0: 0-4 while being outscored by 20 points.
1: And the Dallas Cowboys.
2: The ball is knocked down, incomplete. The clock expires. The Cowboys have won the game. The Cowboys have come back. What a win that is.
3: Understanding we got a team coming here winless, how desperate they're going to be, and it's the NFL, and the parity of it, and just knowing that nobody cares about the win that happened last Sunday. It's about what we do now, and we've got to go prove it again.
1: Kickoff is less than 15 minutes away. Let's head to the stadium and join Kevin Kugler and Ryan Harris.
0: Thank you and welcome to Arlington, Texas for a Week 5 showdown between the Tampa Bay Buccaneers and the Dallas Cowboys. I'm Kevin Kugler, joined by former NFL offensive lineman Ryan Harris. Scott Graham will join us from our Westwood One studios at halftime. You heard the 20-point differential for the Tampa Bay Buccaneers in that montage to start this broadcast. 0-4 Tampa Bay, outscored by 20 total points in their 0-4 start. They've been close, which of course means absolutely nothing in the National Football League.
4: Well, and coaches down on the field said this week's all about finishing in the fourth quarter. That's their focus. They think they have the plays and the players to be successful on the road here tonight in Dallas, but that they have to finish the fourth quarter, and they got to want it more than the other team.
0: And that other team is the Dallas Cowboys, who certainly want it after the crushing loss in Rio to the Ravens. They come back, and they beat the Texans in a shootout in Houston. So they're 2-2, and I think you're going to say shootout a lot with these Cowboys. That defense has struggled. That offense has not.
4: And CeeDee Lamb, I think, is trying to be better than Jaxon Smith-Njigba and become the number one receiver. But what I loved about last week's game, winning in, over Houston, is that they came out in the second half and ran the ball. 4 out of 5 plays were running the ball. That really opened up the deep passing game, and that's where they got to stay, the Cowboys, tonight if they want to be successful.
0: It's going to be an interesting test because the Tampa Bay Buccaneers have not allowed any single player to have 7 or more catches or 100 yards or more receiving this season. And we know George Pickens has 75 yards or more in back-to-back games. CeeDee Lamb leads the NFL in both catches and receiving yards. One of those things may give tonight the Buccaneers or CeeDee Lamb's NFL-leading numbers.
4: I think it's going to be the Buccaneers. Now, Vita Vea can ruin all of this for the Cowboys. He's 340 pounds right in the middle and is something that you have to handle if you're the Cowboys. But talking to the Cowboys staff today, they said they love CeeDee Lamb as well as George Pickens because they're competing with each other, not against each other. They're cheering each other on, and that Pickens really looks at CeeDee Lamb as a big brother. So no doubt they're talking about how powerful it would be to have a big night against the Buccaneers at home on Thursday night.
0: Buccaneers offense struggling without Baker Mayfield. Jalen Daniels, the rookie from Kansas, gets his second start. We saw a little more running game last week, 141 yards as a team, a season high, but you think they need more.
4: They need more, and it starts with Bucky Irving. He has got to start to take over. You want him to take like a Clinton Portis-type role if you're a Buccaneers fan. And I also want to see Jalen Daniels run the ball more. He has elite speed. He did well in his first start, 2 interceptions. He's going to want those throws. But tonight's coaching point, the coaches told me, was just play. Go let it out. Go let it loose and hang out and play with your teammates tonight and get a win.
0: They're the only team with fewer than 200 net passing yards and 150 net rushing yards in each and every game this season. And for Jalen Daniels, it was the earliest last week, week 4, that an undrafted rookie quarterback started since the merger. This is uncharted waters for this Tampa Bay team.
4: What a story for young Jalen Daniels and one he gets to build on tonight.
0: Stay with us. We're working our way towards kickoff between Tampa Bay and Dallas. This is Westwood One's coverage of the National Football League.
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0: Tampa Bay Buccaneers on the near sideline. The Dallas Cowboys being introduced to this crowd here at AT&T Stadium on the far sideline. One Cowboy that won't be introduced tonight is cornerback Joey Porter Jr. They acquired him from the Steelers. A late scratch tonight with an illness, so that beleaguered defense is down one very important part in the secondary tonight. 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All right, Ryan, let's start with the Cowboys. What do they need to do to win tonight?
4: Number one, establish and commit to the run. They've got to run the ball early and often. Javonte Williams has been a workhorse. He can do more. Let him do it. Next, convert on third downs. Even in the win last week, 5-for-14 on third downs. That has to change, and as an offense, you want to be far more efficient on third down to keep drives alive. And then lastly, defensively, you gotta tackle. So many missed tackles on this Cowboys defense. The linebackers have to improve, but they gotta wrap up and make those one-on-one tackles.
0: Tampa Bay 0-4 on this season. How do they break through and get that win?
4: First, you gotta take care of the football. Limit those turnovers. Second, run Jalen Daniels more. Playing with Tim Tebow, I can tell you, when your quarterback runs, you have a 12th man on the field, and that's something that I think Tampa Bay can take advantage of. And then lastly, defensively, you got to get Dak down. Get him on the ground. You do not want him setting up for those big play-action passes because big yards come after that.
0: Jalen Daniels gets his second start going up against Dak Prescott, who's 7th in the league in passing yards, 4th in the league in completion percentage. Quarterback to quarterback, it's a significant advantage for the Dallas Cowboys. But Jalen Daniels has talent. I know you were talking to the guys on the field. They are very excited about the potential of this undrafted rookie.
4: He makes quick decisions. He does have an accurate arm when he decides to throw the football. And then when he decides to run, they have to keep a linebacker mirroring him because he will take off and run and can get big yards. And more than anything, though, Kevin, he is tough. He took a couple big shots last week throwing the football. He earned a lot of respect from his teammates and coaching staff.
0: Dallas Cowboys have formed a tunnel to our right as the remaining defensive players are introduced. Kenny Clark running through that player tunnel right now onto the field. The defense being introduced tonight. And Dallas fans are certainly hoping that the defensive introduction turns into a defensive showcase tonight for these Cowboys.
4: And I think that starts with Rashawn Gary. He has been so close to having a breakout game. If he can get one sack, I think it turns into three tonight and a perfect way to kick off the season in this stretch.
0: Speaking of kickoffs, the opening kickoff between Tampa Bay and Dallas is coming up. 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
14: Suck up from 36. Ball put down in the grass. Right footed kick is up and it's good! The Buccaneers have taken the lead in what has been the fourth lead change of this game. 31-29. The champs on top of the Cowboys and 2 seconds to go.
0: Kevin Harlan with the call opening night of the 2021 season and the last time Tampa Bay and Dallas met on a Thursday night. After the Bucs raised their Super Bowl 55 championship banner, they built a two-score second-half lead courtesy of four Tom Brady touchdown passes. But Dak Prescott and the Cowboys rallied, eventually taking a 29-28 lead with 1:24 remaining. Then, as he so often did in his unparalleled career, Brady rose to the occasion, engineering a quick 11-play, 57-yard drive to get into position for Ryan Succop's game-winning field goal. That's tonight's memorable moment, too, in football history, sponsored by RK Zero Proof. Some moments are too good to forget. Make every memory count with great taste and zero alcohol. Drink differently. Drink RK. We are just about ready to get it going. Tampa Bay has won the toss. They have elected to defer. So that means we're going to see this Dallas offense, certainly the strength of the Cowboys, going up against the strength of the Tampa Bay Buccaneers. Strength on strength to start this game with the Bucs defense out on the field against the Cowboy offense.
4: And the Bucs defense is one of the best against the rush in the NFL. And so if you're the Cowboys, you want to come out and dominate and dictate the pace of this game. I would use some tempo to get up to the line and really try and wear Tampa Bay out quickly.
0: One big hit taken by Tampa Bay in the secondary. Antoine Winfield is out. He's out multiple weeks with a rib fracture from last Sunday. They lose one of their best safeties back there in that secondary. We'll see how Todd Bowles, who's normally very aggressive with the blitzes, third in the NFL in blitz rate, will he be as aggressive here tonight, knowing that one of the best defenders he has is on the shelf with a broken rib? Tampa Bay moving from our right to our left. Dallas moving from our left to our right. Tampa in the red tops with the white pants, red and black stripes along the sides of the pants of the silver helmets. Silver helmets for the Cowboys with white tops and blue pants. 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Dangerous returner, three-time Pro Bowler, Kevontae Turpin crouching at the three-yard line to our left. Looking for that kickoff from Chase McLaughlin. That's Thursday Night Football. And week number five in this rapidly moving NFL season is about to get underway in Arlington. McLaughlin's got it on the tee at the 35-yard line. Kevontae Turpin with the long hair obscuring the number 9 on the back of his white jersey waiting to our left. McLaughlin sends it angled toward the corner. Turpin grabs it at the 3, up the left sideline to the 15, stutter step at the 20, tries to slide through two defenders and is down just shy of the 30-yard line. The starting lineup for the Dallas Cowboys, Tyler Guyton at left tackle. Tyler Smith is back after preseason thumb surgery. He starts at left guard. Cooper Beebe, Tyler Booker, and Terrence Steele along the line from left to right. Jake Ferguson, the tight end. George Pickens, Ryan Flannoy, C.D. Lamb, the receivers. Javonte Williams at running back. And Dak Prescott under center at quarterback. First down and 10 from the 30-yard line. The turn and the roll on the bootleg. Williams throws across his body in a juggling attempt. The catch is not made. It's an incomplete pass. He was aiming for Brevin Spann Ford. They started with two tight ends, and the ball jarred out of his hands by Christian Roseboom, and it's second and 10.
4: A'shaun Robinson, the defensive tackle for Tampa, putting some pressure on Dak right as he rolled over his right left shoulder to deliver that football. So Tampa's coming after with that pass rush already.
0: Ball on the left hash as Dak Prescott goes into the shotgun for the first time tonight. Lamb to the left, two wide right, looking left all the way. Now Prescott will check it down short. It's Javonte Williams out of the backfield, and he's down at the 37-yard line. Josiah Trotter on the tackle, the rookie from Missouri, and it leaves Dallas about 2 yards short. They'll mark him at the 38.
4: And no one around Dak on that play. He had all day to throw, didn't like CeeDee Lamb on the left, so delivered it to Williams, got in that tempo of the play, just moving through his progressions early on here in the game.
0: Two receivers left of the line, two wide to the right. In the shotgun on third and two, Williams, the running back, creeping up closer to the line. Prescott to throw, straight drop, looking left, throws it left sideline. It is caught, strong hands by George Pickens as he squeezed it with the right and left pink-gloved hands on the sideline, defended by Jacob Parrish, but he picks up 8 and moves the chains.
4: Just a phenomenal route by George Pickens. He's running, looks like a go route, stops on a dime, gets the ball.
0: Quickly to the line now, first down and 10 from the 46. Javonte Williams will try the middle of the line and pushes the pile near the star at midfield, a pickup of 4.
4: And that's excellent tempo by the Cowboys. You want to do first down, second down, third down, first down, and right away getting to the line, and the defensive players are saying, is it first down? Did they get it? Oh, we're on the ball. So excellent use of tempo to force the issue and dictate the pace of the game.
0: Turpin slot right, single wide left is Pickens. Now Turpin in motion from right to left. Williams the single back. Second down and 6. Turpin motioning left to right. Now on second down, turns right, hands it off to Williams. Cuts left, big hole at the 40. Veers right at the 35. And an ankle tackle at the 30-yard line by Tyke Smith. May have saved a touchdown. Javonte Williams rumbles for 21. And the Cowboys on the move on their opening drive.
4: The offensive line moving every one of the Buccaneers defenders off the line of scrimmage. And Williams putting his right foot in the ground, cutting right off the back of Ferguson and getting upfield. What a huge run for Dallas.
0: From the 29 of Tampa Bay, moving from our left to our right, the lineup in the eye, shifting now out of that is Ferguson to the slot left. Single back now is Tyler Goodson. Play action. Williams over the middle. He looks for Pickens, does Prescott, and on a slant, the catch is made, and down at the 8-yard line, Jacob Parrish on the tackle. It's first and goal. Prescott to Pickens, connects for 21 again.
4: Just an absolute laser from Dak Prescott, delivering the ball right on top of the 3 of Pickens on his jersey. Couldn't throw it better, couldn't make a better play.
0: From the 8-yard line, they break the huddle. First down and 10 on the left hash. Javonte Williams, the single back. Flannoy splits out wide left, two wide right, Pickens and Lamb. Prescott killing the play at the line of scrimmage. He looks left, now goes back under center on first and goal at the 8. Turns, Prescott hands left side. It's Williams, and Williams down after about a yard to the 7-yard line. It's second and goal. There's Yaya Diaby, his first tackle of the night for Tampa Bay. And a flag is down for the first time tonight. We'll get to hear from our referee, Alex Moore.
11: Offside. Defense number 51 lined up in the neutral zone. The penalty's half the distance to the goal. We play first down.
0: That's David Walker. So instead of second and goal at the 7, it's half the distance and first and goal at the 4.
4: And the Cowboys should expect more blitz. Watching the film, Tampa loves to blitz in the low red zone here. And Todd Bowles tried to dial one up, but Walker was just a little too eager on that snap count.
0: They stack it to the left side. Two receivers plus the tight end. Now motion across from Turpin. On first down, the handoff out of the shotgun is to Williams. And Williams not going very far. In fact, he'll go nowhere. No gain on the play. Stopped at the 4-yard line. A'shaun Robinson leading the charge from that three-man defensive front, and it's second and goal.
4: I would run the same play, but have Dak Prescott keep it. Nobody's thinking he's running with the football, and it'd be a perfect way to get in the end zone and get this crowd just roaring.
0: Lamb and Pickens to the left of the line. Second and goal from the 4. Two tight ends to the right side. Williams to the right of Prescott in the shotgun. Prescott gets the shotgun snap. Backpedals two steps. Floats it to the back of the end zone. The pass incomplete, and here comes a late flag. Jake Ferguson was crossing from right to left along the back end line of the end zone. Zion McCollum in coverage.
11: Pass interference. Defense number 34. The ball came in the end zone by rule. The ball placed at the 1-yard line and included an automatic first down.
0: Anzalone is called for the pass interference. McCollum was the closest to the play. Either way, it's first down and goal at the 1.
4: And the ball was the furthest from the field. It was about 20 yards in the air. Might have got deflected. But right there, just an errant throw from Dak Prescott.
0: Anzalone got pegged with a penalty that wasn't his. First down and goal at the 1. Williams, the single back. Prescott turns. Broken play. Now he'll throw off his back foot to the left side, and it's batted away from Pickens. Very nice play by Jacob Parrish. Looked like something got confused, Ryan, in the backfield between Williams and Prescott on the snap, and Dak just threw that one into traffic, and fortunate that Parrish couldn't turn and pick that one off in the end zone.
4: And a phenomenal throw by Dak, backpedaling off his back foot, delivers a dart, but you said it, Parrish played the ball perfectly, knocked it down with his left hand.
0: Ninth play of the drive, Pickens splits out wide right. Three tight ends on second and goal from the 1. The handoff is Williams. Williams hops left and dives into the end zone for a Dallas touchdown. He had 3 rushing touchdowns last week, and he starts week 5 with his first of the night. It's 6-0 Cowboys.
4: The Cowboys were just in total control that entire drive. Got helped out by a penalty low in the red zone, but they finished that drive. What a way to start the game. Everything's working. As a player, you go to the sidelines. All you hear from your coaches is, great job, great job, keep it up. A lot different than when you have to make adjustments off of 3-and-out. Way to start the game by the Cowboys.
0: Extra point try for Brandon Aubrey, and Aubrey's kick up and good. And a 7-0 start for Dallas. 10 minutes, 51 seconds remaining in this first quarter. A little pushing, shoving, and jawing after the extra point as the Buccaneers will go to the sidelines down by a score. 10:51 to go in the first. This is Westwood One's coverage of the National Football League.
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0: Cowboys jump on top 7-0 over Tampa Bay. 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They had 9 plays on that drive, 5 first downs
4: and no
0: on the drive.
4: No negative plays either, not a stuffed run or not a sack. So they were rolling the Cowboys. And conversely now, if you're Tampa Bay, this is the game you thought you would be in. You knew you had to score. So right now you're talking to each other about the first plays that you're going to run. And you know right now you got to score multiple touchdowns to win this game.
0: Kickoff to Cam Johnson, spins to the 10-yard line, fields it on the fly at the 20, across the 25 goes Johnson. And he is trying to bounce to the outside, but a convoy of Cowboys riding him to the far sideline, shy of the 30-yard line. 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Put the ball at the 27-yard line for the red shirt, white pants wearing Tampa Bay Buccaneers as they break the huddle at the 27 with undrafted rookie quarterback Jalen Daniels getting the nod for the injured Baker Mayfield on first down. Fakes the toss, rolls left, throws to Ibuka, and Ibuka ushered out of bounds after a gain of 3 at the 30-yard line. Nice, easy throw for Jalen Daniels on down 1 as he's run out by Reddy Stewart.
4: And you want to get Ibuka going early. He is a dominant receiver, and he wants to show out tonight as well. So giving him an early touch in the game lets him know, and the rest of the team, that you're counting on him for some big plays tonight.
0: Brought Reddy Stewart and Wanye Thomas off the practice squad for that Dallas secondary today. Bucky Irving, the single back on 2nd and 7 from the 30-yard line. Motion across from right to left from Chris Godwin. Daniels turns, gives it back to Godwin, who comes motioning back towards the right side. And Godwin on the carry hops his way through traffic to the 33. 3 on the ground for Godwin as Araku on the tackle, and it's 3rd and 4.
4: And this is where you want to stay if you're Tampa Bay. 3rd and short. You want to give your quarterback, Jalen Daniels, multiple options, including for him to use his legs. This is how patient the Tampa Bay Buccaneers have to be tonight.
0: Down 7-0 and facing a 3rd and 4 on their first possession. 2 receivers to the right, 2 wide to the left. Daniels in the shotgun. He's got Irving to his left. Daniels along the right hash, stomps the left foot, gets the chest high shotgun snap, pocket collapses. He rolls to the right. Daniels is going to run, and Daniels lowering the shoulder and powers his way to the 38-yard line for the first down. He took on D Winters at full speed, and if you're Todd Bowles, you're going, be a little careful, youngster. All we have left is Easton Stick from the practice squad.
4: Well, he also got to run over Quinn and Williams and then stood up before both of them, pointing for the first down. He's a tough young man, has the speed, and is showing no fear in his second start.
0: There's toughness, and then there's the next step beyond toughness. Craziness?
4: Yep.
0: 1st and 10 from the 38-yard line. Daniels under center. Play action. Daniels, backside pressure, steps up, throws over the middle, finds his tight end, Cade Otton, and Otton down at the 48-yard line. Right at the sticks, it'll be a 10-yard pickup and another Tampa Bay first down. Good, strong throw from Daniels.
4: And a phenomenal play call. Otton came in like he was blocking what they call the wham play and then bent it around onto his left. And you said it, Daniels stepped to his right, and then delivered a perfect strike.
0: Two tight ends right at the line. Single receiver is Godwin right. Single left is Ibuka. Tight end in motion from right to left. First down and 10 at the Tampa Bay 48-yard line. Turn and a handoff to the left side. Irving trying to cut it back to the right. He'll get two, but he ran right into the arms of Jayshon Barham, who was waiting for him as he moved it to the left at midfield.
4: And it looked like Graham Barton fell when he was trying to pull. They pulled both the backside tight end, Auten, and Barton. When Barton goes down, when that lead guard goes down, that tight end's not built to block down there in the trenches.
0: 7-0 Dallas, 7:38 remaining in this opening quarter, a 2nd and 8 for Tampa Bay at midfield. They'll go into the pistol, Irving behind Daniels, two receivers right of the line, tight end to the left in the slot. Daniels sending tight end number 2 in motion from right to left from the pistol. Gets the snap. Pressure comes. He tucks it to run. And Daniels across the 45 does not slide and goes down headfirst at the 44 in the arms of D. Winters. Nice scamper. Picks up 6 and it's a 3rd and manageable once more.
4: Excellent processing by Jalen Daniels as well. A quick look through his reads and he took off. You can live with that if you're Tampa Bay. You want to encourage that even to really give him confidence in his decision-making ability. Here I run the ball with Bucky Irving and get to the next set of downs.
0: One thing you like about the rookie is he's not running out, he's running
4: in.
0: Up.
4: Yep, running right down the middle. He is not afraid of contact.
0: Third down and 2. Play clock winding down. Daniels gets the shotgun snap. Play action. Rolls to the right. Daniels throws on the run. It's Auten crossing his face from left to right and near that right sideline. Makes the catch and out of bounds at the Dallas 40. Reddy Stewart in coverage. But Daniels, who had 55 yards rushing a week ago, has thrown a couple of strikes to his tight end in this first quarter.
4: Well, I think Stewart was thinking about what you just said, that Daniels was going to run it because unexplainably he's kind of stepped back towards the middle of the field to tackle Daniels, and that's right when Daniels threw the football. Way to force the corner to make a decision and make it easy on you if you're the young quarterback.
0: Tampa Bay moving from our right to our left in this opening quarter. Their first drive down 7-0. A 1st and 10 at the Dallas 40-yard line. You hear Daniels saying, can. He's changing the play. Going to the 2nd one called. He's got Irving behind him, and on 1st down he turns, gives it to Irving. Spins through 1 tackle, but he could not quite break free. Picks up 2 yards, but hanging on for dear life was Jayshon Barham, the rookie out of Michigan. Wouldn't let Irving spin around him. He hit that circle button, but no advance.
4: Well, and Barham is somebody watching the film that I said has to start playing better for the Cowboys. He clearly got that coaching point. He's been in on 2 tackles on this drive already, making them by himself. And the Cowboys need him to play that wrecking ball linebacker position well and make those tackles.
0: 2nd down and 8 at the Dallas 38. 2 receivers left, single wide right. Daniels in the shotgun. Gets the snap on the right hash. Sets up a screen for Ibuka on the left sideline. Ibuka trying to weave through traffic down at the 35. Malik Hooker refused to be blocked on that screen, and it'll leave Tampa Bay with a 3rd and 5.
4: Heroic effort by Hooker, making sure that that ball doesn't turn into an explosive play. And again, if you're Tampa Bay, though, you're in about a 3rd and 5 situation. This is where you want to be on 3rd down all night.
0: From the 35 of Dallas, ball on the left hash, moving from right to left. 3 receivers, a trio to the right side of the line. Barking out the signals, Gainwell moving up to the right side of the center. Daniels gets the shotgun snap, pressure up the middle, buying time, steps left now, looking for somebody open, nobody open, and he breaks free and he's sacked. Jamar James with the sack at the 47-yard line. But there is a flag in the secondary. Is a loss of 12 about to be negated by a defensive hold? What a giant penalty, Ryan, because not only did they take the sack, they were knocked out of field goal range in the process, and now fresh set of downs and the drive continues.
4: And you took the confidence away from the Cowboys defense as well. And what I did like on that play, Jalen Daniels does give up that sack, but he didn't throw it away. He didn't make a poor decision. He's being smart with the football, and that gave them a chance here.
0: From the 30-yard line of Dallas, and the drive continues. 10th play of this drive. Irving to the right of Daniels in the shotgun. Daniels stomping his left foot. awaiting that shotgun snap. It comes in at the waist. Play action. Daniels in the pocket. Collapsing. He moves to the left side. A flag is down, and Daniels ushered out of bounds with a 3-yard gain, but likely a hold against that Tampa Bay offensive line, and back up the Bucks.
15: Holding. Offense 67. 10-yard penalty. First down.
0: That's Luke Getteke, the right tackle, called for the hold, so Tampa Bay will back up 10.
4: I'm not saying I ever held, Kevin, but there is a way to do it, and you pull with your inside hand down. That way the referees can't see anything around your big, muscular back.
0: I assume you read about that in a book or something, because there's no way you would have ever done it.
4: I think they call it a priori knowledge, knowledge of and from.
0: See, that's that law school stuff that you're spreading out now.
4: A little bit of Latin for you.
0: I don't need Latin. I can barely handle English. First down and 20, back of the 40 after the hold. Two receivers to the right, single wide left. Sharp, the tight end, in motion. Daniels looking for somebody open, finding nobody, trying to get out of the pocket. He's in trouble. A flag down in the secondary. Daniels will throw a wild one over the middle. It's tipped, almost intercepted. Tried to force it in among three Cowboys with Bauer Sharp. But we'll wait about that flag down at the 25, usually in an area where you might see defensive holding again.
4: I think it's Shamar James, number 50. Anytime a linebacker gets deep.
15: Legal contact. Defense number 28. Is it a 5-yard penalty?
0: From our crack research staff, led by producer Lawrence Costigan, 17 career penalties called against Ryan Harris. All 17 were bogus. They were wrong.
4: You said it, not me. You said it, not me. The proof is in the pudding. But right there, the defense, Revel, the defensive back, just getting a little too handsy out of the break on the Buccaneers.
0: And another first down via the penalty. Two on this drive for Tampa Bay. Down 7-0. 3:12 remaining in the opening quarter. Irving is the single back. Otten in motion left to right. Out of the pistol, Daniels throws. Right side, Godwin at the 25. And Godwin backs his way down to the 20-yard line. A pickup of 15 before Shamar James can make the stop. And another first down. The Buccaneers trying to take advantage of the Cowboys' gifts.
4: And Jalen Daniels does not look like a rookie tonight. A one-step rifle throw to Godwin, and that is something where you are feeling good if you're Jalen Daniels, because now you're seeing almost everybody you want to get the ball to the rest of the night, and you got a new set of downs.
0: Yeah, he started 5 for 5 for 34 yards tonight. 6 first downs on this drive for Tampa Bay. And another first down to work with here from the 22. The toss play is to Irving to the right side. Irving nowhere to go, then spins away from Otito Obonya. He saw Obonya like the eclipse happens. All of a sudden, light is just blocked out by the 6'4", 345-pounder, and he spun away to pick up 2.
4: And just a hard-nosed run. What I like about Bucky Irving, even when a player wraps him up, he's still moving those legs. He's forcing them to bring him down. And Tristan Wirfs came in at the end, a little bit of a rugby scrum for a couple extra yards.
0: Second down and 8, inside the 20 at the 19 of Dallas. Trailing 7-0, but marching here are the Buccaneers. Ebuka to the left along with Hurst. Single to the right is Godwin. Shotgun snap, Daniels looking left, throws over the middle. It's Godwin on a cross, picks it from his hip, and is down at the 15-yard line. Savone Revel doing a nice job to stay with him and drop him at the 15. Later on, we'll select the player who earned their Sunday, sponsored by Lowe's. Find what you need to get projects done from brands you trust at prices you'll love. Lowe's, we help, you save. What are you looking for here, Ryan, on 3rd and 4?
4: I want them to move the pocket with Jalen Daniels, give him a run pass option. I do like it under center, too. Can go from the gun, of course, but want to make sure he's most comfortable. Looks like he's going to start in the gun.
0: It's been a 3rd and manageable night. 3rd and 4, 3rd and 2, 3rd and 5, and now 3rd and 4, and a timeout taken by Dallas before this 3rd and 4.
4: They only had 10 guys on the field. Smart timeout by Dallas, and also a problem. What is happening? We are at home. We have our own microphones. You got to be a little bit better operation-wise defensively if you're the Cowboys.
0: The youngest defensive coordinator in Dallas history, Christian Parker, says, I may be first year in this, but I can count to 10 and I can count to 11. We're taking a timeout. Every Westwood One football broadcast is once again available on all Alexa-enabled devices. Just say Open Westwood One Sports and you'll be taken straight to the action. That's Open Westwood One Sports to listen on Alexa. So a 3rd and 4 coming up. The ball at the 15-yard line of Dallas. Cowboys marched 9 plays, 70 yards, got a touchdown. The Buccaneers have needed a little help from a generous Cowboys defense with 2 defensive holding penalties, but Jalen Daniels, 6 of 6 for 38 yards on the drive. And they've been balanced. 6 runs, 6 passes, play number 13 coming up.
4: And you got to expect the blitz if you're Tampa Bay. I would call sprint right option. Let your quarterback run to the open field and find an open receiver or take off with his legs.
0: Kenny Gainwell, the running back, to the left of Daniels. 2 receivers right, single to the left plus the tight end. Daniels in the shotgun. Cowboys showing blitz. Gainwell creeping up towards the line to provide some protection. The Cowboys send 6. Daniels throws right side. It is caught. It's a Buka backpedaling to make the catch at his waist at the 9-yard line where it's first and goal, Tampa Bay.
4: Unbelievable job by Jalen Daniels having Kenneth Gainwell go right to the line of scrimmage to buy him an extra second. Found the open receiver in a Buka and delivered the bread to the basket. Hello.
0: 3 catches tonight, only had 2 for 13 yards last week, so already getting Abuka more involved in this game plan. Final seconds of his first quarter already, and it's first and goal for Tampa Bay at the Dallas 9. Daniels will go under center, motion towards the line from Abuka. The handoff is to Irvin, trying to bounce to the outside, and there's that man again, Jayshon Barham. Pouncing on him at the 10. It's a loss of 1. It's second and goal, and that might be the final play, and it will be the final play of a first quarter that saw each team have only 1 possession.
4: And because of the way Tampa Bay has moved the ball on this drive, the offense with the Cowboys is sitting saying, we're going to have to score some points tonight too, boys.
0: That's the end of the first quarter with a score. Dallas 7, Tampa Bay nothing. 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
0: Welcome back to Dallas. 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First quarter in the books with a 7-0 Dallas lead. Dallas, 1 possession, 63 yards, touchdown. Tampa Bay, so far 63 total yards, 7 first downs, but they've held the ball for 10 minutes and 51 seconds. Woo. How do you want to help a rookie quarterback? How about a methodical first drive?
4: And every minute that he's out there, Jalen Daniels, he's getting more confident. He knows he belongs even more. And so then it becomes a matter of routine. And now he's in his process that he practices throughout the game week. And no second down, but these guys want to get to the end zone. You got 2 shots. I always advise taking points in the first half. But everything's working right now for both offenses. especially Tampa Bay.
0: Empty backfield, two receivers left, three wide right. Second to goal from the 10, starts this second quarter. Daniels along the left hash, moving now from left to right. And motion up front, movement on the right side of the line. Was it the right tackle, Luke Getteke, or did he get drawn off by movement from the defensive line of the Cowboys?
4: Washington, D.C. has nothing on the lobbying that just happened on the field.
11: Neutral zone inflection. Defense number 7.
0: Rashawn Gary called for the neutral zone infraction. You talk about a change of a penalty. From second to goal at the 10 to second to goal at the 5. That's huge.
4: And you're going to slow down Rashawn Gary's rush. I always love when coaches change the snap count in the red zone. Those defensive players can't help themselves. They want to make the big play to force the field goal.
0: And Tampa Bay's longest drive since 2007 will enter its 11th minute soon.
4: Oh.
0: Second and goal from the 5. In the shotgun formation, Otten in motion from right to left. Daniels gets the snap around his knees, floats it to the right side. It's caught by Irving on his shoulder, and Irving leaning towards the goal line, pulls the ball across. It's a touchdown for Tampa Bay. Jalen Daniels floats the touchdown pass to Bucky Irving, and Tampa Bay is an extra point from tying it up.
4: What an excellent play by Jalen Daniels, finding Bucky Irving. He's looking left, and all of a sudden, there's Irving to the right. And then Bucky Irving, a little careless with the football, but stretching with his arms like Gumby for 6.
0: Second longest touchdown drive in team history by time. They missed the record by a second. Extra point is on the way, and good from Chase McLaughlin. Each team one possession. Each team one touchdown. And it took one quarter and 7 seconds to get a 7-7 tie. This is Westwood One's coverage of the National Football League.
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0: 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It passed the longest prior drive of the season by 4.5 minutes for Tampa Bay. And how about young Jalen Daniels? 8 for 8 for 49 yards and a touchdown on the drive. And as you might imagine, he is all smiles on the sideline right now.
4: It's better than the dreams that he had. And what I love, they started on the quick count. He changed the play, audible plays. He brought up Kenneth Gainwell to help against the zero blitz. He is just in the game, doing all the little things you need your quarterback to do on the road for a win.
0: Devontae Turpin awaiting the kickoff. He stands at the 3, far to our right here in Dallas. The roof closed tonight at AT&T Stadium, but the fans have witnessed 2 total possessions. Turpin from the 3 to the 10-yard line quickly, across the 15 to the 20. Zigzag to the 25. He's across the 30 and then down near the 33-yard line. Kevin Knowles on the tackle. 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That Tampa Bay drive, incidentally, the second longest drive of the season by any team in the NFL. On first down, it's Williams with the carry over the left side. He tumbles forward near the 37-yard line. That's going to be close to a 5-yard pickup for the Dallas running back. By the way, the longest drive still, Jets had an 11-minute, 48-yard drive at the Titans.
4: Oh, all right. Well, then you know something else. The Cowboys' defense has not been on a drive like that. So if I'm the Cowboys, I'm running the ball again here to just try and make sure not only you get the first down, but that you're giving your defense a little bit of a break.
0: But they empty out the backfield. Prescott in the shotgun will throw. Floats it out to Turpin on the right sideline. And Kevontae Turpin with that great speed. Alex Anzalone trying to catch up. That's not a race that I would wager on Alex Anzalone to win. Turpin out of bounds with a first down at the 44.
4: Turpin looking like a gazelle, just floating across the turf there, catching it in stride. Well-placed ball by Dak, and already you're rolling again if you're the Cowboys offense.
0: Turpin will line up to the right of Prescott, who's in the shotgun, fakes the give to Turpin. Prescott rolling right, throws to the tight end Jake Ferguson, and Ferguson takes it from the 44-yard line to the 46. Just a 2-yard gain. Alex Anzalone, one of the captains there, and then Kalijah Kancey with that heat on the quarterback, Dak Prescott, to force that throw.
4: I like that Dak's finding Jake Ferguson, though. That's a player, to me, when I watch the film, that has more to give to this offense. And Dak's trying to get him going as well.
0: Second down and 8, ball at the 46 of Dallas. Williams in the backfield, Hunter Lipke, the fullback, offset. Now Lipke motioning to the right side. Prescott turns, gives it to Williams, and Williams tried the left side. Nobody there. He'll lose 2 yards back to the 44-yard line where it'll be 3rd and 10.
4: Just a monster play by Josiah Trotter, linebacker for the Buccaneers. Ran into the pulling guard and then made the tackle in the backfield. Wow.
0: Well, Alex Anzalone has taken Josiah Trotter under his wing at that linebacker spot. It's been a good pairing. The youngster and the vet. 3rd down and 10 at the 44-yard line. Prescott in the shotgun, arms outstretched, middle of the field, gets the shotgun snap, pressure coming up the middle. He'll throw to the left side. It's batted away and incomplete. He was trying to get it to Pickens, deflected by Jacob Parrish, and then Yaya Diaby was lurking in the area, lunging at it, trying to get that ball off the deflection. And for the first time tonight, a 3rd down failure. For the first time tonight, a punt from Brian Anger.
4: And Jacob Parrish got picked on early. George Pickens had a couple of big catches, but he has figured out the game. Calmed down, is playing now. George Pickens far tighter, and he looked like Pickens was open. But Dak Prescott threw the ball with his left leg open a little bit. Had he put that foot forward, that front leg, ball might have had a little more zip and got to Pickens.
0: Anger to punt it away. Tez Johnson with his heels at the 10. He'll creep up near the 18 and watch it sail over his head. It'll take a turn to the right and go out of bounds inside the 2.
4: It's an oblong shape, Kevin. Oblong shape.
0: They'll mark it at the 3, buying Daniels an extra yard. A 53-yard punt. No return, and the rookie starts buried in his own end when we come back to AT&T Stadium. 7-7 Dallas and Tampa Bay. 12:26 remaining first half. 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
1: Corner there. Smart decision by Daniels to get the ball out of bounds, get the second down. You got to run this ball right now. You look at your offensive line, you say, get us out of here. You hand it off to Bucky Irving or Kenneth Gainwell.
2: Gainwell is the running back on second down and 10. First incompletion of the night for Daniels. Otten in motion from left to right. Daniels directing some traffic, now sending Godwin to the slot right side. He hands off to Gainwell, and Gainwell, after all that movement and eye candy, just goes straight ahead for 2 yards to the five.
1: Well, that's part of that is deception against the defense. Hey, you guys got it on the front side, right? Oh, we're going right down the middle. Gainwell doing the smart thing, just running with a full head of steam right down the middle, finding the open crease and running through a couple of would-be tacklers to get a little bit more breathing room here on third down.
2: Third and 8 from the 5. Dallas trying to play the field position game. The first time tonight the Tampa Bay has needed 5 or more on third down. They're 3 for 3 on the evening. Remember, 2 holding penalties gave them first downs tonight. Gainwell motioning out of the backfield. Daniels to throw. Pressure comes. Sets up a screen to Abuka on the right side. Abuka spinning to the middle of the field, and he's down at the 9. He'll go no further. Reddy Stewart, who has been very involved, was there along with Malachi Lawrence to help make the play. And it's fourth down. Punt team coming on.
1: And now, though, you got enough room for your punter to take a normal punt. And you're looking for him to just flip the field. You're looking for the longest boot that he's had all season long. Because you are in a battle right now. Both offenses sputtering out here on their second drive.
2: So Riley Dixon can duplicate what Brian Anger did. Fair catch called for. Bouncing away from it. Takes a high hop near midfield. And it'll end up on the Tampa Bay side of midfield. But there is a flag down. And it's going to be against the Cowboys. That flag post-possession change. So they're going to back Dallas up.
3: Turn the kick. Holding, number 50 of the receiving team. It's the 10-yard penalty force from the end of the kick. First down, timeout.
2: Shamar James called for that penalty, and that's going to back Dallas back around to their side of the midfield stripe with the 10-yard penalty. 11 minutes remaining, first half. Dallas and Tampa Bay knotted up at 7 apiece. 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
1: 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Of course, you can also hear that game right here on many of these same stations on the Westwood One Sports app or online at westwoodonesports.com. First two drives combined for the two teams, 24 plays, 143 yards. Second two drives, 8 plays for 17 yards.
2: I believe they call that parity. You got both teams now fighting because there's been adjustments after the first drive by both defenses. So now you got to adjust. You got to play chess, not checkers.
1: On first down from the 41, check it down to Williams out of the backfield with the 45, and Williams zigzags forward near the 49 of Tampa Bay. Looks like he's about a half yard short of the first down. Give him 9+, and it's second and one coming up.
2: And watching the film, the Buccaneers often look confused when they're in zone coverage like they were on that last play. You cannot let somebody like Javonte Williams leak out of the backfield and have all that room to run.
1: Second down and a half yard. Well, just across the midfield stripe on the left hash, moving from right to left in a 7-7 ball game. Prescott under center, turns, gives left side to Javonte Williams, and Williams over the left side plunges forward for the first down near the 47-yard line. Let's pause 10 seconds for station identification. This is Westwood One, your home for Thursday Night Football.
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1: 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First down and 10 for Dallas. Ball at the 47 of Tampa Bay. Dak Prescott changing things up as he goes under center. We've got a whistle and a timeout. Clock was ticking, and Dallas says, let's talk about it, and use that second timeout of the first half.
2: And Dak just way too late on deciding what to do at the line of scrimmage. He's got to have a little more urgency there. Tried to have a full formation shift, unaware that there was 3 seconds left on the play clock.
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2: I thought you were talking about me there for a second.
1: Yeah, Steel is you as well.
2: I thought the light, strong.
1: But we cannot buy a Ryan Harris at a Steel dealer.
2: Right now, both defenses playing like Steel. They really, really have responded to long scoring drives to start the game. So now it's anyone's game, tied at 7.
1: First down and 10 after the timeout from the 47-yard line. 9:37 remaining in this first half. Ball on the left hash. Prescott will go under center. He's got Tyler Goodson behind him. The turn, the play fake. Prescott to his right. Throws to the right side. Too tall for C.D. Lamb. Zion McCollum in the area. Also getting some help from Tyke Smith, and it's second down and 10.
2: And Dak Prescott saw Tyke Smith, the cornerback, start to go underneath CeeDee Lamb, and that's why he aired the football. Just a physical route from CeeDee Lamb, though. Watching the film, he's gotten so much better at contact in the route as well as making players miss. He is really an elite receiver looking to be the best.
1: First target tonight, still without a catch, as it's second down and 10 at the 47-yard line of Tampa Bay. Back into the shotgun goes Prescott. He's got Tyler Goodson to his right. Leaning in for the shotgun snap, it comes in at his waist. They bring pressure, he throws left side, and it's off the back heel of CeeDee Lamb. Looked like he was doing a little Gene Kelly two-step on the sideline, trying to kick the ball in the air and hope he could make the catch, thrown behind him, and it's third and 10.
2: Well, he just oozed off the line of scrimmage, and after the ball was incomplete, tapped his chest saying, that's on me. He's got to sprint off that line, and he knew there that he just needed to give more effort. So the little things that matter in big ways in the NFL.
1: Does Todd Bowles ramp up the heat even more on third down and 10 here? They love to pressure, third in the NFL in blitz rate.
2: I think you show it, but you have to have somebody underneath in the middle to cut off those crossing routes.
1: Lamb in motion, slot right side from the shotgun. Five-man rush. Prescott in trouble, breaks away. Rolls right, throws on the run, and that ball, a diving attempt, it's incomplete. Tyke Smith diving to try to pick it off at the 25 as Prescott threw it short while rolling right. Smith could not secure it off the turf. It's fourth down, and the Buccaneers defense forces another punt.
2: Just sticky defense, especially 5 yards off the ball by Tampa Bay. They showed a zero blitz, pulled out at the last second, and then David Walker, having himself a night, got to Dak, got him off the spot, didn't get him down, but forced the errant throw.
1: Boy, David Walker, two sacks, he's wrenching, he had a third, he had hands on Prescott, couldn't pull him down. Tez Johnson calling for the fair catch as he ranges to his right. Not quite the same punt for Brian Anger as it's fielded with a fair catch at the 10. Just a 37-yard punt, a little more room for Tampa Bay.
2: An awesome last name for a punter, Brian Anger. You hit that ball, yes.
1: He's a little angry right now. He wanted to pin him deeper. 9:13 to go first half. Timeout on the field, 7-7 our score. 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
1: 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Consecutive possessions, the Buccaneers have had their worst and third worst starting field positions of the year. Remember, the 14-yard line was sort of the mark that they had not fallen behind. Well, they started at the 3 last drive, now at the 10.
2: Got to run the ball.
1: Offset backs behind Daniels, who's under center. Motion across from left to right for the tight end, and it is a run to Bucky Irving. He tried to jump cut left and then just tumbles forward to the 13-yard line. A helmet goes flying at the end of the play from one of the Buccaneers. I believe it was Irving, and flag is down.
17: Personal foul, face mask, defense number 91. This is a 15-yard penalty added on to the end of the play. That includes an automatic first down.
1: Five penalties already for 40 yards. That's a big one because it flips the field position that the Cowboys had in their favor.
2: And it's one way to get out of the backed-up situation, get a penalty, but Obonya just reaching out and not knowing where he's going. That jump cut you mentioned by Bucky Irving really kind of created some chaos there, and the Buccaneers benefited.
1: 27-yard line on first down after the penalty. Hurst will split out wide left. Otten and Johnson to the right of the line. Daniels into the pistol with Irving behind him. From the 27-yard line on first down and 10. Motion from Johnson from right to left. Shotgun snap comes to Daniels. He sets, he throws right side. Catch up the sideline is made by Payne Durham. Durham motoring out of bounds at the 32. Chased out by Deron Bland. Second and 5. 10 for 11 now is Jalen Daniels, and Zach Robinson is just giving him good, easy throws to get comfortable and confident.
2: And a lot of it's on Daniels because he's diagnosing the defense before he gets the football. Tampa Bay's using motion to determine and figure out what that defense is doing, and Daniels is capitalizing.
1: Second and five to the 32. Daniels under center. Otten in motion from right to left. Turns over the left side. Gives it to Irving, and Irving across the 35. Close to the first down as he's down at the 37. A high tackle from Donovan Ezeraku pulls him down. He's about a half yard short, so it'll be third down and short, which is where they lived on that long first drive in third and short.
2: And that long first drive, as well as this one, really being aided by the offensive line. I talked to the coaching staff before the game. They said they challenged that group as a whole to play better and to give more time to Daniels, as well as opening more holes in the run game, and they've been doing it so far.
1: Third and one. Daniels under center. Otten in motion from left to right. Daniels sends motion now again from left to right. Turns and gives it to Tucker, and Sean Tucker just pushing the pile. The big back from Syracuse, 5'10", 205 pounds, moves it to the 40 in a first down.
2: You know he's getting the ball when he comes in, and he is just built to destroy. If you're offensive lineman, you're hoping he doesn't run into your back, because that'll hurt you as well.
1: First down and 10, just across the 40 at the 41. Otten and Ezeraku to the left of the line. Too wide to the right, Godwin and Johnson. Daniels under center. He's got Bucky Irving behind him as a single back. Ezeraku in motion. The turn and the give to Irving. Slant to the right side of the 45. Across midfield and an ankle tackle. Spares the Cowboys defense an even longer run. Reddy Stewart, a little karate chop around the ankles, knocks him down at the 46-yard line. It's a pickup of 14 and a first down. A
2: monster block by the right guard, Cody Mauch, as well as the young receiver, Tez Johnson, in his second year, blocking 11 yards downfield and not getting a holding penalty. Heads up play, big run for the Buccaneers.
1: Elijah Clark in that Cowboys secondary, questionable to return with an ankle injury. So it's first and 10 at the Dallas 46. This drive started at the Tampa Bay 10. Changing the play on first down and 10. Turn and give to Irving. Starts to the right. A little spin to the 45. And there's Jayshon Barham again. He's having a nice first half. Barham has been involved in a lot of tackles. But once again, if you're Tampa Bay, you're thrilled with how this is going, Ryan, because Dak Prescott's just sitting on the sidelines.
2: And you got Jalen Daniels changing the play at the line of scrimmage with confidence. And then I don't know if you could hear it wherever you're listening, but he also told the entire team, hey, we got to go, we got to go. So he is so aware of the play clock as well as the choices he has at quarterback.
1: Second down and 8 at the 46. Two receivers left of the line. Daniels along the right hash. Otten in motion from right to left, and a delayed handoff to Gainwell with Otten blocking over the right side. Inside the 40, he goes, and down at the 39, Deron Bland submarining him to get the tackle. 2 yards short of the first down.
2: Phenomenal play calling on first and second down, though. It feels like it's the fifth, third, and short that the Buccaneers have had, and that takes a ton of pressure off of Daniels. Allows him to just read the defense and make a play.
1: Third down and 2, and they get hustled to the line very quickly, but a false start.
17: False start. Offense from the 78. 5 yard penalty. Third down.
1: Boy, that's a huge penalty. Tristan Wirfs, you're going from third down and a short 2 to now third down and a short 7. That's a big difference.
2: He was raring to go, but Tristan Wirfs didn't really practice in training camp, so he's still getting his conditioning and focus down. Hurting his team right there on that one.
1: Call it third and 6, but it's a long 6. The ball to the 38 is where they need to get it. And this ball just inside the 45. Three receivers left. Otten in the slot right. Daniels in the shotgun on third down. Ezeraku in motion. Daniels drops to throw. Pressure comes. Daniels trying to veer to the outside. And Daniels is down at the 43. D. Winters, the fourth-year man from San Francisco, back in his college state where he went to TCU, makes the tackle short of the first down. It's fourth down, and we'll see what the decision is for Tampa Bay. They're going to bring on McLaughlin and try a long field goal.
2: Well, we might see a record here, but you mentioned it. D. Winters, who I find to be the best linebacker when I look at the film for these Cowboys, making an amazing tackle on Daniels, who put a good juke move on at the end. But did not fool D. Winters.
1: 61-yard try for McLaughlin from the left hash. On fourth down and 5, play clock is down to 1. They just get the snap off. The kick from McLaughlin is on the way, and it is... Hold on, this play didn't ever happen.
17: Glam game. 5-yard penalty, fourth down.
1: Man, it would have been good. It cleared the uprights, but the delay of game costs 5 yards. Does it cost Tampa Bay 3 points? McLaughlin's career long is 65. He hits from 65 in 2025, but with the delay of game, it's the punt team that comes on. What? 3 points cost by a delay of game.
2: And then preventable, completely preventable. That's on the coaching staff. You got to make the decision to kick the field goal before that third down play so that your entire team who's on the bench who needs to be out there is ready. Just a huge missed opportunity.
1: So Riley Dixon will punt to Kevontae Turpin. Would have been 3 on the board for the Bucs. Instead, they come up empty. And the punt. Turpin ranging to his right, waving for the fair catch. He makes it at the 13-yard line, where Dallas will go back to work in a 7-7 game. Oh, what might have been for Tampa Bay, still looking for their first win. Tied at 7 with Dallas. 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
1: 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First time Dallas has started inside of its own 30-yard line tonight. Since they opened the game with a touchdown, they've had 2 12-yard drives.
2: Right now they want to just run the ball, bleed this clock, score with a little bit of time left.
1: First and 10 at the 13-yard line. The handoff is to Williams. A flag is down behind the play as A'shaun Robinson drops him for a loss of 2 to the 11, but we'll wait and see about this flag. They're pointing in the direction of Tampa Bay initially.
17: In the use of hands to the face, defense, number 94. This is a 5-yard penalty that includes an automatic first down.
1: Elijah Cansey, so instead of second down and 12 from the 11, it's a first down. Tampa Bay giving a first down by penalty to Dallas now.
2: And this is an offensive lineman's favorite penalty. It happens every play, you could call it. But Cansey just getting a little too handsy in the face.
1: Boy, it looked like it was the other way around. It looked like it was Booker that got his hands up.
2: I don't know. I always start by blaming the defender.
1: I knew you did. First and 10 at the 18. Play action. Prescott backpedals, throws wide of his intended target, Brevin Spanford. Alex Anzalone was in the area, and it's 2nd and 10. Kalijah Kancey was providing the heat on Prescott and then stopped to talk to Alex Moore and say, by the way, I did not have hands to the face.
2: Yeah, he's putting the pressure on, which you love for him to do, because now he's responding after a bad play. Bad plays are going to happen. Go do something. Puts the pressure on Dak, forces the errant throw, and you're right. Before that ball even landed on the turf, he was talking to the referee.
1: 2nd down and 10 at the 18-yard line. Single receiver to the right, two wide left. Prescott in the shotgun on 2nd and 10. Buccaneers showing pressure. They bring the blitz, and the pass is tipped at the line. It's incomplete. The deflection from Kelontae Scott, as he was bringing the heat, stopped and got his two hands up in the air, batted it down, and Dak, after a 6-for-9 start, has missed on his last 5.
2: And you really needed Scott to make that play. He's right in the throwing lane of Dak Prescott and gets about 11 feet in the air with the high 10 to knock that away.
1: So a 3rd and 10 after the high 10. And it's two receivers left. A single wide right is Pickens. CeeDee Lamb still without a catch, the NFL's leading receiver. Shotgun snap to Prescott. Backpedals along the right hash. Looks and throws to the right side for Pickens, and it's batted away from behind by Zion McCollum. Pickens got up with his pink gloves outstretched, begging for a flag, but McCollum says, the little Dikembe Mutombo finger wag as he bats it away, and it's 4th down.
2: I think CeeDee was right. McCollum got away with one, but they're going to give you a little bit of grace when you're going against one of the best receivers. And McCollum only using one hand around the body, an expert play there, and a huge one for Tampa Bay, because now they'll get the ball not only with their timeouts, but they get the ball to start the third quarter. So a huge 2-for-1 opportunity coming up for the Bucs.
1: Anger to punt it away. Tez Johnson with his toes at the 29-yard line of Tampa Bay. Anger's punt short. Johnson at the 35. Johnson to the left side of the 40. Johnson to the 45. Gets out near midfield, and he's awkwardly tackled near the 48-yard line. A pickup after the 46-yard punt of just about 18 on the return. Good field position, shy of midfield. Put it at the 47, and it'll be 1st down and 10 for Jalen Daniels and company. With the Westwood One Sports app, you can stream every Westwood One broadcast live right from your phone for free. NFL, college football, NCAA, March Madness, U.S. soccer, and more. 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Ball officially spotted at the 48-yard line.
2: They're showing Lainey Wilson on the screen. Nobody does football better than Texas, I tell you what. Stars are out.
1: I mean, Ryan tonight. Harris is here.
2: Kevin Kugler's here.
1: Larry Costigan, our producer, is here. Pirtle, our engineer. What more do you want?
2: Yep. Don Larry in the building.
1: 1st down and 10, ball at the 48-yard line of Tampa Bay. All 3 timeouts remaining, plus the 2-minute warning, trying to break a 7-all tie. Daniels turns, play action, pressure up the middle. Flag is down. Daniels rolls left and throws to the sideline. Otten can't pull it in. Wouldn't have mattered anyway. This is a hold, and it's coming back.
2: And I just don't agree at all with throwing the football right now. Get your quarterback comfortable.
17: Holding. Offense number 68. 3-yard penalty. First down.
1: Ben Bredesen with the hold, and now 1st and 20.
2: And it's preventable by just handing the ball off. And I know that it's impressive. If you're the coaching staff, you're feeling confident in Jalen Daniels and his abilities, but you want to take as much pressure off of him as possible. You want to keep that clock running, and now you're in a tough spot.
1: Now Bredesen just yanked Quinnen Williams to the side and pulled him down. So pretty easy call to make. 7 penalties for 42 yards now against the Bucs. 1st and 20 at the 38-yard line. Godwin in motion, and the handoff is to Irving. Irving with an opening on the right side to the 45. A jump cut left to midfield, and a good run to get some of that yardage back. He picked 12. Rashawn Gary on the tackle. They're going to spot him at the 49, give him officially 11 on the 1st down carry.
2: And shame on the Cowboys defense. They thought that Chris Godwin was going to be the lead blocker on that play. A right turn from Bucky Irving, and the Cowboys defense fell for it.
1: 2nd and 9 at the 49. Ball on the right hash, moving from our left to our right. Ibuka and Johnson split wide to the left. Godwin to the right side of the line. Daniels in the shotgun. Bucky Irving to his right. Abuka motioning to the slot left. Daniels looking that direction as he gets the shotgun snap. Pressure comes. Daniels steps away. Rolls to the right. Throws on the run. Low for Irving, who tried to slide and make the catch up the sideline. D. Winters was running out in coverage. Clock will stop 2:07 until halftime.
2: And I hate to be a broken record, but you just got 10 yards running the football. What are we doing, boys? What are we doing?
1: We get to 2nd and 9, and now the clock stops. If you don't get the first down, Dallas is going to have an opportunity.
2: And that's what you don't want if you're Tampa Bay. A little head-scratching play calling there. But now this is 3rd and got to have it.
1: Godwin, Ibuka, Otten left side. Single wide right is Ted Hurst, the third. Quiet night so far for the rookie from Georgia State. Daniels in the shotgun on 3rd and 9. Gets the shotgun snap. Cowboys rush 4. Clean pocket. Daniels throws down the left sideline looking for Ibuka, and it's broken up incomplete. Deron Bland was there along with Marquise Bell, and a flag is thrown. Dropped on the sideline. Bell and Bland converging on Ibuka, and a penalty flag may give Tampa Bay life at the 2-minute warning.
2: What a throw by Jalen Daniels. Oh my goodness. A laser right to left to where only Ibuka could get it.
17: There's no foul on the play. Okay.
1: Never mind. They confer. They pick up the flag. Marquise Bell thought he had just given Tampa Bay life, and instead the Buccaneers will punt as we have reached the 2-minute warning.
2: A waste of an opportunity that they did to themselves, Tampa Bay, and now a great opportunity if you're the Cowboys.
1: We've reached the 2-minute warning, sponsored by Navy Federal Credit Union. Our members are the Mission. 7-7, Dallas and Tampa Bay. 2 minutes remaining, first half. 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
19: 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Too much stock ties up the budget, too little slows down production. 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
1: A reminder to stay tuned for the Liberty Mutual Halftime Report with Scott Graham. Scott will speak with Atlanta Falcons head coach Kevin Stefanski. That's coming up at the half. How about those Falcons? All of a sudden you get Michael Penix back at the start of a trio of primetime games. They go to Green Bay and win. They win last week, and now Baltimore, and they may get a break with no Lamar Jackson. And all of a sudden, the NFC South, which Tampa Bay is clearly trying to get back into, has another team to worry about, and that's the very talented Atlanta team.
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1: 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So a first down and 10. The ball at the 13-yard line. One timeout to work with for the Dallas Cowboys. An offense that has averaged 3.39 points per drive this season. Scored 7 on their opening drive and nothing since. Brian Anger only punted 7 times in the first 4 games. He's already punted 3.

0: times tonight in the first half.
1: And in a two-minute warning or two-minute drill, you want to start with a positive play and keep your receivers near the sideline so you can hold on that timeout as long as you can.
2: From the 13-yard line on first down, Prescott drops to throw, looking over the middle, deep throw, airing it out, caught at midfield, and down to the 40-yard line goes Ryan Flannoy. Tyke Smith in coverage, but a beautiful throw from Dak Prescott to Ryan Flannoy for 48, and the Cowboys on the move.
1: He caught that right on the shoulder of Alex Anzalone. What a play, what a throw, what a finish. Devastating if you're the Buccaneers.
2: From the 40-yard line of Tampa Bay, Prescott looks left, throws left side. Pickens with the catch, stays inbounds on the sideline, and Pickens down at the 32-yard line, a pickup of 8. Jacob Parrish on the coverage and tackle, second down, clock running, coming up on a minute to go until halftime. The biggest play of the night, the 48-yarder to Flannoy, has the Cowboys in business. And a whistle and a flag and movement early. But it may have been movement by Tampa Bay trying to get a jump on the rush. If it is, it's a first down on second and 3.
3: Neutral zone infraction. Defense number 3. This is a 5-yard penalty. After enforcement, it'll be first down.
2: It's Reuben Bain, the rookie from Miami, who's been banged up with a groin injury back tonight. And a first down as a result. So the longest catch of Flannoy's career. Then the toss to Pickens, now a penalty, and Dallas at the 27-yard line of Tampa Bay.
1: Really hurting Tampa Bay right there, Bain's penalty. And that's just a young rookie not understanding that in this high red area, you're going to get different snap counts. Just watch the football, trust in your skills.
2: Williams set to the left of Prescott, stands in the shotgun on the left hash. Prescott gets the snap, throws right side, caught by his tight end, then dropped. Ferguson had it in his hands and started to turn upfield, but didn't take the extra step to make it a catch fumble, so it's an incomplete pass, and it's second down and 10.
1: Kind of the best area to get an incomplete pass. Of course, you wanted it, but if he catches that in the field, the clock's running down, they likely have to take that timeout or hustle to the line with a play that they're not thrilled about.
2: Second down and 10 at the 27. Flannoy splits out wide right. Lamb, who has been quiet tonight in the slot, he'll move it now. In motion, back slot right. Shotgun snap coming to Prescott. He's got Pickens to his left. Low shotgun snap. Blitz comes. Prescott hit as he throws. And the catch made by CeeDee Lamb. His first of the night. He is stopped inbounds at the 24-yard line. It's a pickup of 3. Kalante Scott on the tackle. Clock running under 40 seconds.
1: I think the Cowboys are going to have an opportunity here. George Pickens one-on-one on the left side of their offense. He's going to be wide open.
2: Third and 6 at the 23. Shotgun snap. Bucks rush 4. Pressure comes anyway. Prescott throws incomplete. It was David Walker who got there. Got his right and left hand around the hip of Prescott. And as he got there, turned him as he threw. And the pass skips incomplete. They'll try a field goal with 26 seconds to go until halftime.
1: David Walker having the game of his life in his short career so far. But came all the way from the outside of the right tackle, right down the middle. And you said it, Kevin, a little lasso pulling that momentum away from Dak so he couldn't deliver the football. What a stand by the Buccaneers defense.
2: 41-yard try for Brandon Aubrey for the lead. 26 seconds to go until halftime on the right hash. Good snap, good hold. Aubrey's kick is good. And Dallas takes a 10-7 advantage. A reminder that for every field goal made tonight and throughout the season, Barbasol will make a donation to Kurt and Brenda Warner's Treasure House, a living community for adults with disabilities. Barbasol Shaving Cream, an American original for over 100 years. Close shave, America. Close shave, Barbasol. Break in the action, 21 seconds to go until halftime. Dallas 10, Tampa Bay 7. 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
2: Dallas 10, Tampa Bay 7, 21 seconds remaining in this opening half. Tampa Bay has all 3 timeouts.
0: down three. They get the ball to start the second half. How aggressive are you going to be here offensively?
1: I'm aggressive to the point where you're going for at least a field goal. And part of that, too, is teaching your team how to finish. They talked about finishing in the fourth quarter. How about finishing the second? And, Kevin, you and I called a game where you had Patrick Mahomes at 19 seconds and got down and got a field goal. Three timeouts, 25 seconds. That's an eternity with 21 seconds on the clock.
0: Kickoff at the 2-yard line, fielded by Cameron Johnson, up the right sideline to the 15, gets to the 20, a little sidestep to the 25, and driven out at the 29. 15 seconds to go until halftime. Don't miss all the NFL excitement Sunday on CBS and Fox. 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
1: A reminder that the Ravens needed only 7 seconds versus the Cowboys to get a score. And as a player in the huddle, you want to go for it. Every second's an opportunity.
0: Get to the 45 of Dallas. You feel like you've got a shot with Chase McLaughlin's big leg.
1: 100%.
0: First and 10 at the 29. Daniels is in the shotgun. Two receivers left, two wide right. Shotgun snap to the rookie Daniels. Steps into a clean pocket, throws right sideline. And Abuka trying to dive for it. It was a wide throw, and he was well covered. The pass is incomplete. Amir Speed was on his hip, providing the coverage. 9 seconds to go until halftime.
1: Daniels just a little off. 6 inches higher, I think, Abuka gets that ball. Might be able to roll out of bounds, or you can use that timeout. Excellent protection by the offensive line. If I'm the Cowboys here, I'm sending the blitz. I'm trying to move Daniels off his spot.
0: Second and 10 at the 29. Abuka and Johnson left of the line. Single wide right is Godwin. Daniels on second down. With time, throws it short. It's Gainwell on the right side. Gainwell across the 40, and Gainwell out of bounds with 1 second. Did he get a second on the clock when he went out of bounds? It's triple zeros on the clock in the building. Will they add a second to the clock?
1: The Cowboys staff just started jogging off the field. They're like, oh, nope, there's nothing on the clock. They had to be stopped there by security. Come on back.
3: Please reset the game clock to 1 second.
0: 1 second. He picks up 15 yards to the 44. Now, you're not close enough for Chase McLaughlin to try a field goal from here. That would be aggressive, but you do have a chance for Jalen Daniels to air one out.
1: And he's got the arm to do it. And again, this is just excellent experience for this Tampa Bay Buccaneers offense. 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
1: Excellent experience for this Tampa Bay Buccaneers offense. 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
0: Trio of receivers left to the line, and now Dallas will use their final timeout. After they saw how Tampa Bay lined up, Brian Schottenheimer says, let's talk about it before Todd Bowles' offense can run their final play of the first half. There's got to be a certain amount of desperation on the mind of Tampa Bay. We mentioned it earlier, but only once has an 0-4 team made the playoffs, the 1992 Chargers. You certainly have a chance in the NFC South. It's not going to take probably more than 10 wins to win that division.
1: But it is going to take effort.
0: Yes.
1: And that's where this experience, even these four plays, have been just dynamite for the Buccaneers. Not only are you wearing out the defense, who you're going to go against right to start the third quarter, but you're also showing that no-quit mentality and that your guys are locked in and doing the right things. I love that the Tampa Bay Buccaneers are going for it here.
0: And you're just trying to keep the ship afloat until your quarterback gets back in Baker Mayfield, who is aggressively trying to beat the 3 weeks that he said he was going to be out when he had the thumb injury.
1: Every athlete thinks they can control healing, but especially now, Baker's not a young quarterback anymore. He's kind of an older guy, longer in the tooth.
0: So here we go. They set up a quick toss left side to Godwin. Godwin with blockers in front, and Godwin just trying to make some hay in the open field. He's going to be stacked up at the 37-yard line of Dallas by Marquise Bell, and that'll end the first half. So no Hail Mary. Instead, just a quick screen to Godwin, hoping he could break one. He could not, and it's 10-7 Dallas at halftime.
1: But they did get about 20 yards, so I think that play's coming back. And both teams just incredibly competitive. Somebody's going to have to make the play to break this stalemate, And I think something, I think the Cowboys do have that energy. Their defense has to play a little better. But right now, if you're the Buccaneers, you're happy with where you're at.
0: That's the end of the first half with the score. Dallas 10, Tampa Bay 7. When we return, Scott Graham rejoins us.

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6: From our Westwood One studios, we've reached halftime in Dallas, and this is not necessarily the game I think we thought we were going to see. After an opening drive from each team, it's been a stalemate. Dallas gets a late field goal. They've got a 10-7 lead at the break. This is the beginning of a big weekend of football here on many of these same stations. 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Now, as far as the Falcons are concerned, they lost their first two games, including getting blown out by Carolina in week two. But then the lights came on. The primetime lights. And in primetime at Green Bay, they blew out the Packers. Then at New Orleans on Monday night, they put up 45 points in blowing out the Saints. They've scored 80 points in their last two games. They are riding their quarterback Michael Penix Jr. and, of course, their running back Bijan Robinson. You start looking at this team, and their head coach Kevin Stefanski certainly has. When we talked this week, I asked him if he saw this turnaround coming.
7: You know, I'm such a prisoner of the moment, if you will. So in those games early, like you mentioned, you know, we did not play good enough to win weeks one and two, for whatever the reason. We just didn't. And then you move on and you get your team ready to play the next one. So I'm proud of where we are in these last 2 weeks, but it doesn't do you any good to look back. We have to look forward. So it's a great one this week. That's the NFL. I always tell everybody it just comes at you every single week, and this week is no different with a great team for Baltimore coming to our place.
6: A team that has a potentially dominant running game always has a specific advantage in the NFL because, you know, that's your bread and butter, and then that opens up the passing game for your quarterback. There's a lot of different ways that happens, but watching what you've been able to do with the running game as a whole, how much of that has to do with all the other parts of it, your offensive line, the wide receivers blocking downfield?
7: Well, I think obviously in a vacuum, if you can run the football, teams start playing one high defense and you can then throw the football. And when they start playing two high defense, you can go back to running football. It never will be that simple because there is a proliferation of split safety just period in the game. And I think everybody's realized that with the Vic Fangio defenses that are going around the league, that play a big umbrella and force you to run the ball. So I just think it's an evolution. But to your point, Scott, no good run game, no good pass game is accomplished without 11 guys on the same page. And the thing I'm proud about, when we have our success, whether via the air or in the ground, but in this case, the ground, we got wide receivers blocking. We have a quarterback carrying out his fakes. We have a quarterback getting us in and out of the correct runs, which is no small thing. We put a lot on the quarterback's plate, week to week. And I thought Mike has been outstanding of understanding that. But when you have a offensive line, a tight end group, a wide receiver group that's blocking, and then you have guys like Bijan Robinson and Brian Robinson, you feel really good about your chance of getting some yards.
6: You know, people probably don't think about that very much, the quarterback playing a big part in the running game. And in general, the running of this offense, Mike has come back from his injury, and after the first couple of throws, he has looked tremendous. tremendously comfortable in what he's doing. Is that a function of the experience that he's had? I mean, you're new. How new is your system for him?
7: Sure. I'd give Mike a ton of credit. I'd give Mike and his coaches a ton of credit. They've worked very hard since the spring. You know, this was a new system for everybody in our quarterback room. So understanding the nuance, understanding the whys behind all of these plays, and then just sheer work and reps and getting the under center footwork correct in the run game, understanding the cans, as we call them, in the run game of when we're getting to a pass or we're getting to a different run. I think it's just a lot of work. So if Mike looks comfortable, it's the product of a lot of work that he's done really through the spring, through the summer, and into the season.
6: Kevin Stefanski, the head coach of the Atlanta Falcons. If you want to hear more of our conversation, tune in to this week's edition of NFL Insider here on Westwood One. And, of course, the pregame show on Sunday night football between the Baltimore Ravens and Atlanta Falcons will begin at 7:30 Eastern time with all the scores and highlights from week number 5. Our halftime score, Dallas 10, Tampa Bay 7. 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
0: 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Health questions required. Jalen Daniels in that first half. 12 of 16, 90 yards and a touchdown. Dak Prescott, 9 of 20, 114 yards. Williams, 7 carries, 32 yards and a score for the Dallas Cowboys. CeeDee Lamb, the NFL's leading receiver. 1 catch, 4 yards in the first half. Bucky Irving, 9 carries, 35 yards. Leading receiver tonight, Ebuka, 4 catches, 15 yards. Godwin, 3 catches, 36 yards. And how about the importance of leaving your team with a short third down? Both teams combined needing 4 yards or fewer, they're a perfect 5 for 5. Needing 5 yards or more, they are 0-4-7. 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All right, Ryan, what's the game plan for each team here in the second half?
15: Starting with the Buccaneers, run the ball. You got Bucky Irving averaging almost 4 yards per carry. Let him cook. And for the Cowboys, you gotta win third down. 1 for 5 at home on third down tonight. Cannot happen. Gotta be better with the operations too. Each team, the Bucks run the ball, Cowboys win that third down.
0: 10-7 Dallas as we wind our way towards the start of this third quarter. It'll be Tampa Bay with the football first, and Jalen Daniels has played well tonight. You've got to be impressed with what he's done.
15: And especially his incomplete pass. That was about 50 yards in the air, going over one defender, under another. He has really been running the system and mechanics, staying in the pocket, making quick decisions. Those one-step throws, they want to get back to off of running the ball, because that really gives him confidence. But I'm impressed with the young Jalen Daniels. He has improved in just 1 week tremendously.
0: So back deep will be Gainwell and Cameron Johnson. Tampa Bay is going to move from our right to our left here to start this third quarter. Brandon Aubrey will kick off for the Dallas Cowboys.
15: One player I'm looking for on Tampa Bay is Tez Johnson. I think they got to get him involved in the passing game a little more. He's got elite speed, and he'll take some pressure off of Ebuka and Godwin.
0: Time now for the second half kickoff, sponsored by Boot Barn. Boot Barn celebrates the values of honesty, hard work, ingenuity, and perseverance, proudly offering a piece of the American spirit. Boot Barn, keep West.
15: You got a pair of double H's from Boot Barn. Thank you, Boot Barn. Anytime you're in Texas, you got to get some cowboy boots.
0: I love that.
15: You know, got to get some boots.
0: You don't need to be taller, though.
15: Yeah, right. And it does hurt. It's like walking on planks. Who's making the comfortable Cole Haan style of boot? I need some cushion in there, man.
0: We are underway at a line drive kick. It'll bounce at the 14 into the arms of Cameron Johnson. Johnson across the 20-yard line looking for room on the right side. And he is stacked up at the 25 and a flag down during the return, thrown in the middle of the field. Caleb Downs on the tackle, but Jalen Daniels may be backing up to start this third quarter drive.
16: Then return, holding, receiving team number 84, 10-yard penalty, first down.
0: That's Bauer Sharp, the rookie who is called for the hold, so back up the Buccaneers. Elijah Clark, the safety for the Cowboys, it was questionable to return with a hamstring. He has been downgraded to out, so they're one further down in the secondary for Dallas. Already Kobe Durant out with a hamstring, and Joey Porter Jr. was out with an illness tonight.
15: It's that time of year, Kev. There's injuries left and right. And right now, you got to play with who you got in the huddle. Tampa Bay with an opportunity here to take the lead if they can get a touchdown, tie it if they get a field goal.
0: First and 10 at the 14-yard line. Daniels is under center. Motion across from left to right. Daniels turns, gives it to Bucky Irving, jumping around some traffic, bouncing to the left side, cuts it back to the right and gets into the clear, up the left sideline to the 40, Irving to midfield, on a veer to the 40, left sideline to the 30, weaves back to the 20, and is twisted out of bounds near the Dallas 15. Bucky Irving broke that initial line and motored all the way to the 15, 72 yards and a first down for Tampa Bay.
15: What vision by Bucky Irving. You mentioned it, Kevin. He jumps, cuts right from a defender in the backfield. Sharp left turn, sharp right. He made a question mark with his feet before he got to the open space. He's upset with himself he didn't finish, but what a huge play. And look what happens when you run the ball, Kev.
0: Equals his longest run of his career from the Tampa 14 to the Dallas 14. And it's first down and 10. Gainwell, the running back, the handoff to the motion man, Ibuka, sweeps the left side to the 5. And Ibuka is in for a Tampa Bay touchdown. Two plays and a lightning strike. From the Tampa Bay Buccaneers, they take the 13-10 lead 1 minute into the third quarter.
15: Huge block by Chris Godwin on the end. Actually got 2 for 1. Slowed down the defense for the Cowboys, and what a way to come out in the third quarter if you're Tampa Bay. 2 runs, 6 points.

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7: Woo!
5: Getting it done. For Tampa Bay, two runs. They go right down the field in 1 minute and score a go-ahead touchdown, 14-10 Buccaneers.
7: They got a 15-play, 10-minute drive and a two-play drive. I mean, they're doing it all kinds of ways. It happened so fast, I bet the Cowboys defenders on the sidelines like, what just happened? They tried to blitz early. I think they'll get out of that now. But conversely, if you're Tampa Bay, you want to blitz. You want to put some pressure on Dak. Try and get a turnover.
5: Line drive kickoff to Turpin at the 10. Up the left sideline, across the 20, and out of bounds at the 26. David Walker doing everything over there to make the tackle on the sidelines. 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So the Dallas Cowboys mark the football at the 32-yard line. It's first down and 10. Single setback is Javonte Williams. He'll get the carry, and he's upended at the 30-yard line, knifing into the backfield. It's Kelante Scott. You talk with Tampa Bay's defensive coaches, and Ryan, they'll tell you one thing. Scott plays like a linebacker. He certainly did there.
7: And he's got tremendous experience coming out of Miami. He's played in the playoff games. He knows big-time football, and he's showing up in a big way tonight.
5: Second down and 12 at the 30-yard line. Lamb and Pickens to the left of the line. CeeDee Lamb, one catch, 4 yards, a week after having 17 catches in the win over Houston. Shotgun snap to Prescott, looks left, throws over the middle, finds his tight end, and down shy of the 40-yard line is Luke Schoonmaker. Anzalone and Melifonwu combining on the stop near the 40, third and 2 coming up.
7: Dak Prescott is just an elite quarterback, looking left the whole

0: time before he fires the football to Schoonemaker. Just elite in the little details. He's the best player on the field.
1: They move the ball back to the 39. It's third and three from the 39. They need the 42 for the first. Pickens left of the line. Stack to the right side. They'll motion the tight end, Ferguson. Prescott throws. Pickens on a slant. Pulls it down at midfield. Across the Tampa Bay 40 and down to the 34. Ifeatu Melifonwu finally caught him, but Pickens on the run slants his way for 26.
0: Excellent job by Dak Prescott identifying what the defense was in, zone, and as soon as Pickens hit his left foot to come back to the field, he was dotted with the football. Big play for the Cowboys that they really needed.
1: First and 10 at the Tampa Bay 34. Flannoy splits wide left, Lamb wide right. Bunch two tight ends up on the right side. Prescott turns, gives it to Williams. Williams trying to find room to the left as he started right, bounced left. It's maybe a yard to the 32-yard line. They'll advance it 2 yards, so a 2-yard pickup. For Dallas, that's just their ninth run. They have thrown it 22 times.
0: I think you got to keep forcing that issue because when you do run the football, you're getting those big passing plays like you had there on third down. But really, only thing stopping the Cowboys has been themselves. They've been in control for much of the night, and a huge opportunity here.
1: Lipke and Williams in the backfield on second and nine. Prescott throws left side. High throw for C.D. Lamb, who goes up to get it. Progress takes him near the 27 before Jacob Parrish can drive it back. It'll bring up another third down for Dallas. Second catch of the night for Lamb.
0: And Parrish having a good game as well, making that one-on-one tackle. If he misses, Lamb's going to the end zone. Just a firm body-to-body, shoulder-to-shoulder tackle. Get over here with both arms stretched out.
1: Two catches, now 9 yards for Lamb. Third and three for Dallas at the 27. Trailing 14-10. Three receivers to the right. Pickens wide left. Prescott in the shotgun. Has the snap, float back, throws on the run. The pass is deflected into the air, and it ends up in the hands of Yaya Diaby. It's an interception. He threw the slant. It ricocheted off two different players and ends up in the palms of the 6'4", 270-pounder out of Louisville.
0: Diaby, the result of the tip from his other teammate. And what focus by Diaby to get that ball, get down, and turn that thing over to his offense. What a play. Smith originally had his hands on it. Diaby coming in and bringing it home.
1: Turnover to Tampa and a 14-10 lead for the Bucs with a football and 10:43 to go in the third. 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
1: 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The Cowboys are the only team in the NFL without an interception on defense this season. It's only the third time in team history they have none in their first four games. It also happened in 2008 and 2018. They have never gone through their first five games without a pick. They've gone through their first four and a half games without a pick now, as the Buccaneers get the pick off the deflection and take over first and 10 at their own 25.
0: You have tremendous confidence if you're the Bucs now. The whole playbook's open and no pressure.
1: Bucky Irving is the single back, over 100 yards rushing, 72 on one carry. Here's Irving again, cuts to the right, and Irving across the 30 with a flag down. He's down at the 31, but this one's coming back with a hold. And Irving may be hurt.
6: Over. Offense number 62. 2-yard penalty. First down.
1: So Graham Barton called for the hold. The bigger problem is that Irving was going to the sideline, favoring what looked like his left arm or hand, kind of holding it to the side, as Kenny Gainwell will come in with a little more pressure on him.
0: I think Bucky Irving might be grabbing his hip. He was stretching the entire TV timeout just on his right hip, so he might be a little dinged up, but Kenneth Gainwell, that's a player now. He's a pro's pro. He can get the work done, too.
1: Only four penalties last week for Tampa Bay. That was the 10th of the night. First down and 20 from their own 15-yard line. Shotgun snap, and the handoff is to Gainwell, and Gainwell over the left side gets 6 to the 21. So it'll bring up second down and 14 as we slide under 10 minutes to play third quarter, a 14-10 lead for Tampa Bay.
0: And if you're Tampa Bay, you want to stay aggressive, but you also want to be aware that you have the lead. You don't want to take too big a risk, but you want your guys to feel like you've got your foot on the gas pedal here.
1: Second down and 14 at the 21. Gainwell, the running back. He's to the right of Irving in the gun. Two receivers to the right. Single wide to the left. Standing on the left hash. Moving from our right to our left. Daniels gets the shotgun snap with the numbers. Backpedals along the hash. Throws down the right side. Wide open at midfield is Tez Johnson. Burst down the sideline to the 30. Quickly to the 20, and he's out of bounds. Somehow the Cowboys lose total track of the second-year man from Oregon. And he takes it all the way to the Dallas 15, picking up 64.
0: Incredible job by Jalen Daniels, finding Tez Johnson wide open. Quarterbacks will tell you in the NFL, sometimes that's the hardest thing to do, to find a breakdown in coverage in the play. Not for Jalen Daniels. What a huge play for Tez Johnson. He's got elite speed, focus on the football. Couldn't get in the end zone again, but the way the Buccaneers have been playing, they'll be there shortly.
1: Johnson faked that inside move, and Deron Bland fell down. After that, Johnson did all the work from the 15-yard line of Dallas on first down. The handoff is to Irving, back in there, bounces outside to the 10-yard line, tries to go sideways, and is down at the 6. Give him 9 before Marquise Bell can finish it off.
0: I thought Bucky Irving had a huge opportunity coming into this game to become a leader on this offense, and my, has he tonight. He is physical, he is fast, and he is setting up the defense on every one of his runs. The offensive line's helping out, but you need your running back to be a leader with your star quarterback out.
1: 72-yard run in the second half and a 64-yard pass. Explosive plays, the story. Second down and 1 for Tampa Bay at the Dallas 6. Turn and give to Irving. Burst up the middle, inside the 5, crawls to the 2, first and goal. From there, Donovan Ezeraku saves the touchdown, but the Buccaneers knocking at the door already with a 14-10 lead.
0: And a head down through the gut run by Bucky Irving. Now with the fresh set of downs, if I'm Tampa Bay, I like a jet sweep here to the right side of their offense, to the open field side. You get Tez Johnson in some space with speed.
1: Bucky Irving, first 6 carries, 11 yards. Last 6, 109. He's the single back on first and goal at the 2. Daniels is under center, turns, gives, Irving, left side, breaks a tackle, goes low, and into the end zone for a Buccaneer touchdown. Bucky Irving slipped around the grasp of Jayshon Barham and took it in for 6. 20-10, Tampa Bay in Dallas.
0: Huge block by the left guard, Ben Bredesen. Really widened the hole for Bucky Irving to put his left foot in the ground and get upfield. What a dominant response off the turnover by your defense to add 6 to the scoreboard, 7 with a field goal. Tampa Bay is rolling.
1: McLaughlin on for the extra point. 7:31 to go in the third, and the kick by McLaughlin makes it 21-10. Tampa Bay. Desperation for the Buccaneers, and so far they are responding. 21-10, the 0-4 Bucks lead the 2-2 Cowboys. 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
1: 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In Tampa Bay's first half touchdown drive, 15 plays, 10:58. Their 2 second half drives combined 7 plays, taking 4:12 off the clock. That's good news for Dallas, Ryan Harrison, that there's still 7.5 to play in the third, down 11.
0: And Dallas has plenty of time with the explosive lineup that they have on offense. But I'll tell you something, it has to start now if you're the Dallas Cowboys. And conversely, we just saw for the Buccaneers, Tristan Wirfs going to the medical tent. Hopefully he's okay, but that could be a big, big injury.
1: Turpin on the return, fumbles the football, it's out of his hands, bouncing around at the 35-yard line. Huge pile of humanity is just Turpin up the left sideline, coughed up the football. Who's got it? Buccaneers are saying they do. Dallas is saying they do in surprising developments in football. And now we'll wait and see who actually has the football as the officials unstack the pile. This is a giant unstack. Tampa is saying, we've got it, we've got it. They do have it.
0: Wow.
1: Oh, my goodness.
0: What a perfectly timed turnover. And back-to-back turnovers now for this Tampa Bay defensively. And a real rugby scrum. Looked like the Cowboys have it. We're watching the replay. Looked like the Cowboys had it, but then it got taken away at the bottom of the pile. Kevin, those piles are dangerous places for human beings to be, let alone to hang on to a football.
1: Miles Killebrew came over from the right side and poked it out of the left hand of Turpin. And then it bounced around, bodies all over. It was Kevin Knowles who came out of the pile with the ball. Not sure how many times he exchanged possession in that pile, but Knowles the last to have it, and it's first down and 10 at the Dallas 37-yard line. Gainwell, the running back, on first down. Play action. Daniels under pressure. He's in trouble trying to break free. He cannot. Donovan Ezeraku was the first man there, and Malachi Lawrence finished him off. The first sack of the night for the Dallas Cowboys, a loss of 11.
0: And Tristan Wirfs comes jogging back out. Justin School, the left tackle in there, really not what you want to call with a new tackle in, the play action pass with a deep developing route. Big, big play by the Cowboys, moving them kind of back on the other side of the star.
1: Tristan Wirfs coming back out, as you mentioned, Ryan. He's got a brace on his right knee. He's still moving a little slow. Second down and 21 at the 48. Daniels straight drop, looking. Pass is deflected at the line. It is incomplete. Pass was tipped. It bounced incomplete and rolled out of bounds, and it's third and 21. Looked like Malachi Lawrence got a hand on that one.
0: And heads-up play by Kenneth Gainwell. Unclear if it was going to be a lateral or not. He just kicked the ball out of bounds as it was dribbling on the ground. But Jalen Daniels needing to step up in the pocket. It's tough for young quarterbacks to understand there's more time when you step up in the pocket. But there he's just leaking out the back and creates that tip opportunity.
1: All right, the ball at the 48 of Dallas. It's third and 21, but you're about 8 yards from a real legit field goal try here if you're Tampa Bay.
0: I like a QB designed run.
1: On third and 21, it's Daniels from the shotgun. Sits in a clean pocket, throws left side, and it's caught by Emeka Ibuka down at the 28-yard line of Dallas. He needed the 27 for a first. That's a big catch by Ibuka. Off the field, the NFL and crucial catch reminds us that early detection can save lives. It takes all of us to intercept cancer. 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So with replay assist, they have determined the spot of the football is the 27-yard line, and it's a first down. The challenge flag had already been thrown by Todd Bowles. He wanted to challenge the spot. Replay assist says no need. It's a first down on third and 21.
0: And Jalen Daniels split the two in Emeka Ibuka's jersey. What a throw on third and forever. Shows you how much confidence the Buccaneers have in Daniels that they called that play. You and I were talking about getting set for a field goal. We got to up our game, Kev.
1: Oh, what a backbreaker for that Dallas defense. Woo. First and 10 at the 27-yard line of Dallas. Daniels under center, turns, play action, bootlegs right, throws on the run. It's Otten with a catch at the 25, spins around a fallen defender at the 20, and Otten tumbling backwards down to the 17-yard line of Dallas. It'll be another first down. He gains 11. Shamar James and Savone Rebel are there to finally make the tackle, but the Bucs are rolling now.
0: And Otten using a little bit of a lacrosse spin there when he caught the football, created some yak by doing so. Otten just having a good game, too. So many players for Tampa Bay showing up on offense and defense.
1: Savone Rebel is down now. After the 20th first down by Tampa Bay, Rebel stays down on the ground. Remember, Elijah Clark out. Kobe Durant out. Joey Porter out. Savone Rebel now being tended to. While they do that, we'll step aside. 5:40 to go in the third. Tampa Bay 21, Dallas 10. 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
1: 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First down and 10 at the 16-yard line of Dallas. Tampa Bay leading 21-10 and looking for more after another turnover. Gainwell in the backfield. Daniels under center. Motion across from Ibuka, and a flag is down. Motion.
6: Ball start. Offense number 67. 5-yard penalty. First down.
1: Second time tonight we've said Luke Getteke's name in the penalty area, and it'll back him up five.
0: The small coaching point that Jalen Daniels is going to get tomorrow is, hey, when you have double motion, make sure to let your linemen know, because all of a sudden you hear shift and shift again, and prepared for that, you can get the offsides penalty like they just had.
1: So it's first down and 15, sixth offensive penalty for Tampa Bay tonight. First down and 15, back the ball up to the 21-yard line of Dallas. Daniels under center, play action. Daniels sets up the screen to Gainwell. Gainwell turns, looks, sees three, now four Cowboys, and he'll lose yardage all the way back to the 26. Jayshon Barham, D. Winters, both were right there. He caught that ball, pivoted around, and went, uh-oh.
0: Something must have tipped off the Cowboys defense, because they were, half of them were on that side of the field as soon as Gainwell caught it. You've got to put some more deception in if you're Tampa Bay. But you're still in a good spot, within field goal range, plenty of opportunity.
1: Second and 20 at the 26-yard line of Dallas. Ibuka motioning slot left, two receivers to either side. Now Godwin motions behind the quarterback Daniels. The handoff is to Gainwell. He'll try the right side, doesn't get much. Down to the 23-yard line, a pickup of three. Rashawn Gary on the tackle, and now a third down and long coming up. Remember, in the first half, 5 yards or more, neither team could convert, 0 for 7.
0: And the Buccaneers just got a third and 20 converted for a first down. So they have the confidence here, and it might even be four down territory. You have the lead, not necessary, but if you're feeling like you want to get some edge on your offense, you could go for it too if you get close.
1: Third down and 17 from the 23, leading 21-10. Daniels along the right hash in the shotgun. Looks to his left, sees two receivers, a single receiver to the right, gets the shotgun snap. Pressure comes, sets it up, short toss to Gainwell right side. Gainwell weaving to the 25, and he had to zig and zag a lot to get back to the line of scrimmage at the 23, where Ezeraku finished him off. So they didn't get a lot, they got nothing. It's fourth down, and on comes the field goal unit trying to make it a two-touchdown game.
0: I don't like the back-to-back screen calls. With what Jalen Daniels has done tonight, you got to give him a chance to go to the end zone. So if I'm Jalen Daniels, I'm coming off the sidelines and telling my offensive coordinator that.
1: 41-yard try. Remember, McLaughlin, big leg, but not great from 40 to 49. 65% in his career from this range, but he's good on this one as he veers it around and down the middle to make it a 24-10 Tampa Bay lead. With that field goal, Barbasol will make another donation to Kurt and Brenda Warner's Treasure House, a living community for adults with disabilities. Barbasol, the trusted choice for a close, comfortable shave. Close Shave America, Close Shave Barbasol. 24-10 Tampa Bay. 2:58 to play in the third. 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
1: 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The Tampa Bay Buccaneers PR staff's going to have some work to do after tonight because they're going to have to redo the record book. Earlier, the second longest drive for a touchdown in the history of Tampa Bay football with a 10-minute, 58-second scoring drive. Just a moment ago, that 3rd and 21, the 7th longest 3rd down conversion in the history of the franchise. 24-10 Tampa Bay, 2:58 to go in the 3rd as they get ready to kick it off. And Kevontae Turpin, who had his first career fumble on a kick return, back at the 3, and you know what he's thinking about.
0: He wants to take it to the house, and the entire Cowboys offense, they have to do something on this drive. Still plenty of time, but you want to get some success and confidence in your offense that really has sputtered here in the second half.
1: .258 to go in the 3rd as McLaughlin lines it up to kick off to Kevontae Turpin and the Cowboys. Turpin ranging to his left at the 5, fields it up the left sideline to the 10. Back to the middle at the 20 to the 25, trying to get to the right side, and he's down at the 25-yard line. So Dak Prescott and this offense going to work from the 25-yard line. Still plenty of time, 2:52 to go in the 3rd, but can they establish something here, Ryan?
0: And it's been about 20 minutes since they've been on the field in real time. They got that turnover off the kick return on the last play, on their last drive. They have to get things going. You got to start tapping onto CeeDee Lamb, George Pickens. Start running your best plays that get them open.
1: Prescott in the shotgun along the left hash on first down from the 25. Drops to throw. Sits in a clean pocket. Throws it short. Catch made at the 30-yard line. And out across the 35 goes Jake Ferguson with a first down near the 36. Jacob Parrish on the tackle but moved the chains.
0: And Dak Prescott looking like he's in total control. Going through his reads. Finding Ferguson. Getting everybody to the line of scrimmage fast.
1: On first down and 10, just across the 35, Javonte Williams, the hole on the left side, breaks a tackle at the 40 and spins forward to the 43, an 8-yard gain. Scott brings him down. It's 2nd and 2.
0: And now the Cowboys are starting to roll for the first time in this half. Javonte Williams finding the open space, puts his left foot in the ground, gets upfield, gets those hard-earned yards.
1: 2nd and 2 at the 43. They break the huddle on the left hash. Send Flannoy wide left. Pickens wide to the right. In the slot is Turpin. 2nd down and 2. Shotgun snap. Prescott floats it over the middle. Awkward throw, and he tried to hit wide open Kevontae Turpin standing right in the middle of the star at midfield, but it almost looked like Prescott tried to pull that ball back and ended up sort of shot putting it behind his intended receiver.
0: I think he wanted Turpin to settle down because Turpin was heading right into a linebacker. I think that made Dak Prescott hesitate just for a split second. He who hesitates has lost, as they did on that play.
1: So it's 3rd down and 2 at the 43. Javonte Williams to the left of Prescott in the shotgun. Motion from Flannoy. Prescott with pressure up the middle. Sets, throws over the middle, and it's batted away from Pickens. Outstanding play by Jacob Parrish, who got in front of Pickens and swats it to the turf. There was pressure from Tyke Smith on the blitz. It's 4th down. The offense stays out there from their own 43.
0: And the Cowboys looked like they were going to march down the field, and all of a sudden, they're under pressure, and it looks like they're going to go for it here, Kevin.
1: Own side of midfield at the 43. They need 2 for the first.
0: And for Tampa Bay, the coaching point is watch the snap count. Watch the snap.
1: Prescott in the shotgun. Three receivers out there, two wide right, single left is Pickett. Shotgun snap comes to Prescott. He throws under pressure. It's off the fingertips of Jake Ferguson. It's incomplete. They turn it over on downs. They brought Smith again with pressure on Prescott, and he threw it high, and the Boo Birds have arrived in Dallas.
0: Phenomenal defense by Tampa Bay. Again with the blitz, back-to-back plays, really made Dak uncomfortable. And an almost another interception off the tip ball for the Buccaneers as well. I would have punted it there, Kevin. There's still a lot of time left in the game, but perhaps these Cowboys are afraid of Jalen Daniels and this Buccaneers offense.
1: 1:46 to go in the third and a timeout in Dallas. Tampa Bay ball leading 24-10. 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
1: 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Who's the rookie and who's the 11th-year pro? Jalen Daniels, 7 of his last 8. Dak Prescott, 1 for his last 5 with an interception. Woof. On first down, Sean Tucker, the running back. Tampa Bay taking over on the Dallas side of midfield. Tucker with the carry, and he'll push the pile from the 43-yard line down near the 37. Close to a 6-yard gain on first down. And if you're Jalen Daniels and offensive coordinator Zach Robinson, Ryan, you're thinking about, let's keep that clock moving a little bit. Let's accelerate towards the end of this game. I know it's late third quarter, but you're up 2 touchdowns.
0: Well, and the way they've been moving the ball, you want to take as much time as possible. You want this to bleed into the fourth quarter, maybe score with 12 and a half minutes to go and put this game almost out of reach for Dallas.
1: 17 for 22 now for Daniels, 162 yards. Second and 4 from the 37-yard line. Tucker again, the lone setback. He gets it on a delayed handoff, trying to bounce to the right side. A flag is down behind the play as Tucker is down near the 33-yard line, but likely a hold to back him up.
6: Holding, offense number 68, 10-yard penalty, second down.
1: 12th penalty, 7 on the offense for 82 yards as Ben Bredesen's hold will back him up.
0: And when the Buccaneers are running outside the tackles, that's when they're getting those holding calls. Conversely, when they're going up between the tackles, they're getting the most yards. So that's where, if I'm the offensive coordinator, Zach Robinson, I'm calling some more gut runs, as they call them. Stay inside those tackles. Having issues with hands outside when you go outside of them.
1: Put it back to midfield where it's 2nd and 14. Actually put it at the 47-yard line, 2nd and 14. Daniels along the left hash in the shotgun, 2 wide right. Single to the left slot side is Ibuka. Handoff is to Sean Tucker. Very conservative approach here on this drive for Tampa Bay as Tucker gets two to the 45.
0: And they're going to let this go into the fourth quarter, and they're going to be able to take it on the other side of that. So you got a monumental lead almost here going into the fourth quarter to score 24-10. You're not in a hurry to get things done. You don't need points right now. You want them, of course. But I like this method of just getting to the line, run the ball.
1: But you also know that you're facing an offense that has put 30 points or more on the board in three of the four games this season. They line it up on third and 13 in the shotgun. They don't have to snap it, and they won't. They were hoping to get a free five from an aggressive Dallas defense. They didn't. And so the fourth quarter is about to arrive in Dallas, Texas, with the score, Tampa Bay 24, Dallas 10. 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
8: 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The Cowboys trailed the Vikings late in the divisional playoffs, and they needed, well, a prayer.
9: Staubach standing back at his 45, waiting the shotgun snap. 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He catches the ball! 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
1: 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Third quarter in the books. Tampa Bay now 352 yards of total offense, 198 in the third quarter. 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Buccaneers start this fourth quarter with a third and 13 at the Dallas 46. Remember, McLaughlin's got a long leg.
11: Mm-hmm.
1: Gainwell in at running back on third down and 13. Daniels to throw on a slant, but he threw it behind Ibuka, and there's a flag. Ibuka tried to reach back and pull it in. The throw was behind him, but the flag is thrown, and it'll be a first down for Tampa Bay on third and 13.
6: Pass interference. Defense number 28. Ball is placed at the spot of the foul. It's an automatic first down.
1: Another penalty gives Tampa Bay a first down. Twice on the opening drive that happened.
0: And I'm watching the replay right now, and Rebel grabs the back of the helmet of Ibuka. That's going to get called every time. Of course, he didn't mean to do it, but you got to know the situation. Huge opportunity to limit this drive. And the Cowboys, again, injuring themselves, making their night harder.
1: We've not seen Bucky Irving the last two drives. He's standing on the sideline without a helmet. First down and 10 after the penalty from the 39. Sean Tucker is the running back for Tampa Bay. Motion across from Ibuka. We've got flags down. There was early movement again. The operation a little bulky right now.
6: False start. Offense number 88. 5-yard penalty, first down.
1: That's Cade Otten leaving early.
0: And the Tampa Bay Buccaneers are irate with the referees because during the second shift, the Cowboys defense shouted a mimicked call that got Otten to jump. And typically they should call that on the defense. So the Cowboys getting away with one there.
1: First and 15 at the 43. Tucker again is the single back. He'll stand to the right of Daniels, who's on the left hash. Moving from our left to our right in this fourth quarter. Leading 24 to 10. Three receivers right. Godwin now in motion from right to left. The snap comes floating back to Daniels. Hands it to Tucker. Tucker runs into the arms of Dee Winters and then just powers him down to the 37-yard line. It's a pickup of six for Sean Tucker. And it'll bring up second down.
0: And the Buccaneers almost had a fumble. Godwin was coming across right to left, right when the ball snapped, and he kind of stopped, and the ball looked like it scraped his belly button as it got to Daniel's hands.
1: Bucky Irving back in. First time in two drives we've seen him. Irving in at running back on second and nine from the 37. Ebuka and Tez Johnson left of the line. Chris Godwin slot right. Daniels right hash in the shotgun. Looking to the left, pointing to the left, directing his receivers. Now gets the shotgun snap. Daniels looking, sits, throws short. Irving in the flat, breaks a tackle, makes a second man miss, and weaves his way to the 32-yard line where LT Overton finally finished him off. It was Winters and Barham that each had a shot at him. They both missed the tackle and allowed Irving to get it for a third and four.
0: And Bucky Irving looking like a member of the Temptations out there. Shoo-doo, taking a little sidestep. He has really got that sideways motion going. Makes somebody miss and then gets upfield. What a move.
1: And now a third and four. Gainwell back in. Three receivers left. Otten split wide right. Daniels on the right hash. In the shotgun. Sending Ebuka in motion wide left. Daniels to throw from the gun. Steps right. Pressure comes. Daniels floating to the left side. He's going to tuck it and run. He's got the corner at the 25 and out of bounds at the Dallas 23-yard line. A first down chased out by Winters. 9-yard scramble for Jalen Daniels, and the Buccaneers are on the move again.
0: Excellent decision by Jalen Daniels. Getting upfield, realizing that he's got the space, and then Kenneth Gainwell putting a block down, creating the space for the first down. What a team first down on that one.
1: And how do you win on the road? How about 6 for 10 on third down?
0: You got to win third down, particularly on the road. That's a nod to the communication and the game plan of the Buccaneers.
1: They were 24th in the league before tonight. Irving, the running back, on first down from the 23. Ebuka in motion from right to left. Straight handoff. Irving bouncing to the outside at the 20 and an ankle tackle at the 17-yard line, but Deron Blander, there was more meat on that bone for Bucky Irving. A pickup as it stands of six, and the clock runs 12 and a half to play.
0: And this is ideal if you're the Buccaneers. You are, with each second, taking the hope away from the Cowboys while at the same time boosting the confidence of your offense. What a masterful drive right here by the Buccaneers.
1: Second down and four. All started when Dallas opted to go for it on fourth down on their own side of midfield. Didn't convert.
0: Did not understand that. They'll be talking about it all weekend.
1: Irving is the single back. Second down and four from the 17. Daniels turns, gives to Irving. A hop step to the outside, trying to get the corner at the 15, and he's chased out of bounds by Amir Speed. And Amir Speed a little bit slow to that edge.
0: Nice.
1: Stops him a yard short of the first down.
0: I see what you did there. And Bucky Irving, that ball was designed to go to the left side of the center, but he said, uh-uh, broke it out to the right. Not only gained speed, but found a way to get upfield to make it third and one.
1: From the 14, 11:40 and counting to play in the fourth quarter. Buccaneers trying to add to a 14-point lead as they search for their first win of this season. Otten motioning from right to left. Daniels in the gun. Stomps his foot, gets the shotgun snap, hands it to Irving. Up the middle, he's got the first down to the 10-yard line. Bucky Irving moves the chains. On the night, Tampa Bay needing 4 yards or fewer on third down. A perfect 6 for 6.
0: And that's Bucky Irving and Jalen Daniels. But Bucky Irving, I think this is his breakout game. He's always been talented. He's always had that ability. But he has really put the team on his shoulders and given a lot of space for Jalen Daniels to be comfortable all night long.
1: 16 carries, 135 yards, and a score tonight for Irving. He stays in from the 10, first down and goal. Three receivers left. Daniels under center this time. Motion now from Ibuka to the right side of the line. The handoff is to Irving. Jump cut right. Back to the left. Zigs and zags up the middle to the 7-yard line. Second and goal. Tampa Bay's more than fine with that, Ryan. That clock continuing to run.
0: And they know they're getting at least 3 points, provided there's no turnover. And the other thing, too, excellent opportunity to do the play-action pass here with the way they've been running the football. But like you said, they're in no hurry. They have total confidence in their plays. And you got the Dallas Cowboys on their heels with their end zone right behind them.
1: Dallas's offense has had the ball for a grand total of 15 minutes and 7 seconds tonight. Second and goal at the 7-yard line. Motion from Ibuka. Play action. Daniels sets. Pressure comes. Breaks free. Daniels on the roll to the right side. Tucks it to the 5 and jumps out of bounds inside the 5 near the 4. Shamar James blocked the path to the end zone. No further progress from that 4-yard line. They'll mark him in between the 3 and 4 where it's 3rd and goal.
0: I like that play call. I think it gives you options. Makes the defense really play. And I also like how Jalen Daniels on that step up with Rashawn Gary on his edge, knew where the space was going to be in the pocket. Really impressive move by Jalen Daniels.
1: 24-10 Tampa Bay. Another third and short. This is 3rd and goal from the 4.
0: They just showed Jalen Daniels' mom here on the screen. What a night she must be having watching her son succeed.
1: 3rd and goal from the 4. Daniels on the right hash. Gets the shotgun snap. Looks. Throws. Left side. It is caught at the 1, but he cannot get in. Ibuka denied at the 1-yard line by Reddy Stewart. And now ready for a decision from Todd Bowles. Do you take a sure 3, or do you go for the jugular at 0-4?
0: I think you go for the jugular. And there, Ibuka's got to get into the end zone. That route has to be beyond the goal line. But I like it. It looks like Tampa Bay is going to go for it. I think you do. You got nothing to lose. 2-touchdown lead on the road. I like giving this opportunity to the offense.
1: They're going
0: to
1: let this clock run down, and they're going to call timeout. We'll see if during the timeout they don't look at that and go, gosh, a 3 would make it a 17-point game.
0: This drive started with 2 minutes left in the 3rd quarter, and now you're at 8:36. Unbelievable.
1: So a timeout is used by the Tampa Bay Buccaneers before 4th and goal from the 1. With Ryan Harris, I'm Kevin Kugler. 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What a moment this is going to be in this ballgame. You've got Chase McLaughlin on the sidelines, asking, begging, can I come kick? Can I come kick? The offense says, no, you cannot. They're staying on the field. 4th and goal with the ball snuggled just inside the 1.
0: And a little bit of chicanery going on. Tampa Bay brought out all 11 members of the offense. And then, oh, right when the whistle blew, we're going to send 2 guys off and change our formation, forcing the Cowboys to change their call and communicate here in a short time frame.
1: Jalen Daniels on the sideline. Who was he talking to? Not his offensive coordinator, not his head coach, but Baker Mayfield.
0: Yep.
1: He was giving him some coaching points.
0: And players always love to ask a veteran who's been there before, hey, what am I not thinking about? Says a lot about Daniels.
1: 4th and goal at the 1. Tampa Bay rolling the dice a bit here. Going for it on 4th down. Motion from the tight end from right to left. The hand is to Tucker. Tucker in the backfield. Dives forward through initial contact. They're going to stack it up at the goal line. Did he get in? The officials, no signal yet. They're looking. Did the ball break the plane? It did not. Dallas denies Tucker at the goal line. Turnover on downs inside the 1. And it stays 24-10 as the Buccaneers fail on 4th down at the 1.
0: And now the Cowboys have a chance to get back in this game.
1: 24-10. Tampa Bay says no for the 3. They get nothing at all. Timeout in Arlington. This is Westwood One's coverage of the National Football League.
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1: More and sign the pledge at workingwithcancerpledge.com. A 12-play, 41-yard drive that took 8:14 off the clock, but Tampa Bay comes up empty, so it remains a two-score game. Now Dallas starts inside the one on first down. Dak Prescott in the shotgun. He'll throw from the end zone to the left side. It's caught by Flannoy. Gets some breathing room at the 10, across the 15, and tossed to the turf near the 17 by Jacob Parrish. First down and room to operate now from the 17.
0: And there for Tampa Bay, Tykee Smith just made the wrong guess on the receivers. Should have been in position to knock that ball down.
1: Williams to the left now of Prescott, who stands in the shotgun. Three receivers right, single wide left. George Pickens, the receiver, to the left. Look in that direction. Prescott gets free of pressure, throws downfield. It's caught. Turpin crossing from right to left. Takes it in at the 31 of Dallas. A pickup of 15 and a first down.
0: Gutsy throw by Dak Prescott. He had a linebacker in his stomach as he threw that football. Unbelievable. He got it down.
1: Cansey and Smith were both there, and he got away. First and 10 at the 31. Prescott throws quick slant. Pickens with a catch at the 40 and down at the 45-yard line. Chewing up yardage in chunks now. 14 more for Prescott.
0: Time to take some risks now if you're the Tampa Bay Buccaneers. And that might start with jumping a route to shut off the slant that's gotten you twice here in the last three plays.
1: 7:18 remaining in the fourth. Clock continuing to run. They line it up first and 10 at the Dallas 45. Draw play. Javonte Williams with the carry runs into Vita Vea, trying to blow up the 347-pounder. And he and Vea go tumbling down near the 49. A pickup of four.
0: And Javonte Williams got the best of Vea on that one. Just putting Vea on his back. Vea made a tackle, but he's going to feel that one tomorrow.
1: Second down and six from the 49. Low shotgun snap. Prescott goes down to get it. Picks it up to Pickens on a slant at the 40. Pickens going high in the air at the 35. And down at the 31 of Tampa Bay. It's not taking Dallas long. They have motored from the 1 all the way to the 31 of Tampa. 20 more through the air on the slant.
0: And Tampa's making it way too easy. The defender was 7 yards off the ball. George Pickens and CeeDee Lamb have been getting off here with those slant routes. You got to stay inside out on that leverage to shut that down.
1: First down and 10 at the Tampa Bay 31. Prescott sets in a clean pocket. Throws down the left sideline. Incomplete. He was aiming for Ryan Flannoy, I believe. No, Jonathan Mingo, who has not been out there much tonight. He's been battling illness, but Mingo on the field, and he overshot the target with Pickens on the sideline. He may be favoring a shoulder.
0: Just a rare miss by Dak Prescott. Had he put it on the money, Mingo catches that one for a huge first down in the year. First and goal to go.
1: Second down and 10 from the 31. Buccaneers showing pressure. Here they come. Quick slant. Mingo with the catch. And Mingo down to the 23-yard line. His second catch of the year. Jacob Parrish on the tackle. And it's third down.
0: And the Cowboys going with the double cadence. And the Buccaneers not checking out of the blitz when they get caught in it. You don't want to show Dak what you're doing.
1: Third down and two. The handoff is to the fullback, Hunter Lipke. Rumbling down to the 18-yard line, giving the 17 and a first down. Boy, now, Dallas has marched this.
0: And now if you're Tampa Bay, you're saying make a play. Someone make a play here. Get a turnover. And let's shut down this success.
1: On first down and 10, Prescott from the shotgun floats it a fade. Left corner, Mingo diving in the end zone. He cannot pull it in. The pass is incomplete. He leaned for it, and as he hit the turf, it bounced.

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1: Incredible acrobatic catch by George Pickens. He jumps, he spins, he catches, he lands for six, but what an adjustment in the air, almost looking like a 360 alley-oop dunk.
2: They will line up and go for two. When you're down eight, the analytics say going for two gives you a better chance to win the game.
1: I don't agree with this at all. Kick the field goal, go for two next time.
2: Here's Prescott to throw for two. Bouncing to the left, throws into the end zone. It's deflected away by Kalonte Scott.
1: Brian Schottenheimer has some explaining to do as the head coach of the Cowboys. This fourth quarter has not gone the way you need to play to win the game. Starting with going for it on fourth and two in your own territory, and then they're going for two.
2: Tyler Guyton, slow to get up, favoring his back. He's helped to the sideline with a timeout. 5:26 to go. The two-point try, no good. Dallas still within a score and a two-point try of tying it up if they get another opportunity. Down 24-16. 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
2: 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Took 3:06 off the clock. The 18-yard touchdown pass to the talented George Pickens, his first of the year. Pickens and the Cowboys with an 8-24-16. They're showing Michael Irvin on the big screen right now. Crowd responding, as you might imagine, to one of the best to ever wear the Cowboy uniform.
1: Well, it was looking bad for Cowboys fans, and now there's even more hope, even though they missed that two-point conversion.
2: So 5:26 to go in the fourth, and the kickoff to Cameron Johnson. He'll take a knee in the end zone for the touchback. And Tampa Bay's offense will try to put something together again with 5:26 to go. Let's pause 10 seconds for station identification. 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
2: Don't miss all the NFL action next Thursday on Amazon Prime Video when Seattle meets Denver. 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From the 35-yard line on first down, Bucky Irving back in there at running back. Ibuka wide left, Johnson and Godwin wide right. Daniels is under center. And on first down, he'll send Ibuka in motion. Now to the right side, we've got a whistle, we've got a flag.
1: You got to get

0: rid of the double motion.
1: Paul Starr, offense number 68. 5 yard penalty. First down.
2: It's Ben Bredesen moving again, and it's a double motion, isn't it?
0: The second of three times that they have gotten a penalty on that. Get rid of it. The guys are clearly not focused enough and don't understand that Dallas is trying to draw them off sides. Just get rid of it. Line up. Run the football.
2: First and 15 now. Bad start for Tampa Bay trying to put it away and get their first win. Daniels under center. Here's the second motion. Ibuka from left to right. The handoff to Irving trying to bounce to the left side. Really good reaction by Quinnen Williams. He bounced off a block to slow him down. Amir Speed came over to finish it off at the 31.
0: Looks like there's a cowboy down.
2: That's
0: ideal.
2: Jayshon Barham, who's still down on the turf.
0: The Buccaneers again running the double motion after just getting a penalty on it. This is one of those situations where an offensive line and quarterback, they want to get to the line of scrimmage. You go on first down. You don't even give the defense a chance. You line up, play.
2: Second and 14 at the 31. Remember, the Buccaneers marched down to the 1 yard line last possession on fourth down. They went for it instead of kicking the field goal that would have made it a three-score game.
0: Right now, if you're Tampa Bay, you just want to get this to third and manageable, if you can, through the ground. I like a sprint right option. Allow Jalen Daniels to get out there. If he likes a pass, throw it. If he doesn't, run it.
2: Clock will start. Jalen Daniels doesn't have to snap this ball until we're under 4:45 to play. They're not even out of the huddle yet. Play clock still at 17 and counting.
0: That's part of the four-minute offense. You want to snap the ball with about 5 seconds left. Drain that clock as much as you can.
2: Second and 14 from the 31. Daniels sending motion across from Otten, the tight end. Draw play to Irving. Bouncing left side. Cuts it to the 35. And Irving snowed under by Cowboys at the 36. Caleb Downs leads the way. A pickup of 5. It'll bring up 3rd and 9.
0: You're okay with that if you're Tampa Bay, because now you got it at least 3rd and manageable. You have plays for 3rd and 9. But an excellent stop there by the Cowboys to force this long 3rd down and give your offense a chance if you can get off the field.
2: 3rd down and 9 at the 36. The biggest play so far right here. 3 receivers right. Gainwell, the running back. Daniels on the left hash in the gun. Gets the shotgun snap. Pressure comes. Throws right side. And it's almost intercepted. Deron Bland had it hit him between the right and left hand. If he secures it, it's a touchdown. There was nothing but green in front of him on the near sideline. And he dropped it. It's 4th down. And the Buccaneers will punt.
0: Defensive backs used to be receivers that couldn't catch, and Bland proving that there. Hit him in the hands. I think he just got too excited, but what a missed opportunity for the Cowboys.
2: Remember, in 2023, he had 5 pick sixes. Almost had one there. Here's Turpin from the 15. Devontae Turpin up the middle to the 20, secures the ball with both hands after fumbling a kick return earlier. Co-Keith with the tackle at the 24. Timeout on the field. 3:42 to go. Inexplicably, unexplainably, and surprisingly, the Cowboys very much alive. They've got the ball. Down 8. 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
2: 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They are watching Broderick Jones come in to play left tackle after we saw Tyler Guyton favor his back earlier. So now a new left tackle in Broderick Jones, who was traded from Pittsburgh at the end of camp this year.
0: Well, I like Broderick Jones coming out of college, but I'm going to give you some credit here, Kev. You saw the offensive lineman in pain. I mean, you care about the big fellas.
2: I do.
0: But that's not ideal, and yet you got the right quarterback in Dak Prescott. So what you want to do is use Javonte Williams to give an extra help there to Broderick Jones. He might not need it, but you want to be willing to help your tackle here in this moment, who's been on the bench for the last 3.5 quarters.
2: Last drive for Dak Prescott, 6 of 8 for 90 yards and a touchdown. He starts this from the 24, first down and 10, trailing by 8 late in the fourth quarter. In the shotgun, gets the low shotgun snap by his knees, sets it up, throws to Ferguson left side, and Ferguson out to the 30-yard line. Down there in the arms of Tykee Smith, it'll bring up second down after the gain of 6, second and 4 coming up.
0: And Dak Prescott missed Ryan Flannoy for a touchdown on that one.
2: Second and 4, another low shotgun snap. Prescott pulls it down, throws right side. Catch is made by Flannoy. Up the sideline, makes a man miss at the 40. Veering left to midfield. Flannoy spins out of another tackle and all the way down to the Tampa Bay 44-yard line. Kelontae Scott finally got the whirling dervish known as Ryan Flannoy to the turf after a 26-yard gain.
0: Excellent effort by Flannoy, and Tampa Bay just giving way too much cushion. These are quick catch and runs that are turning into big plays for Dallas on these last two drives.
2: C.D. Lamb not out there. He has a quad injury. Prescott to throw on first down again. A flag is down. Throws over the middle, and it's batted away from Pickens. Crossing from near to far sideline, middle of the field. Jacob Parrish spikes it down, but a hold may back up Dallas.
1: Holding. Offense number 52. 5-yard penalty. First down.
2: Tyler Booker, the right guard, called for the hold, and Dallas will back up 10.
0: A lot of pressure being put on Dak Prescott right now by the Buccaneers defense. They're just not getting home. And then protecting against the pass, they're just giving an 8-yard cushion to every receiver. It's an easy call for a slant, especially with a quarterback like Dak Prescott who can just give a signal from his hip to tell his receiver to change the route.
2: First down and 20, back at the Dallas 46, 2:44 to go. Cowboys down 8. Prescott in the shotgun formation. Awaits the snap, backpedals along the right hash. Pressure holds, Pickens to midfield on the reception, and breaks back into Tampa Bay territory down at the 47-yard line. It's a pickup of 7 for Pickens. It'll bring up second down and 13 at the 47 of Tampa Bay, 2:26 to go.
0: And an important tackle by Tampa Bay, making that in the field of play to keep the clock going.
2: Second and 13 on the left hash, moving from our right to our left. Outstretched arms of Prescott gets the shotgun snap. Steps to the right, throws to the right, a low throw. Catch is made by Mingo, and Mingo tackled at the 35-yard line. Running down towards the 2-minute warning. Not sure they're going to get another snap off. They're trying to line things up, but they will not get another snap before the 2-minute warning. Third and 1 coming up. At the 2-minute warning, Dak Prescott now over 300 yards, 23 for 40, 307, 1 touchdown, 1 interception. The copyright of tonight's broadcast on Westwood One is owned by the NFL. On behalf of its member clubs, all rights to this broadcast are reserved. and any rebroadcast, recording, retransmission, or any other use of this broadcast without the express written permission of the National Football League is strictly prohibited.
0: Excellent catch by Jonathan Mingo on that. Trapped his arms underneath the ball, touching his elbows to make sure that ball doesn't move when it hits the ground. And Dak Prescott just delivering the football with care on these last two drives. Fun to watch for us here in the booth. And if you are the Buccaneers right now, you want to make a play to end this chaos. You're on the brink of having one of the best plane ride homes in your life, or people are losing their jobs. On the team, on the coaching staff, you never know. So it's a huge moment for the Tampa Bay Buccaneers right now.
2: Third and one coming up. 2 minutes to go. Two timeouts for Tampa Bay. Three timeouts for Dallas. The best the Cowboys can do is tie it with a touchdown and a two-point try. Third and one from the 34-yard line of Tampa Bay.
0: I think George Pickens is going to be open on the left side of the offense. Only got one defender over there covering him.
2: That's Jacob Parrish on that left side. Prescott looks that way. Hands off instead. It's Javonte Williams who has the first down to the 33-yard line. Kalonte Scott on the tackle. Fresh set of downs, clock running, 150 and counting to go.
0: Smart, methodical play. Cowboys knew they just need to get a new set of downs and anything can happen.
2: Two receivers left, single wide right. Prescott to throw. It's Pickens on the left side. Two defenders are there, and Pickens makes the catch and is down at the 25-yard line. Remember, they're down eight, so they need to get the two-point conversion this time just to tie it. They failed on a two-point try earlier. Second down and one from the 24. Shotgun snap, Prescott. Looking left, nobody open. Throws over the middle, deflected into the air. Anzalone diving, he's got the interception. He threw it to Ferguson. It deflected off his hands. And Alex Anzalone, with the blonde locks flowing from under the helmet, dives to make the pick and end the Cowboys' threat.
0: What a play by Anzalone. A little bit of a volleyball dig there for the volleyball fans. Running and grabbing that ball right before it hits the turf. What a brutal end for the Cowboys, who were looking like they were going to force that two-point conversion to tie the game. An excellent job of the Tampa Bay defense showing up big in a tight moment. Ball's a little high by Dak, but Ferguson's got to come down with that.
2: Tyke Smith was in coverage of Ferguson. Anzalone's fifth career pick, first as a Buccaneer, the signing from the Lions roster as a free agent this season. Now remember, Dallas, as I mentioned earlier, has all three timeouts. They can still get the football back as Daniels and the Buccaneers line it up. Bucky Irving is the single back. Motion across from left to right. Handoff Irving cuts to the left side. There were Cowboys all over the place, and he's buried at the 10. A loss of two and a timeout taken by Dallas. They have two remaining. If the Buccaneers can get a first down, they're going to be able to run this one out. Set your alarm clocks to join us this Sunday for a special breakfast edition of NFL football as the Eagles face the Jaguars in London beginning at 9:15 a.m. Eastern time. 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
0: If I'm the Buccaneers here, I'm going to pitch the ball to the running back side from the gun. I'm going to really, because usually when a running back from the gun has to cross the quarterback space to get the ball, defenses overplay that side opposite of the back. So I would pitch it to the back and have them go front side with the ball here, get a little wider to get outside of any blitz that is likely coming.
2: Second down and 12 at the 10. Daniels talking to Bucky Irving behind him. Now he'll go under center. Otten in motion from left to right. Second and 12 from the 10. Otten back in motion from right to left. Handoff is to Irving. Got a block to the 15. Irving to the 20. Weaves to the 25. Across the 30. It's a first down to the 33-yard line. Bucky Irving with the burst that secures Tampa's first win of the season.
0: What a run for the Tampa Bay Buccaneers by Bucky Irving, who has been the star all night. Huge block again by the left guard, Ben Bredesen, just plowing open the lane for Bucky Irving. What a win for the Tampa Bay Buccaneers. The celebration there. Everybody on the sideline is high-fiving. And conversely, half the team sitting down for the Cowboys, they can't even believe what happened tonight.
2: Well, and you said it tonight in your keys to the game. What was the number one key for Tampa Bay? Run the ball. How's this? 21 carries, 165 yards. Mm. A career high for Bucky Irving, averaging nearly 8 yards per carry.
0: And this will really propel his career even further. Now he knows he can have this kind of an impact. And by the way, they were not changing the snap count as much. So when they get back home, they're going to be able to build off of this win. Thrilled for Todd Bowles and his crew. It's tough to lose in the NFL. The Cowboys are figuring that out right now. And the Cowboys got a lot of talent, still a lot of season left. They've got to start being consistent and competing for four quarters.
2: Todd Bowles and the Buccaneers have been through some close losses all season. Every game this year by one possession for Tampa Bay. But for the first time this year, as Jalen Daniels takes a knee, they come out on top in a one-possession game. The final score tonight in Dallas. The Tampa Bay Buccaneers are winless no more. A 24-16 victory over the Dallas Cowboys.
0: It started with Jalen Daniels having a phenomenal night. Outside of a couple throws, he was just on the money. And then Bucky Irving just delivering and delivering. Everybody's going to feel good about this win. Defensively, Tampa Bay played the best they've played all season. And now as players, you're able to believe in the coaches and their coaching points that you hear each for the rest of the week going into next week's game. Plus, you get to go home, Kevin, get the weekend off.
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0: That will be Bucky Irving. 21 carries for 165 yards. And in the second half alone, 12 rushes for 130 yards. Unbelievable night. He averaged 7.9 yards per carry tonight.
2: Woo! Bucky Irving leading the way for Tampa Bay, and a tip of the cap as well to the rookie Jalen Daniels.
0: Man.
2: 19 of 25, 189 yards, and a touchdown. And he is now the second undrafted rookie quarterback to start and win against the Dallas Cowboys. The other, Ed Rubbert.
0: No way.
2: The 1987 strike season, Ed Rubbert, who was the inspiration for the Keanu Reeves character in the fine movie The Replacements.
0: I did not know that.
2: Ed Rubbert beat the Cowboys in the replacement strike scab year. Ed Rubbert was an undrafted rookie who won that year, and now Jalen Daniels, who did not cross picket lines to get here, is the second undrafted rookie quarterback to ever start and win against Dallas.
0: The Cowboys fear those undrafted quarterbacks. I mean, my goodness. But it also is a sign of how effective Bucky Irving and the offensive line were. I mean, you had Dak Prescott on the other side throw for 40-plus times, and here is Jalen Daniels making plays, only throwing it, only 25 attempts. He did not have to do too much. Fantastic game plan by the Buccaneers and Zach Robinson, the offensive coordinator.
2: What an outstanding win for Tampa Bay. Just 1-9 since 2023 in primetime before tonight. They get their second win, and now they get their first win on the season. So the second win in primetime in the last 4 years, the first win of the 2026 season. They needed to hang on. There was a little drama at the end, as always it seems, with Tampa Bay this season. But they hang on this time and get the victory, 24-16.
0: And they had some key players show up in big moments. Cade Otton had a great game as the tight end. Tez Johnson with a huge catch that really set this game apart when you go back and look at it. And just the inability of the Cowboys to get anything going in the third quarter really got them this loss. They have to be able to come out of the halftime like they did last week and perform. They just did not do that tonight.
2: What a win for the Tampa Bay Buccaneers tonight. 24-16 is the final. Tampa Bay now 1-4 on the season. Dallas falls to 2-3 on the year.
0: And everything changes for players when you're in a drought like that, not getting those wins, you're not talking to each other as much, nobody's asking to go to dinner together. And now, hey, great game. You're giving high fives to everybody in the locker room. The post-game snack tastes delicious. You get an extra Coca-Cola or something before you get on that bus. It's a total different lifestyle when you win in the NFL, especially after going through consecutive losses.
2: Well, we are joined by Alex Anzalone, one of the Tampa Bay captains who's with us on the field. Alex, Kevin Kugler, and Ryan Harris upstairs. Congratulations. You've had so many games like this all year that have been one possession. What's the difference tonight in getting that in the win column versus what you've had to suffer through these first few weeks?
5: Yeah, the past, the first 4 weeks, we really haven't been playing complimentary football at the critical moments in the game. And today it seemed like we did. For example, that last drive, offensive drive where we went for it on fourth down, we obviously didn't step up as a defense, but at the same time, we were able to come back on offense, get a good drive, get good field position, and, stop them on defense that last series.
0: Well, in that last series, you got the big interception that sealed the deal. You looked like a man that would not be denied when you saw that ball in the air. Walk us through what you were thinking.
5: Yeah, those moments, obviously, Tyke made a really good play on the ball and tipped it up in the air, and it seemed like it was floating forever. And at some point, it gets lost in the lights a little bit, but you kind of just trust where the ball is, and you go for it, and you make the play.
2: So what you're saying is it is exactly like the movies, because in the movies, the ball always slows down in those moments
5: where
2: it's floating in the air. So it's a movie-like interception for you.
5: No doubt, yeah. It's definitely time slows down, and you're able to make the play.
0: Alex, how did Todd Bowles get your team to believe you could win this game in the short week?
5: Yeah, I mean, we have great, great team. We have the talent. We have the leadership. We have the players. We have the coaches. And, we just haven't been executing the way we were supposed to and, playing complimentary football at the right times, whether it be, offense, has a turnover and we let them score a touchdown and vice versa. And tonight we were able to do that and just play that complimentary football that wins games.
2: Alex, I know you've been helping Josiah Trotter all year long as the rookie on defense, but give me your thoughts, if you wouldn't mind, on what you saw from your rookie quarterback, Jalen Daniels, tonight.
5: Yeah, I love Jalen. He's a great player. He goes about his business the right way. He brings energy, a spark. He makes plays on the field. And for an undrafted rookie quarterback, I don't know if there's anyone else better than him at winning a game like that.
2: Well, Alex, congratulations. This has got to feel really good to finally break through in one of these one-possession games. Enjoy the flight home.
5: Appreciate it. Got to keep it rolling.
2: Alex Anzalone and the Tampa Bay Buccaneers, winners tonight, 24-16. Over the Dallas Cowboys. 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So what are you waiting for? 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You're in good hands with Allstate. All right, I know you're loath to credit any defensive guys, Ryan Harris, but who do you like as your defensive player of the game?
0: That's the 10-year veteran, out of the University of Florida, Alex Anzalone, who you just heard. 5 tackles, 1 interception, and clearly a leader on this defense that helped Todd Bowles and that coaching staff get the team to believe. And just that interception was such a nail-biting play that shut things down for the Cowboys. Huge to have your vets step up in those moments. He played well all game, always around the ball. What a game for Alex Anzalone.
2: Alex Anzalone getting into Florida. He's lived there in the off seasons all these years. His whole family is there. Comes back home and has the chance to get Tampa Bay the win, and he does with that diving pick to seal it, 24-16 the final. Tampa Bay into the win column for the first time this year. When we return, Scott Graham rejoins us from our Westwood One studios. 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
18: Scott Graham at our Westwood One studios, back with the Thursday Night Football postgame show. The Dallas Cowboys and Tampa Bay Buccaneers coming into this game. For the Cowboys, coming off a big win against Houston, facing a winless Tampa Bay team with a backup quarterback. Things looked like it was in the right direction. On the other side, the Buccaneers fighting for their lives. Jalen Daniels with his second opportunity to fill in for the injured Baker Mayfield. How is this one going to play out? Well, in the early going, it looked like it was going to play out exactly the way most people thought that it would. Dallas' opening drive, although not a thing of beauty, was 9 plays, 70 yards, a little over 4 minutes off the clock. And Javonte Williams got in from 1 yard out for the touchdown, the extra point good, and a 7-0 lead for the Cowboys. This is just more than 4 minutes into the game. That was the last time the Dallas Cowboys touched the ball in the first quarter, because Daniels led his team out onto the field and put together one of the oddest drives you'll ever see. It was 15 plays, 73 yards. It spanned over onto the first play of the second quarter, which meant it was nearly 11 minutes long. By the time everything had settled, the game was tied.
2: Tampa Bay's longest drive since 2007 will enter its 11th minute soon. Second and goal from the 5. In the shotgun formation, Otten in motion from right to left. Daniels gets the snap around his knees, floats it to the right side. It's caught by Irving on his shoulder, and Irving leaning towards the goal line, pulls the ball across. It's a touchdown for Tampa Bay. Jalen Daniels floats the touchdown pass to Bucky Irving, and Tampa Bay is an extra point from tying it up.
18: So here you are, right at the beginning of the second quarter, and that extra point from McLaughlin was good, so a 7-7 ball game. It stayed that way throughout the balance of the second quarter until late. Cowboys who really struggled to get anything going offensively did get a Brandon Aubrey 41-yard field goal with 21 seconds left to go in the half. They had a 3-point lead at the break by a score of 10-7. This is when things really changed to begin the second half of this game. Tampa Bay got the opening kickoff of the second half. Now, you do remember this was the team that took 11 minutes and 15 plays to move the ball downfield into the end zone. Well, in the first play from scrimmage of the second half, Bucky Irving ran 72 yards. That put Tampa Bay into the red zone, where it took them just one more play to get in.
2: First down and 10. Gainwell, the running back, the handoff to the motion man, Ibuka, sweeps the left side to the 5, and Ibuka is in for a Tampa Bay touchdown! 2 plays and a lightning strike! from the Tampa Bay Buccaneers. They take the 13-10 lead 1 minute into the third quarter.
18: Amazing how quickly this game turned, and Tampa Bay had taken control of it. They would keep control of this game throughout a good chunk of the third quarter. Now, it was Dak Prescott trying to lead his team back and driving them downfield, but over in the Tampa Bay side of things, he had a tip ball and a pickoff. That gave Tampa Bay the ball at the 25-yard line, and they hit for yet another big play. Tez Johnson left wide open by a broken coverage, a 64-yard catch down the right side. That was part of a five-play drive that ended from 1 yard out with a familiar name.
2: Bucky Irving, first six carries, 11 yards. Last six, 109. He's the single back on first and goal at the two. Daniels is under center. Turns, gives, Irving, left side, breaks the tackle, goes low, and into the end zone for a Buccaneer touchdown. Bucky Irving slipped around the grasp of Jayshon Barham and took it in for six. 20-10, Tampa Bay in Dallas.
18: 21-10 after the McLaughlin extra point at the midway point of the third quarter, but the Tampa Bay onslaught wasn't done. Dallas aided once again in giving the ball back. Kevontae Turpin on the ensuing kickoff did something he very rarely ever does. He fumbled, and it was recovered by Tampa Bay. Now, it took them 8 plays and 4.5 minutes to move the ball 14 yards, but ultimately, they were fine with the 41-yard field goal that McLaughlin hit. They had themselves a 24-10 lead as this game went to the fourth quarter. It was in the fourth quarter that Tampa Bay had the opportunity to put this away. Just shy of the midway point of the half, they had driven the ball down to the Dallas 1 yard line and had a fourth down and goal from the one. At a 24-10 game, a chip shot field goal makes it a 3-score game. Instead, Tampa Bay went for it. Dallas came up big and stopped the Bucs on the 1 yard line. So the Cowboys took the ball over, still within range, in a 24-10 game. And as you see momentum change so many times in these games, that's when Dak Prescott, who had been bothered by the blitz all night long, finally got going. He was finding George Pickens repeatedly. This was CeeDee Lamb nicked up on the sideline. He got his team into scoring range and then went back to his favorite wide receiver, at least for tonight, for the score.
2: Pickens back out there. He's been favoring his right shoulder, still holding it as he lines up slot left. Out of the shotgun on second down. Prescott looking for Pickens in the end zone. Adjusts, makes the catch, falling into the back of the end zone. Snares it with those two pink gloved hands for six. 18 yards from Dak Prescott to George Pickens. And the Cowboys have life. 99 yards for the touchdown.
18: A 99-yard drive. Now, in the newfangled NFL, you go for two right away. And the two-point conversion attempt, although CeeDee Lamb back in the game was open, ended up being a misfire in the back left corner of the end zone. Still a 24-16 game, but 5:26 left to go. Dallas with three timeouts and a defense trying to get the ball back. They did get the football back, and the Cowboys went on a drive trying to find the tying touchdown. They would need a touchdown and a two-point conversion. However, this is where Tampa Bay's defense came up big, not just big, but spectacular. It's time for the United Airlines highlight of the game.
2: Second down and one from the 24. Shotgun snap, Prescott. Looking left, nobody open. Throws over the middle, deflected into the air. Anzalone diving, he's got the interception. He threw it to Ferguson. It deflected off his hands. And Alex Anzalone, with the blonde locks flowing from under the helmet, dives to make the pick and end the Cowboys' threat.
18: That is the highlight of the game, sponsored by United Airlines. 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Game wasn't over, though, because remember we told you about those Cowboys timeouts? That meant that Tampa Bay was going to have to run out the clock, run being the operative word here. For a team that had 241 yards on the ground tonight, it seemed like running it out was pretty easy.
2: Daniels talking to Bucky Irving behind him. Now he'll go under center. Otten in motion from left to right. Second and 12 from the 10. Otten back in motion from right to left. Handoff is to Irving. Got a block to the 15. Irving to the 20. Weaves to the 25. Across the 30. It's a first down to the 33-yard line. Bucky Irving with the burst that secures Tampa's first win of the season.
18: And their first road win since week 8 of last year. 24-16 the final. Anybody who thinks they knows what's going to happen in an NFL game, good luck. Up next, we're going to head back to the field for some final thoughts. This is Westwood One's coverage of the National Football League.
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22: When standard treatments just aren't enough, patients dealing with stubborn drug allergies or severe difficult-to-control asthma need advanced medical solutions. Dr. Lawrence Pasek, allergist and immunologist with Allergy and Asthma PC in West Bloomfield, says if a patient leaves a severe drug allergy or bad asthma unmanaged, there could be some long-term complications that they're looking at.
23: Asthma can progressively get worse as the time goes by and becomes more severe and becomes more permanent and can become somewhat irreversible. So it's important to treat as early as possible asthma and these other allergic conditions to prevent them from getting worse.
22: Dr. Pasek says we've come a long way from antihistamines, especially with the rise in biologic therapies that target specific immune system pathways. It's a game changer.
23: Oh, it's dramatic. I mean, it's life-changing, these new biologic medications for asthma, eczema, and hives or urticaria. These are tremendous changes. It changes their life entirely, close to normal. We're back to normal.
22: Dr. Pasek explains what he tells listeners with untreated or unmanaged allergies to do.
23: Well, they need first to evaluate the problem. What is the cause? And then look at the options.
22: For more information or to make an appointment, call the Allergy and Asthma Center in West Bloomfield at 248-626-5315. I'm Lloyd Jackson for WJR Health Watch.
18: 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Buccaneers go on the road and get their first victory of the year, knocking off the Dallas Cowboys 24-16. Let's head back out to AT&T Stadium. Kevin Kugler and Ryan Harris called the action. Guys, I said it before, I'll say it again. Anybody who thinks they know in advance what's going to happen in an NFL game, wow, good luck.
24: No chance. I mean, you would have not expected a scenario that the Dallas Cowboys at home, Ryan, we're held to 16 points tonight, but that's exactly what happened, and Tampa Bay gets their first win.
0: And only 6 points in the second half. A lot of head-scratching decisions by Brian Schottenheimer, the head coach of the Cowboys, including going for it on fourth down in your own territory. And hats off to the Tampa Bay Buccaneers. I mean, the coaching job that that staff has done to get them to get their first win is so incredibly hard. They had tough losses. They kept that belief, and they delivered in a big way. And key players stepped up, including Bucky Irving and that defense.
2: 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Bucky Irving led the way tonight, 21 carries, 165 yards, and a touchdown, average 7.9 yards per carry for the Buccaneers, who are now back-to-back season-high rushing attacks. So that rushing attack starting to get things going. Tonight they end up with 419 total yards of offense, holding Dallas to 366 on the night. Jalen Daniels, 19 of 25, 189 yards, and a touchdown. How about this? The leading receiver tonight was Tez Johnson for Tampa Bay. He had one catch. He was targeted one time. 64 yards. That's enough to lead the way. For the Cowboys, 12 carries, 45 yards. For Javonte Williams, they only ran it 13 total times tonight. 42 passes. Dak Prescott, 24 of 42, 316. One touchdown, two picks. George Pickens, 9 catches, 130 yards, and a touchdown. CeeDee Lamb, bothered by a quad after a 17-catch performance last week, 2 catches for 9 yards, much to the chagrin of people in their fantasy week 5. CeeDee Lamb didn't provide much there for them as a wide receiver tonight, and the Cowboys fall 24-16.
0: And regarding CeeDee Lamb, he has to become a pro. You can't have a 17-catch and a 2-catch game following that. It's just, you have to be consistent, develop that strength in your body and that flexibility to keep going. And something else you said, the fact that they only ran Javonte Williams 13 times. The Cowboys did not commit to the run. I understand Dak Prescott's a top three quarterback in the NFL, and you have got to dictate your will to the defense, and they just did not do that at any point consistently throughout the night.
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0: Well, Kevin, you and I, when we do games, there's always some kind of history, some good, some bad. Well, how about great? 15 plays, 73 yards, 10 minutes, and 58 seconds come off the clock. It's the second longest touchdown drive in Tampa Bay history. You mentioned it in the broadcast, missed it by a second. It was also the second longest touchdown drive in the NFL this season, with Jalen Daniels going 8 for 8, 49 yards on that drive with the touchdown. Wow.
2: What a drive. What an impressive march. Now for Tampa. Tampa Bay's got Pittsburgh, a trip to Carolina, and Atlanta in their next three games. None of those, you would say, are not winnable games for this team trying to dig out of an 0-4 hole, but they're also all losable games for a team that started 0-4.
0: And the good news is, if they go on a win streak here and win all those games, now you're saying, hey, now we have a chance here to win the division, where just about 2-3 hours ago you're saying, I don't know if we're going to be here by the end of the season. So a really major turn of events for Tampa Bay, and they have all the belief. If they could withstand losing 4 straight games and come out and play like this tonight, they've got all the belief that they can keep this going.
2: And a pivotal stretch coming up, as Dallas will pack for back-to-back games. Go to Green Bay on Sunday night. Go to Philadelphia for Monday night before they come back home November 1st to play Arizona.
0: And that's a tough spot to be. You're away from your family. You're not feeling good right now. You're a little bit banged up. Not only do you have some issues with CeeDee Lamb, but you got some George Pickens issues as well. So you got to get healthy and get your offense in rhythm and find someone on defense who wants to play 4 quarters.
2: Ryan, this was a fun one. I assume we'll redo it again next week when we're in Denver. Seattle-Denver next Thursday night.
0: Seattle-Denver, another big one for us, and always fun to work with you, Kev. You're
2: always
0: the best.
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3: Yes, that you are. Travel safely, guys. We'll talk to you next week. We're going to wrap things up when we return. 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
3: 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Our producer on site, Larry Costigan, studio coordinator, Art Martinez, studio producer, Nick Pope, our studio engineer, Anthony Vitiello, production assistant, Charlie Barker, statistician Brian Spurry, our spotter Robert Aguero, stadium engineer Mike Pirtle, coordinating producers Aaron Cummins and Brian Finkelstein, executive producer Mike Eby, and the senior vice president of sports for Cumulus Media and Westwood One is Bruce Gilbert. 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Then, end your day of football with us. The Atlanta Falcons host the Baltimore Ravens. I'll kick off the broadcast. 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Monday night, a big-time battle in Los Angeles as Matthew Stafford and the Rams take on Josh Allen and the Buffalo Bills. Jamie Erdahl and Super Bowl-winning head coach Doug Peterson will kick off that broadcast at 7 p.m. Eastern Time. 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Once again, our final score tonight from Dallas. Tampa Bay pulls the upset and gets their first win of the year, beating the Cowboys 24-16. Now for Kevin Kugler and Ryan Harris, I'm Scott Graham. Thanks for joining us. 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
4: Well, yesterday we began our visit with Michigan State's new offensive line coach, Nick Tabaka. And we talked about the best way for MSU to regroup heading into Saturday's homecoming game against Illinois. Now, Coach Tabaka has been in the college coaching universe for some 20 years. So how did he find his way to Michigan State?
8: I was at Wake Forest for the last 11 seasons, and then when our head coach resigned, I took a year to kind of spend time with my family I have five children, to get my oldest through her high school career. She was a senior at the time. And I coached my son his junior year. He's a senior now here locally at Hazlett High School. So I did that, but I knew that, you know, once the plan always was, once my oldest daughter, Sophia, graduated, that we were going to get back in and find the right opportunity, and this presented itself. And for me, working for a guy like Pat Fitzgerald was that's what I was looking for, because he's obviously a proven successful head coach, but he's also a good man. You know, he has a great reputation in the business. I'd worked with people who'd worked for him in the past, and you can't find anybody to say a bad word about him.
4: Since Nick is a Midwest guy, I just took a wild guess that the move to East Lansing was a good thing.
8: Very, very good. Yeah, you know, my folks still live in Ohio. My wife's from Indiana. Her folks are still down there. They've cut the commute to see grandkids for them, you know, so they're appreciative of that. No, that part of it's been awesome.
4: So with a team that has 61 new players, 31 transfers, and 30 freshmen, for Coach Tabeka, there's a lot of new pieces to fit together. Even though the score last week against Wisconsin was a little lopsided, the MSU offense was good for 79 plays. That's 17 more than the Badgers had. But the long run of the day for MSU was only good for 9 yards. Long pass was only good for 13. Add a few explosives to those 79 plays, and everything could look a lot more promising. 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I'm Will Thiemann, and welcome to the Michigan Sports Brief for Thursday, October the 8th, brought to you by Frankenmuth Insurance. 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
4: The Spartans are preparing to host Illinois on homecoming this Saturday at Spartan Stadium. For MSU football coach Pat Fitzgerald, he gets into the specifics, breaking down the breakdowns from their last outing at Wisconsin.
10: You know, I think offensively we had, I think, 4 or 5 drives of 8 plays or more. We got to score points. You know, we were cleaner. We didn't turn the ball over, which is a positive and a step in the right direction. You know, we didn't have the catastrophic negatives. I think 2 of our negatives happened in our last drive of the 3 that we charted. So that's, you know, exponentially better than it was the week before. But we got to score points. I mean, that's the bottom line. We got to get across the 50 and score. Going into the game, we were very good on 4th down. Obviously, we were not good enough at all. Defensively, you know, we just didn't fit some things properly. We had, kind of a critical MAA on one of the touchdowns, so the guy was open. We got to coach better, and you know, that's what we talked to the guys about. And we didn't fit some things physical enough, in my opinion. The quarterback draw, we got 2 linebackers there in a 3 technique. It's exactly what I saw at the game. We got to shed a block, and we got to go knock the lips off of the 2 guys blocking us. I mean, the guy got through a crack about that big. Like, come on. And then our safety misses the tackle. So that's 4 issues on 1 play. It's how, like, those things don't happen by accident. So, you know, we challenge our guys this. We got to coach better, but they got to freaking play better too. They got to play better. So if we want to win, we got to play better. So it's all of us together. We got great belief in our guys, but we've got to just play cleaner 3 phases in the kick game. Some guys on our kick return team, punt team, kickoff team, a lot of guys are getting their first reps of college football out there, and we just see them continuing to work and get better. So there were some positives, but not good enough, not acceptable.
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5: I'm Ann Thomas. Congratulations to the 2026 Women Who Lead class. Franca Arcangeli, founder of International Therapy Solutions, says women's mental health issues are different than men.
6: We deal with so many different hormonal issues. 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
5: Special thanks to University of Michigan Health, Von Voigtlander Women's Hospital, for supporting Women Who Lead. I'm Ann Thomas. Congratulations to the 2026 Women Who Lead class. Franca Arcangeli, founder of International Therapy Solutions, says her mission is to destigmatize mental health.
6: What we've learned is that if people can seek services sooner, we can help faster when they come in rather than waiting longer and longer and longer to get treated.
5: Special thanks to University of Michigan Health, Von Voigtlander Women's Hospital, for supporting Women Who Lead.
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0: 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A clear, fresh voice cutting through the noise to tell the truth. 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
1: It is Thursday, October 8, 2026. Welcome, everyone, to the Guy Benson Show. I'm your host, Guy Benson. We are live in Washington, D.C., our nation's capital, the Fox News Bureau, the Tony Snow Studios. 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You can follow me at Guy P. Benson. You can catch me on TV tonight as a Fox News political analyst. I'll be joining the panel with Brett Baier on Special Report right around 6:45 Eastern Time. FNC. Also, you can read my stuff multiple times a week at the Washington Examiner, where I am a senior columnist. On the show today, Dan Hoffman. He was U.S. CIA station chief in Moscow. Earlier in his life, we'll be talking to him about a couple very big issues around the globe. He has some unique perspectives. Josh Krasauer will join us in our middle hour with a look at the midterm elections and where things stand here as we're just weeks away from that election, getting closer and closer to mid-October. Many places are already voting. Some have been voting for weeks. So how are things looking at the moment? We'll talk to Josh. Howie Kurtz will also be here on the 30th anniversary of Fox News and some related issues. And then I am looking forward to, in our final hour here today, playing long passages from a speech that I watched in its entirety yesterday, a speech from the United States Secretary of State, Marco Rubio, at the Acropolis, or with a backdrop, a beautiful backdrop, in Athens, Greece, where he was talking about Western civilization and our civilizational inheritance from the Greeks, from the Romans, and all the way up through modern day. Sort of a bit of a history and a call to action to embrace that culture and that inheritance and that civilization. And it is directed not just at us, the American people, but very much at our European allies, because it feels at times like that is a continent teetering. And this was a timely address from the Secretary of State, very powerful, very well written. And I think if we are not paying attention to these things and thinking about them deeply and engaging with them and sort of ingesting this stuff, we can just let it pass by. And then we can get passed over by other civilizations in this overall contest of worldviews and ideas. That would be a very bad thing for the world, a very bad thing for the country. And Rubio, I think, was very stark in making those points as eloquently as they were made. So we're going to give a lot of time to that in our final hour today. As you can tell, I think it's important. I want to start, though, by talking about a question and answer from the campaign trail yesterday, which was the anniversary of October 7th. We opened the show with a monologue about that. I stand by every word of it. If you missed it, I hope you go listen to it. But in Michigan, the Democrat running for U.S. Senate, Abdul El Sayed, he was oddly silent yesterday. Here is someone who cannot talk enough about Israel and Gaza. It is a fixation of his. It was a driving factor in his primary campaign, which he's now sort of trying to pretend never happened. But kind of feels like there's not a day that goes by without Abdul al-Sayed wanting to spout off about Israel or something like that. But he fell tellingly silent for one day about Israel. That would be October 7th, the anniversary of the massacre of nearly 1,200 Israelis, by the way, including dozens of Americans who were killed that day. Nothing from Abdul. And hey, maybe that's for the best. We remember what he put out, that horrific statement after a jihadist attacked a synagogue a few months ago in Michigan. Remember that? Synagogue filled with little kids, by the way, who were there at school. That attempted terrorist attack, well, that came after Abdul El-Sayed internally told his campaign that they did not want to comment about the death of the Ayatollah, the leader of a terror regime. And we'll come back to the Iranians in a second. And the reason why was a lot of his constituents, he reasoned, were mourning the death of the Ayatollah. So didn't want to weigh in on that. Then he got very brave and courageous in his own mind. This was also internal communications that he was going to address the terrorist attack against Jews in his state, where a lot of it was just kind of victim blaming and saying, but Israel, and well, hurt people. And this guy's family over in Lebanon was killed by Israel. No mention that they were actual card carrying Hezbollah commanders. Small detail that he left out. So it was a terrible, terrible but telling statement about that incident, that would-be atrocity that, thank God, failed because of security. So with those examples in mind, maybe the decision was made that it might be best simply to say nothing at all on the anniversary of October 7th. But he was asked a question. He was asked a question by a journalist, Leland Vittert, who used to be our colleague here. He's now at another network. He asked this question. I want you to listen to a fairly simple question and then the long, rambling answer from Abdul El-Sayed, closing with an insult about the question and the person who asked it. Cut 25.
2: One of your supporters we interviewed seemed to think that Iran was a bigger threat. You seem to think Israel was a bigger threat than Iran to the United States. Do you agree?
3: Well, look, at the end of the day, our job is to address our issues diplomatically. But, you know, right now, we are in the war in Iran in part because of the advocacy of the Israeli Prime Minister. There's no disagreement on that. He came to the Situation Room and advocated for the war. And we're now paying, what, $1,600 for it? Our gas, our groceries are unaffordable. And that's on top of the billions in tax dollars that we spend sending our money over there. Now, how we think about a threat, that's...
2: Senator, what do you view as the biggest threat?
3: I've been more than extremely clear about this. I don't want our tax dollars being used to subsidize war abroad. I don't want our tax dollars being used to fund unconditionally foreign militaries. I think it's important that we be the first among equals to enforce international law against any and every country that breaks it. So this sort of like hypothetical, who's a bigger threat, is a dumb question. I'm sorry.
1: Dumb question. Okay. So I would say that through most of our history, in recent decades, it actually might be a dumb question. Like, oh, here's someone running for statewide office as an American seeking power in the United States. Hey, which is the bigger threat? Israel, our ally, a democracy that shares tons of intelligence with us, that does a lot of our dirty work in a very dangerous region, whose enemies overlap almost perfectly with ours, who spend a lot of time hunting down and killing our mutual enemies, them? Or is the bigger threat the Iranian regime, the death to America regime, that has spent nearly five decades targeting and killing Americans? They don't just shout death to America, they do it. They fund terrorism around the world more than any other country. That is a bipartisan conclusion in this country and also shared by our allies in the West. They have pursued aggressively illicit weapons programs, including a nuclear weapons program that they've lied about and tried to conceal constantly. It should be a dumb question. Which of those two countries is the bigger threat to the United States? But unfortunately, it is no longer a dumb question. It is now a necessary question. And Abdul El-Sayed did everything he possibly could to avoid answering the question. And then he insulted it as dumb, and he called it hypothetical. No, it's actually not hypothetical at all. The United States of America faces lots of threats, including some active terrorist plots against our people here at home and abroad in the last few months that are linked to Iran. It's not hypothetical at all. It is hyper real. It has been hyper real for decades. This is someone who wants to be a U.S. senator who either isn't sure whether our allies in Israel or our enemies in Iran pose a greater threat to the United States, or he does have an answer to that question, but he has, at least until November 3rd, the political sense not to answer it honestly. I don't know how you listen to that non-answer, finishing with, it's a dumb question, a hypothetical. No. It is not hypothetical, and it is no longer dumb because of people like you. And in fact, the answer you just gave, where there was not even a hint in that word salad where he went straight to blaming Netanyahu and the Israelis. And by the way, he loves all sorts of foreign aid to entities and to organizations that he approves of. Obviously not to the Jews and the Jewish state. We know, Abdul, we know. But he's not crystal clear, consistent on that. He picks sides. He has different standards. He applies a different standard to the Jewish state. And I think there's a word for that, a term for that. But the question was, which country, which government is the bigger threat? And he went straight to a bunch of anti-Israel talking points. Not even lip service to the blood all over the hands of the mullahs and the Ayatollah and the death to America death cult that they're running there. And not to mention the slaughtering of their own citizens in the streets. That's not even an acknowledgement, not even pretending to care about any of that. It was a bunch of anti-Israel stuff. And then, realizing that he hadn't answered the question, he called it hypothetical and dumb. Now, I think, Abdul, you kind of answered it there, come to think of it. By the way, relatedly, there was a story in CNN that Abdul El-Sayed called Hassan Piker, his dear, personal, close friend. He's pretending these days that he can't remember his name. He calls him a streamer from California. Like, oh, who, that guy? What? No, they're very close friends. Of course, we know that El-Sayed invited Hassan Piker to Michigan to campaign like 5 times with El-Sayed on the stump during this campaign. This being someone in Hassan Piker who believes that America deserved what we got on 9/11, 3,000 murdered. That we are worse than Al-Qaeda. That he hates this country. That he loves terrorists and communists. He says all this. I'm not smearing him. I'm repeating his words. Mocking the death of American soldiers. Mocking the murder of Charlie Kirk. I mean, anything vile and awful that you can imagine, that's what he believes and says. That is Abdul El-Sayed's surrogate for his campaign. But because we're in the home stretch of a campaign right now, and it's a very close race in Michigan, they have to bring in Barack Obama to help. The reporting from CNN is that Abdul called up Hassan and said, hey, bro, you gotta chill. All of the terrible, vile stuff that you're saying, you've gotta stop right now, at least for now, because it's costing me votes. That's the report. Not, you've gotta stop believing these things. Just please stop saying them for the moment because you're costing me votes. Not these are terrible things that you shouldn't believe and reflects poorly on all of us. That's not the message, reportedly. The message is you've got to cool it. Pause button. Pause button, Hassan. Just like mute for a second because you're costing me votes. That's the real sin. That's the real sin. Which comes back to this point. I'm sure it will be called Islamophobia to notice that Abdul El-Sayed had nothing to say on October 7th and could not decide if Israel or Iran is the bigger threat to America, although he heavily implied it's Israel, and then called the question stupid. All we're doing is noticing. The man is telling us exactly who he is, and he thinks that is how he can get himself elected to the United States Senate in a cycle and a year like this one, and the people of Michigan are going to have to decide whether or not he's right about that. It's the Guy Benson Show. Just getting going on this Thursday. Please stay tuned.
0: Smart, fast-paced political analysis that actually respects your intelligence. Guy Benson.

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23: I'm Gianna Gelosi with your Fox True Crime Minute. A quiet Philadelphia home has become the center of an escalating true crime nightmare after a massive police raid uncovered over a million digital files linking a father-son duo to at least five missing women. The patriarch, the late pornographer Raymond R.C. Horsch, seemingly hid his crimes in plain sight by publishing a 2014 fictional memoir about being a serial killer who chemically disposed of his victims. But that so-called fictional memoir now reads like a confession after his 44-year-old son Eugene was arrested for possessing guns, and the woman he was with was carrying a missing woman's ID. That triggered a raid on their home. Inside, investigators have already identified horrific images of five different missing women appearing lifeless on camera and a basement lab with various chemicals in bottles, drums, and plastic containers. The elder Horsch, who was previously a resident of the home, died last year, further complicating the investigation. Eugene Horsch remains in custody on those gun and other charges. There's more on this story at foxnews.com or subscribe to the Fox True Crime Podcast. I'm Gianna Gelosi with your Fox True Crime Minute.
24: What it is, welcome to Planet Tyrus, where we bag up the BS and we spread nothing but the truth. 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Like, we need to get back to just being people again, you know, the bro code, wingmans, buddies, friendships. 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

0: I'm Guy Benson. The non-answer from Abdul El-Sayed about whether Israel or Iran is the bigger threat to America. And by the way, El-Sayed was asked, hey, why didn't you put out any statement about October 7th yesterday? He apparently just declined to answer that today. Not interested. But the non-answer on the threat question reminds me of another exchange. This is on CNN. Mahmoud Khalil, the pro-terrorist student, quote-unquote, who's been in this country, non-citizen, agitating. He was part of the Columbia mob, his organization that he was a leader of and a spokesman for, put in their writing that they are devoted to, quote, the total eradication of Western civilization. This guy's a guest in our country. The administration's trying to get him out. It's taking forever. This guy was on CNN, was asked a similarly basic, simple question, and notice the evasion. This is a pattern. This feels familiar. Cut 26.
1: When you were on CNN, was when you were asked, you know, specifically to condemn Hamas, you did not do so.
2: Mm-hmm.
1: Why not do so?
2: Because they're not interested in my views about Hamas. This question is being used as a litmus test.
1: But what's the litmus test, I guess?
2: The litmus test is basically like, why would you ask me if I condemn Hamas? Why don't you ask an American official if they condemn the U.S. government for killing over 80 girls in Iran, or any Israeli official for their crimes in Gaza? This question is only being used to ask Palestinians as a sort of, you know, if you say yes, just say yes or no. It's a black and white. That's why it's not about refusing to condemn Hamas. It's about refusing the whole premise of that question.
0: He also called it a silly question. So it's a dumb question to ask Mahmoud, or rather Abdul El-Sayed, if Iran or Israel is the bigger threat to the United States. And it's a silly question to ask Mahmoud Khalil if he will condemn Hamas, which he will not do. He rejects the premise of the question. It's not silly at all. These questions are now vital. Because, let's be clear, this guy supports Hamas. He's an anti-Semite, a terrorism supporter, and a guest in this country whose organization has been not just involved in horrible speech that I disagree with, but also criminal activity. And they boast about wanting to eradicate Western civilization. So actually, yes, Khalil, when you're a guest here and you're asked a question about whether you support one of the nastiest, most deadly terror groups in the world, the one thing you're right about is it is a litmus test question. And you fail the litmus test. Again, it's the Guy Benson Show.

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6: This is Fox on Justice. I sat down with Lindsey Clancy's attorney, Kevin Reddington, one-on-one. Reddington is facing criticism for immediately publicly targeting the holdout juror who refused to vote not guilty by reason of insanity. Jurors have accused the holdout of not following the law on reasonable doubt.
7: I didn't dox anybody on that case. All I said was that I was upset about the verdict that was never returned.
6: Reddington also has a message for those who believe conspiracies that her then-husband, Patrick Clancy, killed their three children.
7: Maybe you get a chance to listen to that 911 tape, and then you look me in the eye and tell me that you think Patrick Clancy did this. What this guy has been through is horrific.
6: Lindsey Clancy is back in court on September 29th. Reddington filed a motion asking the judge to enter a finding of not guilty, arguing the prosecution has inadequate evidence to prove its case. He'll also argue the case should be dismissed, a retrial denied, on double jeopardy grounds. Brian Yenis, Fox News.
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14: Everybody just gathered around, organized, and it was orderly. 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They just wanted to talk. 2 seconds, throwing tear gas, and the kids were picking up and throwing them back at the cops. And they chased the kids over the hill. The cops were boxing those kids all around them. All of a sudden, cops got trigger happy and shot kids.
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15: Next week, there will be a small but meaningful change in our Fox News statewide surveys. So far, we've been measuring views of registered voters. Now that we're about 6 weeks out, we'll also break out likely voters on Senate and governor vote preference. Here's why that distinction matters. Not everybody votes. For example, in the 2024 presidential election, around two-thirds of those who were eligible ended up voting. That equals about 90 million eligible Americans not voting. When conducting election surveys, we strive to identify people who will actually cast a ballot. To figure out who that is, we use a statistical model that relies on the respondents' age, race, education, and marital status, as well as a series of questions like, how interested are you in the upcoming elections? People can only realistically answer those questions within a few weeks of the election, and that's right about now. I'm Dana Blanton. That's your Poll Parade.

0: An insightful look into policy, politics, and media that keeps you ahead of the news cycle. 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
1: Glad to have you here with us on The Guy Benson Show. 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Let's welcome back in Dan Hoffman, former CIA station chief, served in Moscow, Iraq, Pakistan, South Asia, Europe. He's now a Fox News contributor and intelligence expert. Dan, great to have you back on the show.
2: Thanks for having me on the program. Always a pleasure.
1: So we had Dr. Mark Siegel here on the show the other day talking about this Russia lab death situation, which seems to have petered out a little bit as a major story in the news, and he was giving his medical side of things. I want to ask you about your knowledge of Russia and the regime there and Putin and how things operate inside Russia. What do you think about? What comes to your mind when you're tracking a story like this one? The mysterious death, the potential leak situation, the quarantine, the partial information coming out of Moscow, etc.
2: Yeah, so first of all, Russia has a lot of these institutes where they produced chemical and biological weapons. And that was always a high priority for us at the CIA. First, because of the potential for their poor safety protocols to result in an accident that could impact Russia, the region, maybe even beyond. But secondly, because Vladimir Putin, the KGB operative in the Kremlin, has used chemical weapons. Remember that he used a banned chemical nerve agent, Novichok, both to target Alexei Navalny, as well as military intelligence defector Sergei Skripal in England back in 2018. So when there are accidents of this sort in Russia, or when anything goes wrong, Russia's a dictatorship. There's no freedom of the press. And Vladimir Putin is not about to share the truth with anyone, including us. What Russia will try to do is clean this up to the extent that they can. And once it's cleaned up sufficiently in their eyes, then they may discuss it a little bit. But until then, we're going to have to rely on our intelligence community to understand what's really happening. And that obviously presents grave risks to us.
1: Now, we're obviously post-Soviet era, have been for decades, but I have to think back to the echo of Chernobyl, where they had a full-blown literal meltdown on their hands, and the people who ran the Kremlin then, not that different of a mentality in a lot of ways than the people who run it now, they did everything they could to try to downplay and lie and suppress information about a nuclear meltdown, right, at Chernobyl. So something on a much smaller scale, I mean, I think they'd, of course, be more than happy to lie about it and cover it up. How much of that is just sort of like national pride and not wanting to seem like they've made any sort of mistake? How much of it is just knee-jerk, instinctive secrecy and dishonesty? How much of it is Putin not wanting to look like there's anything wrong for his own sort of internal power reasons?
2: It's Vladimir Putin and his regime security. You're absolutely right to raise Chernobyl. They allowed the nuclear radiation to just float over Belarus without warning anybody, and everyone went out for a May Day parade in 1986 and suffered the consequences. So there's no interest whatsoever in caring for the population. We know that because of how much blood and treasure Putin has spilled on his failed invasion of Ukraine, over a million casualties. So they just don't care about the public's welfare. What they do care about is creating the impression among the people over whom they rule, that's Putin and his coterie, that everything's okay, that the czar is in charge, and in the event that something is discovered and becomes public knowledge, Putin will feign ignorance of it and say, well, if I'd only known, I could have done something about it. That's the script that they've been running for decades. And Putin is a KGB guy. That's where he served. He served as director of Russia's Federal Security Service, the FSB. And so he's going to run the Chernobyl playbook on this one. And that's, you know, something that his own people will realize. And that does create opportunities for intelligence collection, because there are going to be people who are worried about this and know the risks that Putin is taking for innocent civilians. And those are often the people who become CIA sources. We also know that the director of Russia's Consumer Protection Agency, I use those words lightly, but that's what they're called, the Rospotrebnadzor, Anna Popova, has visited Irkutsk. And so our intelligence community is certainly on high alert for reflections, intelligence collection on what resulted from her visit out there. That's very interesting that she would make that sort of visit right out to Irkutsk to find out what was going on and how serious the situation was.
1: I want to ask you about a story that I've only seen headlines about, and I'm sure it is a big seismic event in your world. But Germany's former intelligence chief, and they've got a very well-regarded intelligence operation in Germany, the leader of that organization has been arrested on suspicion of espionage and treason, with the reports being that he was leaking or selling state secrets to Azerbaijan, and now I saw a report today, China as well. We don't have full transparency into exactly what's going on here, but man, this seems potentially like a huge deal. Do you have any thoughts?
2: I mean, this counterintelligence scandal, the worst one in Germany since Chancellor Willy Brandt's assistant was caught spying for the Soviet Union back in 1974, and that caused Willy Brandt to have to resign. I mean, this guy, August Henning, was the former head of the BND, the Federal Intelligence Service, 1998 to 2005. He had incredible wealth of knowledge, historical knowledge, and then during that time period, obviously, access to all of Germany's intelligence, the intelligence that we and other NATO partners had shared with Germany. We don't know a lot about, you know, we know a little bit about maybe for whom he was spying, yeah, Azerbaijan, maybe China. I mean, you know, we don't know about his motivation. Why was he doing it? We really don't know the details about how he was caught. I will tell you that the only way you really collect, you know, you're able to catch a spy is when some other spy tells you who the spy is. That's how we've traditionally done it in the United States. Yes, we've got to backfill it with the rule of law and prove the case, but it's somebody on the inside telling us, hey, this guy's a spy. But also, Henning's former chief of staff was arrested. He sold 2,000, roughly, documents, classified documents, to Henning. And, you know, the concern that I would have is this was a guy who served way back in 1986 to 1990 as the head of internal counterespionage at West Germany's representation office in East Berlin. That would have put him in the crosshairs for certainly the Soviet intelligence, for the KGB to target him for recruitment, if not others like China potentially and others as well. My concern is it goes back that far. And certainly after he retired from the BND in 2005, he most likely continued to spy and continued to have access. This is a case also in parallel with a case from 2023 where German prosecutors arrested Carsten Linke, who was accused of selling highly classified intelligence to Moscow. He was the head of BND signals intelligence. So this is going to create a real ripple between the United States and Germany in our bilateral relationship. There are going to be a lot of post-mortem, you know, damage assessments that we all need to do in our intelligence services about what we lost and what that means for our national security. And you're right, this is an extraordinarily big deal for us, the United States, given the importance Germany plays in the NATO alliance.
1: Yeah, I mean, I only pay attention to this stuff tangentially. I'm sure there is just a furious activity in the shadows on all of this and a huge, huge problem about our intelligence sharing.
2: I'll add one last thing. This is a flap, you know, and flaps aren't like fine wine getting better with age. This guy was spying potentially for three decades or more. That's a lot of intelligence, and I can tell
1: and
2: you,
1: not
2: even
1: low
2: China,
1: level, high level,
2: lie. Meaning everything and anything. You could ask if this guy would be able to answer just about any question China or Russia would have. And when let's just say it's just China running this case, China would share the intelligence with Russia. They would share it, maybe some of it, with North Korea and Iran, their other allies and partners. It's currency for them. So there's a lot more to I think, that we're going to learn about this case. And I think it's going to make it look even more dangerous and, frankly, despicable the more we learn.
1: I want to turn to the Fly Dubai attack attempt against Israel and that flight. And I know there's a lot of people now worrying about the possibility of rogue pilots trying to commandeer aircraft and using them as weapons, sort of like 9/11 style. I saw a report that this guy had done a dry run, was actually ready to go on a previous flight to try to do exactly this same thing, but the report was that he cared about someone on the flight crew and didn't want that person to die, so he waited for this most recent attempt, where he was, thank God, overpowered, and a lot of heroics there in the sky to prevent that from becoming a much bigger disaster. But on some level, I'm like, okay, yes, this is a concern. I assume that you'd have to do like very serious vetting on people who are going to be in charge of airplanes, commercial aircraft. They got a lot of people's lives in their hands. On the other hand, like, any vetting should have prevented this. The guy was banned from flying in Oman for this reason. I and there was social media stuff. Like, I mean, I don't know what the civil liberty or the civil, you know, liability laws are in the UAE, and if there's a lawsuit potential here. But I don't know. Is it an overblown fear that could be relatively easily dealt with by just doing any background homework on candidates?
2: So, the Omani pilot, at the center of our immediate interest, had been hired reportedly 8 months prior, should not have been allowed to fly to Israel, as you said, because Israel and Oman do not have diplomatic relations. He had a long history of extremist social media postings, banned from flying in Oman. According to Israeli law, passed 2023, Fly Dubai should have sent Israel a passenger manifest, including the names of the pilots, 48 hours before takeoff. That should have been enough time to vet these guys.
1: That's every red flag you can think of.
2: Everyone, they missed it. Every single one. So what we got was a massive, colossal intelligence failure. You know, intelligence exists to spot threats way out left of boom before bad stuff happens and we're in incident response, so that we can detect those threats and preempt them before any harm is caused to innocent civilians. In this case, we got to rely on an Indian captain after having been stabbed or with an axe, to somehow open the cockpit door so that passengers could storm in after a mother spotted the attack taking place because she was accompanying her daughter to the laboratory. I mean, literally, while the plane is plummeting from 34,000, 35,000 feet to 17,000 feet in less than a minute. So talk about the miracle in air. I mean, it's extraordinary and, you know, kind of eerily reminiscent in a way of United Flight 93. Now, what I will tell you, the lesson learned from this isn't just we got to do better with the bad, you know, the bad pilots. We should also remember a couple of Al-Qaeda's failed terrorist attacks. 1993, they tried to blow up the World Trade Center. That was Khalid Sheikh Mohammed's nephew, Ramzi Youssef, failed. And then in 1995, Ramzi Youssef tried to blow up 11 airliners in the Bojinka plot. An alert Filipino policewoman spotted that and foiled that plot. But my point is that air travel is in the crosshairs of terrorists. And so there's a lot of work that needs to be done, I think, in the region, in the Middle East. And I think the Trump administration can play a leading role in ensuring that Israel and our Gulf partners do the work together. The counterterrorism cooperation, it's a good thing because that happens in the shadows and people don't need to know about it, but it's got to happen and the United States needs to lead it and ensure that intelligence is shared in a robust way to ensure safe travel. That's, if you want more Abraham Accords, you gotta get this right, you know. And it's not fighting the last war. The next round of terrorists are going to present a far more challenging scenario for us.
1: But we do know their obsessions, to your point, and that's something to fortify. Very quickly, maybe a minute or two left here, us just very abruptly pulling our bombers out of that Air Force base in the UK, the guys who were arrested being put out on bail in England, I'm still just astounded by that. Now reports that the Israelis warned the Germans and us that there might be a similar plot against a U.S. base in Germany. Quickly, Dan, what's your read on this?
2: I mean, I think if we pulled our bombers out, there's got to be some really significant threat reporting and then an assessment, sadly, that our British allies and partners cannot adequately defend us. That's very disconcerting to me. I don't like retreating from our bases, many of which have been attacked in the Middle East, and we don't have a full readout on that. I'm sure congressional oversight will get one. But I don't like retreating from our bases, especially 90 miles from London. That's disconcerting.
1: And potentially okay, Germany.
2: And potentially Germany. Let's deal with the threats, but let's not run away from, you know, those bases. And we kind of need that if we're going to induce Iran to negotiate in good faith. We kind of need to have our boots on their throats. And that means retaining the military capability to project force on them. And we don't do that, we're going to suffer the consequences.
1: Dan Hoffman, former CIA station chief, now a Fox News contributor here, joining us on the Guy Benson Show. Dan, thank you very much.
2: All right, thank you.
1: Stay tuned, we'll be right back.
0: A clear-eyed breakdown of today's top stories. 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
9: This is Fox on Health. It's important for young people, especially in adolescence, to build healthy relationships with their peers. Experts say a life without those positive connections can expose them to potential mental health challenges. The World Health Organization defines adolescence as the phase of life between childhood and adulthood from ages 10 to 19, calling it a unique stage of human development and an important time for laying the foundations of good health. Hannah Schachter, an associate professor of psychology at Wayne State University, says relationships are a key part of an adolescent's well-being, and those with positive friendships tend to show lower risk for things like depression, even physical health symptoms or academic difficulties, both in the short term and sometimes even into adulthood. She also says one potential positive from social media is that it's another way for young people to interact and build connections. For more health news, go to foxnewshealth.com. I'm Lisa Brady with Fox on Health.
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0: welcome back. It is the Guy Benson Show. Well, yesterday we brought you an alert, which was this apparently foiled terrorist plot in Minnesota, which is separate from the other major stories out of Minnesota, the Somali gang violence story, which is layered into the whole fraud story there as well. And I've been asking, is there a breaking point for average Minnesotans who might lean blue where they just have had enough of this sort of thing? Well, on top of that, here's apparently a homegrown ISIS threat from a young man who is born to, if I'm not mistaken, naturalized citizens. He was born here, so a U.S. citizen who became radicalized, the reports are, and was planning a mass casualty attack at the Mall of America in Minnesota. He was trying to join a terrorist group, and then our authorities got involved, and I've actually seen some people online trying to pretend like this was entrapment. No, he was radicalized and trying to kill Americans, and our people intervened to prevent him from doing that, and that involves like a sting operation. That is good national security work. One of the details that was announced is the FBI went to the guy's parents, this kid's parents, to try to get them involved or some help, and they refused, which is interesting. Sheikh Dune Abdali Muhammad, his name, a Minnesota man. Another hour, The Guy Benson Show, straight ahead. On September 17, 1787, 39 delegates gathered in Philadelphia to sign a document that would change the course of history, the U.S. Constitution. It did more than just establish a government. 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We the people reminds us that government doesn't grant our rights. 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
2: The first hurricane of the Atlantic season heads to the Gulf Coast. I'm Ted Lindner, Fox News. Alabama, Florida, and Georgia have declared states of emergency. As Hurricane Isaias barrels towards the Alabama-Florida coastline, mandatory evacuations have been issued for thousands of people. The storm is now a Category 2 with 105-mile-an-hour winds. Fox Weather's Robert Ray is in Pensacola with more.
3: Hurricane Isaias is strengthening, potentially going to become that major Category 3 hurricane. We're going to experience wind. We're going to experience storm surge, and we're going to have rains. This is no joke of a system. The first hurricane to form in the Atlantic Basin of this season. This is go time. And the Florida coast here, as well as Louisiana, Mississippi, Alabama, and by the way, 26 states all the way from here, all the way up into the Northeast, will feel some kind of impacts with potential tornadoes, lots of rain, and we'll have to see. Safety, number one.
2: Isaias is expected to make landfall around 11 p.m. Eastern time Friday night, somewhere between Pensacola, Florida, and Gulf Shores, Alabama. The Pentagon says the firing squad execution of Fort Hood shooter Nedal Malik Hassan will be live streamed following Secretary of War Pete Hegseth's announced the execution would be public. The execution is set for December 3rd at Fort Hood. Hassan was convicted of killing 13 and wounding 32 at the base back in November of 2009. After a record 265 consecutive days at sea without a port call, the USS Abraham Lincoln back home in San Diego sounding its horns Thursday as it entered the bay. On Wednesday, War Secretary Pete Hegseth presented the carrier and its strike group with a Presidential Unit Citation, the military's highest award for extraordinary heroism by a unit in combat. America's listening to Fox News.
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1: How did I lose weight? And I did lean right here. I did. I love this stuff. Listen, Brickhouse Nutrition been with me for a long time. So chatting with Miles, I'm up at like 235. True story. I never minded being 235, but you know what minded? 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
2: En garde. U.S. Olympians do it. 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

0: Now, it's Red Eye Radio. Gary McNamara and Eric Harley talk about everything from politics to social issues and news of the day. Whether you're up late or you're just starting your day, welcome to the show from the Relief Factor Studios. This is Red Eye Radio.
1: All across America. He is Eric Harley, and I'm Gary McNamara. If you wonder what we're laughing about as we start this hour, it was simply that, you know, the post that the president put out yesterday that I'm sure part of that was tongue in cheek.
2: Where he just said if you won't
1: use the term super intelligence instead of artificial intelligence, that you're the enemy. And Eric and I said, well, the problem is when I hear SI, you know, because it's AI.
2: We were going to the same place.
1: If it's SI, I'm thinking
2: Sports Illustrated.
1: As I told you, women in bikinis on exotic islands, because it's Sports Illustrated.
2: Well, it's the only issue I paid attention to. Sports.
1: So that's the problem that you have there. Speaking of sports.
2: Yeah.
1: You know, I come in the, we have a tollway here.
2: That cuts
1: right through, you know, the middle of, we got a lot of tollways, but this one.
2: It's mostly tollways.
1: This one goes right
2: through. I think my street is a tollway that I live on. I'm pretty sure. Yeah.
1: This one cuts right through. If you see Fort Worth and Dallas, this one cuts right up the middle, right to the airport.
2: Yeah.
1: I used to take, you know, different ways to work. And when I started here, the tollway didn't exist. It didn't go all the way out there.
2: Right.
1: You know, to near where I live. So I would take the regular highways, and it's horrible, you know, cause you're just that much closer to downtown Dallas.
2: Yeah. With regular people, it's like you.
1: Well, it's sort of like, you know, when I have to fly coach.
2: Yeah.
1: You know, when I'm back there with the cattle.
2: Ooh.
1: And the cattle and the babies. I got upgraded to first class once, and the guy looked at me and goes, "This is first class. They're not supposed to allow babies up here." And I went, "I don't think that's a rule."
2: That's not a rule.
1: It's like,
2: by the way, for all these couples, you need to leave your emotional support baby at home. That's just,
1: yeah, exactly. It's,
2: we've carried this too far.
1: But when I turned 66 years in 2 months.
3: Yeah. It's just like,
2: That was so long ago.
1: I said to myself, if I'm going to continue working afterwards, my luxury will be the tollway every day to work.
2: Yeah.
1: Every day. Because coming in, there's hardly any traffic.
2: Right. Yeah.
1: And going home, there's zero traffic. I mean, there are days where I don't see a taillight in front of me or a headlight behind me.
2: I live 2 miles, and there's been more construction in most of the time that we've been here in this building. When we moved like really close to my house, there's been more construction between me and the studio than there's ever been in my entire over 30 years of living in this area.
1: So all of a sudden, and it's when I pass I-30.
2: Mm.
1: And yeah. I'm coming in, da-da-da-da-da-da. All of a sudden, whoa, what? Oh, man, the Cowboys must be playing. Oh, that's right, they are. They were losing.
2: I wouldn't call it playing, but they were on the field.
1: Yeah, and I'm saying to myself, so the whole thing was, I saw that they were losing, but I didn't know the final score, you know, because when I got up, they were losing, and then just doing a bunch of stuff and didn't even look at the final score driving in. I'm like, oh, they lost. I can tell by the way people are driving.
2: Yeah. Are they driving slower or are they driving faster?
1: Oh, no, they're driving faster, going across lanes.
2: Oh, okay. They're drunk.
1: If you're a police officer, you know, this would be the easiest way. You could fill the town's piggy bank.
2: Yeah.
1: And just one night.
2: Yeah. We won't say there's a quota, but there's a quota.
1: Well, if you're going to have a quota, that would be the time you could meet the quota.
2: Get well done after one game. Giving Tampa Bay their first win.
1: Yeah, I know. That was,
2: wow.
1: And so you're driving in, I'm just like, I don't like this. And the only time it ever happens really is if there's something at AT&T Stadium, which is about 4 miles, maybe 3 miles.
2: Yeah.
1: By the way, the crow flies were I-30 and, The tollway, meet.
2: And if you're coming in after a George Strait concert there,
1: yeah,
2: then it's There's even more traffic because of the size of the pickups that are coming out of that parking lot.
1: Well, it's the same for Cowboys games.
2: Yeah, well, true story.
1: But they're not $40,000 pickups.
2: Yeah.
1: Yeah. They're $100,000 pickups.
2: Yeah.
1: And just so many people, you know, heading north. So, but it's so funny because the first few miles on the tollway, there's nobody. I mean, there's nobody.
2: Yeah.
1: It's just, and it's great because when they made, you know, the tollway in my section is only, in one section, it's about 15 years old. In the other section, it's only 6 or 7 years old.
2: Right, right.
1: And so they actually, when you go through it, they actually have the road banked a tiny bit.
2: Yeah.
1: It's banked.
2: Right.
1: And so, you know, you go other highways that were built, you know, 50 years ago.
2: Right.
1: They were built for 55 miles an hour.
2: Mm-hmm.
1: And everybody's going 75.
2: Yeah.
1: And you can actually feel the inertia as you're trying to, you know, you're making a, you know, there's a bend in the road and you're turning. It's like, whoa, man, the inertia. And none of that. It's just like.
2: That same with the school zone in my neighborhood right by my house. It's built for 20, not 55. I found that out the hard way.
1: Ooh.
2: Yeah.
1: Yeah.
2: Yeah.
1: You didn't.
2: I would never drive 55 in the.
1: So when the whole SI thing though, when I put that, I burst out laughing. He goes, "You're the enemy if you're not saying SI." And I'm like, "Well, nobody's going to say SI."
2: Sports Illustrated.
1: You know, he is for some reason obsessed with things that don't matter. You know, the whole name thing. You know, as we said, when you had some Republicans out there cheering and going, "Yeah, look at how much he upset the Canadians because he called it Lake." You know, it's no longer Lake Ontario. And we're like, well, that didn't even come from Canada.
2: Yeah.
1: It doesn't even make any sense.
2: Right.
1: And I said, if this is where we both agree with this, if this is where the Republican Party is this where the victories are, then you deserve to lose.
2: If that's what you're going to focus on.
1: Yeah. If that's the kind of stuff, then you deserve to lose. Yeah. I hope they don't. We've talked about that a lot. In fact, we have said that the fact that Trump is out there, And he's not in swing states.
2: Right.
1: You know,
2: he's
1: in the places where he's trying to get his base together. And, you know, whatever that means, it means loyal Republicans. I haven't officially been a Republican since I think 2006, independent, but I've only voted in Republican primaries, and only voted, every single vote has been for a Republican candidate.
2: Yeah.
1: If you're telling me his base needs to be motivated to go out and vote, then they suck as a base.
2: Yeah.
1: Because I don't miss an election because I know what the Democrats are doing.
2: Yes.
1: But if this is where we've talked about the Republican Party before, and when people would, you know, a few years ago would go, "You guys are rhinos." It's like, well, we're technically not Republicans, but if we were, thank you.
2: Mm-hmm.
1: Because, yeah, we are rhinos because the Republican Party is moving left and socialist and we're not. And if that's what your bragging rights are, well, they're not selling. You can't sell it. And if that's what you're selling, that we need to be a more populist socialist party, the Republican Party, well, then expect to lose a lot of elections.
2: Well, this is the thing. Look, I'm not one of these guys that says, well, the party has to come together and everybody's a rank and file. We can't be blah, blah, blah, blah, blah, blah. Do what you want. But the fact of the matter is this. The bottom line is these fixable things that are wrong that with the GOP need to be fixed. And right now, my confidence level is at an all-time low that it's going to get done before 28. I hope I'm wrong. I'd love to say I'm wrong. And I would love to say if they win this November that they come back and, you know, when we get into the 28th cycle and things are going great and pricing is as much under control as it can be, well, then great. I'll say I'm wrong. I don't have any problem saying that. But I also don't have any problem criticizing the people that work for me, public servants, all of them. Especially the ones I vote for. The left, I know what they are. I know who they are. And I can sit and we need to, it's very important what we do. We play them in their own words so that everybody will have a full understanding. But for the GOP, they need to open their ears, pull their heads out of their asses, and get to work. And it's that simple. And not necessarily in that order.
1: So a few things to chat about.
2: Yeah.
1: Here. The whole of criminal illegal immigrant in New York. Because, you know, that blew up really quick. And Mamdani's out there saying, I talked to, you know, basically I've been communicating with Trump and the White House to release this guy. Wait till you hear the story. They make it sound like this is some type of innocent civilian. This guy has already, you know, been a convicted criminal.
2: Yeah.
1: And has been arrested. DHS saying he's a part of the, Dominican gang that actually came to formation decades back at Rikers. And, you know, this is a perfect example of a criminal illegal immigrant who you don't want on the streets.
2: Yeah.
1: Now, what happened precisely? We don't know. But this is if you want it, this is where, and Mamdani is forced to, is because he was called everything by the mob out there. You say the mob is turning against. Think about it. You cannot get more radical left than Mamdani, and the leftist mob.
2: Yep.
1: Is calling him a traitor.
2: Yep.
1: You can't sit there. You can't look at somebody like Mamdani and go, oh my God, this guy is pro Hamas. He's pro terrorism. He's pro criminal illegal immigrants. And that's still not enough for the mob because he's trying to keep his poll numbers up by pretending, you know, oh, no, no, I'm a little bit more moderate while he really isn't. And the mob is saying, you can't pretend anymore. You can't pretend to move to the center.
2: Well, what you need to do, Mayor Mamdani, you need to, if you're going to live up to the expectations of the radicals, you need to get in to the jail and help the person break out of jail. That's where they are.
1: But that's where
2: you would have to, you would set him free where he belongs and let him go home because I don't know. Is he a Maryland dad? Is he a Maryland man? Is he a New York man? How are we going to describe him in the media to make him sound all innocent?
1: A New York father.
2: A New York father. Yeah. Yeah. This is, you know, this is the game. And if you don't play up to the game on your end, Mayor, and I'm only halfway joking. Sneak him out the back door of the jail, out of the prison, you know, get him on the streets. You're not doing enough if you don't free him yourself.
1: Or, you know, remember, this was not ICE targeting poor illegal immigrants on the corner trying to find a day job.
2: Right. Right.
1: This was targeted at somebody that had been released.
2: Yes.
1: With the criminal record was released.
2: Mm-hmm.
1: Because of sanctuary city policies.
2: Right.
1: Has a long arrest and criminal record.
2: Yeah.
1: And Mamdani has to because after what happened, you know, last night with him trying to pretend that he mourns what happened on October 7th, the mob just said that's not acceptable. And then he had to come out and just say, you need to release this criminal right now. It's like, my God, you've got to be kidding me. This was not about people who are looking for a pathway to citizenship, who have been good citizens and paid their taxes for a long time. And this is what we're trying to tell you. They want. Remember when Trump was criticized for saying so many illegal immigrants are the worst of the worst?
2: Right.
1: You know, the criminals that exist out there.
2: Yeah, the worst of them are coming over, and that's what he was saying.
1: Right.
2: And, of course, they turned it around and lied and said he said they're all criminals.
1: Well, now they're proving they want the worst of the worst.
2: They're fighting
1: to be here illegally. Yes. They're fighting for it. They believe that Mamdani believes he's out there. Well, I don't know what he actually believes, but it sounds like he believes he's right on this. Now, I do believe he does believe in all this, the craziness, because he is as radical as you can get. But this is what it's about. You know, you saw, you know, the actress Deborah Messing from Will and Grace who said, you know, we're not safe anymore.
2: Yeah.
1: Well, then here's Mamdani out there going, release the criminals.
2: You know, this is the thing. Deborah Messing is one in a line of many celebrities who haven't been to the Michael Rapaport level, but they've certainly said it's not safe to live in New York City. There's been a good handful of them, roughly a dozen that I know of that have said in podcasts and interviews, I don't feel safe with my kids going to school in New York City anymore. I don't feel safe with my kids on the street anymore. I can't be there to protect them. And I, you know, this can't sustain.
1: And by the way, this is why Trump should not get chummy with somebody like Mamdani, as we said last week.
2: Yeah. Let him, let Mamdani's fall be what it is going to be. Inevitably, this was going to happen. At some point, you become the oppressor. And Mamdani is learning this right now.
3: Yeah, he is.
1: I mean, it's a perfect example of what we said.
2: Yep. Yep. Yep.
1: You're the supporter of the victims, and victims for the far left are terrorists and illegal immigrant criminals.
2: Right.
1: I mean, that's who the victims are. Yeah. If you don't stand up for them, then you become, Mamdani is now becoming the oppressor of the left.
2: That's right. The turn is happening. Remember when Adams asked the court to do away with sanctuary city policy in New York, and the court said no. You know, there were other things going on with Adams, but that was the beginning. That was the real turn.
1: The beginning of his downfall. Yeah.
2: That was the real turn.
1: Where he said, we need to protect the citizens of New York City. What? You can't be mayor? Get the hell out of here.
2: And I said at that time, there will not be a second term for Adams.
1: I know.
2: And I was right.
1: Jeez.
2: It's insane.
1: And please, while you allow the illegal immigrant criminals... Yeah. And while you are pro-terrorist, please regulate the size of our soft drinks.
2: That's right.
1: Because we aren't capable.
2: Or tax them and tax them.
1: And tax them.
2: And tax them. Yes.
1: We are Red Eye Radio.
2: Brought to you by Hotshot Secret.
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0: Beer Runner Radio. He's Eric Carlin. I'm Gary McNamara. Welcome and good morning.
1: Happy Friday.
0: By the way, some economic stuff up there. We'll get to it. Did you see that officially the deficit for last year, because at the end of September was the end of the fiscal year?
1: Yeah.
0: $2 trillion.
1: Oof.
0: We spent another the deficit was, I think, $250 billion more than it was last year.
1: Oof.
0: So, oof. And this was in a supposedly fiscal.
1: Yeah. Yeah.
0: A situation. Like I said, it's almost impossible to stop the spending. Neither the Democrats, the Democrats won't. And I'm sure they'll go after the Republicans for that in the midterms, that the deficit was higher than last year after they promised Doge and everything else. But the fact is, if they get in power, boom.
1: Yeah.
0: It's like El Sayed at I don't know if it was a debate or an interview that he was doing when they talked about a pipeline to bring in fossil fuels. And they said, how would you bring it in? He goes, I wouldn't bring it in. We don't need fossil fuels. So they're as radical as you can get.
1: Yeah. And getting more radical by the minute.
0: But what did Homeland Security have to say about that ICE stop? That coming up.

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1: And he is Eric Carlin. I'm Gary McNamara. Coming up, I got clickbait. Clickbaited. I'll have the details of that just here in the last couple of minutes. And Homeland Security responds to the ICE shooting of the illegal immigrant criminal in New York City in 1 minute.
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1: So I'm conditioned wherever I go, Eric. Wherever I go, you know, and on social media, it'll pop up, you know, for and then you can sit there and click and, you know, get their updates. Different communities and cities across the nation that have, you know, their scanners.
2: Yeah.
1: You know, like DFW scanner.
2: Yeah.
1: And it's somebody, you know, scans what's going on, the police frequencies, and reports what's going on.
2: Yeah.
1: You know, and it's really interesting because if there's an accident somewhere around me, and so really all the ones around me, whether it's DFW or Arlington, Texas scanner or, you know, Grand Prairie, whatever, you know, when it comes up, it's like, oh, okay, I got to avoid that particular area. Oh, look at this. There's a news item. The other day when there was that private airplane crash.
2: Yeah.
1: Here, that's how I learned about it. So I pay attention to it.
2: Mm-hmm.
1: Man, I got clickbaited here by Arlington Scanner.
2: Oh, boy.
1: That's the city of Arlington, Texas.
2: Yeah.
1: Because it said, incident, Arlington. Emergency crews are responding to AT&T Stadium following reports of yet another Dallas Cowboys collapse. Authorities are also investigating allegations that a professional football team has been reported operating out of the stadium this season. So far, investigators have found no evidence to support these claims. Fans are advised to avoid the area and, if possible, ESPN for the next 14 or 24 hours.
2: Yes.
1: No injuries reported, just shattered expectations. And it got me. I mean, it got me completely because all I saw was in the first paragraph where it said, incident, Arlington, emergency crews, responding to AT&T Stadium, and you had me hooked at that point. I'm like, what the hell's going on? You know, there's a game there. I'm like, you know, what's the incident?
2: Yeah, I love it.
1: So, you, Arlington Scanner, you got me.
2: Yeah.
1: You got me hook, line, and sinker.
2: Good writing. Very funny.
1: I know. The only thing I can say is I wasn't suspicious because it's not April 1st.
2: Yeah.
1: It was April Fool's, but.
2: Yeah, but no, it's the reality of the Dallas Cowboys.
1: Yeah, you got me big time, and it was just it happened at the bottom of the hour there. You were out talking to the crew, and I'm in here going, "Oh my God, they got me big time!"
2: Yeah,
1: I can't wait to tell Eric about this.
2: Yeah.
1: So here's Homeland Security and their statement that they put out following the shooting of the illegal immigrant criminal.
2: Mm.
1: And again, we don't know the specifics of it. Until you know the specifics of it, but it was a reaction of Mamdani, especially Mamdani, and the national, because it went viral. A couple of things went viral. Him saying, I've contacted the White House and ICE needs to be removed completely. We need to get rid of ICE and everything else. And it's like, okay, well, what are we actually talking about here? What information do we actually have That's what Mandani is saying. You know, there was a child in the car. It was 4 o'clock. It was busy. Well, it's always busy in New York.
2: Mm-hmm.
1: But, you know, and the entire thing, as he's getting pounded by the crowd, calling him complicit.
2: Yeah.
1: The far left, and I believe it happened. I really believe, because I hadn't seen this until yesterday when he, you know, went to that one when everybody knew that he was faking when he went to the October 7th memorial at the one park in New York.
2: Yeah.
1: And we're all like, and he just got, you know, he just, the pro-Hamas people, and then it just spread, you know, you can't play this both ways. Either you hate Israel and you're a racist anti-Semite all the time. Mm-hmm. You can't pretend, you can't ride this fine line because you're watching the polls.
2: Right.
1: You've got to remain a racist anti-Semite and pro-terrorist. And they went after him and were screaming at him, calling him every name. I couldn't even play the stuff. And a lot of stuff you can't play because there's so much cursing. Same thing happened tonight.
2: Yeah.
1: You know, you're complicit. Yeah. You're complicit. Yeah. You're complicit. Think about this. As we've said before, the victim-oppressor relationship, if you've been a long time listening to the show, we've been talking about this for decades. That's what the Democrat Party has become. And when you have more victims, you have to have more oppressors. And eventually, the victims or those that are trying to save the victims eventually become the oppressors. I just didn't think it was going to happen this quickly to somebody like Mamdani, who is probably as radical as you can get. He's in the, if 99.9% of the Democratic Party is not moderate and radical as they are, which with the things that they propose, he's part of that 1.5%, which is like a Presley or a AOC.
2: Right.
1: And even, I think, more radical than that. Probably he's more like, El Sayed in Michigan, whatever.
2: Yeah.
1: I mean,
2: yeah.
1: These people are just completely and totally anti-American. They're pro-terrorist. They embrace the racism of anti-Semitism. They're hate mongers. And I just didn't think that it was going to happen this quickly where the mob, the leftist mob has said, sorry, you're not far left enough. You can't even pretend that you're trying to appease both sides.
2: No. No.
1: And here's what Homeland Security wrote, though, on the shooting. On October 8th at approximately 4 p.m., ICE officers were conducting a targeted enforcement operation in the Bronx to arrest a criminal illegal immigrant from the Dominican Republic with prior criminal conviction for grand larceny and multiple prior arrests for assault, robbery, possession of drugs, and weapons possessions. He has associations with a Dominican gang, the same gang who brutally shot a Customs and Border Patrol officer last year. This criminal illegal alien was arrested by the NYPD on December 7th, 2023, but was released into the community a few days later by reckless Democrat sanctuary policies that put American lives at risk. During the incident, an ICE officer discharged his weapon and the criminal illegal alien was injured. ICE officers immediately rendered aid. The individual is alive and at a local hospital. The FBI and Homeland Security are on the scene. The incident remains under investigation. More information will be shared as it becomes available. This is from their statement. When dangerous illegal aliens are released back onto the streets by radical sanctuary politicians, our officers are forced to make arrests at large in the community in unpredictable and dangerous environments. Our officers should not have to risk their lives, and innocent Americans should not have to face unnecessary danger because sanctuary politicians refuse to cooperate with federal law enforcement. And the point is easy. Mandani's out there saying, this happened at 4 o'clock. The streets are crowded. Well, don't let him go.
2: Right.
1: When you got him in jail, hand him over to the feds.
2: Right. The safest way for everyone involved.
1: Right.
2: Everyone involved. Tom Homan has made that case I don't know how many times And it's a fact. There's no way around that. Don't let him go. But you can't help yourself. They didn't care. By the way, he cares nothing about the safety of this criminal who he's trying to protect. Otherwise, he wouldn't have put him on the street. You know ICE is going to be right behind him on the case. And now it's going to play out with civilians on the street. And you had control of that from the beginning. But man, it would be much worse politically if Mamdani is seen handing him over, you know, a peaceful transition and custody from one entity to another. You can't possibly have that because we have sanctuary policy. We're not going to cooperate with them, which means everybody is less safe. You know, the mayor screaming that ICE makes it less safe. No, they don't. When you create a situation where they have to hunt them down on the street because of your insane sanctuary policy, that's what makes everybody less safe.
1: A grand larceny conviction that he has is a felony.
2: Yeah.
1: So you have a felon illegal immigrant that you know is a felon illegal immigrant who is, I don't know the how everything else was adjudicated there, but it looks like mm-hmm. he's been arrested quite frequently. Mm-hmm. I don't know if there's convictions on that. We don't have that information, but we only have what the Department of Homeland Security has given us. And I don't know, maybe a lot of those arrests weren't federal.
2: Yeah.
1: Grand larceny looks like it would be a state.
2: Mm-hmm.
1: You know, these all look like state charges. So some may not yet have been adjudicated. How many were in New York?
2: Yeah.
1: And so you're talking about a felon, illegal immigrant, and Mamdani's out there saying, I spent 2 hours on the phone with Trump and Mark Wayne Mullen trying to negotiate the release of this criminal.
2: Yeah.
1: This illegal immigrant felon. We want him back out on the streets.
2: Yeah.
1: That's where the Democratic Party is. And by the way, I don't want to look at this and say this is just Mamdani who believes this because he is so radical and more radical than even most of the Democrats are, who are incredibly radical. No, this is the mainstream opinion of the Democrat Party.
2: Oh, yeah. No, this is their agenda that has been at work for years. And they're wanting this to play out like this. They want it to play out on the streets with civilians around. This is their plan. Because there's no way they can get to a point of, you know, as he was saying, abolish ICE, which had been saying for years. They can't get that support unless they make it more dangerous, which they did through sanctuary policy. This is on them. There's no need for the violence at all.
1: We're
2: a peaceful transfer of custody from one entity to the other, and you've got it done. And you can't do that because you insist on this sanctuary policy.
1: Right.
2: This is what Adams was fighting against. You know, this is, and of course, look what happened to him. His career as mayor was over right about that point, quite frankly.
1: We are Red Eye Radio.
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0: This is a test of the emergency alert system originating from the Michigan State Police Emergency Operations Center in Lansing. If this had been an actual emergency, such as a tornado, a toxic material release, nuclear plant incident, widespread phone or power outages, or other state or local emergency that affects your safety, official messages would have followed the alert tone. This concludes this test of the emergency alert system.
1: This is a coordinated monthly local test of the emergency alert system originating from the EAS local primary station for this area. Equipment that can quickly warn you during emergencies is being tested. If this were an EAS actual emergency, such as a tornado, a toxic material release, nuclear plant accident, or other state or local emergency that affects your safety, official messages would have followed the alert tone. This station serves the Southeast Michigan local operational area. This concludes this test of the EAS system.
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0: We're here with our radio. He's Eric Carlin. I'm Gary McNamara. An update on that ICE shooting in New York City from Bill Malusian from Fox. The NYPD commissioner confirmed that the Dominican illegal immigrant that ICE shot during a targeted operation has two prior NYPD arrests, one for robbery in 2023, which led him to plead guilty to a fourth-degree grand larceny charge, and another for criminal sale of a controlled substance, which is still pending. So that's still pending within the system. We had asked because we had looked at what the arrest charges were, so we don't know if the other ones are out of state or in New Jersey or whatever. The facts and details of what led up to the shooting are still unclear. Malusian says we're looking to see if there was any ICE, you know, body cam. But it's, as I said, we never rush to judgment in these cases, but when you just know some of the basic facts in here and see somebody like Mandani, you know, who now has to take the most radical position that sanctuary cities aren't the problem.
1: Right.
0: Because remember, this is not about, and we stress this over and over again, this is not about, these are people that have been in the country a long time, had paid taxes, have been good citizens, and just want to have a pathway to citizenship. It's not it.
1: Yeah.
0: It's not, oh, they're rounding up. They're just going down and rounding up day workers on the corners. This isn't it. This is the Democrat Party's complete and total support for illegal immigrants who have committed other crimes besides being in the country illegally.
1: Yep.

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3: We could see storm surge up to 7 feet, heavy rains and winds that could gust well over 100 miles per hour here along the Gulf Coast. Now, if it hits that Category 3 major hurricane status, we are expecting it to possibly be downgraded right before landfall. Impacts, again, roadways could be inundated with flash flooding and rain, storm surge coming in. And all day along the Gulf Coast, we've seen people that have been boarding up their homes, businesses, and more. Residents and tourists and officials here seem to be taking this very seriously.
2: Officials warning of the possibility of tornadoes in Florida, Georgia, and Tennessee. Meanwhile, Tropical Storm Simon has strengthened into a hurricane in the Pacific, hundreds of miles south of western Mexico's port city of Manzanillo. The Pentagon announcing the firing squad execution of Fort Hood shooter Nedal Hassan will be live streamed. The execution will take place at Fort Hood December 3rd. Hassan was convicted of killing 13 people and injuring 32 others in a mass shooting at a military base in 2009. President Trump rolling out new attacks against Iran before Election Day next month.
4: The U.S. will not be attacking Iran anytime prior to the November 3rd midterm elections, President Trump says. Writing in a social media post, his administration is having productive discussions with the Islamic Republic of Iran. He says U.S. sanctions and a naval blockade will remain in full force, and oil will continue to transit through the Strait of Hormuz. In recent days, the president has signaled he believes the conflict with Iran will end soon with either a deal or renewed airstrike.
2: Fox's Jared Halpern. 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
10: Hurricane Isaias way down in the Gulf marches in towards northwestern Florida with a landfall expected Friday night, early Saturday morning. Some of that tropical moisture works all the way up across the Ohio Valley into southern Michigan late this weekend on Sunday. Low tonight, 45 degrees, mostly sunny Friday, high 70. Clouds roll in Saturday, 75, and some rain showers Sunday, 65. From the Weather Channel, I'm meteorologist Scott Lauriemore on 760 WJR, where Michigan comes to talk.
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3: Now, it's Red Eye Radio. Gary McNamara and Eric Harley talk about everything from politics to social issues and news of the day. Whether you're up late or you're just starting your day, welcome to the show from the Relief Factor Studios. 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
4: All across America, we are Red Eye Radio. He is Eric Harley and I'm Gary McNamara. Oh, okay, you're just putting your headphones on. I thought you were waving to me or something else.
5: No.
4: They're like, you're trying to get my attention.
5: No, I can wave to you.
4: Well, the thing is, my computer screen is so high that, you know, rarely do I ever look at you. Like, I'd have to go like this to look at you eye to eye. And
5: right. If
4: you're looking at your computer screen, I'm looking at mine. So.
5: Yeah. Yeah.
4: So I wasn't sure. I just, you know, saw some waving there.
5: Yeah, no. I've got a project going on over here.
4: Well, could you, you know, spare some of your brain for the show, maybe? Would that be?
5: Why would I start now? What the hell kind of contribution would that be?
4: Well, you know, I'm not going to argue with you.
5: Good.
4: I think
5: we're in agreement.
4: All right, so I just, you, as we talked about, you know, Mamdani and the ice shooting in New York City. Like I said, normally we don't comment on the specifics of it because, and we still aren't because we don't know what they are, in it. But when, you know, we found out again the criminal record of the criminal illegal immigrant and that he was released because of sanctuary city policies in New York City. And then Mamdani's out there screaming to get rid of ICE and, you know, talking about it's crowded at 4 o'clock.
5: Well, yeah.
4: Yeah, but if you could have had an orderly transfer, and that's what the Department of Homeland Security made clear. Look, you don't want something like this to happen because no matter what you do, if you're going to target a criminal illegal immigrant, odds are in New York City, there's going to be people around.
5: Yeah.
4: Yeah. There's no people around.
5: Right.
4: If you have a criminal illegal immigrant and you transfer them to federal custody to be evicted from the country.
5: Right.
4: And if you're not willing to do that, what you're saying is this isn't about the people that have been here for decades and paid taxes and been good workers and giving them a path to citizenship. It's not about that. It's not about rounding up day workers at corners. It's not about that.
5: No.
4: This is the Democratic Party support because the entire Democratic Party, except maybe for Fetterman, supports this.
5: Yeah.
4: Maybe Cuellar doesn't.
5: Hmm.
4: No. Maybe he does. Or maybe you have some Texas Democrats in the House that may not. But everybody else does. It's close to 99% support sanctuary cities, which is exactly what sanctuary city does right there.
5: Yep.
4: Perfect example in New York City. And it's going to be interesting to see. I haven't seen a lot of well-known Democrats jump on board yet to support Mamdani. Do they view this as being too close to the election going, no, sorry, this is an illegal immigrant criminal. We can't win this argument.
5: No, that's a good point. And I think it's so close, you just let him handle it. right? Keep it confined to New York City. And we don't step into it. But I don't know how they get away with, well, I don't know how they will avoid the questions. There will be questions for AOC, Schumer. I mean, there have to be.
4: Well, I did see there was a number of posts on social media yesterday after, you know, Mamdani and his statement that both Jeffries and Schumer have been quiet, have not touched that.
5: Yeah. Schumer's been very quiet for the most part, but a lot quieter than normal. A lot quieter than normal. So maybe he says nothing. But I would assume the media is going to want some kind of statement from all the other Democrats in the state.
4: Yeah, you're right.
5: And I don't know where that will, how that will fall out, but
4: we'll see. And politically, what is fascinating to us is how quickly the left is eating its own here with Mamdani and. Mm. We had talked about that and how it started. Mm-hmm. And reading here from, who wrote this column for National? Laura, Veldhuizen from National Review. The radical left eats its own and goes through how this all started. Let's see what time she wrote it. She probably wrote it before this 5:11 p.m. So I don't know, probably an hour. I don't know how. I was asleep, so I don't know when the coverage on this started. It doesn't seem like she's even hitting this because, yeah, it was a continuation of it with the crowd screaming that Mamdani is complicit with ICE. Mm-hmm. And it all happened because of Mamdani's statement where he showed any, in the beginning of his statement yesterday on October 7th, talked about the, basically was trying to make the case that it was wrong that happened, what happened on October 7th, but Israel's committing a genocide and Israel's the problem.
5: Yeah.
4: And that was even too far for the left, who just eviscerated him last night when he was going to whatever it was, the memorial ceremony.
5: Right.
4: Here it is now. And talked about that, you know, what she writes that, you know, the statement he had and then how he went after, you know, Israel and his normal anti-Semite remarks.
5: Mm-hmm.
4: And she wrote, he just couldn't help himself, but I'm not surprised. The comments predictably drew sharp criticism from his typical critics, even from some not so typical critics, but now even his own supporters have turned on him. In addition to protesting in favor of a single state solution and the extermination of Israel while yelling, there is only one solution. Intifada revolution. Protesters in New York City are now attacking their beloved Mayor Mamdani. Chants like, Zoran, pick a side, justice or genocide. Muslim mayor, we know you. You're a normalizer too.
5: Wow.
4: I'm sorry, but
5: wow.
4: It's like, it was almost like, we got to come up with something very quickly. Muslim mayor, we know you. You're a normalizer, too. That sounds good. Let's go with that one.
5: Yeah. Is normalizer a word? We don't care.
4: And here's more. Traitor, traitor, come on out. You sold all your people out. Now escape the mouths of pro-Palestinian protesters.
5: Hmm.
4: An ex-post shows an organizer of the pro-Palestinian anti-Mamdani protest in New York City explaining why Mamdani is losing support. Quote, within activist spaces, especially for people who are focused on global liberation and not just specifically the liberation of the middle-class people of New York City, we realize that a lot of the stuff he promised us when it comes to Palestine, he just does not protect us in the way we thought he would, she said. I do think unless he makes serious changes, he's going to lose a lot of his supporters. He already is, end of quote.
5: Mm-hmm.
4: One of the inciting events that caused the backlash was Mayor Mamdani's attendance at a vigil honoring the victims of October 7th.
5: Mm.
4: One ex-post filming the event described the protesters traitor, traitor, come on out. You sold all your people out. Mamdani stands on the Israeli side of the October 7th vigil. A community note hopefully explains that the vigil was held by Israelis for Peace and Israeli anti-occupation activist group in New York City, mobilizing for an equal and safe future for both people, or for both peoples. We told you that on yesterday, that it was actually the local Israeli We Hate Israel group.
5: Yeah, right. Yeah.
4: Let's be very clear. Funny things we've read this week. Let's be very clear. Mamdani is no Zionist.
5: Wow.
4: No, really? But for the most radical of his supporters, he isn't anti-Zionist and pro-Palestinian enough. Consider that for a moment.
5: Yeah.
4: The man who set aside government money.
5: Yeah.
4: For organizations that, quote, that practice anti-Semitism while pretending they'll fight it, called Israelis' response to Hamas's attack a genocide 2 weeks after the war began, and refused to condemn the phrase globalize the Intifada, is being lambasted as a traitor by his own supporters. Any support he shows for Israel or compassion he musters up for New York City Jews is a fake expression forced for political gain. But the radical left demands perfection. There is no room for mistakes or sympathy for the occupiers. It doesn't matter how hard someone tries. The second that one of its own, one of its leaders, falls short of its impossible activist standards, it turns on that person, even if the failure is for the sake of maintaining power. The radical left eats its own, and now Mayor Mamdani is on the menu. Well, we predicted this. We told you this was the path they were going down a long, long time ago.
5: Oh, yeah.
4: When they practice identity politics, when they practice, as we've said, the victim-oppressor relationship, there's only one way that this can go.
5: Yeah, and at some point you become the oppressor. It doesn't matter how radical you are today. You're going to become the oppressor. We started this after the election in 2008. Obama had won. It was during the interim period. And we said, all right, for all the people who voted for Obama, you're expecting a lot of things, but understand he's going to have to do some things as president that you're not going to like. Now, he went on to serve two terms. But by the end of that second term, it was, yeah, he didn't do anything for us. Now, you fast forward to the mayoral election of last year for Mamdani, and then him becoming mayor. There hasn't been a more radical move in terms of the New York City mayor's office. And it was a massive win for him. He won with no problem whatsoever. And now he's doing things as a mayor where he's not going the full measure for the radicals. Because he does that, he gets flack. But if he doesn't do it, he gets flack from his own side. That's got to hurt. But that's the way it works. Because when you create a victim every day for a new reason, I mean, think about this. Criminals are the victims now for the left.
4: Yeah.
5: That's where we are. And so if you create a new class of victims, then... by default, that new subcategory of victims is alone, and everyone outside that category is not part of it. And you're either the oppressor or you're going to be their champion. They don't see him as the champion. His own side is chanting against him.
4: Well, look, it's the same thing we've always said all the time. When you sit there over and over again and you say that somebody is committing a genocide, well, yeah, then you can't be on support of that side.
5: Right.
4: Even though it's false.
5: Right. You have to live there. That's right. where you are. That's right. Your position.
4: It's like the same thing. I'm amazed that Mamdani hasn't got hit for hanging around Trump.
5: You know, that was the first thing, because the first time he went to the
4: White House. Republicans and conservatives criticized Trump for being so friendly,
5: right,
4: you know, with Mamdani publicly.
5: Mm-hmm.
4: But I'm amazed it hasn't hit on the left.
5: Right.
4: But it doesn't matter. This hit on the left, and it's like you have. And so now you've got, now the question's going to be, because this thing, you know, whether it blows up or whether the Democrats and media just says, let's stay away from this because we can't win this one.
5: Mm-hmm.
4: Because this guy was a criminal, there's no way we can win this, and let's just not cover it. And I don't know what's going to happen, whether this is just something you cover now, and then when more of the information comes out, you just bury it because you know you can't win it. But man, oh man, this is a perfect opportunity for AOC to speak out at it, other Democrats, and see how they respond. And it's not good, you know, with the election so close, because it's another example of how radical the Democrats are. It's not good for them.
5: Right.
4: And nobody can debate it. You can't debate it.
5: Nope. Nope.
4: Every Democrat listening right now knows, you know, this is not, again, well, they're rounding up people that have been here for a long time and just want a better life and they paid their taxes. This isn't about that.
5: That's not what's going on here.
4: This is about the Democratic Party. It's another example. And this isn't just a radical opinion of Mamdani. Sanctuary cities exist all over the United States in Democrat-led cities that wish to protect the illegal immigrant criminal over the safety and security of American citizens. You can't sell that to Americans.
5: Nope.
4: You state it that way because that's what sanctuary cities are. You cannot win that in America.
5: No. No. You never will.
4: And that's why Schumer is quiet. And that's why if the media doesn't cover it, you know why. They want it, but they know they can't win the argument with the American public.
5: No, you can't. And you're just weeks from the election.
4: We are Red Eye Radio.
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6: We finally have our first hurricane of the 2026 Atlantic Basin season. This is by far and away a new record in the satellite era.
7: And USDA Chief Meteorologist Brad Rippey says by late Friday or early Saturday, Hurricane Isaias will strike the northern Gulf Coast.
6: A pretty tight cone, meaning that we have a lot of confidence in exactly where this system is going. It will either hit the southern part of Alabama or the far western part of the Florida Panhandle.
7: Population centers are in the path of the storm yet.
6: But if we had to pick a spot for a hurricane to hit from an agricultural perspective, this is a pretty good path because it falls well east of the big key agricultural areas of the Mississippi Delta, as well as sugarcane in southern Louisiana. And it also falls west of key production areas in the southern Atlantic states, Florida citrus and sugarcane, as well as a variety of row crops and tree crops.
7: I'm Rod Bain reporting for the U.S. Department of Agriculture in Washington, D.C.
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0: Beer, whatever you do. He is Eric Carly, and I'm Gary McNamara. Coming up, oh, wow, the federal deficit is now $2 trillion. That's what we had last year. We'll get into the specifics of that. Also, would you see the New York Fed looking at the impact of tariffs? And they actually pointed out how they 67 products would be cheaper, actually would have gone down in price, but actually went up in price. There's almost like a 4% difference that they claim is attributed to the New York Fed directly, you know, to the tariffs. You know, it's something that we've talked about. And you know what the White House came back? Well, eventually the foreign countries are going to have to pay for it, is what the White House responded. It was like, wow.
1: It will never work that way.
0: No, it doesn't work that way.
1: No.
0: You know, it's like, did you see the president the other day on Switzerland? Well, if we didn't buy their watches, we'd be 40, whatever, with billion dollars richer. People are like, what the hell is he talking about? Trump believes, I'm convinced because he said it. Trump believes that if I give you money and you give me a car, that the person that gets the money is the only one that benefits from it.
1: Right. But the money is the only thing of value.
0: Yeah.
1: And it's not the case. He knows this from selling real estate.
0: I know.
1: So why buying real estate.
0: So why does he say it over and over and over and over again?
1: Yeah. I don't know.
0: It's just
1: don't know.
0: Then again, as I said, I really don't pay attention to what he says anymore. It's what he does.

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1: And he is Eric Carlin. I'm Gary McNamara. 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
2: And thank you.
1: The Pentagon confirmed to Fox News Digital yesterday that the firing squad execution of convicted Fort Hood terrorist Nidal Hassan will be live streamed, allowing the public to witness the military's first execution in more than six decades. It will be live streamed. Details will follow. The War Department official told Fox News Digital, and immediately, as would be expected, you know, that became one of the, you know, the viral topics on X.
2: Yeah.
1: You know, it's really interesting because I'm somebody, I was watching, the podcast, Billy Corgan's podcast, and he had John Carpenter on, Billy Corgan from the Smashing Pumpkins does a great podcast.
2: Yeah.
1: And he told him, he said, because Halloween, he goes, that movie scared the hell out of me. He said, I don't watch any horror flicks. I'm not a horror flick fan at all. I don't watch them. I'm not a fan of slasher movies. I never have
2: been. I don't watch them much anymore because I don't really have an opportunity. It, you know, it just depends on, I like something a little more, I don't know, cerebral. Depends on how it's done.
1: Yeah.
2: You know?
1: For example, I mean, you and I, wow, I'll have to watch it again on my big screen. The Village, for example.
2: Yeah.
1: M. Night Shyamalan, that when I remember seeing the trailer of it, go, oh my God, this is a horror movie. Anything but not knowing was scarier than, you know, the slashing. But I remember watching, I was spinning tunes at a bar. Okay.
2: Yeah.
1: And I walked in the afternoon for some reason and they were watching. It was like a very light crowd in there, but they're watching at the bar that I worked at, Halloween. So it had to be
2: the original one.
1: The original one. Yeah. Scared the hell out of me.
2: No, I love that. That was one of my favorites of all time. Because it started in this mundane, it starts on the street on the afternoon of Halloween with leaves blowing and the whole thing, the setting of it, and it just kind of was this mundane thing, and then all of a sudden it starts escalating and it ramps up. I think that was done in a smart way. The sequels.
1: With Halloween coming up, and even though that was shot in California, they had to import leaves, you know, the dead leaves. But that was a perfect representation of my Halloweens growing up the afternoon.
2: Oh, yeah.
1: And in the anticipation of and then the way the houses looked with the pumpkins and everything else was perfect.
2: Yeah.
1: But the point is, I'm not somebody who, even in a fake way, enjoys or get any type of enjoyment out of watching somebody get brutally murdered or killed in any way in a movie. I'm not. Mm-hmm. But I have watched, for example, I did watch the execution of Saddam Hussein when he was hanged, because remember they live streamed that. I did watch the execution of a few of the Americans who were decapitated by Al-Qaeda. I thought that everyone that said that you shouldn't be showing the falling man, you know, from the World Trade Center, the people falling down, that it's not proper to show that. I also, early on, and then I don't know whether, you know, they censored it or whatever, but when Charlie Kirk was killed, I saw the up-close video. And it's horrific. And I just feel that as an adult, there are the Charlie Kirk thing. I didn't know that was, that's what it was going to be at that point. I didn't know it was going to be that close. And it was close. You know, the camera was probably as far away as I am to the wall over there. And so it's brutal. I mean, absolutely brutal to see that. And it was just on X, like 15 minutes after it happened, somebody had it. And I never saw that again. I didn't see it.
2: In fact, it was hard to avoid.
1: Yeah, you're right. It was
2: You actually didn't have to look for it. Yeah. It was everywhere. Right.
1: And there was one that was further away afterwards.
2: Yeah.
1: That was still
2: brutal. But the close-up one repeated in my feed
1: for a while. I want to know. I'm an adult, and I want to know the brutality of our enemies.
2: Mm-hmm.
1: You know, I want to know that because it makes it crystal clear knowing the enemy that we face. And I think it's very important to know exactly what the philosophy and what the actions are of your enemies. Now, Nidal Hassan, we know what he did. There's no doubt he's guilty whatsoever. I don't know if I'll watch the execution or not. If it's live stream, I probably won't go out of my way, you know, to do it. And I get no enjoyment out of watching. I don't get any enjoyment out of watching anybody executed. There may be a sense of justice or relief for the family, but I don't get any joy out of seeing any human being killed, even if it's necessary in the criminal justice system to do it, which I believe in cases it is. I will get no thrill out of seeing somebody shot to death. But the fact is, I do believe that when the government is involved in any action, there should be transparency to the adults in our society. And I know the transparency they'll say is there's always witnesses to execution. So I guess the question would be, what is the degree of the transparency? That's the only thing that you're questioning. It's like the death penalty to begin with. The people that say, well, normally I'm against the death penalty, but this guy, you know, for example, somebody who's, you know, a pedophile who kills a child. People will say, well, that's the exception to the rule of the death penalty. Well, no, you do believe in the death penalty. It's just your standard for the death penalty is different. But you still believe in the death penalty. It's not, oh, I don't believe in the death penalty, but this is the exception to the rule. No, then you believe in the death penalty. There are certain crimes that you believe should be punished by death. So that's how I look at it. I think there's a good question. If you show it publicly, will it? Because we do live in a country. I really haven't thought about it much. Why? But we live in a country where a lot of times people don't want to see, even if they're for the sausage, they don't want to see how it's made.
2: Mm-hmm.
1: They want it, but they don't want to watch it. And that's fine. You don't have to, and the witnesses will let you know. But I also think that if you do want to know as an adult and you want that personal transparency, that the government does owe it to you.
2: Mm-hmm.
1: The question is, what is the degree?
2: Well, again, making it available doesn't make it mandatory.
1: No, it does not. No.
2: And if it's offering transparency, then it becomes the choice of the people, the individual, to witness or not. And you decide whether or not that's something that has value and meaning. And is relevant to you.
1: Remember the crime.
2: Mm-hmm. Oh, I'll never forget.
1: And an enemy of the United States.
2: Yeah.
1: Whom brutally murdered 13 people.
2: Mm-hmm.
1: 13 soldiers and wounded 32 others back in 2009.
2: Mm-hmm.
1: Don't forget the crime.
2: Mm-hmm.
1: And so, it was really interesting that, you know, anybody who would watch it is bloodthirsty. Not necessarily. In the things that I have watched, I wish I didn't have to watch it. But as an adult, I feel many times, you know, and the one thing about the Falling Man, I remember after that, there was a big controversy. And I forgot the newspaper shouldn't have showed it. The hell they shouldn't.
2: The reality of what was going on that day.
1: It was the reality of what the enemy of the United States. It was the result of their actions. It was the consequences of the terrorist attack on the World Trade Center. I'm an adult. I want to know that.
3: Mm-hmm.
1: And is there a terror in me? Yeah, and there should be a little bit. Because when I know that those people knew at some point that they may have to jump instead of being burned to death, I don't want to let that one go.
3: Yeah.
1: You know, I don't want, and the fact, you know, we can look at it modern day right now with Mandami supporting, you know, the Islamic Jihad, and that's what he does. There's mm-hmm. no difference. They believe the same thing. And it's like, don't you understand what they're about? And the only way, the reason that they go after Israel is because they feel the only defense they have is to say, without evidence, without the facts on the ground, that Israel is doing something worse than we would do, which, of course, is ridiculous. There is no facts to back it up. So I'm just, you know, I believe that the adults of society should be able to see what the government does. I have no control how anybody reacts. You know, somebody may watch the shooting of Nidal Hassan and cheer. I've got no control over that. People are their own individuals. It's the point that, do you have a right as an adult in a society, in a free society, to see the consequences of our enemies and our reaction to it? And if I did watch it, I'm not, you know, if it happened to be on and I could do it, I'm not going to go out of my way to do it. But if it was on and I watched it, would it change my opinion of whether the death penalty was justified or not for him? And the question would be, no, as a rational, critical thinking adult, it wouldn't change it at all.
3: No. No, whether I witness it or not, it doesn't change the opinion.
1: Right. And do I basically trust the system that exists today where, you know, they bring the witnesses in? And I think we know that they're not trying to hide anything after seeing what happened in Tennessee.
3: Yeah.
1: When it comes to the death penalty.
3: Right. And that botched execution also does not change my opinion
1: of the death,
3: on
1: right.
3: the death penalty
1: right.
3: whatsoever.
1: Right.
3: You can talk about methods. You could talk about changing protocol. You could talk about a number of things. You can talk about other botched executions. You can have the discussion. Doesn't change my mind about the death penalty. It doesn't. And, you know, I mean, she's walking around and the lawyer says she's kind of out of it, kind of got a foggy brain and the whole thing, and she's angry and all of that. And there's going to be a lot in the media that's going to be, you know, going forward, portrayed about, you know, what should we do about this? And this is one reason to abolish the death penalty. Actually, it's not. It isn't.
1: And yes, I do know the arguments out there. I haven't been able to get the legal papers yet that actually the legal precedent in the military is no public executions.
3: Mm-hmm.
1: And so there may be a lawsuit based on that. I've seen that argument made. I haven't actually read where that exists yet.
3: Yeah, right.
1: So, but I do know that argument. And it is an argument. Yeah, it is an argument that, well, no, if it's against the law, if Congress has made a law, or is it a rule that the Pentagon put together or the arm or whatever,
3: yeah.
1: We'll find out.
3: Mm-hmm.
1: We are Red Eye Radio.
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0: Beer Red Eye Radio. He's Eric Cronin. I'm Gary McNamara. You know, I was reading an article from Reuters about the execution of Nidal Hassan, which I think is December 3rd, is what it's scheduled for right now, and whether it should be live streamed. And he said, look, the Supreme Court, this was it Eugene Fidel, a lawyer, author, military law expert, lectures at Yale, and said, you know, this has never been adjudicated or, you know, by the Supreme Court. They've never looked at this. Supreme Court might say, well, we allowed it back in 1790, public executions, so there is no law against it. Again, I did see some arguments saying, no, it's against the rules of the army. I don't know if that's the case or not. But yeah, we'll find out. We'll find out. But he would have to sue himself in federal court to stop it.
1: Right.
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3: 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Gary McNamara and Eric Hurley talk about everything from politics to social issues and news of the day. Whether you're up late or you're just starting your day, welcome to the show. From the Relief Factor Studios, this is Red Eye Radio.
4: All across the USA, we are Red Eye Radio. Over there is Eric Hurley. I'm Gary McNamara. Hi.
5: Hello.
4: All right, looking at the path of Hurricane Isaias. Excuse me, Hurricane America. It's in the Gulf. The first hurricane, think about this. We are at October 9th. It is the first hurricane of the Atlantic season.
5: It's one of the latest in history, actually, since
4: it is the latest. It is the latest in history is 1966.
5: It became, when was it established as a hurricane? Was it on the 8th or 9th?
4: Probably on the 8th.
5: Yeah.
4: Yeah.
5: I thought the 9th before that was the latest date, but that's what I saw somewhere, but.
4: Looks like by the time it gets, I know they've got a ton of wind shear up there, so. I was looking at the path, of it, the actual live path radar of it. It doesn't look like a super well-defined eye is ever going to, be constructed. But it's still a 2 right now, 105 mile an hour winds. They expect it will hit as a 1. So,
5: yeah,
4: whether it's 95, 90, still. And right where I was 6 weeks ago.
5: Yeah.
4: Is where because it goes counterclockwise. And so the winds are going to be pushing probably. And I see they put an evacuation order, to my old home of Navarre and Navarre Beach, Florida, which is just east of Pensacola. Last I saw, it looks like the eye goes over Pensacola. So, but they've seen worse.
5: Yeah.
4: I'll say this. They've seen worse than that, but the evacuation orders, I know. I got the notification because I just pay attention to what happens in my old home of Navarre. Mm-hmm. And they started evacuating the island, Navarre Island, yesterday. So
5: yeah.
4: Navarre Beach.
5: Yeah.
4: The barrier. So, but you say the exactly where the eye is going to be is unclear. Current models show the center of Isaias coming onshore anywhere between eastern Mississippi to the western tip of the Florida panhandle. And right now I'm looking at the latest. I just have the National Hurricane Center. It looks like, Pensacola or a little bit west it will hit. The eye.
5: Right.
4: So, but, yeah. You know, when I lived there, there was never a hurricane, never a tropical storm. I think I was there for 3 summers and never had that. So, But yeah, it's really, really late. Now there's been some doozies in the Pacific this year.
5: Yeah. Yeah.
4: Yeah. So, some real, well, what we saw last week was part of what? Polo. Was in the Pacific. That's
5: right.
4: What, when we had 4 straight days of rain.
5: Yeah.
4: All right. Fiscal front. The fiscal year was over, September 30th. The federal budget deficit totaled $2 trillion fiscal year 2026, $218 billion more than the deficit recorded in fiscal year 2025. Expect the Democrats to use that. even though they would increase it a lot more, doesn't matter.
5: Yeah.
4: That's up from February when the CBO expected this year's deficit to be only $1.9 trillion and significantly higher than last year's deficit of $1.8 trillion. And they say here, the analysis by National Review, what caused the fiscal gap to widen? And this is based on government figures, by the way. It was not falling tax receipts from last year's reconciliation law. Since total revenue was up by 3%, income and payroll tax revenue together increased by $255 billion or 6%. So it wasn't less revenue that came in. More revenue came in. It was, of course, all about spending.
5: Right.
4: Outlays in fiscal year 2026 were $7.4 trillion. The CBO estimates 6% more than fiscal year 2023. Said it's true the Trump administration and Republicans in Congress have cut spending in some visible areas, and they go through the departments, but spending on Social Security rose by $86 billion or 5% because of increases in average benefits and in the number of beneficiaries. Hey. I was one of those. I was one of those.
5: Yeah.
4: Medicare and Medicaid each grew by 8% or $132 billion combined because of increased enrollment and higher health care costs. Net interest costs also continue to spiral upward as debt accumulated and interest rates jumped. Serving expenditures, this is interest, rose by $111 billion last year, or 11%, the greatest increase of any single category. And we talked about this before. That's the problem. You get into this never-ending cycle of interest.
5: Yeah.
4: And it's not going to come down anytime soon. And this is something that we warned a long time ago. And we knew the Fed was keeping interest rates super low in order to be able to service the debt easier.
5: Well, the principal amount, obviously, on the debt is growing.
4: Yes.
5: You know, so as the principal amount grows and the interest rates are what they are, you're going to see a greater and greater, acceleration of the interest payments. And at some point, I don't know when that will be. I really hope I'm not around to see it. We will reach that threshold of not being able to service the interest payments alone on the national debt.
4: And the analysis points out the problem here. We are reaching the point where the interest on the debt exceeds economic growth.
5: Yes.
4: Ensuring that the debt will keep rising even if we somehow balance the underlying budget, which we won't.
5: No.
4: The entitlement programs driving the... By the way, I've seen that yesterday. Stop calling them entitlement programs! Don't call. Why are you calling them entitlement programs? I paid into those programs, so I'm entitled to get it. So why are you calling it an entitlement program?
5: That's what an actual entitlement program is.
4: Exactly. It's just like, I saw that a bunch yesterday. They said the entitlement programs driving the deficit, Social Security, Medicare, and Medicaid. Now, you can make the case that Medicaid should not be viewed as an entitlement program. Because you don't specifically put in for Medicaid.
5: Right.
4: But they said Social Security, Medicare, and Medicaid run on autopilot, expanding each year based on predetermined formulas. They are projected to grow much larger over the next 10 years. Congress has zero appetite to reform these programs and make them fiscally sound. Before 2026, the deficit eclipsed $2 trillion only in the pandemic years of 2020 and 2021. And we had never seen a deficit of even $1 trillion except in the 4 years after the 2008 financial crisis. Based on current law, and this is just the growth because of Social Security, Medicare, and Medicaid, the CBO projects will hit $3 trillion within a decade, $4 trillion by 2042, $5 trillion by 2046, $6 trillion by 2049, $8 trillion by 2055.
5: Wow.
4: This is baseline assuming no new recessions, wars, tax cuts, or spending programs. So they're lowballing it.
5: Yeah.
4: And also assuming interest rates on the debt stay indefinitely below where they currently are. So what they're saying is we're lowballing it to the point where it's not even based in reality now. And that projection on the deficit is unsustainable.
5: Yeah.
4: You know, you and I talked about that it was, where did it start now? The whole thing about, the poll that was done. You know, and then it started, that just went viral on social media. And it was, they did a survey of the baby boomers.
5: Hmm.
4: And boomers say, do not cut our Social Security benefits, even if young people have to pay more. Oh, man, that just set off a war on social media.
5: Yeah.
4: And I chuckled at it because everybody is arguing what is not going to happen. You know, and it was, you know, you first, I know Matt Walsh was on it. You know, Social Security benefits people that have acquired the most wealth. So they should be willing to take a cut. And then that created people saying, I put in my whole dang life for this. What are you talking about? And his point was, that the government's to blame for it, but the people that are more wealthy should take the hit. Well, there's a big problem on that, and that's because if you look at the median, the median is like $2,200 a month that people pull in. So that means half the people make more than $2,200, half the people make less, retired people, than $2,200. You can't cut that $2,200.
5: No.
4: And you start cutting Social Security, you actually do it. And so all these things that people are talking about, well, this is what we should do. Well, we know what they're going to do. Doesn't matter what you think should be done. It's what is acceptable that politicians don't get slaughtered because of the decisions that they make.
5: No, I think there eventually will be a means test. I think the left is going to push for that. I think... the way the GOP is going, the GOP may join them.
4: No, I think they will. You and I have talked about what the solution will be. The solution will be to take off the cap, number one.
5: Yep.
4: That'll give you a couple more years breathing room. And then we believe they're not going to raise, you know, I wouldn't be surprised, though, if they said, you know, that nobody over a certain level can, the only way you can do it is to ensure that some people get fewer benefits. You tax people more who will get fewer benefits.
5: Yes.
4: Right?
5: Yeah.
4: And you raise the cap so the cap, you know, goes all the way up. So the rich who will not collect are paying a lot more. And then the original intent of Social Security gets blown up.
5: Right.
4: And it becomes a senior welfare program when you put in means testing and when you say, okay, now we're going to start taxing these people a lot more. And I do believe that if they do tax on the, what is it, 6.5% each side?
5: 6.25.
4: 6.25. Wait a minute. I was going to say, oh, I don't pay it anymore. Yeah, I do. What about people like me? I'm still paying FICA.
5: Mm-hmm.
4: That's not fair.
5: Mm-hmm.
4: Anybody convinced because I said it's not fair for me? Anybody convinced?
5: Nobody cares.
4: Anybody taking my side now?
5: Nobody cares.
4: Okay, I didn't think so. But, you know, I would see that they say, well, over a certain income, you have to pay 10%. You know, and that would be $5 million, $6 million. And if they are going to raise it initially, I do think I would not be surprised if they did that. And at the same time said, okay, we're also going to raise the corporate side of it, that companies have to pay, you know, 7% or 8%, because they know, politicians know, that for some reason the American public are the biggest suckers in the world. And if you say, let's tax the evil corporations, which is a stealth tax on the people, they'll go for it.
5: Well, and in fact, I think the first thing they'll do is they'll lift the cap. But then beyond that, they may do these two simultaneously, go after corporations to pay more. And it will be gradual. It will be, okay, you're going to have to pay the employer portion will be 7.2%.
4: Mm-hmm. Yep.
5: You know, over a 5-year period, and then it will jump to, you know, in whatever year, it will jump to 8.2%. And then it will, you know, again, on the, for the rich, they'll come back and they'll say, after, you know, so many years, you're also going to be, and if you're making this much, you're going to pay this much. And they'll get away with it.
4: Yeah.
5: The populace will not stand in the way of that. And there are enough populace on both sides. And that's how they'll do it.
4: Yeah, I don't see any long-term reform or any type. It's stupid, but it is political death to say maybe we should privatize part of it.
5: I don't see that happening. Yeah, it is. I don't see how you're just not going to get the votes for it, because there's an argument to be made that, okay, you privatize it. How do you go through that transition? Or you do what's called a payout, a one-time buyout, right? A buyout option. All right. So we can do a buyout option, say at the age of, starting at the age of 62 or 65, whatever it might be. It's going to be a one-time buyout. Well, all right, that person takes that buyout and then doesn't do well financially beyond that and lives to 105 and then is on welfare.
4: Is on the welfare system.
5: For right. many of those years. That would be the concern.
4: Because even if you had a private portion, it would have to be, there's no way they're not going to make it mandatory.
5: Right. And the buyout thing, by the way, also wouldn't work because it would be such large amounts to so many people that it would be upfront expense. You couldn't get that passed. You're just not going to get that passed.
4: Yeah.
5: So I it's the rich, the corporations, that's who they'll go after. And then the means test.
4: Yeah.
5: You know, well, you've done everything right. You saved, you put everything in your 401k. And if you have they'll likely start or, you know, go somewhere in a, I don't know, net worth of, 5 million in liquid assets. You know, and if you've got more than that or more, you don't qualify. And at that point, it becomes a welfare program. And it doesn't matter how much you paid into it. There will be plenty of people who don't get it.
4: I wonder if there will be a effort to equalize payments across the board.
5: Hmm.
4: You know, for somebody who made $30,000, why are they only making this amount? While somebody who's making $100,000 was making this amount, you take that away.
5: It could be. Could be.
4: I wonder if they'll eventually take away collecting the 62.
5: Maybe. They may move that up to 65, maybe.
4: Or, no, 66, 67 it is. I think it's 67 now, isn't it?
5: It's at 67, but they may early, maybe moved up by a few years.
4: Oh, move up early.
5: Yeah.
4: A few years. Okay.
5: Yeah.
4: Yeah. We are Red Eye Radio.
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0: We are Red Eye Radio. He's Eric Carly, and I'm Gary McNamara. Welcome in. Good morning.
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1: And he is Eric Cronin. I'm Gary McNamara. Welcome and good morning. Download our Red Eye Radio app today and you can listen when and where you choose. You know, we were talking about the deficit, $2 trillion, and on X, I saw, I forgot when I saw it sometime yesterday, Ron DeSantis, and I'm like, he's running. He's running.
2: No doubt.
1: He says almost every candidate this cycle is trying to address the issue of rising costs that have battered families in the past, in the post-COVID era. Yet how many are addressing the reason why things have become more expensive in the first place? The institutionalization of massive borrowing and spending is a formula for persistent inflation and declining purchasing power. I went, he's running.
2: Yeah.
1: He's running.
2: No, he's making the case. And you know, if there's going to be a challenge to J.D. Vance, at least he can ramp up, you know, at this point. You can make points that are going to be debate points, if that is to be the case. If those two are going to be going at it on a debate stage in 28, then that's, you know, he's got plenty of time. And you see Ted Cruz, and it makes you wonder who else will come out and basically start making their case. Because otherwise, you know, if you're going to stay where you're at for Ted Cruz in the Senate, then you're not going to go as far as you've gone. He's not going to debate the policies that are in place. And you build your case now, but Ron DeSantis has been building his case for weeks now that basically set up the debate stage between him and J.D. Vance. And it's, we'll see what happens.
1: I see Ted Cruz.
2: Mm-hmm.
1: Who else? Here's a question. Oh, I have to throw this out there.
2: Mm-hmm.
1: Because she has been speaking a lot on social media about going after our energy and not energy from like Venezuela, and that's Sarah Palin.
2: Yeah.
1: And I'm like, is she thinking? Because she's been very active. Because I didn't see anything at all, and all of a sudden she starts promoting the fact we should be getting our energy from America, not foreign places. And I went, she's attacking the president.
2: Yeah.
1: Everyone, I mean, not J.D. Vance, maybe. Well, J.D. Vance, too, because what did he differ from the president on? Oh, yeah. When he was saying, no, affordability is something we have to be concerned with, after the president said basically affordability wasn't a big deal.
2: Right.
1: And he disagreed. So you've got Ted Cruz, you've got DeSantis, you've got Sarah Palin, and her name hasn't come up. And maybe this is just a coincidence, but I'm like, why is she speaking up so much about domestic energy?
2: And she phrased it when she said drill, baby, drill. She said my drill, baby, drill plan.
1: Yes. Yeah.
2: You know, she took ownership of it. And I thought to myself, well, okay.
1: Well,
2: now.
1: Come on, that's the oil company's plan.
2: We all know who's in control here. But it's, you know, the idea of that, because it leaves open this, you know, pretty sizable field. It makes me wonder if Marco Rubio might change his mind between now and 28. If it is going to be more of an open field. And then again, you know, you look at J.D. Vance. It was a few months ago, the president said, well, it's, you know, it's going to be J.D. Vance. It wasn't this ringing endorsement. Like, I believe it should be J.D. Vance. It was more like, yeah, I think it's going to be J.D. Vance, because that's the natural, you know, turn of events in that case. That's how it actually goes down, is that the Veep is going to run. Well, until you get a ringing endorsement. And then we have to ask the question, by 2028, and no one knows this, what will MAGA itself be? I don't know what it is now compared to what it was in 24.
1: Well,
2: and that's a pretty short window of
1: right,
2: 24 months.
1: But that's the problem with it. The
2: yeah.
1: problem with MAGA is MAGA initially was specific ideas.
2: Yeah, that's my whole point.
1: Now, and now MAGA is what the president
2: yep.
1: believes today.
2: Right. And it's and then who is MAGA? I mean, can you inherit MAGA if your last name isn't Trump?
1: Well, when Trump changed his mind on some things, you had Trump supporters saying the president isn't MAGA anymore. I'm more MAGA than the president. You
2: yeah.
1: see that a lot on social media. And then remember the debate where you cannot be more MAGA than the president because the president is MAGA. And we're like, when a title is no longer about clearly well defined issues where you stand and it becomes the brand of the personality instead of what it originally was,
2: yeah.
1: then it loses its impact.
2: Right. And if you can't define it within a certain set of principles that you have to apply, then it's at that point, it's lost. It doesn't mean anything. Anybody can claim ownership to it, you know, and it's not going to go anywhere for you. Now,
1: can I add Chris Christie, by the way? He said he might run again.
2: Well, I think we can. We can if he and Kucinich can jump in. Go ahead.
1: That's okay. Nice. So you're in agreement with me. I think the people that have the greatest chance and will make the greatest chance to make the biggest impact. I won't predict who would win the nomination in 2028. It's too far out.
2: Yeah.
1: But at the top of the list is Vance. And in my opinion, it's not Cruz, it's DeSantis.
2: I think right now it's DeSantis.
1: Yes. I think Cruz is a level beneath that.
2: Mm-hmm.
1: And Chris Christie is a non-figure.
2: He's not on the radar at
1: yeah,
2: all.
1: I don't see he's on the radar.
2: Yeah, yeah.
1: Don Lemon might be more on the radar.
2: Yes.
1: By the way, Don Lemon, not on the Republican side, I know that, folks.
2: Yeah.
1: But Don Lemon said he's 65-70% sure he may run for president
2: uh-huh.
1: if the people make it clear
2: right.
1: that they want him.
2: Right. Yeah.
1: All right. Here's one. Because I was thinking woman and then Sarah Palin.
2: Yeah.
1: You know, but I look at it and I just don't see, I don't see the Republican Party wanting to go back. And by the way, I'm using this not as an insult, but just as a label, a political has-been.
2: Yeah.
1: Does that make sense? I'm not trying to insult, you know, for
2: yeah.
1: example, a Sarah Palin, because I agree with her, on that. Now, the whole climate change thing with her. But I view her as somebody who's, you know, you think about it, you're going all the way back to 2008.
2: Yeah.
1: You're almost going back 20 years. That's like somebody in the 1940s, you know, who was, you know, already a candidate, you know, for the executive branch, president yeah. or vice president,
2: yeah.
1: you know, coming back almost 20 years later.
2: Yeah.
1: And I just don't see it. And I don't see that somebody who's 20 years younger than me or 30 years younger than me, somebody in their 30s or their 40s, or by that time, 100 years younger than me, they don't even know who Sarah Palin is.
2: No, no. I when you've been out of the game for so long, it's hard to become relevant again. It's hard to reinvent yourself, but also it's hard to overcome the top contenders that are clearly ahead of you. And that would be J.D. Vance, because he's the Veep, and Governor DeSantis.
1: And most of the time he has a very good presence. He's getting, I just wonder what it's going to be like tomorrow. He's getting blistered for the statement he made yesterday when somebody asked him to define socialism.
2: Yeah. Oh my gosh. It was,
1: Want me to play it?
2: Yeah.
1: Okay.
2: Yes.
1: Here it is.
2: Yeah.
1: All right.
2: All right, here we go. Audio here.
1: Audio?
2: Yeah.
1: Thank you. Okay.
3: How do you define socialism personally, and why do you think socialist candidates are popping up everywhere across the country?
4: Oh, man. I guess... It's a hard term to define these days, because very often socialism, classically you would think socialism is about prioritizing workers, and yet in reality I guarantee that most of the self-described socialists running across the United States of America are going to howl about this announcement today, which is prioritizing American workers over foreign workers. So I don't know what the term means anymore. I think in reality what it actually means in the American context is that you want to replace American workers with foreign workers, and you want boys to play in girls' sports. That's what unites the socialists that I see running across the United States of America today. You know, it's
1: And he's getting blistered in conservative circles for that. Even people that support him going, give a better answer, because we all know what socialism is.
2: We know what
1: socialism is. Government. The term has not changed. They may believe in other things, but socialism hasn't changed. It is the government wanting much more control of capital.
2: Yes,
1: and then communism is when private property goes away and government ownership
2: and controlling people's lives, and then eventually we get into the you could have led to those other items.
1: Right.
2: But you have to start with the basics of what socialism is, and it just seemed like he was caught off guard by that question, which he typically is not.
1: No, he's not, because I think he debates very, very well. And I understand that if you're just speaking to general people, I'm like, that's what the socialist is. They want to, whatever. But what surprised me, and this is why I'm like, okay, people are starting to take sides about whether they want a candidate or not, was how quickly that went viral on social media and the criticism from Republicans on that.
2: Right.
1: That was the thing that got me.
2: Yeah.
1: That's when I went, oh, okay.
2: Yeah.
1: And you know, social media I think DeSantis is smart. He's laying out everything. Cruz is laying out everything.
2: Yep.
1: On social media, because social media, to me, drives the beltway.
2: Yeah.
1: People actually pay attention to that.
2: Yes.
1: The public may not be, but if you're talking about donors and other politicians, they're all paying attention to what's on X.
2: Oh, yeah. Yeah. It's a smart move by DeSantis. You talk about, again, the experience also of being a governor and how he transformed politically the state of Florida. It is huge. Now, again, it's an uphill battle when you're going in and you're going to take on the Veep who wants to run. That's always an uphill battle, and we'll see how far it goes. But
1: does the question come down to, seeing a lot of this, if Trump doesn't endorse Vance, then it's all open at that point?
2: If he doesn't endorse Vance, that's a huge hit on Vance. I mean, he gets the lift from Trump. There will still be that influence, regardless of what happens in the midterms here in a few weeks. Trump will still have the influence on a significant portion of the base. You know, and I guess, you know, you have to put the asterisk there and include anything that might happen that works against Trump between now and then. And then it could be that, well, you're carrying baggage from being part of the Trump administration. But I think if you don't get Trump's endorsement, then that gives DeSantis the upper hand, I think.
1: We are Red Eye Radio.
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0: Beer Runner Radio. He's Eric Cronin. I'm Gary McNamara. All right. So many great stories yesterday, but this was one of my favorites. The Obama Presidential Center and Library opened just a little over 3 months ago.
1: Yeah.
0: And the employees who work there are already complaining about poor working conditions, cuts in pay, hours and benefits, and saying that their concerns are being ignored by the people in charge of the Obama Center and Library, and so they're demanding a union.
1: Are there any ATMs in the building? Taking all the jobs?
0: Some of the problems include the center's recent halting of raises and promotions, an increase in their health care cost, and a reduction of paid time off, all which have led, in the letter that they sent the employees, that led to a high turnover rate and exiting employees, taking with them their institutional knowledge and expertise. New York Post says just how vital those 4 months of institutional knowledge are remains unclear.
1: Uh-huh.
0: But the workers included an ace in the hole in their pitch to change things and get a union. Obama's own glowing words endorsing unions in 2016.
1: There you go. Unionize.
0: God, I love it.
1: I want to see him picketing.

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8: On the rise in the Big Apple, I'm Sue Guzman, Fox News. Protests erupting in New York after an ICE officer shot and injured a man in the U.S. illegally during targeted enforcement operations in New York City Thursday afternoon. Mayor Zohra Mamdani responding to the incident.
9: New York City will not stand by while ICE agents shoot New Yorkers. And we will not back down from the demand that so many, including myself, have put forward time and again. This is an agency that must be abolished.
8: Protests breaking out after the shooting, leading to multiple arrests as demonstrators blocked federal vehicles and smashed car windows. DHS says the man shot was in the country illegally and had previous arrests on assault, robbery, drug, and weapons possession charges. And

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2: Surge, especially for Mobile Bay, could be anywhere as much as 7 feet on top of astronomical high tide. Multiple state governors have declared states of emergency while mandatory and voluntary evacuations are underway in some of the most vulnerable coastal and low-lying communities.
3: The Pentagon announcing the firing squad execution of Fort Hood shooter Nidal Hassan will be live-streamed. He was convicted of killing 13 people and injuring 32 others in a shooting at a military base in 2009. 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
4: Him in the we have a tollway here
5: right
4: that cuts right through, you know, the middle of we got a lot of tollways, but this one
5: it's mostly tollways.
4: this one goes right
5: I think my street is a tollway that I live on. I'm pretty sure. Yeah.
4: This one cuts right through, if you see Fort Worth and Dallas, this one cuts right up the middle, right to the airport.
5: Yeah.
4: I used to take, you know, different ways to work, and when I started here, the tollway didn't exist. It didn't go all the way out there.
5: Right.
4: You know, to near where I live. So I would take the regular highways, and it's horrible, you know, cause you're just that much closer to downtown Dallas.
5: Yeah. With regular people, it's like you.
4: Well, it's sort of like, you know, when I have to fly coach.
5: Yeah.
4: You know, when I'm back there with the cattle.
5: Ooh.
4: And the cattle and the babies. I got upgraded to first class once, and the guy looked at me and goes, "This is first class. They're not supposed to allow babies up here." And I went, "I don't think that's a rule."
5: That's not a rule. It's like, by the way, for all these couples, you need to leave your emotional support baby at home. That's just,
4: yeah, exactly.
5: We've carried this too far.
4: But when I turned 66 years in 2 months,
3: yeah, it's just like,
5: oh, that man, that was so long ago.
4: I said to myself, if I'm going to continue working afterwards, my luxury will be the tollway every day to work.
5: Yeah.
4: Every day. Because coming in, there's hardly any traffic.
5: Right, yeah.
4: And going home, there's zero traffic. I mean, there are days where I don't see a taillight in front of me or a headlight behind me.
5: I live 2 miles, and there's been more construction in most of the time that we've been here in this building, when we moved like really close to my house, there's been more construction between me and the studio than there's ever been in my entire over 30 years of living in this area.
4: So all of a sudden, and it's when I pass I-30.
5: Mm.
4: And yeah. I'm coming in, whoa, what? Oh, man, the Cowboys must be playing. Oh, that's right, they are. They were losing.
5: I wouldn't call it playing, but they were on the field.
4: Yeah, and I'm saying to myself, so the whole thing was, I saw that they were losing, but I didn't know the final score, you know, because when I got up, they were losing, and then just doing a bunch of stuff and didn't even look at the final score driving in. I'm like, oh, they lost. I can tell by the way people are driving.
5: Yeah. How's the drive? Are they driving slower or are they driving faster?
4: Oh, no, they're driving faster, going across lanes.
5: Oh, okay.
4: Drunk. If you're a police officer, this would be the easiest way. You could fill the town's piggy bank Yeah. And just one night.
5: Yeah, we won't say there's a quota, but there's a quota. Yeah, it's.
4: Well, if you're going to have a quota, that would be the time you could meet the
5: get
4: quota.
5: Get well done after one game. Giving Tampa Bay their first win.
4: Yeah, I know. That was.
5: Wow.
4: And so driving in, I'm just like, I don't like this. And the only time it ever happens really is if there's something at AT&T Stadium, which is about 4 miles, maybe 3 miles.
5: Yeah.
4: By the way, the crow flies where I-30 and the tollway, meet.
5: And but if it's coming in after a George Strait concert there.
4: Yeah.
5: Then it's there's even more traffic because of the size of the pickups that are coming out of that parking lot.
4: Well, it's the same for Cowboys games.
5: Yeah, well, true story.
4: But they're not $40,000 pickups.
5: Yeah. Yeah.
4: They're $100,000 pickups.
5: Yeah.
4: And just so many people, you know, heading north. So, but it's so funny because the first few miles on the tollway form, there's nobody. I mean, there's nobody.
5: Yeah.
4: It's just, and it's great because when they made, you know, the tollway in my section is only, in one section, it's about 15 years old. In the other section, it's only 6 or 7 years old.
5: Right, right.
4: And so they actually, when you go through it, mm-hmm. they actually have the road banked a tiny bit.
5: Yeah.
4: It's banked.
5: Right.
4: And so, you know, you go other highways that were built, you know, 50 years ago.
5: Right.
4: They were built for 55 miles an hour.
5: Mm-hmm.
4: And everybody's going 75.
5: Yeah.
4: And you can actually feel the inertia as you're trying to, you know, you're making a, you know, there's a bend in the road and you're turning. It's like, oh, man, the inertia. And none of that. It's just like.
5: That same with the school zone in my neighborhood right by my house. It's built for 20, not 55. I found that out the hard way.
4: Ooh.
5: Yeah.
4: Yeah.
5: Yeah.
4: You didn't. He's
5: no,
4: he's,
5: I would never drive 55 in the.
4: But yeah, so when the whole SI thing though, there was just when I put that, I burst out laughing. He goes, "You're the enemy if you're not saying SI," and I'm like, "Well, nobody's going to say SI."
5: Sports
4: I don't know.
5: Illustrated.
4: You know, he is for some reason obsessed with things that don't matter. You know, the whole name thing. You know, as we said when the you know you had some Republicans out there cheering and going, "Yeah, look at how much he upset the Canadians because he called it Lake." You know, it's no longer Lake Ontario. And we're like, well, that didn't even come from Canada.
5: Yeah.
4: It doesn't even make any sense.
5: Right.
4: And I said, if this is where we both agree with this, if this is where the Republican Party is this where the victories are, then you deserve to lose.
5: That, if that's what you're going to focus on.
4: Yeah. If that's the kind of stuff, then you deserve to lose. Yeah. I hope they don't. We've talked about that a lot. In fact, we have said that the fact that Trump is out there, And he's not in swing states.
5: Right.
4: You know, he's in
5: he's
4: in the places where he's trying to get his base together. And, you know, whatever that means, it means loyal Republicans. I haven't officially been a Republican since I think 2006. Independent, but I've only voted in Republican primaries and only voted, every single vote has been for a Republican candidate.
5: Yeah.
4: If you're telling me his base needs to be motivated to go out and vote, then they suck as a base.
5: Yeah.
4: Because I don't miss an election because I know what the Democrats are doing.
5: Yes.
4: But if this is where we've talked about the Republican Party before, and when people would, you know, a few years ago would go, "You guys are rhinos." It's like, well, we're technically not Republicans, but if we were, thank you.
5: Mm-hmm.
4: Because, yeah, we are rhinos because the Republican Party is moving left and socialist and we're not. And if that's what your bragging rights are, well, they're not selling. You can't sell it. And if that's what you're selling, that we need to be a more populist socialist party, the Republican Party, well, then expect to lose a lot of elections.
5: Well, this is the thing. Look, I'm not one of these guys that says, well, the party has to come together and everybody's a rank and file. We can't be blah, blah, blah, blah, blah, blah. Do what you want. But the fact of the matter is this. The bottom line is these fixable things that are wrong that with the GOP need to be fixed. And right now, my confidence level is at an all-time low that it's going to get done before 28. I hope I'm wrong. I'd love to say I'm wrong. And I would love to say if they win this November that they come back and, you know, when we get into the 28th cycle and things are going great and pricing is as much under control as it can be, well, then great. I'll say I'm wrong. I don't have any problem saying that. But I also don't have any problem criticizing the people that work for me, public servants, all of them, especially the ones I vote for. The left, I know what they are. I know who they are. And I can sit and we need to, it's very important what we do. We play them in their own words so that everybody will have a full understanding. But for the GOP, they need to open their ears, pull their heads out of their asses and get to work. And it's that simple. And not necessarily in that order.
4: So a few things to chat about.
5: Yeah.
4: The whole of criminal illegal immigrant in New York, because you know that blew up really quick, and Mamdani's out there saying, I've been communicating with Trump and the White House to release this guy. Wait till you hear the story. They make it sound like this is some type of innocent civilian. This guy has already, you know, been a convicted criminal.
5: Yeah.
4: And has been arrested. DHS saying he's a part of Dominican gang that actually came to formation decades back at Rikers. And, you know, this is a perfect example of a criminal illegal immigrant who you don't want on the streets.
5: Yeah.
4: Now, what happened precisely? We don't know. But this is if you want it, this is where Mamdani is forced to. Is because he was called everything by the mob out there. You say the mob is turning against. Think about it. You cannot get more radical left than Mamdani, and the leftist mob.
5: Yep.
4: Is calling him a traitor.
5: Yep.
4: You can't sit there. You can't look at somebody like Mamdani and say, "Oh my God, this guy is pro Hamas. He's pro terrorism. He's pro criminal illegal immigrants." And that's still not enough for the mob because he's trying to keep his poll numbers up by pretending, you know, oh, no, I'm a little bit more moderate, while he really isn't. And the mob is saying, you can't pretend anymore. You can't pretend to move to the center.
5: Well, what you need to do, Mayor Mamdani, you need to, if you're going to live up to the expectations of the radicals, you need to get in to the jail and help the person break out of jail. That's where they are.
4: But that's where
5: you would have to. You would set him free where he belongs, and let him go home. Because I don't know, is he a Maryland dad? Is he a Maryland man? Is he a New York man? How are we going to describe him in the media to make him sound all innocent?
4: A New York father.
5: A New York father. Yeah. Yeah. This is the game, and if you don't play up to the game on your end, Mayor. And I'm only halfway joking. Sneak him out the back door of the jail, out of the prison. You know, get him on the streets. You're not doing enough if you don't free him yourself.
4: Or, you know, remember, this was not ICE targeting poor illegal immigrants on the corner trying to find a day job.
5: Right. Right.
4: This was targeted at somebody that had been released.
5: Yes.
4: With the criminal record, was released.
5: Mm-hmm.
4: Because of sanctuary city policies.
5: Right.
4: Has a long arrest and criminal record.
5: Yeah.
4: And Mamdani has to, because after what happened, you know, last night with him trying to pretend that he mourns what happened on October 7th, the mob just said, that's not acceptable. And then he had to come out and just say, you need to release this criminal right now. It's like, my God, you've got to be kidding me. This was not about people who are looking for a pathway to citizenship, who have been good citizens and paid their taxes for a long time. And this is what we're trying to tell you. They want. Remember when Trump was criticized for saying so many illegal immigrants are the worst of the worst?
5: Right.
4: You know, the criminals that exist out there.
5: Yeah, the worst of them are coming over, and that's what he was saying.
4: Right.
5: And, of course, they turned it around and lied and said he said they're all criminals.
4: Well, now they're proving they want the worst of the worst
5: they're fighting
4: to
5: for
4: be here illegally. Yes. They're fighting for it. They believe that Mamdani believes he's out there. Well, I don't know what he actually believes, but it sounds like he believes he's right on this. Now, I do believe he does believe in all this, the craziness, because he is as radical as you can get. But this is what it's about. You know, you saw, you know, the actress Deborah Messing from Will and Grace who said, you know, we're not safe anymore.
5: Yeah.
4: Well, then here's Mamdani out there going, release the criminals!
5: You know, this is the thing. Deborah Messing is one in a line of many celebrities who haven't been to the Michael Rapaport level, but they've certainly said it's not safe to live in New York City. There's been a good handful of them, roughly a dozen that I know of that have said in podcasts and interviews, I don't feel safe with my kids going to school in New York City anymore. I don't feel safe if my kids on the street anymore. I can't be there to protect them. And I, you know, this can't sustain.
4: And by the way, this is why Trump should not get chummy with somebody like Mamdani, as we said last week.
5: Yeah. Let Mamdani's fall be what it is going to be. Inevitably, this was going to happen. At some point, you become the oppressor. And Mamdani is learning this right now.
4: Yeah, he is. I mean, it's a perfect example of what we said.
5: Yep.
4: You're the supporter of the victims, and victims for the far left are terrorists and illegal immigrant criminals.
5: Right.
4: I mean, that's who the victims are. Yeah. If you don't stand up for them, then you become, Mamdani is now becoming the oppressor of the left.
5: That's right. The turn is happening. Remember when Adams asked the court to do away with sanctuary city policy in New York, and the court said no. You know, there were other things going on with Adams, but that was the beginning. That was the real turn.
4: The beginning of his downfall. Yeah.
5: That was the real turn.
4: Where he said, we need to protect the citizens of New York City. What? You can't be mayor? Get the hell out of here.
5: And I said at that time, there will not be a second term for Adams.
4: I know.
5: And I was right.
4: Jeez.
5: It's insane.
4: And please, while you allow the illegal immigrant criminals... Yeah. And while you are pro-terrorist, please regulate the size of our soft drinks.
5: That's right.
4: Because we aren't capable.
5: Or tax them and tax them.
4: And tax them.
5: And tax them. Yes.
4: We are Red Eye Radio.
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0: We're Red Eye Radio. He's Eric Cronin. I'm Gary McNamara. Welcome and good morning.
1: Happy Friday.
0: By the way, some economic stuff out there. We'll get to it. Did you see that officially the deficit for last year, because at the end of September was the end of the fiscal year?
1: Yeah.
0: $2 trillion.
1: Oof.
0: We spent another the deficit was, I think, $250 billion more than it was last year.
1: Oof.
0: So. And this was in a supposedly fiscal a situation. Like I said, it's almost impossible to stop the spending. Neither the Democrats, the Democrats won't. And I'm sure they'll go after the Republicans for that in the midterms, that the deficit was higher than last year after they promised Doge and everything else. But the fact is, if they get in power, boom.
1: Yeah.
0: It's like Sayed at I don't know if it was a debate or an interview that he was doing, where they talked about a pipeline to bring in fossil fuels. And they said, how would you bring it in? He goes, I wouldn't bring it in. We don't need fossil fuels. So they're as radical as you can get.
1: Yeah. And getting more radical by the minute.
0: But what did Homeland Security have to say about that ICE stop? That coming up.
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1: And he is Eric Carlin, and I'm Gary McNamara. Coming up, I got clickbait. Clickbaited. I'll have the details of that just here in the last couple of minutes. And Homeland Security responds to the ICE shooting of the illegal immigrant criminal in New York City in 1 minute.
2: I was in the store the other day, and I was looking at supplements. 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And when I first started, I just took it for a couple of days and man, I was springing around like a kid. Tommy, thank you for writing in. 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I think a lot of us go through that where your aches and pains certain times of the year are a little bit worse. 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
1: So I'm conditioned wherever I go, Eric. Wherever I go, you know, and on social media, it'll pop up, you know, for and then you can sit there and click and, you know, get their updates. Different communities and cities across the nation that have, you know, their scanners.
2: Yeah.
1: You know, like DFW scanner.
2: Yeah.
1: And then somebody, you know, scans what's going on, the police frequencies, and reports what's going on.
2: Yeah.
1: You know, and it's really interesting because if there's an accident somewhere around me, and so really all the ones around me, whether it's DFW or Arlington, Texas scanner or, you know, Grand Prairie, whatever, you know, when it comes up, it's like, oh, okay, I got to avoid that particular area. Oh, look at this. There's a news item. The other day when there was that private airplane crash.
2: Yeah.
1: Here, that's how I learned about it. So I pay attention to it.
2: Mm-hmm.
1: Man, I got clickbaited here by Arlington Scanner.
2: Oh, boy.
1: That's the city of Arlington, Texas.
2: Yeah.
1: Because it said, incident, Arlington. Emergency crews are responding to AT&T Stadium following reports of yet another Dallas Cowboys collapse. Authorities are also investigating allegations that a professional football team has been reported operating out of the stadium this season. So far, investigators have found no evidence to support these claims. Fans are advised to avoid the area and, if possible, ESPN for the next 14 or 24 hours.
2: Yes.
1: No injuries reported, just shattered expectations. And it got me. I mean, it got me completely because all I saw was in the first paragraph where it said, incident, Arlington, emergency crews, responding to AT&T Stadium, and you had me hooked at that point.
2: Yeah.
1: I'm like, what the hell's going on? You know, there's a game there. I'm like, you know, what's the incident?
2: Yeah, I love it.
1: So, you, Arlington Scanner, you got me.
2: Yeah.
1: You got me hook, line, and sinker.
2: Good writing. Very funny.
1: I know. The only thing I can say is I wasn't suspicious because it's not April 1st.
2: Yeah.
1: It was April Fool's, but...
2: Yeah, but no, I just, it's the reality of the Dallas Cowboys.
1: Yeah, you got me big time, and it was just, it happened at the bottom of the hour there. You were out talking to the crew, and I'm in here going, oh my God, they got me big time.
2: Yeah.
1: I can't wait to tell Eric about this.
2: Yeah.
1: So, here's Homeland Security and, their statement that they put out, following the shooting of the illegal immigrant criminal. And again, we don't know the specifics of it. Until you know the specifics of it, but it was a reaction of Mamdani, especially Mamdani, and the national, because it went viral. A couple of things went viral. Him saying, I've contacted the White House and ICE needs to be removed completely. We need to get rid of ICE and everything else. And it's like, okay, well, what are we actually talking about here? What information do we actually have That's what Mandani is saying. You know, there was a child in the car. It was 4 o'clock. It was busy. Well, it's always busy in New York. But, you know, and the entire thing, as he's getting pounded by the crowd, calling him complicit.
2: Yeah.
1: The far left, and I believe it happened. I really believe, because I hadn't seen this until yesterday when he, you know, went to that one when everybody knew that he was faking when he went to the October 7th memorial at the one park in New York.
2: Yeah.
1: And we're all like, and he just got, you know, he just, the pro Hamas people, and then it just spread, you know, you can't play this both ways. Either you hate Israel and you're a racist anti-Semite all the time. Mm-hmm. You can't pretend, you can't ride this fine line because you're watching the polls.
2: Right.
1: You've got to remain a racist anti-Semite and pro-terrorist. And they went after him and were screaming at him, calling him every name. I couldn't even play the stuff. And a lot of stuff you can't play because there's so much cursing. Same thing happened tonight.
2: Yeah.
1: You know, you're complicit. Yeah. You're complicit. Yeah. You're complicit. Think about this. As we've said before, the victim-oppressor relationship, if you've been a long-time listener to the show, we've been talking about this for decades. That's what the Democrat Party has become. And when you have more victims, you have to have more oppressors. And eventually, the victims or those that are trying to save the victims eventually become the oppressors. I just didn't think it was going to happen this quickly to somebody like Mamdani, who is probably as radical as you can get. He's in the, if 99.9% of the Democratic Party is not moderate and radical as they are, which with the things that they propose, he's part of that 1.5%, which is like a Presley or a AOC.
2: Right.
1: And even, I think, more radical than that. Probably he's more like,
2: I believe so.
1: El Sayed in Michigan, whatever.
2: Yeah.
1: I mean,
2: yeah.
1: These people are just completely and totally anti-American. They're pro-terrorist. They embrace the racism of anti-Semitism. They're hate mongers. And I just didn't think that it was going to happen this quickly where the mob, the leftist mob has said, sorry, you're not far left enough. You can't even pretend that you're trying to appease both sides.
2: No. No.
1: And here's what Homeland Security wrote, though, on the shooting. On October 8th at approximately 4 p.m., ICE officers were conducting a targeted enforcement operation in the Bronx to arrest a criminal illegal immigrant from the Dominican Republic with prior criminal conviction for grand larceny and multiple prior arrests for assault, robbery, possession of drugs, and weapons possessions. He has associations with a Dominican gang, the same gang who brutally shot a Customs and Border Patrol officer last year. This criminal illegal alien was arrested by the NYPD on December 7th, 2023, but was released into the community a few days later by reckless Democrat sanctuary policies that put American lives at risk. During the incident, an ICE officer discharged his weapon and the criminal illegal alien was injured. ICE officers immediately rendered aid. The individual is alive and at a local hospital. The FBI and Homeland Security are on the scene. The incident remains under investigation. More information will be shared as it becomes available. This is from their statement. When dangerous illegal aliens are released back onto the streets by radical sanctuary politicians, our officers are forced to make arrests at large in the community in unpredictable and dangerous environments. Our officers should not have to risk their lives, and innocent Americans should not have to face unnecessary danger because sanctuary politicians refuse to cooperate with federal law enforcement. And the point is easy. Mandani's out there saying, this happened at 4 o'clock. The streets are crowded. Well, don't let him go.
2: Right.
1: When you got him in jail, hand him over to the feds.
2: Right. The safest way for everyone involved.
1: Right.
2: Everyone involved. Tom Homan has made that case I don't know how many times and it's a fact. There's no way around that. Don't let him go. But you can't help yourself. They didn't care. By the way, he cares nothing about the safety of this criminal who he's trying to protect. Otherwise, he wouldn't have put him on the street. You know ICE is going to be right behind him on the case, and now it's going to play out with civilians on the street, and you had control of that from the beginning. But man, it would be much worse politically if Mamdani is seen handing him over, you know, a peaceful transition and from custody from one entity to another. You can't possibly have that because we have sanctuary policy. We're not going to cooperate with them, which means everybody is less safe. You know, the mayor screaming that ICE makes it less safe. No, they don't. When you create a situation where they have to hunt them down on the street because of your insane sanctuary policy, that's what makes everybody less safe.
1: A grand larceny conviction that he has is a felony.
2: Yeah.
1: So you have a felon illegal immigrant that you know is a felon illegal immigrant who is, I don't know the, how everything else was adjudicated there, but it looks like he's been arrested quite frequently. Mm-hmm. I don't know if there's convictions on that. We don't have that information, but we only have what the Department of Homeland Security has given us. And I don't know, maybe a lot of those arrests weren't federal.
2: Yeah.
1: Grand larceny looks like it would be a state.
2: Mm-hmm.
1: You know, these all look like state charges. So some may not yet have been adjudicated. How many were in New York?
2: Yeah.
1: And so you're talking about a felon, illegal immigrant, and Mamdani's out there saying, I spent 2 hours on the phone with Trump and Mark Wayne Mullen trying to negotiate the release of this criminal.
2: Yeah.
1: This illegal immigrant felon. We want him back out on the streets.
2: Yeah.
1: That's where the Democratic Party is. And by the way, I don't want to look at this and say this is just Mamdani who believes this, because he is so radical and more radical than even most of the Democrats are, who are incredibly radical. No, this is the mainstream opinion of the Democrat Party.
2: Oh, yeah. No, this is their agenda that has been at work for years. And they're wanting this to play out like this. They want it to play out on the streets with civilians around. This is their plan, because there's no way they can get to a point of, you know, as he was saying, abolish ICE, which had been saying for years. They can't get that support unless they make it more dangerous, which they did through sanctuary policy. This is on them. There's no need for the violence at all. A peaceful transfer of custody from one entity to the other, and you've got it done. And you can't do that because you insist on this sanctuary policy.
1: Right.
2: This is what Adams was fighting against. You know, this is, and of course, look what happened to him. His career as mayor was over right about that point, quite frankly.
1: We are Red Eye Radio.
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0: Beer Runner Radio. He's Eric Carly, and I'm Gary McNamara. An update on that ICE shooting in New York City from Bill Malusian from Fox. The NYPD commissioner confirmed that the Dominican illegal immigrant that ICE shot during a targeted operation has two prior NYPD arrests, one for robbery in 2023, which led him to plead guilty to a fourth-degree grand larceny charge, and another for criminal sale of a controlled substance, which is still pending. So that's still pending within the system. We had asked because we had looked at what the arrest charges were, so we don't know if the other ones are out of state or in New Jersey or whatever. The facts and details of what led up to the shooting are still unclear. Malusian says we're looking to see if there was any ICE, you know, body cam. But it's, I said, we never rush to judgment in these cases, but when you just know some of the basic facts in here and see somebody like Mamdani, you know, who now has to take the most radical position that sanctuary cities aren't the problem.
1: Right.
0: Because remember, this is not about, and we stress this over and over again, this is not about, these are people that have been in the country a long time, had paid taxes, had been good citizens, and just want to have a pathway to citizenship. It's not it.
1: Yeah.
0: It's not, oh, they're rounding up. They're just going down and rounding up day workers on the corners. This isn't it. This is the Democrat Party's complete and total support for illegal immigrants who have committed other crimes besides being in the country illegally.
1: Yep.

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7: Ted Lindner, Fox News. Folks preparing for Hurricane Isaias from Alabama, Florida, and Georgia, all three states declaring states of emergencies as the storm barrels towards the Alabama-Florida coastline. Mandatory evacuations issued for thousands of people as the storm is now a Category 2, 105-mile-an-hour winds. Fox Weather's Robert Ray.
8: Hurricane Isaias is strengthening, potentially going to become that major Category 3 hurricane. We're going to experience wind, we're going to experience storm surge, and we're going to have rains. This is no joke of a system. The first hurricane to form in the Atlantic Basin of this season. This is go time. And the Florida coast here, as well as Louisiana, Mississippi, Alabama, and by the way, 26 states all the way from here, all the way up into the Northeast, will feel some kind of impacts with potential tornadoes, lots of rain, and we'll have to see. Safety, number one.
7: Isaias expected to make landfall late tonight or early Saturday.

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5: Mike Johnson says he's going all in on continuing his job as House Speaker while campaigning for Republicans in Michigan.
6: I'm going to be the Speaker in the next Congress.
7: House Speaker Mike Johnson still bullish 26 days ahead of the midterms as he goes on a 7-state, 5-day blitz stumping for Republicans. But in a rare first, he opened up to Fox about his uncertain future.
6: Heaven forbid if we lose this majority or whatever. I don't know what my next chapter of life is. I'm just open to it. And if God moves on our hearts and says we should, you know, go back to my hometown of Shreveport and start a lawn business, I'll do that with equal fervor. I mean, I just want to be of my highest and best use to God and to my country.
7: We've learned the speaker has raised $156 million so far this year.
5: Fox's Aisha Hosni. A pre-Grammy tradition returns with a twist. Fox's Michelle Polino with more.
8: The Clive Davis pre-Grammy Gala is coming back and will pay tribute to the music legend who died June 22nd at the age of 94. It's set for Saturday, February 6, 2027 at the Beverly Hilton, the night before the Grammys. Davis founded the gala in 1976 and partnered with the Recording Academy in 2009. Organizers promised major performances. Grammy's CEO Harvey Mason Jr. said in part, Clive built this gala into something the entire music community looked forward to for 5 decades. He never did it for applause or recognition. He did it because he loved this community and believed in the power of music. Michelle Polino, Fox News.
5: And the Justice Department is seeking an indictment against former Trump White House aide Cassidy Hutchinson, alleging she made false statements to the Congressional Committee investigating the January 6th Capitol Hill riots. The DOJ reportedly presented evidence to a federal grand jury this week and could present more evidence as soon as next week. It's not yet known if Hutchinson will face criminal charges. I'm Ted Lindner. This is Fox News.
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13: All the guidance actually brings ECS north-northeast and some of that moisture ends up getting here, potentially by later in the weekend. Clouds and sun this morning, clouds and sunshine this afternoon, although I think we might trend a little more cloud later, 70 degrees. Some clouds and 55 tonight. Suburbs will be cooler. Good start to the weekend, at least dry. Partial sun, 75 on Saturday. And after midnight Saturday night, which is technically Sunday, we may see some rain around, which could linger in through early Sunday afternoon. Sunday's high near 65. From the Weather Channel, Ray Stajic, 760 WJR, where Michigan comes to talk.
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3: October 9th, 2026. I'm Jackie Heinrich. With control of Congress on the line, President Trump and Vice President Vance have begun a nationwide midterm campaign blitz. But can the GOP hold off a blue wave?
4: A lot of Republicans who aren't high propensity voters, they like check the box. They're like, okay, Trump's president, and they move on with their lives. Getting those folks out has been the big question mark of this race.
5: I'm Jessica Rosenthal. Money is on the move in major Senate and House races as election pressure builds, the Supreme Court's back in session, and confusion deepens over the legal fallout at Cornell University.
6: You know, when you think about a settlement situation, that's a great question because there's going to be potentially a lot of liability here.
7: And I'm Joe Concha. I've got the final word on the Fox News Rundown.
3: Democrats could potentially flip enough seats in Congress to gain majorities in both chambers. President Trump has warned that if that happens, they will try to stop him and his agenda. This week in the Oval Office, Fox's Peter Doocy asked the president for potential grounds for impeachment by the Democrats. He said a group of lawmakers has already been asked that.
8: They said, we don't know. I don't know. One of them was just dumbfounded by the question. He said, yeah, we would impeach him. And what would you exactly impeach him for? Well, I don't know. Let's see. That's it.
3: Meanwhile, the president continues to travel around the country to rally Republican support. This week, I went to Texas with him, where he reiterated that he's urging voters to pretend that he's on the ballot.
9: When I'm on the ballot, we get exactly 48% more votes. So, you know, in a way, we are on the ballot, let's face it, because they're going to destroy everything that we've done. So please pretend that I'm on the ballot. Get out and vote.
3: So is the White House's campaign strategy working so far? And what's the outlook for the majority party in the closing weeks of the midterm campaign?
4: Democrats are in a powerful position, I think, if you had to choose which one you wanted to be in.
3: Mary Catherine Hamm is an OutKick columnist and a Fox News contributor. We spoke Thursday afternoon.
4: But what will mitigate losses for Republicans in an off year that is likely to not be super strong for them, as it is historically the case, the things mitigating it are the map and the money. So Republicans have a ton of money on hand that they can drop at the last month of this election. Whether that makes a difference in how people perceive them is an open question, because sometimes you can't fight the environment. The map is interesting, though, because although it is widening for Democrats, the universe of swingable seats in both the Senate and the House is just smaller than it used to be, particularly for Democrats when it comes to these fights. A lot of these fights that they're having in contested Senate races, 7 of 9 of them, I believe, are in Trump won states. Some of them were Trump won by double digits. That is obviously good news for Republicans. But the bad news is those probably shouldn't be competitive states, considering they're in Trump double digit states. So they're waging war on their own turf in that way. But a lot of those are tough roads to hoe.
3: What do you think the driving factor is in why the president is spending so much of his time in these red states as opposed to visiting the battlegrounds, you know, directing money there, with the exception of Texas, which I think is a pretty well-worn story there. We know what happened in that race and why the president's having to focus so much of his time there. But why is he having to go to Tennessee and Alabama? Why are they choosing to do that?
4: So I think they're choosing to do that because the thing that he actually can help with without bringing Republicans down in some ways is in those really red areas, running up the score. Because there has been an enthusiasm gap for the entire year, perhaps for the entire 2 years since 2024, where a lot of Republicans who aren't high propensity voters, meaning they are not in the habit the way sometimes Democrats are of doing it in midterm years, they like check the box. They're like, okay, Trump's president, and they move on with their lives. Getting those folks out has been the big question mark of this race. And so he's on the ground in those red states to make sure they get those numbers high enough. Now, is it concerning that he has to be in those red states? Yes. However, if you sent him to a place like Minnesota, which is in a blue state and margin of error race between Michelle Tafoya, former sportscaster and now political figure, versus the Lieutenant Governor Peggy Flanagan, if you sent him there, you'd tick off a bunch of people that Michelle Tafoya needs to earn, right? So you don't want him on the ground there. You want her to make her own very savvy argument about how Flanagan is connected to fraud. And maybe your anti-Trump feeling is actually an anti-incumbent feeling, and you should fire the people in charge here.
3: What are the voter issues that are driving those decisions? Is it the economy? Is it something else?
4: I think the economy is always number one on people's minds. People got very angry, rightfully, during the Biden years about inflation, about it making their lives harder. And although inflation itself has come down, the price of goods, once they've gone up, to get them back down where they were before is just a very, very hard thing to do. There's also the fact that the president very loudly and proudly on tariffs and the Iran war, which the Iran war I actually agree with. It's worth the price to pay at the pump for a brief period to make this play for national security and international security. Tariffs, the argument is less compelling, but on both fronts, he said to voters, I'm doing this thing. This is what I believe in. And it will raise prices for you. And he's been quite clear about that. You've given points for honesty, but I'm not sure how much people are excited about it.
3: And at the same time, you know, Democrats are benefiting from this sort of environment without having to grapple with a lot of the issues that cost them the last election. Say they have some wins in the midterms, you know, what's on the horizon looking beyond that? Do they still have the big challenge in 2028 of figuring out, you know, what causes the party is going to be rallying around, or is it still just anything but Trump?
4: I do think they have those problems because at some point Trump is gone and you have this internal fight that's still raging between, say, an Abdul El-Sayed and a Haley Stevens, who's much more pro-Israel and a national security type figure, a sensible figure on that front. But she was beat out by this quite extreme figure on the left. So they're still going to be having that fight. And I do think that if they overread something like an El-Sayed winning in Michigan, which hasn't elected a Republican senator in decades, on a D+9, very good off year for them. If they overread that, as AOC said, the reason that they can take socialism everywhere across the map, I don't think that will go well for them in a lot of battleground states in 2028.
3: What are Democrats saying they want to do if they win power? I mean, is the question of impeachment, is that something that voters want to see from them?
4: I wonder what the patience will be for something like impeachment, because it is not a kitchen table issue. Like, the president will be out of office in 2028. And so dealing with that in the meantime, although I think there are corruption lines that they could follow that might play well with voters, if you get caught up in only doing that and not answering people's real issues, then I think you have a problem. The other thing that seems to animate their base is cutting off all aid to Israel, which that is not a kitchen table issue, right? So if you're constantly talking about foreign policy, you're going to fall into a trap as well as not with not dealing with what people are dealing with in their daily lives.
3: So we've got just a couple weeks left. How much of a difference does an October surprise make at this stage in the game? You know, what kind of October surprise could make a difference on either end of the equation, or are people's opinions kind of made up at this point?
4: A little bit more of the mind that a lot of people have made up their minds at this point. The advertising can make a difference. I'm not sure about October surprises, partly for this reason. If you look back at 2006, a huge year for Democrats, this feels like about the same difference in enthusiasm, possibilities for Democrats. However, like I said, the universe of swingable seats is much smaller than it used to be in 2006. And also at this point in 2006, almost no one had voted. And that is not the case anymore. Almost all of these battleground states and competitive races, people have started early voting. So there are a lot fewer people to affect with an October surprise by the time you get to mid-October.
3: What would your bumper sticker message be to Republicans looking at the last few weeks on the campaign trail with the horizon in front of them? You know, what do they need to harp on and what do they maybe need to leave in the rearview mirror?
4: I think my favorite thing that I've seen is Rick Jackson's campaign in Georgia for governor, because he has said basically, this was 2020. Remember 2020. They will take you back there. And he's running against Keisha Lance Bottoms, who was the mayor in 2020 in Atlanta, where a lot of very bad things happened. And I think that's a message that works for people. They don't hide the fact that they want to live in 2020 most of the time, whether it's Tallarico or El-Sayed. And I think that's an argument you can make to voters.
3: Mary Catherine Hamm, always great to talk to you. Thank you so much. See you again soon.
4: Thank you. Appreciate it.
3: Thanks.
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11: 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Here's Lloyd Jackson.
12: While seasonal sniffles are frustrating, other allergies can turn dangerous in a matter of seconds. From severe food reactions to sudden insect stings, painful skin conditions, knowing your triggers isn't just about control. It can be a matter of life and death. Dr. Lawrence Pasek, allergist and immunologist with Allergy and Asthma PC in West Bloomfield, talks about why some individuals develop life-threatening sensitivities and others don't.
13: It's all genetics, a combination of genetics and exposure. You have to have the genetic predisposition, then you have to have the exposure to the allergen in great enough quantity over a long enough period of time, and then you become allergic.
12: For some people dealing with a severe food allergy or a dangerous reaction to a bee sting, the stakes could be higher. Dr. Pasek talks about how quickly an untreated or mismanaged reaction could turn life-threatening.
13: It can occur within minutes of the ingestion of the food or the bee sting. That you have a fatal anaphylactic reaction. That's why we always insist that patients carry with them epinephrine to treat it.
12: Dr. Pasek says his patients are given a protocol on how to treat any reaction, and for food allergies, there are sometimes accidental contaminations in restaurants.
13: And now we have a new medication for people that seem to have repeated accidental ingestions that, given on a monthly basis, the injection will prevent a severe reaction to these small quantity accidental ingestions.
12: For more information or to make an appointment, call the Allergy and Asthma Center in West Bloomfield at 248-626-5315. I'm Lloyd Jackson for WJR Health Watch.
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18: All the guidance actually brings ECS north-northeast, and some of that moisture ends up getting here, potentially by later in the weekend. Clouds and sun this morning, clouds and sunshine this afternoon, although I think we might trend a little more cloud later, 70 degrees, some clouds and 55 tonight. Suburbs will be cooler. Good start to the weekend, at least dry, partial sun, 75 on Saturday. And after midnight Saturday night, which is technically Sunday, we may see some rain around, which could linger in through early Sunday afternoon. Sunday's high near 65. From the Weather Channel, Ray Stajic, 760 WJR, where Michigan comes to talk.
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0: Now, a look at what's happening from the Fox News Rundown.
1: Good morning. It's Friday. We made it. End of the week, October 9th, 2026. I'm Ted Lindner. This is the Fox News Rundown. Hurricane Isaias, a Category 2 storm, expected to slam into the Gulf Coast tonight. Several states are under a state of emergency. Fox Weather's Robert Ray is in Pensacola, Florida.
2: We could see storm surge up to 7 feet, heavy rains and winds that could gust well over 100 miles per hour here along the Gulf Coast. Now, if it hits that Category 3 major hurricane status, we are expecting it to possibly be downgraded right before landfall. Impacts, again, roadways could be inundated with flash flooding and rain, storm surge coming in. And all day along the Gulf Coast, we've seen people that have been boarding up their homes, businesses, and more. Residents and tourists and officials here seem to be taking this very seriously.
1: Officials warning the possibility of tornadoes in Florida, Georgia, and Tennessee. Isaias, the first hurricane of the Atlantic season again, expected to make landfall late on Friday night or early on Saturday morning, anywhere from Gulf Shores, Alabama to Pensacola, Florida. Stay up to date with the latest on the storm. Make sure you have the Fox Weather app. Anti-ICE protesters clashed with police outside a New York City hospital just hours after ICE agents shot an alleged illegal migrant from the Dominican Republic. Fox's Chanley Painter.
3: ICE agents surrounded his car and opened fire, injuring the man. A 5-year-old child inside the vehicle was not hurt. ICE has not revealed exactly what led to the shooting, saying only that during the incident, an officer discharged his weapon. The Department of Homeland Security says the injured man has ties to the Trinitarios gang and has a prior grand larceny conviction and a history of other arrests. A shooting unfolded in Marble Hill, a small part of Manhattan that is attached to the Bronx.
1: New York City Mayor Zohran Mamdani and New York State officials criticizing the operation, accusing ICE of being a threat to public safety. During a recent ceremony in Alaska, the Navy's newest missile destroyer, the USS Ted Stevens, named for the late Alaska senator, officially commissioned. Fox's Kevin Uretsky has more.
4: Alaska Governor Mike Dunleavy spoke about what the ship means to his state.
5: To the sailors who will serve aboard this ship, you carry an Alaskan name, and with it, the pride of an entire state.
4: Alaska Republican Senator Dan Sullivan spoke more about the ship's namesake and one of his long-held beliefs.
5: That America's national security and Alaska's are inseparable.
4: Acting Navy Secretary Hung Cao spoke about the ship's mission.
6: Today, USS Ted Stevens stands ready to defend the homeland, deter aggression, and when called upon, fight and win.
4: The ship will make port in Norfolk, Virginia. Kevin Uresky, Fox News.
1: No U.S. strikes in Iran will happen before the midterm elections. Fox's Jared Halpern has more on that.
7: Amid reports President Trump is considering renewed military strikes in Iran, he says in a social media post, we will not be attacking Iran at any time prior to the midterm elections on November 3rd. The president has suggested the conflict with Iran could end after the midterm, saying earlier this week.
8: And it's only a question of which way do we want to do it, the nice way or the not so nice way. And pretty soon you'll find out.
7: President Trump says the U.S. is having productive discussions with Iran, but adds the economic sanctions and naval blockade will remain in full force. At the White House, Jared Halpern, Fox News.
1: A pre-Grammy tradition returns with a twist. Fox's Michelle Polino has more on this.
9: The Clive Davis pre-Grammy Gala is coming back and will pay tribute to the music legend who died June 22nd. At the age of 94. It's set for Saturday, February 6, 2027 at the Beverly Hilton, the night before the Grammys. Davis founded the gala in 1976 and partnered with the Recording Academy in 2009. Organizers promised major performances. Grammys CEO Harvey Mason Jr. said in part, Clive built this gala into something the entire music community looked forward to for 5 decades. He never did it for applause or recognition. He did it because he loved this community and believed in the power of music. Michelle Polino, Fox News.
1: Thanks, Michelle. More than 112,000 bottles of Amazon brand extra strength acetaminophen have been voluntarily recalled. The FDA saying the recall was initiated after consumers reported discolored tablets. The recall covers 200, 500, and 1,000 count bottles. And Krista Pike's attorneys say she's begun walking and eating again in a hospital this a week after surviving Tennessee's attempt to execute her with lethal drugs. I'm Ted Lindner. This is the Fox News Rundown.
0: This is is the Fox News Rundown.

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7: Both of our major models, the American and the European model, both showing remnant moisture from Isaias, currently a hurricane in the Gulf, making it north and east and potentially bringing us some rain here. Obviously a weakened phase, remnant low or just remnants of, but still some wet weather expected. Not today, cloud sunshine, should be dry in, dry out later, 70 degrees. Tonight, mid-50s, suburbs cooler, partial sun, 75 tomorrow, with that chance of rain later tomorrow night and through early afternoon on Sunday. From the Weather Channel, Ray Stajic, 760 WJR, where Michigan comes to talk.
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9: When standard treatments just aren't enough, patients dealing with stubborn drug allergies or severe difficult-to-control asthma need advanced medical solutions. Dr. Lawrence Pasek, allergist and immunologist with Allergy and Asthma PC in West Bloomfield, says if a patient leaves a severe drug allergy or bad asthma unmanaged, there could be some long-term complications that they're looking at.
10: Asthma can progressively get worse as the time goes by and becomes more severe and becomes more permanent and can become somewhat irreversible. So it's important to treat as early as possible asthma and these other allergic conditions to prevent them from getting worse.
9: Dr. Pasek says we've come a long way from antihistamines, especially with the rise in biologic therapies that target specific immune system pathways. It's a game changer.
10: Oh, it's dramatic. I mean, it's life-changing, these new biologic medications for asthma, eczema, and hives or urticaria. These are tremendous changes. It changes their life entirely, close to normal. We're back to normal.
9: Dr. Pasek explains what he tells listeners with untreated or unmanaged allergies to do.
10: Well, they need first to evaluate the problem. What is the cause? And then look at the options.
9: For more information or to make an appointment, call the Allergy and Asthma Center in West Bloomfield at 248-626-5315. I'm Lloyd Jackson for WJR Health Watch.

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1: I'm Jerry Willis, and this is the Fox Business Report.
2: Stocks finishing mixed on Thursday on rising oil prices and elevated bond yields. The tech-heavy Nasdaq tumbled as massive AI borrowing plans are fueling fresh debt concerns. Semiconductor stocks leading the tech sell-off. The Dow up 52 points. The Nasdaq lower by 345. S&P 500 down 36. This morning, Delta Airlines will be reporting earnings. Third-quarter earnings season kicks off in earnest next week. Keith Banks is former vice chair at Bank of America, and he believes that companies will continue to deliver solid financial results.
3: Well, I think, you know, we're just seeing an incredible dynamic within corporate America. I mean, companies have found an incredible way to cut costs. I think we're seeing some benefit already from higher productivity.
2: Today, the University of Michigan releases its preliminary consumer sentiment index for October. That's your Fox Business Report. I'm Hillary Barsky, invested in you.

0: This is the Fox News Rundown.
1: The Senate Leadership Fund recently canceled additional spending in North Carolina and then booked as much as $10 million in ad buys in Kansas to help Senator Roger Marshall defend his seat from moderate Democrat Pastor Adam Hamilton. Upon hearing that, Senate Minority Leader Chuck Schumer wrote that that move says all you need to know about which direction the Senate majority is headed. But the Democratic Senate candidate in North Carolina, former Governor Roy Cooper, downplayed the money move.
2: I think that's a head fake. There's been very little funding actually moved out of North Carolina. North Carolina has a history of razor-thin U.S. Senate races. I don't expect this one to be any different.
1: The Senate Leadership Fund is also now spending millions in South Carolina to shore up Darlene Graham as she runs for her late brother Lindsey Graham's seat. After committing to spending $100 million in Texas to help Ken Paxton, Senate Majority Leader John Thune told reporters in September,
3: "We are competitive all across the country in all the states where we have what I would characterize as competitive, contested Senate races, and I don't think resources are going to be an issue."
1: The National Republican Senatorial Committee Chairman, South Carolina Senator Tim Scott, recently told Fox News,
4: "Pretty excited about where Texas is right now. Listen, the good news is we've closed the gap significantly. Paxton is within striking distance."
1: The Fox News power rankings do indicate that Democrats have the edge in 7 of 8 Senate battlegrounds, with only Kansas polling in a dead heat. And Democrats are very confident. House Minority Leader Hakeem Jeffries remarked at some of the Republican funding moves,
5: "The Republicans are desperately spending money in places all across the country in a fruitless effort to try to defeat Democratic incumbents, while at the same time leaving Republican-held seats increasingly vulnerable."
1: In fact, some long-held Republican seats are now in toss-up territory, like Rob Whitman's Virginia district and Iowa's open second district held by Ashley Hinson, who's now running for Senate.
6: You're hearing the frustration. It's been bubbling behind the scenes, but more and more of it's going public.
1: Fox News Sunday anchor Shanna Bream is also the host of the Live in the Bream podcast.
6: About Republicans who feel like the president should have managed things differently. They're frustrated about the conflict in Iran. Was that necessary in a midterm year? Why is it still lingering? You know, the price impact. We all know that affordability and economy show up number one in every single poll, not just this year, but nearly every year. And so why exacerbate that situation when the president's argument in 24 was, look, we were doing great with the economy before COVID hit. I know what I'm doing. I'm a businessman. The economy was clicking along very well for a lot of Americans. And there's a lot of frustration among Republican lawmakers and candidates out there that they're having to fight this very uphill battle. As I said, many more of them saying publicly in a conflict they think didn't need to happen or should have been wrapped up a long time ago.
1: What do you think is the disconnect there? Because the president is saying, look, they would have had a nuclear weapon. We would never have been able to have negotiated with them again. They would have had a piece of leverage that would have just been too big and dangerous. Do people just not believe him, or do they think it wasn't really that serious a threat?
6: Well, Democrats have done a good job messaging it wasn't that serious of a threat. It wasn't that immediate. This was unnecessary. It's given them enormous leverage in the messaging to say, you wouldn't be suffering this much if the president hadn't taken this step that was unnecessary. It's hard to, you know, for people, it's hard to explain to them, listen, if something terrible had happened, if Iran had gotten a nuclear weapon and carried out some sort of attack, you know, this would be a totally different conversation. But when people are living in relative, you know, safety and security here on the homeland, it's hard to make the reality of the worst case scenario very real to them, when what's real to them is every time they fill up the gas tank or go to the grocery store, that's the real world check for them.
1: You know, one of the biggest tells, Shannon, is where a party spends its money at this moment in time. And we know, for example, ad buys have been canceled in North Carolina. That Senate seat's now leaning Democratic, but that's a swing state. When you have someone in Arkansas like Tom Cotton spending $13 million when he spent less than $1 million 6 years ago, or you see $5 million spent on ads in the Mississippi Senate race for Ziti Hyde-Smith, is that stronger evidence even than polling, or are those financial decisions a reaction to polling?
6: It's a great question. And we've had a big debate about polls, which have been, in some cases, very inaccurate over the last couple of cycles. It's gotten tougher to poll because people don't have landlines that they regularly answer. People screen their calls or they don't pick up on cell phones. Online polling is not, you know, as precise as we would like it to be. So, you know, there's a lot of question about, you know, what do we know about the polls? Everybody says the only one that matters is election day, and that's true. But I think that there are trends out there that for Republicans are very worrisome. And it tells you, too, that a lot of these folks, their internal polling, the stuff we don't see publicly, is also giving them the same warning red lights. We are hearing that from a few different campaigns, that the internal polling also has all of the warning signs. So people spend money where they have to and where they think they need to. But, you know, we're talking about Senate races that shouldn't have been this difficult, as you said, for Republicans in places like Arkansas and certainly Texas, where they've had to divert from other places that might have been winnable with more of an investment.
1: Yeah. What are you going to be paying most attention to as your sign on midterm eve? I know some say, like, if the Texas Senate seat flips, that would be like the story of the night. James Tallarico does lead Ken Paxton in our Fox polling, but only by a bit. What are your spidey senses watching?
6: Well, and I think that, you know, Republicans are having this little bit of outside hope. The Minnesota Senate race, the New Hampshire Senate race, they feel like those are within the margin of error. And if they could pull off some surprises there, they could have a good night. Michigan, certainly one to watch as well. Kansas, I mean, there are really, you know, a handful of states that will make the difference when it comes to those Senate seats. So look to see if there are any interesting hopeful signs for Republicans in some of those unexpected seats like New Hampshire. But man, it could just be one of those things where there is a wave that crashes across the country from, you know, west to east coast. And, you know, it's just one of those nights where Republicans are going to have to say, as President Obama did back in his midterms, it took a shellacking. And now what can we do? For Republicans, I think many of them have said, okay, there's almost no analysis that shows us holding the House. And now if it's Speaker Hakeem Jeffries, he's going to have to manage some very progressive folks. He's going to have to be the one herding the cats over there now. But the Senate obviously is of great concern to Republicans because it's where you get your federal judges and Supreme Court justices confirmed. And if to lose the Senate would create all kinds of headaches on numerous fronts for this administration and make it the lamest of lame ducks, a lot of folks would argue, for 2 years.
1: Well, thank you for all that. Let's pivot to this Cornell case. I want your thoughts. This woman reported being sexually assaulted at a fraternity back in the fall of 2024 at Cornell. She went to university police, and the DA in Tompkins County said they never got the full details. Apparently, at the time, they were told this was consensual and no charges were filed. But just last month, this woman, Jane Doe, filed a civil lawsuit saying the ball was dropped here. And she's naming the university. Do we know legally if the university did what they were supposed to do, or at least what they thought they were supposed to do, or does it look like something was missed here?
6: Yeah, I think you hone in on the critical question, because if the DA says, because the first thing I did when the story broke was to go read what the DA had released, which was her statement that she signed. And you don't see that she's openly alleging a rape or gang rape in those words. But if that is what the police report said, if that's what she said to them, that's the critical question. Where did that break down? Now, she did apparently sign off on the statement to the DA that we've seen. It's been out there issued publicly. Why did she then not insist on the word rape being, you know, she made some handwritten notes on that statement. And why did the Cornell Police Department not include that wording if that was what she told them? I think that's one of the biggest questions of all right there, because the DA is going to, you know, he's got to go with what he has. Now, he has also said, we informed, whether it was through the Cornell police or someone else, we sent the message to this woman and to her legal counsel. If they wanted to talk to us about our decision to not prosecute, we would have that conversation to them. So that feels like a missed opportunity, too. If that had been communicated to her team and they elected not to have that conversation, that seems like a missed opportunity to say, hey, she is alleging this was a rape. This was a gang rape. And those are the words and the allegation that she very clearly wants to make. So there's definitely something that got lost in translation between the police department and the DA's office. And to me, that's the critical question.
1: We have New York's Attorney General Letitia James named as a special prosecutor. We have former Deputy Attorney General Sally Yates being brought in by Cornell's board to conduct a review. I imagine Cornell does not want this to get any bigger than it's already gotten. Are we talking about a potential settlement or a potential sort of agreement to make some sort of reforms? What do you anticipate happening here?
6: Well, it's interesting to me that you have heard people on all sides of this say that they have faith in Sally Yates and they are hopeful that she will do a neutral, strong, fact-based job. So it's good to hear that there are people on opposite sides of this thing who say we have some faith in this process now. You know, when you think about a settlement situation, that's a great question because there's going to be potentially a lot of liability here. But I think Cornell also, with the message you saw from the president that came out last weekend, they want to very much communicate that they take this seriously, that there is a framework in place, that they are going to absolutely make sure that these kinds of allegations are fully vetted. So, you know, if there's evidence that it wasn't fully vetted or properly communicated to the DA, that's a big issue. So I think no matter what happens, there's a strong possibility that, you know, there's a report. This is where it broke down. Sally Yates has her findings. And Cornell says this is where we can do better and make you a pledge that we will. And that may be wholly apart from any kind of financial liability they run into as well.
1: And I can't leave without a Supreme Court question because this was the first week of their new term. We heard a couple of cases, the first one having to do with whether a county can seek damages from oil and gas companies over climate change. But what do you think of the upcoming cases? Which one do you think may end up having, I guess, the biggest impact when we have a discussion in June or July of next year? You know, we've got a case looking at AR-15 bans, Arizona citizenship voting requirement rules, or is it possibly a case that's not even on the docket yet? Shannon.
6: Yeah, I think you have a good nose for that because I think that some of the biggest stuff is still to come. We do have a couple of immigration cases that deal with the president's policies, the administration's policies. Some of them have been very controversial, deporting people to third-party countries they have no connection to. The court's going to hear that and also about detention without bond. I mean, there's a lot of policy stuff that will make the president either very happy or very angry with these justices. There's a lot of religious liberty-connected stuff, too. I interviewed Daniel Grand, who's one of the plaintiffs, said he's a Jewish man who wanted to host a prayer meeting for other Jewish men in his house, like 10 men. A neighbor somehow found out about it and complained, got the mayor involved, and then he was told he had to have a permit to pray in his home. And so I think that is one of those things that many Americans will hear that and say, what? I mean, how many people do you know that have, you know, minyan prayer in their home? They have a Bible study of some kind. I think that one is kind of a sleeper, but he's a very interesting guy. And much of the case he did pro se, meaning he was representing himself. So to end up at the Supreme Court on your own like that, he's got a fantastic legal team around him now. But the case is very interesting to me on a lot of different fronts.
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8: 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Here's Lloyd Jackson.
9: We've all dealt with a stuffy nose or stubborn cough, and it's easy to write it off as just another seasonal bug. 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
10: It's a wide variety of patients from all ages, from infants with eczema all the way up to adults with asthma and even COPD.
9: That's Dr. Lawrence Pasek, allergist and immunologist at Allergy and Asthma PC in West Bloomfield, who says untreated chronic issues like asthma and severe sinus and nasal conditions can escalate dangerously over time.
10: The asthma can become life-threatening. Also, we have food allergies, which also can be life-threatening. We have allergies to peanuts that most people are aware of, shellfish, and other nuts. and other foods.
9: There are traditional allergy shots during a buildup phase, and Dr. Pasek explains how they work.
10: The allergy shots build up their immunity against things that are normally harmless, but by injecting them, you build up immunity, whereas natural exposure builds up the allergy. The allergy shots build up an immunity that sort of protects them against the onslaught of these allergens.
9: For more information or to make an appointment, call the Allergy and Asthma Center in West Bloomfield at 248-626-5315. I'm Lloyd Jackson for WJR Health Watch.
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14: Might end up getting clipped here late Saturday night, Sunday with some rain from leftover moisture from what it's now Hurricane Isaias in the Gulf. Clouds mixed with clear sky this morning, and I think a little more cloud coming in later today with sunshine 70. Some clouds tonight 55. Outside of town, a bit cooler. Sun, but more clouds than sun tomorrow, 75, with that chance of rain later tomorrow night and through Sunday early afternoon. From the Weather Channel, Ray Stajic, 760 WJR, where Michigan comes to talk.
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16: Fox News, I'm Sue Guzman. Communities along the Gulf Coast bracing for Hurricane Isaias. National Hurricane Director Michael Brennan.
17: Also have the potential for strong hurricane force winds, damaging winds along portions of the Mississippi, Alabama, and Florida Gulf Coast. The danger for that high winds and some wind damage extends well inland into portions of Alabama and Georgia as well.
16: Isaias expected to make landfall between late tonight and early tomorrow morning. Anti-ICE protesters clashing with police in New York after a man was shot and wounded by ICE agents. Mayor Zoran Mamdani.
18: I have been on the phone with President Trump and Secretary Mullen negotiating the release of the man ICE agents shot. Those negotiations were unsuccessful.
16: Agents said they were trying to arrest a person from the Dominican Republic with a grand larceny conviction and other arrests. 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

0: 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Now a look at sports.
1: The Tampa Bay Buccaneers getting their first victory of the season Thursday against the Dallas Cowboys. Undrafted rookie Jalen Daniels threw for 189 yards and a touchdown, while running back Bucky Irving had two total touchdowns as they win it 24-16. The Cowboys dropped to 2-3 with the loss. And the Cleveland Guardians have forced a Game 5 of the ALDS against the Chicago White Sox. They put up 6 runs in the 6th inning en route to a 9-5 victory. Jose Ramirez had 3 RBIs on the night, as Game 5 will be back in Cleveland on Saturday. That's your sports on the Fox News Rundown. Tony Genualdo, Fox News.
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3: It is Friday. We made it to Friday. Coming up on JR Morning, Rabbi Aaron Starr explains why he's putting principle before party at the ballot box and what he wants from a political leader on Jewish safety. Also, the debate, did you see that last night? I mean, they were going at it last night. Who made the stronger case? We'll talk to Wayne State's Ron Stevenson, who will break it all down. We'll also learn about Gildas Club's Bras for Cause, celebrating breast cancer survivors and supporting free cancer programs. Can Jared Goff keep his winning streak alive against Arizona? Eric Benson will join us and talk about the preview of the Lions-Cardinals game this weekend. Avalon's Kelly Vanderick brings us a fresh holiday catering menu and a WJR sweet deal. And actor Jalen Best joins us to talk about playing Muhammad Ali in The Greatest on Prime. I saw the first episode last night. It was excellent. The latest traffic, news, and weather all coming up on JR Morning. Keep it right here.
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0: What's on your mind?
5: Well, Rahm Emanuel, who may be a 2028 presidential contender on the Democratic side, joined Meet the Press on NBC on Sunday, and he was asked, hey, do you endorse fake Dr. Abdul El-Sayed? Here was his answer.
6: My support's not important. I said yes. My support's not important. It's the Michigan voters' support that's important.
5: Well, for a guy who says that the party needs to get back to the center, and a guy who says that Democratic Socialists need their own party and should stay out of the establishment Democrat Party, that was as much of a weasel answer as you're ever going to hear from any politician. Now, let's be clear about who Rahm Emanuel is and where he comes from. He was raised in a staunch Jewish household. I know this because I'm reading his brother Ari Emanuel's book right now and got the whole skinny on that. So it's just amazing that at this point that Rahm Emanuel cannot condemn or say he will not endorse fake Dr. Abdul El-Sayed, and I call him a fake doctor because, well, if you want to be a doctor, you kind of have to have a medical license, and he doesn't have one of those. But outside of that, a guy who campaigned with Hassan Piker, the guy who said that America deserved 9/11, the guy who said that Jews are inbreds, the guy who said that Hamas is 1,000 times better than Israel, and the guy who said that his favorite flag in the world is that of Hezbollah, a terrorist organization whose primary mission is to wipe out the Jews. I would think being a Jewish guy who was raised in a strict Jewish household would therefore say it's a no-brainer. Of course not. I will never support Abdul El-Sayed, who also, by the way, can't condemn the IRGC, can't condemn the Muslim Brotherhood, and has been awfully silent when it comes to the atrocity that happened on October 7th, 2023. So, Rahm Emanuel, where are you? will you please stand up? Because either you're a politician who says all the right things to gain power, or you're all talk and no action, all foam and no beer. I'm Joe Concha.
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8: They just gave out the Nobel Peace Prize.
9: I'm Dave Anthony, Fox News. The winner, Navi Pillay, a former judge of the International Court of Justice and the ex-leader of the United Nations Human Rights Council, an organization President Trump withdrew the U.S. from last year. The Nobel Committee chair just said this about Pillay.
10: She provides substance, direction, and motivation for peace conferences in their modern form.
9: Navi Pillay is 85 years old and from South Africa.
11: Wow. Firstly, at this venue, your applause means a great deal to me. Really did. You know, you don't want to receive an award, prize, or anything unless the public agrees that you deserve this.
9: Democrats are speaking out against War Secretary Pete Hegseth's plan to make an execution by a U.S. military firing squad public. Senator Chris Murphy's calling it disgusting.
12: The December execution of Nadal Hassan will be live-streamed, the Pentagon says. Hassan was convicted of killing 13 people and injuring dozens more in a mass shooting at Fort Hood in Texas in 2009. Hassan, who was an Army psychiatrist at the time, said the shooting was an attempt to prevent soldiers from deploying to Afghanistan to kill Muslims.
9: Fox's Jared Halpern. There's new anti-ICE anger, this time in New York City after a shooting in an immigration enforcement operation.
13: ICE operates with impunity. That they sow chaos and terror across our country.
9: Mayor Zoran Mamdani, as hundreds of protesters gathered outside a hospital where a man here illegally with a criminal record is being treated after being shot.
14: DHS saying it occurred during a targeted operation when ICE agents surrounded the 28-year-old migrant's car and opened fire, injuring the man. A 5-year-old child inside the vehicle was not hurt. ICE

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2: Five and M10. Now WJR weather first from the Weather Channel. Mostly sunny skies for the day today with a high of 70 degrees. Clear skies overnight and a low of 54. Currently it is clear and 45. A mix of sun and clouds for the day on Saturday with a high of 76. I'm Jason Fissler for WJR traffic and weather first.
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12: It's not just morning, it's a JR morning with Chris Renwick, Lloyd Jackson, and Jamie Edmonds on 760 WJR and on the WJR app, where Michigan comes to talk.
13: Good Friday morning. We have made it to the end of the work week. Clear skies, 47 degrees right now. We'll have a high today, 72. Pretty nice day. Sunshine out there. So get out there and enjoy it. We will have coming up a look at the debate last night, which was pretty fiery from the start, if you ask me. These guys really went at each other. I'm very curious to know what Ron Stevenson, who is the director of debate department of communications at Wayne State University, has to say about either who won and did they get their points across? Did they get their platforms across? Because there was a lot of jabbing and hitting last night. The moderator really couldn't even, you know, bring these guys together. He had to keep saying, listen, you know, I think I want to be part of this debate too. They were just going back and forth. So we'll talk more about that coming up as well. Also, we'll learn in the 7 o'clock hour, exactly at 7:49, about Gilda's Club of Metro Detroit, their Bras for a Cause event coming up. And Jamie will be here to help me talk with Laura Von Braun about that. Also, Jalen Best, he's an actor, and he's coming up at 8:49. He is playing in this new Prime series about Muhammad Ali called The Greatest. I saw the first episode last night. I thought it was wonderfully done, and we'll talk more about that as the morning progresses. But let's get to the headlines. Michigan's U.S. Senate candidates traded sharp jabs last night in Grand Rapids. Democrat Abdul El-Sayed declined to say whether Iran or Israel posed a bigger threat to

0: America calling the question ridiculous. Republican Mike Rogers called for ending the war and eliminating some Canadian tariffs. El Sayed accused Rogers of changing positions because of sagging poll numbers. The frequent interruptions frustrated moderator Rick Albin, who said he wanted to be part of the debate as well, and that the candidates kept arguing even during the commercial breaks. Michigan Secretary of State candidates accused each other of election denial during last night's debate in Ann Arbor. Democrat Garland Gilchrist criticized Republican Anthony Forlini for hiring a January 6 riot participant. Forlini pointed to Gilchrist questioning his 2017 Detroit clerk election loss. Gilchrist said he never disputed the winner. Forlini emphasized his election experience, while Gilchrist pledged to protect voters' data. General Motors is switching health insurance administrators for its salaried Michigan employees from Blue Cross Blue Shield to Aetna January 1st. The move affects roughly 92,000 members, including dependents. GM says employees should see little impact on coverage or their current providers. The automaker is self-insured with Aetna handling administration. Blue Cross will continue covering GM's unionized workforce and their dependents. Meanwhile, Michigan Attorney General Dana Nessel is suing Blue Cross Blue Shield of Michigan, alleging an illegal monopoly drove up premiums and squeezed payments to medical providers. The federal lawsuit seeks hundreds of millions of dollars and an end to alleged anti-competitive practices. Blue Cross disputes Nessel's characterization, saying Michigan's insurance market is competitive and that it was blindsided by the announcement. Three people are dead after two boats collided Wednesday night on Lake St. Clair near Harrison Township. Divers recovered the victims from a submerged boat early yesterday. They're identified as Craig Miller, Heidi Baldwin, and Gerald Krasinski. A fourth passenger swam to shore and is expected to recover. The Macomb County Sheriff's Office says the other boat's operator is cooperating. The crash remains under investigation. And a Detroit man faces a terrorism threat. He's charged after allegedly threatening Mayor Mary Sheffield. Prosecutors say 55-year-old Sterling Anthony Peters threatened to shoot up the Coleman A. Young Municipal Center Monday, then threatened Sheffield at police headquarters. A not guilty plea was entered on his behalf yesterday. His bond set at $50,000 with house arrest ordered. I don't know what that was all about. That was not a good idea to try to get into the mayor's office. He actually went to the Coleman A. Young Municipal Building and tried to walk into the mayor's office. He was escorted out by security and police, and he was threatening to shoot up the Coleman A. Young Municipal Center. And then not long after that, he goes over to the Detroit Police Headquarters over there on 3rd, and he is escorted out as well. And then he directly threatened the mayor. So he was arrested, and now he's going to have to face some charges because of that. Getting to this debate last night, and being transparent, I went to see the first episode of that Muhammad Ali series yesterday, and that was at the same time as the debate. So when I came home, I had to rewatch the debate. I had to rewatch the debate and then, you know, take a look at it and see what was going on there so I could report to you this morning. And, you know, it was kind of messy at the beginning, you know, a lot of insults and stuff last night. It was marked by these consistent interruptions and these really sharp accusations. The sparring really began minutes after the candidates got to the podium, accusing each other of, you know, profiting off connections made while in public office. And throughout the night, neither man let a single jab go unanswered. They first started talking about gas prices.
1: Yes, I would support pausing the federal gas tax.
2: I've been pretty aggressive about saying we need a pause, both on the state level and the federal level.
0: And then those jabs started at each other.
2: He is actually selling the best con I think I've ever seen.
1: You can tell he's not going to stand up to anybody.
0: And then it was the trade war between the United States and Canada and what it means for Michigan.
2: I have actually called the White House this week, talked to the Secretary of Commerce about getting the deal done. I think we need to end it. And as a matter of fact, have made those phone calls this week to make sure that we can get those things taken care of.
1: This is, like everything, ham-fisted, chaotic, self-serving that Donald Trump does. And the issue that is making Mike move, right, you talked about his flip-flop. The reason he's flip-flopping has nothing to do with policy, has nothing to do with your costs, has everything to do with his sagging poll numbers. He has the audacity to do an ad looking at the drug prices in Canada, except where he voted four times to keep you from buying the prescription drugs in Canada.
0: And then we went to the subject of healthcare.
2: So he lied about being a physician. He lied now about being an Egyptian citizen or not being an Egyptian citizen. I can't figure out what he is today.
1: Rick, can I
2: just
1: speak to this?
2: This impacts he's talking about what he's trying to tell you, where he wants you to be. That's a con man.
1: He wanted to make this about him or me. But the question is about you. Can you afford your gas? Can you afford your groceries? Under this guy who's going to rubber stamp everything Donald Trump tells him to rubber stamp, you're going to continue to pay way more out the nose because he works for corporations and Donald Trump.
0: But the jabs just kept coming.
1: Watch Are you going to go ahead and say that go ahead and say it.
2: No, I'm going to say,
1: you've been tiptoeing around the whole time. Just say it.
2: I'll tell you what my mother did. She was a small...
1: You go after my mom?
2: I'm not going after your mom.
1: Exactly what
2: your mom was working at, I was going after that organization that was indicted for funneling money to Al-Qaeda. Look, that's your mom. My mom worked at a chamber of commerce.
0: And so, you know, they hadn't debated in a while. I don't think they ever had debated together because the last debate, Mike Rogers didn't show up, or the one at Fox 2. But now there's going to be another debate October 15th, and that will be at the studios of WDIV here in Detroit. So maybe all of the jabs got out of the way, all the personal shots got out of the way, and then maybe they can talk more about each other's platforms and what they want to bring to the Senate if they indeed win a seat. Coming up at 6:19, we're going to be speaking with Eric Walcott. He's a senior specialist for government and community vitality at Michigan State University's Extension. What do we know about Proposition 2? That's going to be on the ballot in November. That's the Michiganders for Money Out of Politics proposal. Let's learn together, coming up at 6:19.
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20: We do have a piece of good news on this Friday morning commute. M14 westbound at Sheldon Road. That accident is cleared. We do have an accident, M59 westbound after Rochester Road. You'll find a crash on the I-275 southbound on-ramp from Ann Arbor Road. The right shoulder is blocked there. Construction has the roadway reduced to 3 lanes. 696 eastbound between I-75 and M10 and 10 Mile Road. That's closed in both directions due to road work between Middle Belt Road and Inkster Road. Now, WJR Weather First from the Weather Channel. Here's your forecast.
21: All the guidance actually brings ECS north-northeast, and some of that moisture ends up getting here potentially by later in the weekend. Clouds and sun this morning, clouds and sunshine this afternoon, although I think we might trend a little more cloud later, 70 degrees. Some clouds and 55 tonight. Suburbs will be cooler. Good start to the weekend, at least dry. Partial sun, 75 on Saturday. And after midnight Saturday night, which is technically Sunday, we may see some rain around, which could linger in through early Sunday afternoon. Sunday's high near 65. From the Weather Channel, Ray Stajic, 760 WJR, where Michigan comes to talk.
22: Coming up, 2 o'clock, JR Afternoon. Mike Rogers, Abdul El-Sayed on the debate stage in Grand Rapids on Thursday. What came of it? Were any minds changed? We'll have it. All the analysis and your phone calls, 760 WJR.

0: Jamie Edmonds and Loin Jackson here this morning with you. And Michigan's Proposal 2 will be on the ballot on November 3rd. What is it? I mean, the slogan is Michiganders for Money Out of Politics. Do you support or do you not? Let's ask Eric Walcott, Senior Specialist for Government and Community Vitality at Michigan State University Extension. Hey, Eric.
1: Hello. Good morning.
0: Good morning. So I'm not going to ask you if you support it. I'm going to ask you, what is it?
1: Yeah, so this proposal would prohibit campaign contributions from certain state-regulated utilities, think consumers, DTE, but then also a number of others that the state regulates, as well as government contractors from giving political campaign contributions to state-level candidates. It would also change some disclosure requirements around those issue ads we see, those ads that say, you know, this proposal would do this or whatever, this candidate is, you know, is good for this reason, but doesn't actually say vote yes, vote no. It would increase kind of campaign disclosure, campaign finance disclosure for those types of campaign activities.
2: You know, Eric, you know, money out of politics, that's kind of a broad, you know, promise. How much political spending would this proposal actually restrict and what would still remain legal?
1: Yeah, you know, I don't have the numbers exactly in front of me, but I do know that, you know, the big state utility, regulated utilities do spend a lot of money on statewide campaigns. They do give to a lot of candidates, and so that would restrict that. Obviously, you know, just restricting donations from the regulated utilities, even if we just kind of think of consumers and DTE and those types, you know, there's a lot of other corporations out there, organizations that would still be able to give in other ways. So it's, you know, it's a pretty narrowed approach to it. Proponents of it have said, you know, this is a first step. We want to start with this and then maybe look at, other ways to continue to limit the influence of corporations in our elections.
0: What about online ads and sort of what happens on social media? Are there rules connected to that?
1: Yeah, the only real change related to online ads is this would add that disclosure requirement of, you know, the paid for by statement that when you listen to a radio ad or you see MTV and you see this, you know, paid for by whatever campaign online right now, that's not required in state law. This would add that. And then it would also add an AI disclosures to certain campaign ads saying if this was a pre-recorded telephone message that was, you know, primarily recorded with AI or generated by AI, then there would be a disclosure required for that as well.
2: Would these rules affect races for governor and the legislature differently from congressional races or local elections?
1: Yeah, so this would be for all state level candidates. So okay. Governor, attorney general, secretary of state legislators, basically the people who make the laws that regulate the utilities that are being impacted.
0: Obviously, there's support. There are 560,000 signatures to get this on the ballot.
1: Yeah, yep. It seems like, you know, there's a lot of energy around it. And I think probably a lot of that's driven just by the general attitude around, you know, increase in utility costs. People kind of see their utility bills going up and they think, well, how can we limit the influence of these groups? You know, whether that would have any direct connection is impossible to say what that would change. But I think you can kind of see where some of the energy for that might come from.
2: I'm wondering too, Eric, could money simply like move through other organizations or different spending channels? And how well does the proposal address that possibility?
1: Yeah, so I mean, it's not supposed to, right? It bans contributions from the political action committees of these corporations and from government contractors that have over $250,000 annually in state contracts. It bans contributions from their executives, their lobbyists, certain family members, and other people connected to them. So I think it does try and limit that, you know, those other opportunities. You know, who knows what, you know, what organizations would come up with to continue to influence. Mm-hmm. And it doesn't stop these corporations, these organizations from having lobbyists who go and meet with state legislators and try and influence the process in that way. It just, you know, says they can't give directly to those political campaigns.
0: All right. Well, I hope everyone has a little bit more knowledge about Prop 2, what you're going to see on November 3rd. Eric Walcott, thank you so much.
1: Yeah, thanks for having me.
2: And make sure you do your due diligence to check on Proposal 2 to make sure you get a deeper understanding of it before you go to the polls in November. So, Jason, last night, I went to the Imagine Theater in Royal Oak to check out this new biographical sports drama limited series, and it's going to be on Prime.
3: Eight episodes, yep.
2: Yep, and it's going to start November 4th, and it's called The Greatest. And, of course, it's about Muhammad Ali. And, you know, I'm a big boxing fan, and everybody knows that. And I became a boxing fan because of Muhammad Ali,
3: right,
2: and watching him. And I've seen just about every movie about Muhammad Ali. You know, it was one
3: there's
2: he was
3: been
2: in.
3: Many, yeah.
2: Yeah, the one back in 77, The Greatest, where Muhammad Ali played himself. You had the Will Smith movie, Ali. And then there have been a bunch of documentaries and things of that nature. Well, this one really was done well. I saw the first episode. It's going to be eight episodes. I saw the first episode. It was really, really done well. It was executive produced by Michael B. Jordan, and also Lonnie Ali, which was Ali's wife when he passed away. So it's a lot of authenticity to it. There are things that I knew that I saw in this first episode yesterday, things that I already knew. But I learned some deeper. They went a little deeper into the weeds on certain.
3: Yeah, things. That was their goal with this. It sounds like that they wanted to go a lot deeper into his life, like about his family and all
2: yes.
3: that stuff, than what like the movies and documentaries of the past were.
2: Yeah, and it really did. I mean, I really saw the operation of the home, how they operated in the home, and how the mother and father got along. And let me tell you, Muhammad Ali's father was something else. That's all I could say. You'll see it in that first episode.
3: Yeah.
2: He was something else. But the cast was very good. The guy who's playing Muhammad Ali, Jalen Best, he really looks like
3: he does
2: Muhammad.
3: Really.
2: In those young days, you know?
3: Yeah.
2: And he moves like him. When I saw him, he moves. He has Ali's style. He has the cadence of his voice. You'll see it all when it comes on November 4th. But Jalen Best, the star, is going to join us here on JR Morning at 8:49 this
3: exciting.
2: Morning. So I'm really looking forward to that and looking forward to seeing more in this series, because Muhammad Ali was a great boxer, but he was also just a great human being.
3: Yeah, he
2: was
3: just beloved.
2: Yes.
3: This guy was, where, like you said earlier, wherever he went, he was just beloved.
2: He was known. Coming up, Saeed Khan, a professor from Near East and Asian Studies. Also, Howard Lupovich. He's a professor of history and director of the Cohen Hadow Center for Judaic Studies. They're going to come here together and talk about how things have changed for both sides after those attacks of October 7th. For both sides. That's next.
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10: 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Hurricane growing in size, making its final approach on the southeast and the northern Gulf Coast. Fox Weather's Michael Estime in Mobile.
11: It is a rush to completion in terms of preparations, not just here in downtown Mobile, but really along the northern coast of the Gulf. And that's because Isaias, as we speak right now, is only about 340 miles or so south of where we are, and it is charging toward the north.
10: Pensacola, Florida, Mayor D.C. Reeves on Fox and Friends First.
12: Draining down ponds that we have pumps on. That's cutting down limbs that look a little loose in parks.
10: This will be the first hurricane to strike the U.S. mainland since Milton 2 years ago tomorrow. Former U.N. human rights chief Navi Pillay, a judge on the International Court of Justice, wins the prestigious Nobel Peace Prize in Oslo, Norway. 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
3: We have multiple problems on the area roadways here on your early Friday morning commute. You'll find an accident M59 westbound after Rochester Road, as well as a crash on the I-275 southbound on-ramp from Ann Arbor Road. You'll find the right shoulder is blocked there. We have a crash off to the left shoulder, 696 westbound after Quinder Road. Construction has the roadway reduced to three lanes, 696 westbound between I-75 and M10, and you'll find 10 Mile Road. That's closed in both directions due to road work between Middle Belt Road and Inkster Road. Now, WJR weather first from the Weather Channel. Mostly sunny skies for the day today. High of 70 degrees. Clear skies overnight with a low of 54. Currently, it is clear and 47. A mix of sun and clouds on tap for the day on Saturday with a high of 76. I'm Jason Fissler for WJR Traffic and Weather First.
17: Almost every day, there's a new story about an insane thing Abdul El-Sayed has said. 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
1: 3-year anniversary of the October 7th attacks, and all over social media, Lloyd, are these pictures and yes. these stories of these people's lives who are affected, these babies.
2: A lot of young people.
1: That really gets me.
2: Yeah,
1: a lot of there kids. Are also horrible tragedies in Palestine of babies and families and same kind of thing. So we're 3 years out from this happening. Where are we now? Where are they now? Let's ask Saeed Khan, Associate Professor of Teaching in Near East and Asian Studies, Director of the Center for the Study of Citizenship at Wayne State University, and Howard Lupovich, Professor of History and Director of the Center for Judaic Studies at Wayne State University. Two friends who are joining us on this show. Thank you both.
3: Thank you, Jamie.
1: I'm sure you all are touched like I was on social media of the people affected 3 years ago. What is their legacy? What is happening now? Who would like to go first?
4: Howie, it's all yours.
5: Oh, thank you. Thank you, my friend. Well, it's interesting. I mean, the immediate legacy is trauma and grief. I mean, Israelis, it's a very small country, and it's hard to find anyone in Israel who doesn't either have a family member or an immediate, a close friend who was killed or taken hostage. So this is something that the entire country has been mourning, has been experiencing a kind of national trauma, on the scale of which Israelis haven't felt since 1973. At the same time, I mean, the flip side, I suppose, would be that there hasn't been a rocket attack on Israel in almost a year. So the subsequent war and the attempts to neutralize Hamas, even though it hasn't been fully successful, it, to some extent, normal-ish life has resumed in certain ways in Israel.
2: Howard, this is 3 years after the October 7th situation, but this is the first anniversary since all the hostages, living and dead, were returned. How does that change, like, the national conversation about healing and accountability?
5: That's a great question. Like you said, all the hostages were released. Many were killed in captivity. That's also an extremely difficult situation for Israel and for Israelis now. Now that the situation is sort of settling, now the reckoning begins. Now, really, the conversation in Israel is what the government and the army and the intelligence community could have done to avert this attack. The Israeli journalist Amos Harel just published a book in Hebrew. It'll be out in English next year. It's called 6:29, in reference to 6:29 a.m. when this started. And basically, he's looking at the months and weeks leading up to the attack, and Israelis are asking the question: Could this horrible tragedy, this horrible slaughter, have been averted?
1: And Saeed, I just saw in the New York Times this photographer who has photographed so many things, including weddings, people trying to get back to normal life in Palestine, but the wedding was in a tent, or this mass funeral because they just found remains of people under rubble. I mean, they're trying their best to get back to life there, too.
3: Well, I mean, unfortunately, Jamie, there really is either no normalcy in the future, or just because of how long the conflict has occurred in Gaza and now in the West Bank, it is a new normal, or the only normal that they've really known. As Howie said, that you have the situation of, thankfully, no further rocket attacks on Israel, but that has not stopped over the last 3 years, despite the fact of a so-called ceasefire when it comes to Gaza. And if one takes a look at the images now that have been opened up by Google Maps, it is absolute devastation. There are no hospitals. There are no universities. There really aren't any schools except in tents because the Israelis bombed everything. And yet here you also mentioned, and I'm glad you did, that people are trying to go on with their lives and have the things that we would consider to be very normal, like weddings and some kinds of celebrations. And yet those are done under fear of further attacks coming in and bombing Gaza. So the situation is precarious. And as Howie and I are historians, we also are conscious of the fact of this broader historical arc, something that brought us to October 7th has brought us since October 7th and provides a kind of context to this. And as Howie also said, I think now the investigations will really start as to who knew what, when, who didn't prevent it, and perhaps even who wanted this to happen.
2: And Howard, you know, I'm thinking with this Israeli election approaching, how are the voters' wings, like security and responsibility for October 7th and just the future direction of the country?
5: Another great question. You know, I speak to my friends in Israel and colleagues in Israel, and I get the sense that there are two, I don't know, almost opposite impulses coming from Israeli voters. On the one hand, you hear the phrase "Zman lehitchalef," which in Hebrew means it's time for a change. That Bibi's been prime minister for a long time, and maybe, you know, it's time for someone new. But by the same token, sometimes even from the same people, there's a concern that in this moment of urgency, Bibi's the only one who has any experience, and none of the possible replacements, they're untested. You know, and so you have sort of the devil that you know versus the devil that you don't. So I think there's a real uncertainty. I think the polls in Israel go back and forth as to who's going to win, as who has the better chance. But Israelis, they're uncertain because they have Bibi and they have everyone else who's untested. This is not the moment for someone untested.
1: Mm-hmm. And Saeed, what do you think of this Board of Peace? It was set up a year ago. They're saying we're going to redevelop Gaza. I mean, your thoughts there?
3: Well, I think like a lot of the projects that President Trump sets up, it seems as though there's a lot of gold flash that's involved. Details are very ambiguous, and ultimately these seem to be more about show than about substance. If the president was really interested in some kind of resolution, it would be a matter of the United States supporting those institutions at the international level, which are already established precisely for these kinds of things, whether it's the United Nations, whether it's the International Criminal Courts, whether it's the International Courts of Justice. These have been long established and long used, I might say, well and effectively in order to bring about resolutions, hold people accountable. And unfortunately, that seems to be really elusive. And so creating these new acronyms, these new organizations, either are not going to have the effectiveness that we would like, or in many ways are a part of a smoke and mirror illusion that's being created.
1: We really appreciate both of you, Saeed Khan and Howard Lupovich, for joining us today to talk about this.
3: Thanks so much, Jamie and Lloyd.
1: Thank you so much. And my heart is with the families.
2: Absolutely.
1: We're affected
2: yes.
1: on both sides, of course.
2: And we're going to be talking about this debate that took place last night. If you happen to see it, who do you think won? You can text us, 800-859-0957, 800-859-0WJR. Shoot us a text and just kind of let us know who you think won the debate last night. And did you learn anything more about each candidate than you already knew? And we're going to get into it a little deeper with the director of debate in the Department of Communications at Wayne State University. Ron Stevenson is going to join us, and we'll talk about last night's debate and how did it go? Who did he think won? That's all next, coming up on JR Morning.
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1: We have a couple of pieces of good news here on the area roadways here on your Friday morning commute. 275 southbound at Ann Arbor Road, that accident is cleared, as well as 696 westbound after DeQuinder Road. That accident is in the clearing stages. We do have an accident, M59 westbound after Rochester Road. You'll find 10 Mile Road, that's closed in both directions due to road work between Middle Belt Road and Inkster Road, and construction has the roadway reduced to three lanes. 696 westbound between I-75 and M10. Now, WJR weather first from the Weather Channel. Here's your forecast.
17: Both of our major models, the American and the European model, both showing remnant moisture from Isaias. Currently a hurricane in the Gulf, making it north and east and potentially bringing us some rain here. Obviously a weakened phase, remnant low or just remnants of, but still some wet weather expected. Not today, cloud sunshine, should be dry in, dry out later, 70 degrees. Tonight, mid-50s, suburbs cooler, partial sun, 75 tomorrow, with that chance of rain later tomorrow night and through early afternoon on Sunday. From the Weather Channel, Ray Stajic, 760 WJR, where Michigan comes to talk.
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2: Welcome back to JR Morning on a Friday. Clear skies, 47 degrees, some sunshine later on today, a high around 72. Good day to get out and enjoy the weather. Michigan's U.S. Senate candidates, well, they came ready to fight. And the moderator, Rick Albin, who I think does a great job with these debates, he had his hands full last night. I mean, Democrat Abdul El-Sayed and Republican Mike Rogers clashed over the Iran war and tariffs and health care and their credibility, with arguments even continuing through the commercial break. But beyond the sharp exchanges, who gave undecided voters a reason to support him? Joining us to break it all down is Ron Stevenson. He's director of debate in the Wayne State University Department of Communications. Ron, good to have you back.
19: Thanks, Floyd. Good to talk to you today.
2: Who made the stronger case last night?
19: Yeah, I think Rick Albin probably made the strongest case.
2: I agree.
19: To fix our debate process.
2: Wow.
19: But this is another one of those. I don't think there's a clear winner because both sides made the same case their campaign has been making. And whoever you supported going in, you probably support going out. So if you went into that debate undecided, it probably didn't provide you with much in terms of sorting out who you're going to vote for in this election. But it definitely motivated the supporters on both sides to get out and vote.
2: Well, you know, and with so much interrupting and arguing during that debate, Ron, I mean, did either candidate even look in control, or did they both kind of hurt themselves?
19: You know, I thought both of them did kind of hurt themselves. I will say I was very surprised to see that, like, you know, an argument that you hear in, like, elementary schools, like, my mom is better than your mom, made it onto this political
2: platform. Right.
19: But, you know, I do think it's really a sign of the changing in American politics with the way our polarization works and the fact that our debate formats really haven't caught up with how to deal with that.
2: Mm-hmm.
19: We ask extremely complicated questions and, like, here's 30 seconds or a minute to answer it that you can never answer. We need more focused debates. We probably need muted mics. And then we need some form of verifiable, like, fact checking or evidence that people can, you know, look to see if people that are on the stage are actually saying things that are true. And that's where it becomes very complicated, I think, as a viewer, when people are just throwing information at you and you can't keep up with it all.
2: El-Sayed, he kept tying Mike Rogers to President Trump. You think he made that connection effectively, or did he lean on it too much?
19: I think he might have leaned on it too much because I think he made it effectively earlier on. But there is an argument for redundancy that, you know, once you have what you consider to be a winning strategy, you stick with it and you never let go of it. For me, I thought that was made clear early on in the debate.
2: Mm-hmm.
19: And he could have moved on and used his time in some other areas that might have been more effective. But, you know, a lot of this debate is going to be about proxies. So, you know, El-Sayed will tie Rogers to Trump. Rogers will try to tie El-Sayed to Whitmer and to Hassan Piker, because, you know, then it becomes a larger discussion of, like, who you trust, which is exactly what the campaigns are doing.
2: Now, Mike Rogers wants the Iran war wrapped up, and he talked about, you know, the Canadian tariffs. He wants those eliminated now. El-Sayed says, well, you know, he's just flip-flopping. Do you think that Rogers explained those positions convincingly enough to answer that flip-flopping charge?
19: No. But only because I don't think he had enough time to. I mean, it does make some sense that people should be able to alter their political positions based on where we are at now and, you know, what the current events are. And it makes sense that anybody looking at the current political environment would say this war is having negative effects on our economy, and it doesn't seem to be benefiting the United States, especially in terms of how much we're putting into it. So it's not surprising that both sides are in agreement on that. What becomes more problematic for Rogers is that initially he supported the conflict, and that's the part that he probably needs to justify a little bit better.
2: Speaking with Ron Stevenson, director of debate in the Department of Communications at Wayne State University, here on JR Morning. El-Sayed called the Israel or Iran question ridiculous, and he refused to choose. I mean, when does challenging a question show your strength, but then when does it look evasive?
19: Yeah, I think he ran into that on two occasions. So that was one of them. And I also think on the occasion where, you know, he was challenged on where money for his campaign came from. And I think that the general appearance is that it's evasive. I understand the justification for it, but you probably, if you're not going to answer the question, need to give an explanation about why you're not answering it. So I'm not sure that that really helped his campaign, and probably could have hurt him. I also can understand why he would say that's a bad hypothetical.
2: Yeah.
19: Especially if the only thing that he cares about, which he did say, was that that money should be spent in America first, and it needs to go to American children, and, you know, American interests first. So if you're going to deny the question, then you need to lean on a better explanation of how, you know, you want the question to be asked, and then change the context a little bit.
2: Gas prices opened up the debate. Do you think either candidate explained how his proposals would bring some relief, or did the answers become kind of another argument about the war?
19: You know, it was more just an argument about the war. I think, you know, if they had 30 seconds to answer that question, it was like maybe 10 to 15 seconds of like, this is what my proposal is.
2: Yeah.
19: And then the rest blaming the other side for why we are at where we're at. So no, definitely not clear, in terms of how their solutions will work. You know, I think that's why you saw multiple times both sides referencing you to go to their websites. Because that way, if you are interested in the substance, you can get a better understanding of what their answers to those questions are.
2: If someone, Ron, watched without already picking a side, what do you think they learned that could actually help them decide?
19: Well, I think they learned that the choice is pretty clear cut and actually not very new in American politics, that the decision at the end of the day comes down to how do you feel about change. Do you think that things are so bad right now that, you know, you're willing to risk some things in order to make substantial alterations to policy? And I think that that's where the Rogers El Sayed election comes down to it. You know, are you convinced that things are so broken and so in need of change? Or do you think that that change is, you know, more dangerous and too extreme, and we should just kind of continue along with what we have? And that, I think, is, you know, ultimately the decision that was put forth to voters at the end of that debate.
2: Ron Stevenson, Director of Debate, Department of Communications, Wayne State. Appreciate your insight this morning. Thank you so much.
19: Thank you. Take care.
2: Coming up in the 7 o'clock hour, the top news stories of the day, plus Rabbi Aaron Starr, his op-ed on yesterday's Detroit News, 3 years after October 7th, on putting principle before party at the ballot.
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4: Anti-ICE anger rages in New York City. I'm Dave Anthony, Fox News.
5: We know that ICE is rotten to its core.
4: Mayor Zoran Mamdani calls yesterday's shooting during an enforcement operation an outrage, and it led to big protests.
6: Around 300 protesters gathered outside the New York hospital last night where a criminal illegal migrant from the Dominican Republic was recovering after being shot by ICE agents earlier in the day. Those anti-ICE protesters at times clashing with police, some blocking federal vehicles. At least five were arrested.
4: Adding to the anger, the man's five-year-old son was in the car when agents opened fire, but the boy was not hurt. Fox's Chandley Painter also reports.
6: In a statement, DHS says the injured man has ties to the violent Trinitarios gang and that he has a prior grand larceny conviction and a history of other arrests.
4: Democrats are also upset over the plan at the Pentagon to make public Nadal Hassan's planned execution in December, live streaming Hassan being put to death by firing squad for a 2009 attack at Fort Hood in Texas, where he murdered 13 people and wounded 32. They handed out the Nobel Peace Prize this morning to a judge at the International Court of Justice.
7: We need people of courage, vision, and determination, qualities that Navi Pillay demonstrates in her work on the bench.
4: Nobel Committee Chair Jorgen Vatni Friedness, in accepting the Peace Prize, Pillay, who is 85, said,
8: "You can imagine how surprised I was. Why would you need courage to speak the truth? You interpret the law, you look at all the facts."
4: They're getting ready for a hurricane on the Gulf Coast.
26: If you're on Pensacola Beach, your evacuations are already be underway.
4: Pensacola Mayor D.C. Reeves Isaias is a Category 2 hurricane, the first in the Atlantic this year, and it's forecast to hit tonight into early tomorrow from the Florida Panhandle into Alabama and Mississippi. 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
2: .com. Mostly sunny skies for the day today. High of 72 degrees. Clear skies overnight with a low of 54. Currently, it is clear and 47 degrees. A mix of sun and clouds on tap for the day Saturday and a high of 76. I'm Jason Fissler for WJR Traffic and Weather First.
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6: Happy Friday, everyone, and you, Lloyd.
7: Friday. That's what it is.
6: Friday. We made it. We did it.
7: We did it. We made
6: somehow
7: it through.
6: Somehow. And Chris will be back next week.
7: Yes.
6: He has been spending some time with his family this week, so it's me and Lloyd. And obviously, it's post-mortem on this debate.
7: Oh, my God.
6: It was a lot.
7: It was a lot.
6: Let's get to the headlines.
7: Michigan's U.S. Senate candidates traded some sharp jabs during last night's debate in Grand Rapids. Democrat Abdul El-Sayed declined to say whether Iran and Israel pose the bigger threat to America, calling the question ridiculous. Republican Mike Rogers called for ending the war in Iran and eliminating some Canadian tariffs. El-Sayed accused Rogers of changing positions because of sagging poll numbers. The frequent interruptions frustrated moderator Rick Albin, who said he wanted to be part of the debate too, and that the candidates kept arguing even during the commercial break. Michigan Secretary of State candidates accused each other of election denial during yesterday's debate. In Ann Arbor, Democrat Garland Gilchrist criticized Republican Anthony Ferlini for hiring a January 6th riot participant. Ferlini pointed to Gilchrist questioning his 2017 Detroit clerk election loss. Gilchrist said he never disputed the winner. Ferlini emphasized his election experience, while Gilchrist pledged to protect voters' data. General Motors switching health insurance administrators for its salaried Michigan employees from Blue Cross Blue Shield to Aetna January 1st. The move affects roughly 92,000 members, including dependents. Meanwhile, Michigan Attorney General Dana Nessel suing Blue Cross Blue Shield of Michigan, alleging an illegal monopoly drove up premiums and squeezed payments to medical providers. The federal lawsuit seeks hundreds of millions of dollars and an end to alleged anti-competitive practices. An 11-year-old Detroit boy remains in critical condition after police say a sibling shot him in the face with an unsecured handgun. Their 38-year-old father is now in custody. The shooting happened Wednesday at a home on Artesian on the west side of the city, where three children were home alone. Chief Todd Bettison calls the shooting preventable and reminds residents that every Detroit police precinct offers free gun locks. And Defense Secretary Pete Hegseth says the execution of convicted Fort Hood shooter Nadal Hassan will be public and live stream. Hassan is scheduled to face a military firing squad December 3rd at Fort Hood. President Donald Trump approved the execution. Former Army psychiatrist killed 13 people and wounded 32 in 2009.

0: if carried out, it would be the first U.S. military execution since 1961.
1: Lots to talk about here.
0: Yes.
1: On a Friday morning, one of which is that firing squad. We can get to it.
0: Yeah.
1: But the big one is the debate. What did you garner from what you saw last night?
0: Well, I don't know if I learn any more about their platforms than I've already seen or heard, either via the commercials or them being on our program and us talking to them. I felt for the moderator, who I think does a great job, Rick Alvin. I mean, they were just going back and forth and talking over each other. And, you know, he had to try to pull them back in. But I just think it was more a lot of jabs and hits than, you know, real platform policies.
1: I thought it was awful. I thought it was unwatchable after the first couple minutes.
0: They started okay.
1: I thought the opening statements.
0: Oh yeah, statements were great. Yeah,
1: couple answers here about gas tax.
0: Yeah.
1: And things like that and tariffs. But that's when things devolved.
0: Mm-hmm.
1: And what are we doing? Why can't three adults with Rick sitting there?
0: Right.
1: Why can't
0: yeah.
1: you figure this out so people can get the information? Why do you have to go to the jabs? It's like. At one point, I think Abdul said, are you talking about my mom?
0: He did.
1: What are we doing?
0: God, it sounds like, you know, the playground, right?
1: I think we should hear from them a little bit. We have a couple minutes here. Do you want to play something?
0: Or absolutely.
1: I
0: sure do. Hold on one second. I do have something. Okay. So these are the jabs, one of the jabs. And this is what Jamie was talking about just a few minutes ago.
2: Why are you going to go ahead and say that go ahead and say it.
3: No, I'm going to say what?
2: Did you not have family? You've been tiptoeing around the whole time. Just say it.
3: I'll tell you what my mother did. She was a small.
2: You go after my mom?
3: I'm not going after your mom.
2: I mean, that's exactly what
3: your mom was working at. I was going after that organization that was indicted for funneling money to Al Qaeda.
2: Look,
3: that's your mom. My mom worked at a local chamber of commerce.
1: You talking about my mom?
0: Oh, God.
1: I just found that, like, just cringy that these two guys couldn't get to the point of what they want voters to know.
0: Yeah, and, you know, going back and forth. And that's what I've been saying, too, about a lot of these debates. They start talking about, well, he's bad and this person and this is why you shouldn't vote for him, blah, blah, blah. But they don't tell you what their platform, what their solution is. They just want to talk about he's not the good person to vote for.
1: Yeah. What they were talking about there was Abdul al-Sayed's mother worked for this Islamic American African Relief Agency, mm-hmm. which the U.S. Treasury designated in 2004. You know, they had ties to terrorist financing.
0: Yeah.
1: Abdul's mom was never charged with anything, mm-hmm. but that is what they were talking about.
0: Yep. Mm-hmm.
1: But even when they're trying to, like, make a jab, you have to tell people what you're talking about.
0: And, you know, too, I was looking at the format. I mean, I don't know, too, if a format has to change, because you ask these deep kind of questions and you give them 60 seconds or 30 seconds to respond. And, you know, I don't know if that's long enough, but the debate is supposed to move. It's only an hour long. You want to keep people's attention. You don't want to get so long and drawn out in the weeds,
1: mm-hmm.
0: you know?
1: Yeah. I mean, and a couple times Alvin was saying, like, yes or no here.
0: Yeah. Right.
1: Can the war end if the Strait of Hormuz is still blocked? Abdul said, yes. Mike Rogers said, no. Abdul was, I think, a bit, you know, brief. He was brief. He could get to his point a little bit more than Mike Rogers. And then here we are. Are people going to make a decision after that? We're going to talk about this debate as the morning continues.
0: Yes, we will.
1: Because we have a lot more sound.
0: Yes, we do.
1: We have a lot more craziness happening with that. But coming up next, we are going to talk to a rabbi. A lot of rabbis have come out in the newspapers locally saying if they can vote for al-Sayed or if they can't.
0: Mm-hmm.
1: We're going to talk to one coming up at 7:19. Now it's time for WJR's Business Beat, brought to you by Shelving.com. We rack your world. Here's Jeff Sloan, founder and CEO of Startup Nation, to spotlight the entrepreneurial, tech, and startup community on WJR.
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12: 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We're dealing with one problem on the area roadways right now. I-96 eastbound at Warren Avenue. You'll find a crash there blocking the right lane. Construction has the roadway reduced to one lane. 12-mile road in both directions between Novi and Haggerty Road. You'll find construction has the roadway reduced to three lanes on 696 westbound between I-75 and M-10. And roadwork has the two right lanes closed, 8-mile road westbound between Evergreen and Lasser Road. Now, WJR weather first from the Weather Channel. Here's your forecast.
13: Might end up getting clipped here late Saturday night, Sunday, with some rain from leftover moisture from what it's now Hurricane Isaias in the Gulf. Clouds mixed with clear sky this morning, and I think a little more cloud coming in later today with sunshine, 70. Some clouds tonight, 55. Outside of town, a bit cooler. Sun, but more clouds than sun tomorrow, 75, with that chance of rain later tomorrow night and through Sunday early afternoon. From the Weather Channel, Ray Stajic, 760 WJR, where Michigan comes to talk.
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1: Heard a lot of debate and discussion amongst people in the Jewish community saying, can I vote for Abdul al-Sayed? This is usually the party I vote for, but can I in the end? And Rabbi Aaron Starr has an opinion piece in the Detroit News. He is the grandchild of Holocaust survivors, and he says he has to put principle over party.
0: Mm-hmm.
1: And he joins us this morning. Good morning, Rabbi.
15: Good morning. Thank you for having me.
1: I read this op-ed. It goes into your reasoning. Explain to the listeners how you came to this position.
15: Sure. For many generations, the American Jewish community has found itself at home in the Democratic Party. Over the last few years, and certainly over the last several months, we feel like the rhetoric of the Democratic Party has moved away from honoring and supporting Jewish safety and our right to self-identify. We started a movement about a month or so ago called Non-Negotiable Michigan, nonnegotiable.org, where people could go and help reinforce this idea that what we're looking for from our candidates is a commitment to Jewish safety, our right to identify, and how we want to identify, and the recognition that Jews have had a long-standing, thousands of years long, all the way back to biblical times, relationship with the State of Israel, the right for Israel to exist in safety and security as a Jewish and democratic state. We began that initiative about a month ago. We've been listening, we've been watching, and I finally came after a month. Our holiday season came to an end. The third anniversary of Hamas's attack on October 7th arrived, and I said, I'm done listening and watching. Absentee ballots are out. I clearly can't vote for Dr. al-Sayed or people who share his similar approach.
0: You describe some of El Sayed's language as more than just a policy disagreement. Where do you draw the line between, you know, legitimate criticism of Israel and rhetoric that threatens or scapegoats Jews?
15: One of the blessings of living in a democracy is that you can criticize your government. I love America. I'm so grateful for America. And there are parts of the American government with which I disagree. And thank God I have the right to criticize and challenge that government. I think the same thing for Israel, which is a democracy. We absolutely have the right to question and disagree with it. Where I draw the line is when that rhetoric comes back to affect the safety of American Jews, the safety of my community and my family. More than 6 months ago now, just more than 6 months ago, we saw an attack on a preschool. We saw an attack on a preschool in mm-hmm. West Bloomfield. Mm-hmm. These were Jewish preschool kids. They had nothing to do with anything going on in the Middle East or any perceived injustices, and yet they were attacked simply because they were American Jews. What I'm looking for from our candidates is rhetoric and actions that are going to combat terrorism at home here in America. They're going to keep our family and our community safe.
1: The term bloodthirsty has been used by El Sayed to describe Israel. And that's something that I've seen in other op-eds and other papers of a Jewish person saying, you can't say a word like that. Why?
15: Sure. 1,000 years ago, there were false accusations against Jews that we would use the blood of non-Jews in making matzah. And it's blatantly false. Jews forbidden from consuming blood on any level. So it's just a blatant lie. But it was used as an excuse for communities throughout the Middle Ages in Europe primarily to attack Jews. It was an excuse. It was a justification to attack Jews. So when we hear those kind of words, they are dog whistles for accusations against Jews, false accusations, lies that really could lead to violence. And I think that's, you know, whether it was calling Israelis bloodthirsty, using terms like genocide and apartheid, which I condemn and think that those are absolutely false accusations against Israel. When a political candidate justifies or contextualizes a terrorist attack against preschool children, this kind of language, when they platform people whose remarks are un-American and cross into anti-Semitism, we just can't tolerate this as Americans. I think as Americans, we have to really look at what our candidates and elected officials are saying and condemn extremism. I'm the grandchild of Holocaust survivors, and I know that violent words can lead to violent actions. Mm-hmm. I want better from our politicians.
0: How much weight should voters give a candidate, Rabbi, you know, a candidate's choice of campaign partners? And what did El Sayed's appearance with, say, someone like Hassan Piker signal to you?
15: Yeah, I think it's significant who our politicians spend time with, who they raise money from, who they're associating with. And it's not like Dr. El Sayed just happened to run into Hassan Piker at a coffee shop and strike up a conversation. Dr. El Sayed platformed Hassan Piker. He gave him a microphone as part of his campaign. And that to me is highly problematic. And I think Dr. El Sayed just needs to go farther in disavowing his relationship with Hassan Piker and recognize that our politicians, our candidates, just can't be platforming people who peddle in hate.
1: What if he did that? What if he disavowed Hassan Piker and took back some of these words? Would you be back on board?
15: Yeah, I gave him a month of really trying to communicate through our efforts with Non-Negotiable Michigan. Mm-hmm. We gave to Dr. El Sayed, but not just Dr. El Sayed, the Democratic Party, where we've found a home for generations. We gave them the opportunity to say, here are our most basic needs, safety, and the safety of every community should be honored by all of our candidates. Our right to self-identify, again, which should be honored by every candidate. And the recognition that we have a unique relationship with Israel as our historic homeland, and believe that for the safety of our family and friends, Israel has a right to exist as a Jewish state. In any relationship, you clarify your most basic needs and you hope the other person can honor them. If they can't, it comes time to sever the relationship at some point. That's where I came to this week.
0: And about 30 seconds, Rabbi, after this election, what would rebuilding trust between, you know, Jewish Michiganians and political leaders actually require, you think?
15: It's going to require a lot of conversation. It's going to require the recognition that our vote shouldn't be taken for granted. We're certainly a community that has lots of different perspectives, but I think sitting down with us would go a long way and really hearing our needs. What we're asking for us and for all Americans, is a commitment to safety and respect and dignity.
1: Rabbi Aaron Starr, we appreciate your time this morning. Principle over party is something we don't hear or see a lot of these days. Thank you for your perspective.
15: I appreciate the opportunity. Thank you.
1: Absolutely.
0: Yeah.
1: All right. Well, coming up next on JR Morning, we're going to hear from a couple different podiums. Al Sayed, Mike Rogers, and Kelvin Shepherd.
0: Yeah.
1: That's next.
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18: News, I'm Gian Gelosi. 30 million people across the Gulf Coast are bracing for Hurricane Isaias, expected to make landfall tonight after strengthening into a dangerous Category 2 storm. Fox's Jonathan Seri is in Panama City Beach, Florida, where a state of emergency is in effect.
19: Thousands of residents have been ordered to evacuate flood-prone portions of the Florida Panhandle and Alabama coast, but the hurricane is also expected to have a significant impact well inland in Georgia and Alabama.
18: Anti-ICE protests outside of a hospital in New York City hours after ICE agents shot an alleged illegal migrant.
20: DHS saying it occurred during a targeted operation when ICE agents surrounded the 28-year-old migrant's car and opened fire, injuring the man. A 5-year-old child inside the vehicle was not hurt.
18: That is Fox's Chanley Painter. 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
12: 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Multiple problems on the area roadways here on your Friday morning commute. I-96 eastbound at Warren Avenue. We have a crash that has the right lane blocked, as well as an accident on the Lodge southbound after Linwood Avenue. You'll find debris in the left lane, 75 northbound after West Road. And you'll find construction has the roadway reduced to one lane, 12-mile road in both directions between Novi Road and Haggerty Road. Now, WJR weather first from the Weather Channel. Mostly sunny skies for the day today. High of 72 degrees, clear skies overnight with a low of 54. Currently, it is clear and 47 degrees, a mix of sun and clouds for the day Saturday, and a high of 76. I'm Jason Fissler for WJR Traffic and Weather First.
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25: 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Here's Chris Renwick, Lloyd Jackson, and Jamie Edmonds.
1: Welcome back in on a Friday. We're talking about this debate. U.S. Senate candidates Mike Rogers, Abdul El-Sayed, clashing in a big way.
0: Oh, yeah. They clashed. I mean, it got a little messy right at the beginning. And Rick Albin, who was the moderator, he was trying to get it back on the rails.
1: Best.
0: Yeah. You only do what you can do. But it kind of started like right at the beginning, and they kicked it off with talking about gas prices.
26: Yes, I would support pausing the federal gas tax.
27: Yeah. I've been pretty aggressive about saying we need a pause, both on the state level and the federal level.
0: Now, that was pretty calm.
1: They answered the questions there.
0: Exactly.
1: They did. That was early on, though.
0: That was early on. That was one of the first. Now, right after that, it was the jabs. The jabs.
27: He is actually selling the best con I think I've ever seen.
26: You can tell he's not going to stand up to anybody.
0: So that was a little hit right there.
1: Absolutely. They got their jabs in there. This con man thing was a theme. And then, of course, Abdul El-Sayed against Mike Rogers was like, he's just in Trump's pocket. He's going to do what Trump wants.
0: He's just a sock puppet.
1: Yeah.
0: Calling him a sock puppet. Then it was the trade war between the United States and Canada and what it means for Michiganders.
27: I have actually called the White House this week, talked to the Secretary of Commerce about getting the deal done. I think we need to end it. And as a matter of fact, have made those phone calls this week to make sure that we can get those things taken care of.
26: This is, like everything, ham-fisted, chaotic, self-serving that Donald Trump does. And the issue that is making Mike move, right? You talked about his flip-flop. The reason he's flip-flopping has nothing to do with policy, has nothing to do with your costs, has everything to do with his sagging poll numbers. He has the audacity to do an ad looking at the drug prices in Canada, except where he voted four times to keep you from buying the prescription drugs in Canada.
0: So is that something new that we learned? Or was that part of the commercials that we see on TV? Because there's so many, I can't keep up with
1: them. Well, you know, it's hard as a fact checker to go through these things, for sure.
0: Yeah.
1: And when Mike Rogers was asked about those votes, he didn't answer the question about those votes. He still went into what he wanted to talk about, like pivoted. They both did that.
0: Oh, yeah, they both were.
1: And they both are saying, we need to figure out this tariff situation because it's affecting Michiganders.
0: Absolutely.
1: They were just saying they would do it in different ways.
0: And then the subject talked about healthcare.
27: So he lied about being a physician. He lied now about being an Egyptian citizen or not being an Egyptian citizen. I can't figure out what he is today.
26: Rick, can I
27: but
26: just
27: this,
26: speak to this?
27: This can I speak to, impacts look, he's talking what he's trying to tell you, where he wants you to be. That's a con man.
26: He wanted to make this about him or me. But the question is about you. Can you afford your gas? Can you afford your groceries? Under this guy who's going to rubber stamp everything Donald Trump tells him to rubber stamp, you're going to continue to pay way more out the nose because he works for corporations and Donald Trump.
0: Now, I thought he established, you know, the connection between Rogers and Donald Trump early, but I think he just continued and continued. Some might think, well, okay, you overdid it, but some might think, you know, redundancy is good.
1: Well, you're getting your message.
0: Yeah.
1: When it came to healthcare, Al-Sayed was saying that he wants Medicare and healthcare for all.
0: For all, right.
1: And I heard him say no deductibles, no premiums, no copays.
0: Mm-hmm.
1: How does I one said, pay for that?
0: How does that work?
1: It sounds really good. I don't want people not to have health
0: Absolutely
1: insurance.
0: Absolutely not.
1: But it's just like logistically, how?
0: And how do we pay for that?
1: Yeah.
0: Yeah.
1: So, I mean, at one point, Rick Albin was like, can you please stop? We have like dozens of questions. We
0: yes.
1: need you guys to actually answer them within the time frame.
0: It's only an hour.
1: And he goes, yeah. We cannot do 14 different rebuttals.
0: Because it was going back
1: it
0: and forth.
1: It was going back and forth.
0: And then right towards the end again, more jabs.
26: Why are you going to go ahead and say that I'm a... go ahead and say it.
27: No, I'm going to say, did you not have family?
26: You've been tiptoeing around the whole time. Just say it.
4: I'll give you an...
27: I'll tell you what my mother did. She was a small...
26: You go after my mom?
27: I'm not going after your mom.
26: Exactly what
27: your mom was working at, I was going after that organization that was indicted for funneling money to Al-Qaeda.
26: Look,
27: that's your mom. My mom worked at a local chamber of commerce.
1: You talk about my mom? I did not think I would hear that.
0: No. I mean, didn't we used to say that in school? Like, we put shoulders together and walk around in a circle? You talking about my mom? You talking about my mom?
1: Okay, well, I did not do that. I don't know what
0: you didn't get in trouble. You didn't get in trouble like I did sometimes. So, okay.
1: Okay.
0: I'm
1: anyway,
0: telling on myself.
1: I don't know what I learned from that debate.
0: Yeah.
1: I found that I didn't like it. I thought it was cringy the way they were going back and forth.
0: Mm-hmm.
1: But that's me. That's how I reacted to it. Maybe others felt differently.
0: Well, and, you know, I just think maybe there needs to be we need to find some new ways to hold these debates and, you know, having muted mics and, you know, those kind of things to keep them from interrupting each other. You know, because when the mics are open, they can do that.
1: Another person that didn't have a great day at the podium, in my opinion,
0: okay,
1: was Lions defensive coordinator Kelvin Shepard.
0: He's been in the mouths of a lot of people.
1: He has to go up there and talk to the media, and he did. But there was sort of this defensiveness, it felt like to me, no pun, to him.
0: Something is defensive.
1: Right.
0: Right.
1: Something's, yeah. You know, like they were asking him questions and he felt defensive to me. This is what's getting the most play on social media.
5: Those calls were the right calls. Those calls were the right calls. And I leave it at that.
6: Last Sunday then Shep, when Bryce Young goes 8 for 9 against the blitz.
5: Yep.
6: What's the disconnect between the calls and the execution?
5: Those are private conversations that we have that I'm going to keep in-house. Those calls were the right calls.
0: Wow.
1: I mean, that's Will Birchfield, a friend of mine, asking that. He had mm-hmm. the facts to back up the question he was asking. I like that. And he was just like, we were right about that. Except Bryce Young beat the blitz.
0: He did.
1: A lot of the time.
0: So were you really right about
1: and
0: that?
1: And he finished 29 of 41 for 329 yards and 2 touchdowns without an interception.
0: Mm.
1: So was it the right
0: call? Was it the right
1: with
0: call?
1: With the talent that you have?
0: Yeah. Yeah.
1: That's a question.
0: Well, I think he was on the defensive too, because I know he knows people have been talking about this and talking about the defense and what he's doing. And probably the coaches, you know, have gotten to him too and said a few things.
1: something that, you know, fans are saying, oh, the offense is carrying this defense. And so that question was asked of Kelvin Shepard.
5: I can care less about perceptions. I can care less about the talk. It's all poison. And I mean that. It's all, every word of it's poison. And I told the players, and so is the praise is the big poison now. It's not the negativity. That's what everybody, how are you taking this? How am I taking what? How am I taking what? It all comes in waves, guys. And it's all poison. We have a three-phase team here, and I firmly believe that. And I'm going to stand strong in that belief. And I think that's ultra disrespectful to my unit to say somebody has to carry us. We're going to do our one-third here. Hell or high water. Point blank, period.
0: Wow.
1: I know. That's what I'm saying.
0: Whoa. He was.
1: It's okay to ask questions about a Lions defense that is like last in the NFL.
0: Yes.
1: It's okay to ask those questions.
0: And I'm telling you, so they played the Cardinals this weekend, who are on a 3-game losing streak. Now, on paper, what we have, even though we've got some injuries and stuff, we should beat them. But if the Cardinals somehow beat the Lions,
1: I think Calvin might be in the hot seat if they don't beat the Cardinals.
4: Hey, guys, start all your Arizona Cardinals offensive players in fantasy football this week. That's all I'm saying.
1: If I knew my login and password, I would do that. I'm the worst with our WJR Fantasy League.
0: Oh,
1: I'm
0: God.
1: The worst. I haven't been changing my players. I leave open. It's bad.
4: Yeah, and I think you still have a winning record. So what does that say about the rest of us? I believe
1: I haven't even checked
0: you
1: that.
0: You don't even know. Yeah.
1: I don't think I have the bandwidth for fantasy football.
0: Okay.
1: So anyway, good luck to the Lions defense this week.
0: Absolutely.
1: I think Kelvin Shepard is a nice person. I think this was an odd reaction to questions yesterday.
0: Yeah.
1: Well, it seems like he might feel like he's on the hot seat a little bit.
0: I think that's what it sounds like.
1: All right, coming up, it is Breast Cancer Awareness Month, something near and dear to my heart. And we're going to talk to an organization doing a lot for a lot of women out there. Automotive Views with Mike Martinez is brought to you by the Michigan Economic Development Corporation. 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
4: We have a couple of pieces of good news on the area roadways here on your Friday morning commute. I-96 eastbound at Warren Avenue. That accident is cleared, as well as 75 northbound after West Road. That incident has also cleared. We do have a crash on the Lodge southbound after Linwood Avenue. That's causing slowdowns from McNichols Road. And we're experiencing slowdowns due to heavier volumes. 275 northbound between Ford Road and M14, and construction has the roadway reduced to one lane. 12-mile road in both directions between Drake Road and Farmington Road. Now, WJR weather first from the Weather Channel. Here's your forecast.
14: All the guidance actually brings ECS north-northeast, and some of that moisture ends up getting here potentially by later in the weekend. Clouds and sun this morning, clouds and sunshine this afternoon, although I think we might trend a little more cloud later, 70 degrees. Some clouds and 55 tonight. Suburbs will be cooler. Good start to the weekend, at least dry. Partial sun, 75 on Saturday. And after midnight Saturday night, which is technically Sunday, we may see some rain around, which could linger in through early Sunday afternoon. Sunday's high near 65. From the Weather Channel, Ray Stajic, 760 WJR, where Michigan comes to talk.
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15: My brother served. I wanted to help. I just didn't know where to start. 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
1: It is Breast Cancer Awareness Month, and a lot of organizations around town are having their official galas or their official events, and that is true also for Gilda's Club of Metro Detroit. Also a podcast guest here was Laura Varon Brown, CEO of Gilda's Club Metro Detroit. Hey, Laura.
17: Hi, how are you this morning?
1: I'm good. Thanks for joining us. It's an important month for Gilda's Club. Talk about it.
17: There's so, every month is important, but in October, we especially shine a light on breast cancer and breast cancer awareness, and certainly on the survivors that come through the doors of Gilda's Club. And we do that every October through an event called Bras for a Cause. And that is where our survivor models take to the runway with inspiration and empowerment, and they have these incredible art bras, and their families celebrate what they have gone through, and cheering them on is just extraordinary.
0: Laura, this event honors Shannon Watson. Who was she, and how does her spirit continue to shape the celebration?
17: Shannon Watson was, I think, about 27 years old when she was diagnosed with breast cancer, and she passed away at 29. During that time, she realized that it was difficult for young women, especially, to get support through breast cancer because it was rare for young women. And so Shannon came to Gilda's Club and actually helped us start a young adult group for breast cancer. And then she had seen an event somewhat like Bras for a Cause, and she said, you know what, I'm going to do this. And on her bucket list was to raise $50,000 for Gilda's Club. And that was 18 years ago. Shannon was at the very first event, and then she passed away. So this event continues in her honor every year.
1: I love that this event can raise a lot of money for all of your programs. Talk about what Gilda's Club offers, because I just talked to a breast cancer survivor last week who didn't know about Gilda's, and I put you guys in touch.
17: Gilda's Club is kind of when you leave your doctor and they say, okay, here's the cancer diagnosis. We help with the what's next and what's now. And that is getting grounded, getting you grounded, getting your feet grounded, your family grounded, to know side effects. And then our backbone is psychosocial groups, support groups. And that's where you can build a community that has walked in your shoes. And this is for men, women, children, whether you're diagnosed or you're supporting someone who's diagnosed. And it's to get the resources and the tools to navigate the next year or two or three for you and your family.
0: You know, I've had people in my family, Laura, who have survived cancer, some who have passed from cancer. And I know that cancer can sometimes make a person feel different about their body. How does this celebration kind of help survivors reclaim that confidence and feel like they're seen?
17: Well, it first 100% tells them they're not alone, that their body, their changes in their body, their changes in their mental health are shared with so many other people, and there are ways to push through it. And when they get on that runway, we've had models, you know, pull off their wigs and people see their bald head for the first time. We've had models bear their scars on the stage. It's just a time to say, look, this is me. And I love who that is.
1: And, you know, it is Breast Cancer Awareness Month, but Gilda's Club supports anyone and everyone affected by cancer, any cancer.
17: Yeah, yes, absolutely. And we have groups that are focused on certain types of cancer, certain groups of people. We have bereavement groups. We have groups for, say, a parent who is navigating raising a child who has cancer or raising children while you have cancer. So all of those groups are individual and help with the individual and unique tools that people need to navigate those different diagnoses.
0: And Laura, if someone is listening right now and they're thinking to themselves, you know, I need support, but I'm not really comfortable asking, what would you tell them?
17: I would tell them just to, you can first kind of take a little peek at GildasClubDetroit.org online and look at the calendar, see the very number of programming, but just walk through the door, any of our doors. We have three physical locations, Royal Oak, Grosse Pointe, and Detroit, and you will find someone incredibly welcoming to come in. And if a support group isn't for you, maybe a lecture on side effects is, and you can sit in the back room and be quiet until you feel really comfortable. But it is such a welcoming atmosphere, very home-like. And there's resources for anyone in any need.
1: Well, Laura, thank you for joining us this morning. Thank you for joining me on my podcast. And I appreciated telling the story of Gilda's Club in different forms.
17: Well, I mean, we appreciate you and certainly appreciate what you're going through. And there are just so many people like you, and to be able to have them know that they can talk to someone like you or that you can get more resources out there and awareness for them is just extraordinary.
1: And how do you get in touch with Gilda's Club?
17: GildasClubDetroit.org or 577-0800, and that's error code 248.
1: Well, thank you so much. I appreciate it. And good luck with Bras for a Cause. I would come if I weren't out of town.
17: I know. We'll get you on that runway next year.
1: Oh, Lord. Okay. Thank you, Laura.
17: All right. Talk to you soon.
0: Yeah, what a great cause, Gilda's Club, for so long after, named after Gilda Radner, from Saturday Night Live.
1: Yep.
0: And I just remember her. She was so hilarious. You know, Rosanna Dana.
1: Yeah. And she got cancer.
0: Yeah.
1: And her theory, and I learned this through my podcast, was no one should go through cancer alone. So she started a group in New York.
0: Yes.
1: And then that expanded all across the country.
0: Wow. And it's huge now.
1: Yeah. I wanted to bring this up. I saw in the New York Times, in case anyone is going through cancer, that it can keep cancer in remission. Why is no one talking about it? That's the headline.
0: Okay.
1: And it's talking about exercise. And it's saying last year, a landmark randomized controlled trial showed that colon cancer patients who participated in a structured exercise program with a trainer coach over 3 years was less likely to see their cancers come back and have a better quality of life.
0: Wow.
1: Among those in the program, 90% were alive after 8 years compared to 83% in the control group. And I will say personally, like when I'm...
0: Because you work out.
1: I work out anyway. But yeah. When I was talking about my journey and hopefully I'm on the other side forever, They're like, you need to exercise. I'm like, don't worry about it. I do.
0: Yeah, yeah.
1: But this study is showing you why they're saying that. That oncologists are recommending it 150 minutes of moderate, rigorous exercise per week. It could be a structured program with a trainer. Or you could watch something on your iPad, but It matters when it comes to recurrence.
0: And I wonder, you know, I guess just moving your body and keeping your body moving just, you know, helps it to help keep it in remission.
1: I don't know the reason.
0: Yeah.
1: But I just know that there's a study saying you should do it. So I'm on board. And I hope if anyone's going through something like I did,
0: yes,
1: you too will move your body at least 150 minutes per week.
0: Yes.
1: All right, coming up, lots to get to in the 8 o'clock hour, including that contentious Senate debate.
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21: He's now in ICE custody. I'm Dave Anthony, Fox News. A man here illegally who was shot in New York City during an ICE enforcement operation, then sent to a hospital where there was a big protest.
28: Today's shooting is only further devastating confirmation of what we have long known, which is that ICE operates with impunity, that they sow chaos and terror across our country.
21: Democratic Socialist New York Mayor Zoran Mamdani.
29: ICE has not revealed exactly what led to the shooting, saying only that during the incident, an officer discharged his weapon. And in a statement, DHS says the injured man has ties to the violent Trinitarios gang and that he has a prior grand larceny conviction and a history of other arrests. DHS adding this quote, this criminal illegal alien was arrested by the NYPD on December 7th, 2023, but was released into the community a few days later. there by reckless Democrat sanctuary policies that put American lives at risk.
21: Well, that's Fox's Chandler Painter. There is also a backlash to what the Pentagon is planning to live stream Nidal Hassan's execution December 3rd at Fort Hood in Texas, where the former Army major went on the attack in 2009, murdering 13 people and wounding 32. Fox's Alicia Cunha reports.
5: This would make the Fort Hood shooter the first person executed by military firing squad since 1945. It's an unprecedented decision, as executions have never been televised in the United States.
21: Democrats oppose it. The ranking member of the House Armed Services Committee, Adam Smith, calls it disturbing and a mockery. Senator Chris Murphy says the public execution's disgusting. Hurricane Isaias, Category 2, keeps closing in on the Gulf Coast, where it'll hit tonight. Fox's Jonathan Sarris in Panama City, Florida.
6: Thousands of residents have been ordered to evacuate flood-prone portions of the Florida Panhandle and Alabama coast, but the hurricane is also expected to have a significant impact well inland.
21: The Nobel Peace Prize was awarded this morning to a judge in the International Court of Justice, Navi Pillay. 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
5: It's not just morning. It's a JR morning with Chris Renwick, Lloyd Jackson, and Jamie Edmonds on 760 WJR and on the WJR app, where Michigan comes to talk.
6: It's a Friday. We did it.
7: We made it.
6: Congratulations.
7: Thank you.
6: Yeah, we
7: did it.
6: It's
7: back at you.
6: And the two candidates for the open Senate seat in our state, they also did it. I don't know what that was.
8: Oh, yeah.
6: It was very contentious, deeply personal.
8: I mean, it started early.
6: It was a lot.
8: Yeah.
6: And that's the top of our headlines this morning.
8: Michigan's U.S. Senate candidates traded those sharp jabs during last night's debate in Grand Rapids. Democrat Abdul El-Sayed declined to say whether Iran or Israel poses the bigger threat to America, calling the question ridiculous. Republican Mike Rogers called for ending the Iran war and eliminating some Canadian tariffs. El-Sayed accused Rogers of changing positions because of sagging poll numbers. The frequent interruptions frustrated moderator Rick Albin, who said he wanted to be part of this debate too, and that the candidates kept arguing even during a commercial break. President Donald Trump's approval rating has fallen to 30% in a new Pew Research Center poll, with 68% disapproving. Support among his 2024 voters has dropped to 67%. That's down from 95% early in his second term. The survey of more than 5,000 adults was conducted September 28th through October 4th with a margin of error of 1.6 percentage points. Michigan Secretary of State candidates accused each other of election denial during last night's debate in Ann Arbor. Democrat Garland Gilchrist criticized Republican Anthony Ferlini for hiring a January 6th riot participant. Ferlini pointed to Gilchrist questioning his 2017 Detroit clerk election loss. Well, Gilchrist said he never disputed the winner. Ferlini emphasized his election experience, while Gilchrist pledged to protect voters' data. General Motors is switching health insurance administrators for its salaried Michigan employees from Blue Cross Blue Shield to Aetna January 1st. The move affects roughly 92,000 members, including dependents. GM says employees should see little impact on coverage or their current providers. The automaker is self-insured, with Aetna handling administration. Blue Cross will continue covering GM's unionized workforce and their dependents. Michigan Attorney General Dana Nessel is suing Blue Cross Blue Shield of Michigan, alleging it an illegal monopoly drove up premiums and squeezed payments to medical providers. The federal lawsuit seeks hundreds of millions of dollars and an end to alleged anti-competitive practices. Blue Cross disputes Nessel's characterization, saying Michigan's insurance market is competitive and that it was blindsided by the announcement. And a Detroit man faces a terrorism threat charge after allegedly threatening Mayor Mary Sheffield. Prosecutors say 55-year-old Sterling Anthony Peters

0: threatened to shoot up the Coleman A. Young Municipal Center Monday, then threatened Sheffield at police headquarters. A not guilty plea was entered on his behalf yesterday. The bond set at $50,000 with house arrest ordered.
1: All right, so last night, the only thing that was civil was the opening statement.
0: Yeah, the opening statements, yeah.
1: Yeah, I mean, and then it immediately went into personal attacks. I didn't like it. I mean, Rick Album did all he could. I just did not appreciate the back and forth. And as Rick Album put it, we cannot have 14 different rebuttals.
0: Exactly. And He wanted to be part of the debate, too. Can I be part of this?
1: Yeah.
0: Just going back and forth, you know.
1: What about the actual, you know, things that matter to Michiganders? What sound do we have?
0: Well, the one thing they talked about was the trade war between the United States and Canada and what it means for Michigan.
2: I have actually called the White House this week, talked to the Secretary of Commerce about getting the deal done. I think we need to end it. And as a matter of fact, have made those phone calls this week to make sure that we can get those things taken care of.
3: This is, like everything, ham-fisted, chaotic, self-serving that Donald Trump does. And the issue that is making Mike move, right, you talked about his flip-flop. The reason he's flip-flopping has nothing to do with policy, has nothing to do with your costs, has everything to do with his sagging poll numbers. He has the audacity to do an ad looking at the drug prices in Canada, except where he voted four times to keep you from buying the prescription drugs in Canada.
1: So that was the discussion on healthcare.
0: On healthcare.
1: If you couldn't decipher.
0: That's right.
1: They also talked about these flock cameras, and that's where mothers got involved.
0: Oh, I didn't. Now that part, I must have missed that part.
1: You have the sound where they're saying, don't talk about my mom, don't you?
0: That one, yes.
1: Yeah.
0: That was part of the
1: flock
0: jazz.
1: Cameras.
0: That was flock. That was what that. Uh-huh. Okay.
3: Are you going to go ahead and say that I'm go ahead and say it.
2: No, I'm going to say what. No, did you not have family?
3: You've been tiptoeing around the whole time. Just say it.
4: I'll
2: tell you what my mother did. She was a small.
3: You go after my mom?
2: I'm not going after your mom.
3: Exactly what
2: your mom was working at, I was going after that organization that was indicted for funneling money to Al-Qaeda.
3: Look,
2: that's your mom. My mom worked at a local chamber of commerce.
1: Yeah, Lloyd, that was about flock cameras.
0: Oh,
1: that was the question. You know, they've raised privacy concerns.
0: To mama?
1: Yes. And so they asked, you know, Rick asked them, what do you think? And Mike Rogers said that they're critical for law enforcement tools.
0: Okay.
1: Abdul Al-Sayed said he favored stricter federal restrictions.
0: Okay.
1: But then when Rogers goes into, they help find terrorists too, and maybe I'd be bothered if I knew someone in my family on the watch list.
0: Oh,
1: and that went
0: that's
1: into
0: how mama
1: this whole
0: got
1: back
0: involved.
1: And forth. Are you talking about my mom? Are you calling me a terrorist?
0: Because she worked for an organization, right?
1: She did. She worked for an organization that allegedly was going to help people in Africa.
0: Yeah.
1: And then the U.S. Treasury Department was like, no, this is funneling money to a terrorist group. His birth mother was never charged.
0: Was never charged. Okay.
1: But
0: yeah.
1: That's what they're talking about
0: okay.
1: there.
0: Okay. Yeah.
1: Data centers?
0: Yeah.
1: Yeah.
0: They talk about data centers as well.
3: I think we need people to actually understand the technology. I've been very clear. We need a terms of engagement on the data centers. I've been very clear that we need to put AI under democracy. And if the corporations and their CEOs are right that this is going to take nearly 50% of our white collar jobs, I think it's important for the public to have a real stake rather than private investors to the tune of $2.6 million in the data center put in your backyard alone.
1: All right. So he's saying regulation.
0: Mm-hmm.
1: We need to keep an eye on this.
0: And Rogers.
1: What's Rogers say?
2: It needs to be a local decision. They need to have water control systems that you're not using more and more water. They need to show up with their power. I've said that they should also 100% of every dollar, if a community wants one of these facilities, every dollar of the generated property tax should go to defray the cost of everyone that lives in that municipality. Dollar for dollar, it should go down. There's just so many questions that people need answered. You can't Bigfoot this. I think you need that time to answer those questions. If people go forward and want one, there might be a way to get this done.
0: Now, the next debate is, I believe, October 15th. Here in Detroit?
1: Coming down into Detroit.
0: Mm-hmm.
1: Hopefully it's a little more civil.
0: You think it's going to be more of the same?
1: No. Yeah, I do. Yeah,
0: okay.
1: I do. They're not going to like change on a dime and be nice to each other.
0: It's probably going to get worse even in between.
1: Yeah.
0: Between now and then. Before we get to the break, what do you think about this streaming death sentence that we're going to...
1: Oh, the firing squad?
0: Yes.
1: I think it's odd. I really think it's odd that it's going to be public.
0: Yeah.
1: I don't like it. I think we have time to hear from Hegseth quickly.
4: We know what it is. It was a radical Islamist attack in uniform inside the ranks. And so he's going to get a firing squad of soldiers, as it should be. And we'll make sure that people are able to watch it, that it's public, because people need to understand that this is there's serious consequences for these types of things.
5: Has Major Hassan made any final requests, reached out to the president, anything like that to your knowledge?
4: Don't care.
0: Wow.
1: We're obviously talking about the Fort Hood shooter, Nadal Hassan's firing squad execution to be live streamed on December 3rd.
0: Yes. I mean, and he did kill 13 people. He wounded 32. That was back in 2009 at Fort Hood. It would be the first U.S. military execution since 61. I know streaming and all of that is really big right now, but
1: I don't think we have to have a public forum for
0: him.
1: That's where I'm coming from.
0: I agree.
1: All right, coming up, we are talking about the Lions. Kelvin Shepard had an interesting response to reporters from Allen Park. That's at 8:19.
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19: 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We are currently accident-free on the area roadways. We do have some slowdowns due to higher volumes. 275 northbound between Ann Arbor and M14, as well as 275 southbound between 6 Mile Road and M14. You'll find construction has the roadway reduced to one lane. 12 Mile Road in both directions between Novi Road and Haggerty Road. And road work has the two right lanes closed. 8 Mile Road westbound between Evergreen and Losser Road. Now, WJR weather first from the Weather Channel. Here's your forecast.
20: Both of our major models, the American and the European model, both showing remnant moisture from Isaias. Currently a hurricane in the Gulf, making it north and east and potentially bringing us some rain here. Obviously a weakened phase, a remnant low or just remnants of, but still some wet weather expected. Not today, cloud sunshine, should be dry in, dry out later, 70 degrees. Tonight, mid-50s, suburbs cooler, partial sun, 75 tomorrow, with that chance of rain later tomorrow night and through early afternoon on Sunday. From the Weather Channel, Ray Stajic, 760 WJR, where Michigan comes to talk.
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0: Welcome back to JR Morning. Jamie, I think I have a pair of tickets I want to give away. They're just
1: to
0: burning
1: me? Thank you so much.
0: No, not to you, but they're burning a hole in my pocket. Be caller 9 right now at 1-800-859-0WJR. 1-800-859-0957, and you'll win a pair of tickets to Trans-Siberian Orchestra in concert. 760 WJR welcomes the return of the Trans-Siberian Orchestra to the Detroit area for their 30th anniversary winter tour. 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
1: All right, let's talk lines. It's not unusual for Kelvin Shepard to come to the podium. He does it weekly. It is unusual to be the 32nd ranked defense and to have to ask some tough questions like this.
22: Those calls were the right calls. Those calls were the right calls. And I leave it at that.
23: So last Sunday then Shep, when Bryce Young goes 8 for 9 against the blitz.
22: Yep.
23: What's the disconnect between the calls and the execution?
22: Those are private conversations that we have that I'm going to keep in-house. Those calls were the right calls.
1: Okay. And that was Will Birchfield, a friend of mine, asking the questions with the stats to back it up. Let's bring in Eric Vincent, sports reporter at ClutchPoints.com. Hey, Eric.
24: Good morning, guys. How are you doing today?
1: We are good. Was it awkward in Allen Park? What was it? It felt like Kelvin Pressure felt the pressure. Or Kelvin Shepard felt the pressure.
24: Yeah, it definitely comes across that way. Just kind of by his response, it seems like a lot of times when you hear guys like Kelvin Shepard, a couple times with Dan Campbell, even Brad Holmes, when the media has pushed back against some of the roster construction or some of the execution on the field, a lot of the answers have been pretty defensive. And I don't think that really gives the best impression, especially when your defense is dead last in basically every statistical category. To assume and just kind of belligerently say, like, those are the right calls, instead of giving kind of feedback, try some different things. Maybe we need to open up some different ways to, you know, not be as bad as we've been, would probably be the safer route to go. But to definitively act like, you know, again, because the lines have been really bad against the blitz. And when they sent it, they haven't begun the pressure. They haven't begun the result that they wanted. So to not even keep an open mind to maybe switching things up and be defensive about what you've done thus far, especially when it hasn't yielded the dividends that you're looking for, it just doesn't give a good look for what the media, what the fans, and what the public sees based on how the results have been for the Lions.
0: Eric, the Cardinals are on a 3-game losing streak right now. So on paper, it looks like we should go in there and we should, you know, take care of them. If the Cardinals happen to win on Sunday, is Kelvin Shepard's job, like, in jeopardy?
24: I would say so. I think when things have kind of gotten off to the start that they have for the Lions, and again, it's kind of odd because the Lions are 2-2. The vibes feel like they're 1-3 or 0-4 right now. Based on how things have gone, knowing the team needs some shakeup, if they do come out and lay an egg against a team that doesn't really perform that great offensively like the Cardinals, it would sound the alarm for some needed changes. Now, granted, they do have some things that they can look forward to because they have the bye week coming right after the game against the Cardinals, where Brian Branch reportedly is coming close to his return. Cave Mays, the center that they signed from the Panthers, that's supposed to help give him some stability on that offensive line. He should be looking to his return window very soon as well. So they do have some things to be optimistic about, but you're 100% right. Even on the road, you cannot lay an egg against a team like the Cardinals, who did not come into the season with Super Bowl expectations like the Lions did. Mm-hmm. They have to be able to be crisp on both sides of the ball. They have to be able to execute and not let them get, you know, guys comfortable in their execution. Like, they have one of the most disappointing players in the NFL with Marvin Harrison Jr., who cannot find his rhythm as a breakout wide receiver, which they thought they would be able to get drafting him as high as they did a few years ago. So the Lions have to keep him content. They have to be able to smack them down and get some good mojo back on the side of the team, because as of right now, things are kind of up and down for the Lions as of right now.
1: Yeah, I mean, speaking of mojo, the question was asked of Shepard, is there a trust issue within the defense? Let's listen.
22: So now we got to do one or two things. I told the guys this. We got to make sure the guys you don't trust aren't out there, or you guys get it corrected, and you get it corrected in a hurry. Because we don't want to start doing that, and guys feeling like they got to carry the weight for another guy out there. We should have an 11-man. That's why it's an 11-man defense. Everybody doing their 1-11. We can't have a guy play 10-man defense. Now we got two guys playing a gap and a half, trying to overcompensate for somebody. We're done doing that. But again, coach, it's all lip service. I could stand here and give you the right answer and tell you things. It has to show up on game day.
1: So, I mean, what did that tell you? Are there players who believe they're carrying the defense?
24: Football is a level of trust that is needed between each group in the team. So, defensively specifically as well. So, you have teams in areas like the defensive line that I think has been playing really well. Aleem McNeil leads the league in pressures right now. Aiden Hutchinson still looks like one of the most dominant edge rushers in football. The D tackles feel like they're playing well. They've done a good job of getting some good pressure and some good production out of the guys on the D line, especially the rookies that they've drafted as well. But unfortunately, like you said, there's trust and there's cohesion needed on each level. So when the linebackers are getting picked apart, like, Jack Campbell is really good against the run, but he has really struggled against the pass. And I think a lot of teams are starting to key in on that by putting him out in the open space. And then we already know what the secondary has done as well, being the weak point of that defense, where it's not even the entire unit that's been getting picked apart. It's just one or two guys that they just key in on, and it really makes life that much more difficult, especially when we just talked about the blitz. The blitz is where you expect everybody to get home and for somebody to make a play, and for at least one person to kind of step out and keep a play, you know, in Habay. But a lot of times often the opposition is getting completions and they're getting big gains out of a blitz. And that cannot happen when you're sending everybody to knock over a quarterback and to stop a play quickly. So, yeah, there is some distrust that can form if these kind of things are happening. Maybe not as quick as right now. You know, I'm obviously not an NFL player, but I do know it does over time build where guys are feeling like, God, I'm doing my job. I'm getting here quickly. I'm in the right quarterback's face. I need you to hold for 2 seconds to get there. So it is possible. They need to really find a way to clean up the mistakes that they've been making, because it could snowball for a bad lack of trust down the line with this football team.
1: Well, let's see what happens against these Cardinals Sunday at 4:25. Eric Vincent, sports reporter, clutchpoints.com. Thanks for your time.
24: My pleasure. Hope you guys have a great day. Talk
0: you
24: to you
0: as
24: soon.
0: Well. Have a good weekend. Jared Goff, 9-1 against Arizona. They haven't beaten him since 2015.
1: Yeah, Jared Goff is good against the Cardinals. Let's hang our hat on that. We need the offense to be absolutely perfect. Coming up, let's do a sweet deal. Let's do a little taste test.
0: I'm game.
1: Lloyd and I are in at 8:35.
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4: News. I'm CJ Papa. A first of its kind move by the Pentagon.
5: The Pentagon confirming plans to live stream the firing squad execution of convicted Fort Hood shooter Nedal Hassan. This would make the Fort Hood shooter the first person executed by military firing squad since 1945. It's an unprecedented decision, as executions have never been televised in the United States.
4: Fox's Alicia Acuna. No change in Hurricane Isaias. The update from the National Hurricane Center. Fox Weather's Michael Estiman, Mobile, Alabama.
6: 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Amtrak has suspended service between New Orleans, Louisiana, and Mobile. So if you were thinking about taking that commute through Saturday afternoon, that's been suspended.
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19: We are currently accident-free on the area roadways here on your Friday morning commute. We do have some construction to look out for. Roadwork has the roadway reduced to one lane, 12-mile road in both directions between Novi and Haggerty Road. You'll find construction has the two right lanes closed, 8-mile road westbound between Evergreen and Lasser Road. 10-mile road, that's closed in both directions due to roadwork between Middle Belt and Inkster Road. And you'll find construction has the roadway reduced to one lane, 12-mile road in both directions between Drake and Farmington Road. Now, WJR weather first from the Weather Channel. Mostly sunny skies for the day today. High of 72 degrees, clear skies overnight with a low of 54. Currently, it is clear and 47 degrees, a mix of sun and clouds for the day on Saturday, and a high of 76. I'm Jason Fissler for WJR Traffic and Weather First.
7: Almost every day, there's a new story about an insane thing Abdul El-Sayed has said. 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
15: 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Stay here for All Talk with Kevin Dietz at 9. Now back to JR Morning with Chris Renwick, Lloyd Jackson, and Jamie Edmonds on WJR, where Michigan comes to talk.
1: Well, this is the perfect segment for a Friday, going into a beautiful weekend, enjoying some sweet treats on this sweet deal day here at WJR. We have Avalon Bakery in studio and the general manager, Kelly Vander Eyck. Good morning.
31: Good morning.
1: Thanks for bringing treats.
32: Oh, of man. Course. These
31: Happy
32: treats are so
31: you.
32: Good.
1: Thank you so much. And the reason you are here is because this is a sweet deal. So yes. 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But let's talk about what you offer at Avalon Bakery. A lot of sweet treats.
13: We do. Yeah. We offer a lot of sweet treats. You can't go wrong. We've got a lot of breakfast food, lunches. We offer catering, which we just revamped our catering menu. So I'm very excited about that.
0: And what are customers asking for?
13: It varies a lot. A lot of people want bread.
0: Bread. But, well, I do gluten. Too, man. But boy, that puts that weight on.
13: Yep. Yeah.
0: You eat too much. But yeah, I love it.
13: Yep. Sorry.
1: That's okay.
13: They ask for baked goods a lot. And we obviously come through with that. We come through with the sweets.
1: All right. Let's talk about basics. Where is Avalon Bakery?
13: It is located on Woodward and State. Right down by Campus Martius.
1: I mean, if you've been downtown, you've seen Avalon.
13: Yeah. Yeah. Yeah, you can't miss that.
1: That's the
13: orange.
1: Yes, that's the one. And so you can go in there and get whatever you want day of, but catering, maybe some people don't know that you cater.
13: Yes.
1: And with the holidays coming up,
0: yeah,
1: I'm not trying to do it all. Let's buy.
13: Yeah. We are actually going to be offering some catering packages for Thanksgiving specifically. We're still working on the details of that, but keep an ear out because we'll be offering, you know, sides for those who don't want to do. You just bring it. We make it nice and easy. You can pick it up either day before or day of because we will be open for Thanksgiving Day Parade. And you can just get anything you want.
0: What would you recommend for someone who wants to, you know, have that office holiday party feel a little bit more special?
13: We've got a lot of options. Like I said, we just revamped our catering menu. We've got some fruit trays. We've got caprese skewers, which are fresh and delicious. You can't go wrong with that.
0: Oh, yeah.
13: Yeah. We've got box lunches for, you know, super easy corporate catering. You get a wrap, some chips. You can add a cookie. Mm-hmm. If you need some sodas or water, whatever, we can throw that on there as well.
0: I can tell you the cookies are good. That right now.
13: And that brownie.
0: And that brownie is delicious.
13: Yeah, yes. For that, we actually have, so we've got some cookie trays, but we also have what's called Sweets to Share, which is a dozen cookies and then a dozen brownie bites, which is what you
0: that's what
13: really
0: I enjoy. Okay,
13: yep.
0: Very good. Okay.
1: If you have one of those early morning meetings too, you do the breakfast.
13: Yeah.
1: You know, catering as well. I love lox.
13: Yes.
1: We'll do a bagel box with lox.
13: Yep. We just added that. We actually had a catering after the same week we launched that. We had someone get the lox upgrade, which was really fun. And then it's fun to watch, you know, my kitchen crew put that together and have it designed.
1: That's what
13: nicely.
1: I would order. If I
13: yeah.
0: Yeah. And I've always wondered, you know, this question too, you know, how do you help someone figure out how much food to order without overspending or leaving guests still hungry?
13: We're very good about fielding calls and kind of guiding people through, you know, how many people are you looking to have?
0: Uh-huh.
13: What kind of options do you want? You know, we've got biscuits. We can do bagels. We actually partner with Bev's Bagels on Grand River. And we partner with them to get the bagels in. And
1: okay.
13: They're fresh. They're delicious. They're sourdough.
1: All right. So if you're not catering, if you're not doing a big event and you're just a regular person walking in, I mean, what are your best sellers?
13: Our number one seller is our egg, bacon, avocado sandwich. It is delicious. It's got an herb aioli. It's got mashed avocado. It's got eggs, bacon. It's on the sourdough. It's a big hearty sandwich. And then you get a side with it. So people always leave very full and happy.
0: And, you know, when you're feeding a group that maybe has some different taste or dietary needs, you know, can you help organizers kind of find options that
13: work? Yeah, of course. We actually recently sourced some gluten-free muffin batter. So I'm able to, we've got a chocolate muffin and we also have a blueberry muffin that is gluten-free as well as some gluten-free brownie mix. Because it's important to us. And then obviously a lot of the Avalon items are vegan as well. Like our carrot pineapple muffin and blueberry muffin are vegan. And then the double chocolate and the trail mix cookie are vegan as well.
1: Excellent.
13: Yeah.
1: All right. Well, Avalon has all of the things. It's good food brings people together. That's your motto.
13: Yep.
1: And so just make the sell here. So if people are interested, you go to sweetdeals.com/Detroit. It's opening at 9 a.m. There's a limited quantity here where you can spend $25 and get 50. Make the sell.
13: Come on down. We've got everything you need. We've got the sweets. We've got the eats.
1: And you bring people together.
13: And we bring people together.
1: Well,
13: yeah.
1: All right.
13: You can't go wrong.
0: There'll be a lot of people coming together after the sweet deal.
13: Yeah.
1: Highly recommend the sweets that you brought in.
13: Yeah.
1: Kelly Vanderike, the general manager of Avalon. Thank you so much and for partnering with us to do the sweet deal.
13: Yeah. Thank you for having me.
1: Awesome.
0: Well, what a good Friday this is.
1: Great Friday.
13: Get some good eats.
1: Yeah. Has anyone bought their Halloween candy yet?
0: I have not.
1: I'll go to Costco for it is where I go.
0: That's where you have to go? Okay.
1: Because I got to get hundreds and hundreds of it for the street that I live on.
0: Yeah,
1: lots
0: you got a lot of kids. A lot of kids.
1: Do you know what state we are for the candy that Michigan chooses the most? You can guess too, Kelly, if you want.
13: I would say okay. Reese's.
1: What's your guess?
0: Starburst.
1: Kelly, did you look at my notes?
0: No. I think she did. Kelly looked. She cheated.
13: I snuck a peek, maybe.
0: She cheated.
1: Michigan is a Reese's state for Halloween, new DoorDash data shows.
0: Well, I mean, I'm a Reese's guy. Yeah, I love same. Reese's. I mean, my wife will come home with Reese's, all the white chocolate Reese's. Or
1: Kelly, you should put Reese's within your treats.
13: Ooh, we can
0: That's
13: do that.
0: That's an idea.
1: If you want me on payroll, I'm available.
13: Come with the ideas. We're welcoming them.
1: Apparently, Reese's is a state elsewhere, too, because 17 states claim Reese's is what they like, the most, including here in the Mitten. Sweet Smiles, a Dollar General brand that sells an assortment of sweets, stands out in 7 southern states. So we don't know about that.
0: Okay.
1: Laffy Taffy. Do you know about Laffy Taffy?
0: I know
1: Taffy?
0: About Laffy Taffy, but I didn't think it was
1: Some
0: still around.
1: Some Midwest states like Laffy Taffy. I don't know. Not me. M&M's, Skittles, Starburst, Fruit Chews, those are all also in the mix. But okay. I'm a Reese's person, too.
0: I like Reese's.
1: If Olivia brings Reese's home in her bag, I'm stealing them all and eating them.
13: Montex. Yeah.
1: Which is not healthy, but that's where I go. So anyway, talking Halloween, because I got to go get those candies. What's BJ's offer? You want to get me some candy?
0: I'll get you some candy. matter of fact, I got to go there today. It's time to put some gas in
1: the
0: car.
1: Tell me what the selection is at BJ's. I always go to Costco's.
0: I mean,
1: Costco singular.
0: For me, the difference is, you know, they both kind of carry the same things. It's just less people.
1: Okay.
0: In BJ's, you know, it's just less people. That's all.
1: All right.
0: Know.
1: Lloyd loves BJ.
0: I do.
1: All right. Coming up, we are going to do something that's really all in Lloyd's, wheelhouse.
0: Yes.
1: Jalen Best, he's playing Muhammad Ali in the Prime series, The Greatest. Lloyd got to see the first episode last night. He's been raving about it. And we're going to talk about the person playing The Greatest next at 8:49.
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19: We are currently accident free on the area roadways here on your Friday morning commute. We do have some construction to look out for. Roadwork has the two right lanes closed. 8 Mile Road westbound between Evergreen and Lasser Road. You'll find 10 Mile Road. That's closed in both directions due to roadwork between Middle Belt and Inkster Road. Construction has the roadway reduced to one lane. 12 Mile Road in both directions between Drake and Farmington Road and Ecorse Road. That's closed in both directions due to construction between Inkster and Beach Daily Road. Now, WJR Weather First from the Weather Channel. Here's your forecast.
21: Might end up getting clipped here late Saturday night, Sunday, with some rain from leftover moisture from what it's now Hurricane Isaias in the Gulf. Clouds mixed with clear sky this morning, and I think a little more cloud coming in later today with sunshine 70. Some clouds tonight 55. Outside of town, a bit cooler. Sun, but more clouds than sun tomorrow, 75, with that chance of rain later tomorrow night and through Sunday early afternoon. From the Weather Channel, Ray Stajic, 760 WJR, where Michigan comes to talk.
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0: Well, Jamie, as you know, I'm a big boxing fan.
1: Yes, I'm aware.
0: And, you know, the person who got me started into loving boxing was Muhammad Ali, you know, as a kid, when I was a kid. And, you know, his greatness stretched far beyond the boxing ring. His confidence, his convictions, and his charisma made him this global icon. And now his story is coming to Prime Video. It's called The Greatest. It's an 8-episode series premiering on November 4th. It explores the life inside and outside the ring. Michael B. Jordan and Lonnie Ali, the champ's wife, serve as executive producers, and taking on the role of the legendary champion is actor Jalen Best, who joins us now on JR Morning. Jalen, good morning.
28: Good morning. How we doing?
0: I am doing well. And let me tell you, I saw that first episode last night at Royal Oak at the Imagine Theater, and I thought it was great. And let me tell you, Jalen, I've seen a lot of Muhammad Ali movies, from The Greatest, which was back in 77 when he played himself, and then Ali, and then a lot of different documentaries. So I know a lot about the champ, but I found out in this, just this first episode, you guys got into the weeds into some things that I really didn't know about. I mean, was that how it was for you when you learned that you were going to be playing Muhammad Ali?
28: Yeah, absolutely. I mean, you know, the biggest thing with, you know, the series in the first place, I think, was to tell stories that we've never heard of before. And thanks to the estate and Lonnie Ali, and we got Blue Monday Outlier, and Authentic Brands Group, who all came together and allowed us, you know, some the special copies, you know, into stories we've never heard before about Muhammad Ali and conversations we've never heard before, you know, of Muhammad Ali. So it was definitely, you know, on the plan when the idea came to create the show and bring it to life, that we had to do it different and tell different stories that we've never heard of before, of Muhammad Ali.
0: You know, what I learned last night in watching that first episode is the dynamic between his mother and father. Because when you see these other movies, they really didn't go into their relationship so much. This one really did. And boy, did I learn something about Papa Clay.
28: Yeah, hey, man, I think it's a special thing we have here, you know, with the actors and the stories that we get to tell. But I think it's so important because as we know Muhammad Ali and who he become and who he still is to us today, the one thing we may forget is the people who built him and who he leaned on, you know, his community base around him, who allowed him to grow and flourish the way he did in his life. So I think this is a special story because we get to focus in on those relationships outside of Muhammad and figure out, you know, who he was able to lean on, who was his rock and foundation.
0: His voice, you know, the movement and the confidence, all of that was really unmistakable. Which part was the hardest for you to capture without just becoming an impressionist?
28: I would have to say probably the confidence, you know. Uh-huh. I think that's always a tough one because it's easy to say have confidence, but you know, it's different to say have confidence like Muhammad Ali, and then be able to back it up in the ring. So I would say, you know, it all was very challenging, but the most one would be the confidence and, you know, the fancy footwork that you'll get to see on the screen too, you know, if you keep watching.
0: Absolutely. Absolutely. And you know, Muhammad stood by his convictions at a tremendous personal cost. Did playing him kind of change how you think about courage?
28: Absolutely. You know, I think, you know, even today, you know, not a lot of people are willing to, you know, have their career and not be, you know, and at the same time face the sacrifices that come along with it, and not from the sacrifices of, you know, caring for our families and caring for our loved ones and the finance aspect, but the faith aspect, you know.
0: Yeah.
28: And,
0: mm-hmm.
28: You know, are you willing to stand tall in what you believe, you know, even if that will cost you your career, or even if that will cost you money or the things that, you know, you live by? And I think we all know Muhammad Ali to be in a position that he was willing to die for his people and for the right causes, you know, to give up himself and his prime and his boxing career. And sometimes, you know, I think the biggest question we can ask ourselves today, are we willing to, you know, to sacrifice and be selfless, you know, to protect the people we love and the people that we share this planet with?
0: And, you know, for younger viewers who know the name but maybe never watched one of his fights, what do you hope, you know, what do you hope makes Ali's story feel relevant today?
28: Wow. You know, I would for the younger generation, especially, I would say words of affirmation. You know, we saw our teaser release and a huge thing was him saying his affirmations in the mirror and believing in self. So in order to put it out in the world and for people to, you know, see, you know, how beautiful the beautiful talents that a kid can possess, you have to believe it yourself, even when people say no. So I think that's number one. And number two, I would just say, you know, a huge one is stand tall on what you believe and don't allow anything in this world to ever change that for the sake of money or materialistic things. And then the last one I would just say is to remember that as your life improves, that the experiences and all those things are only as good as the people that you get to share it with. So it's not about you. It's about the people you get to allow to see this beautiful world that we have.
0: Well, The Greatest premieres on Prime November 4th on Prime Video, and Jalen Best is playing Muhammad Ali in this 8-part Prime series. Jalen, I thought you did a great job in just the first episode I saw last night. Can't wait to watch the rest, and really good luck in what you do in the future. Appreciate you being here this morning.
28: Thank you, absolutely. And I just want to say one last thing.
0: Sure.
28: I am the greatest.
0: We love it. Thank you, Jalen. All right, have a good one. It was such a great, great first episode.
1: Yeah.
0: And like I said, you know, I learned some things about Muhammad that I didn't know, some of the intricate things.
1: And do you think he was the right choice to play?
0: Absolutely.
1: When you
0: look at him and look at, he really looks like Muhammad, and his mannerisms and the way he was fighting, how Ali fought, you know, he copied all of that. Even the Ali Shuffle, all of that. Mm-hmm. You know, he got it down pretty good.
1: He's a good actor then.
0: Very good actor.
1: All right, Lloyd. He gives a thumbs up.
0: Thumbs up.
1: Enthusiastic thumbs up for this show.
0: Yes.
1: What a week we've had, Lloyd. A lot of things, a lot of debates. The midterms are coming up.
0: And more debates coming.
1: More debates coming. The Lions play the Cardinals at 4:25 Sunday afternoon. We'll see what that if that defense can respond.
0: Okay. Mr. Shepherd.
1: Big weekend. Plus, you're going to a tropical locale, so we wish you all the best.
0: Thank you so much.
1: Enjoy.
0: I shall do that.
1: I'll Talk with Kevin Dietz is next.
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8: If you're the parent of a college-age kid, do you track their location on your phone? If the answer is yes, you should know that you're not alone. New poll out of the University of Michigan C.S. Mott Children's Hospital found more than half of parents admit to keeping tabs on their 18 to 25-year-olds, at least now and then. Mostly, they say, for peace of mind. Look, I get it. I'm the dad of three girls. But here's the catch. For about one in four of those parents, watching that little dot on the app actually made them feel more anxious, not less. And knowing where your adult child is not the same thing as keeping them safe. What keeps them safe is having taught them over the years to make good decisions on their own. So the expert advice for you is this. If you do track, talk about it, be transparent about it, and set it up as a two-way check-in, not just surveillance. I'm Dr. Sanjay Gupta, helping you live a better life.
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21: This is a Fox News alert. Hurricane Isaias has strengthened. I'm Dave Anthony.
15: The preparations have been extensive, and we are taking this storm very, very seriously.
21: Florida Governor Ron DeSantis, the storm is now a Category 3, 120-mile-an-hour winds. He also says Isaias is forecast to weaken before hitting.
15: Let's hope that that's the case, but we are planning to assume that that will not happen and that it will make landfall as a major hurricane.
21: Now, that could happen tonight, 2 years to the day after the last hurricane hit the U.S. Milton, which also went into Florida. Fox's Jonathan Sarries in Panama City.
25: Already we're seeing the rain pick up. The breeze is still gentle, but also picking up, and we expect that the weather will come and go as we go into the day, but get progressively worse as this hurricane makes landfall overnight. Thousands of residents have already been ordered to evacuate flood-prone portions of the Florida Panhandle and an Alabama coast.
21: There's anti-ICE anger in New York City after a shooting during an immigration enforcement operation prompted big protests.
26: We will not normalize ICE's viciousness. We will not accept its cruelty.
21: Democratic Socialist Mayor Zoran Mamdani again calling for ICE to be abolished. Homeland Security says they were targeting a man in the U.S. illegally with a criminal record and alleged gang ties. He was injured. His son was in the car when shots were fired, but the five-year-old was not injured. Russia has bombarded Ukraine again, killing at least three more civilians in a third straight missile and drone barrage that's left more than 50 people dead across Ukraine. President Volodymyr Zelensky is asking NATO for more support, posting online, there's a lot of damage to Ukraine's power grid and infrastructure. And as the war rages there, the Nobel Peace Prize was awarded this morning to a judge on the International Court of Justice, Navi Pillay.
29: Your applause means a great deal to me. Really did. You know, you don't want to receive an award prize or anything unless the public agrees that you deserve this.
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19: 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We are currently accident-free on the area roadways. Right now, we do have stop-and-go traffic, 275 northbound between Ann Arbor Road and M14. You'll find construction has the roadway reduced to three lanes, I-696 westbound between I-75 and M10, 10-mile road. That's closed in both directions due to road work between Middle Belt and Inkster Road, and construction has the roadway reduced to one lane, 12-mile road in both directions between Drake and Farmington Road. Now, WJR weather first from the Weather Channel. Mostly sunny skies for the day today. High of 72 degrees. Clear skies overnight with a low of 54. Currently, it is clear and 50 degrees. A mix of sun and clouds for the day on Saturday with a high of 76. I'm Jason Fissler for WJR Traffic and Weather First.
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8: 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Here's Marie.
9: Happy Friday, everybody. Glad you could join us on the last day of the work week as we head into another great weekend. Our father of the bride, very busy today and for the rest of the weekend. Kevin Dietz, of course, as we've been talking about all week, taking one of his daughters down the aisle this weekend. And we're very happy and we wish everyone a lot of joy and love for this beautiful weekend ahead that for the Dietz family as they celebrate such a big, momentous occasion, a beautiful wedding. But we'll be hearing more about that coming up when Kevin comes back, that's for sure. And in terms of news, there's no shortage of it today. We have to start, of course, with the debate. We're going to be talking a lot about it coming up in the next couple of hours here on All Talk. We've got several different perspectives on the debate. We're even going to be talking a little bit. One of the candidates for Secretary of State here in Michigan will be joining us a little bit later in the show. Anthony Forlini, will be talking with him about his debate last night. I think it was completely overshadowed here by the Senate debate last night. Laura Hessen, our producer, Abby Pelkey, of course, on the board. Laura, yesterday you and I were talking off air about how, geez, we really hope this gets spicy. We'll have so much to talk about tomorrow. We were not disappointed, were we?
10: No, there was some shots fired.
9: Definitely some shots fired. It was a very, I've heard several opinions on this, and some people were just, you know, over it. They were disappointed in the performance that both of these candidates put in. It was heated. It was messy. It was filled with insults and accusations.
10: Well, I do think there's some fatigue already hitting.
9: Absolutely.
10: This race.
9: Absolutely. Well, first of all, you can't turn on any local television without being bombarded by commercials for this particular race.
10: Or turn on any national coverage of anything.
9: Exactly. Without this. In fact, Meet the Press. Kristen Welker is going to do the whole show on Sunday about this race here in Michigan. I think it's the whole show. I think that's what I heard this morning, that it's going to be the whole show. So this is the kind of attention that they're getting on a national level. So, of course, they are going to get it here. This was the first time that we saw these two candidates together. The last televised debate was just Abdul Al-Sayed. Remember the whole Fox 2 debacle that happened where Rogers didn't want to debate him, didn't think that the format was fair or didn't think the moderator was fair. That was his words, not ours. He wasn't there. So last night was the first time that we saw Rogers and Abdul Al-Sayed going head to head.
10: It was also the first time we saw Rogers debate all this entire race.
9: Right.
10: Because he didn't have anybody in the primary.
9: Yeah, so I personally thought when the debate started, that Rogers seemed a little off his game. He seemed a little nervous. He seemed just flat.

0: put it, if you will, just a little off a beat. And that showed. Now, I don't know. Was it nerves? I mean, look, I can't imagine what the nerves were like last night for both those candidates, for all candidates, actually. But I thought there were some nerves involved. So I can't wait to get into some of the things that they talked about. We've got, again, several experts coming up. Let's just give you a little bit of some of the things that they talked about. You know, everybody's talking about affordability, right? Here's what Abdul Al-Sayed said last night about affordability.
1: Here's the problem. If we don't stop this war, we don't stop it now, we're going to continue to watch as the Iranian regime chokeholds the Strait of Hormuz, making our energy prices higher. And you're going to pay for it, both at the gas tank and at the grocery store. And so we've got to end that war above and beyond pausing the gas tax. We also have to hold the oil and gas corporations who are using this moment to profiteer us, who have bought off my opponent, accountable for what they're doing to raise our prices.
0: And here's what Mike Rogers had to say about pausing the gas tax. They were specifically asked by the moderator, would that be a consideration of yours? Would you back pausing the gas tax? We didn't really get a complete answer there from Abdul Al-Sayed. So he just said there are other things that can also be done. But here's what Rogers had to say.
2: I've been pretty aggressive about saying we need a pause, both on the state level and the federal level. And remember, when that 50 cents a gallon, which will help commuters, went through the democratically controlled state Senate, they said no. Republicans tried to say, give drivers a break. I think that's really important. The other thing we did in talking with farmers is we need some diesel help and some diesel diesel help for us. So I called for a diesel rebate, number one, and a pause on exports of diesel to give a temporary break. We can resume that once the war comes to an end. I do believe it's going to come to an end. We need it to come to an end.
0: And that was one of the first questions that was asked, too, and it was the gas price issue, but also the war in Iran. It had such an impact on this particular debate. Lots of questions centered around the war policy, foreign policy. Here's what Abdul Al-Sayed talked about in the his response about the war in Iran.
1: I might be old-fashioned, but I believe in diplomacy. In fact, diplomacy is what the Obama administration had used to negotiate a scenario in Iran where we did not have proliferation of nuclear material. We were at a steady state, except for Donald Trump just doesn't like anything that President Obama has done. So he decided to rip it up in his first term, and then his second term decided to make war that was completely unnecessary. So I do think that we can end the war and we can actually, by peaceful means, diplomatically address this challenge.
0: Rogers not agreeing with that. Here's what he had to say.
3: If the straits aren't open and if Iran has the ability to possess a nuclear weapon, can you have an end of the war? 60 seconds.
2: Well, this is why I've called to an end of the war. Militarily, they have set back the nuclear program at least 20 years. They've decimated their Army, Navy, their Air Force. They still have some limited capability to inflict harm on their neighbors. So this would be the time to wrap it up. That was the stated intent.
0: So those are just a couple of highlights from the debate last night between Abdul Al-Sayed and Mike Rogers. We're going to be talking a lot about it today. We want you to be part of that conversation. We're going to be taking calls after our next guest that's coming up. Keep that in mind. We're going to want your calls coming up at 1-800-859-0957. What did you think about the debate last night? Did you watch? If you're an independent, especially, we'd love to hear from you. What were your thoughts? Did this help you either change your mind, solidify your vote? What were your thoughts about the debate? We're going to take your calls a little bit later on after we talk with our first guest this morning, Dennis Dornoy, founder of Densar Consulting, about just an overview about the debate last night and his thoughts. A lot of people are commenting about this morning. Also, we want to put in one other big story. The Defense Department says the execution of convicted Fort Hood shooter Nidal Hassan will be live streamed for the public. Hassan is a former Army psychiatrist sentenced to death for the 2009 attack on Fort Hood, Texas. It killed 13 people, wounded more than 30 other people. President Trump approving the firing squad execution scheduled for December 3rd. Now, Defense Secretary Pete Hegseth says the public should be able to watch this, arguing it underscores the consequences of attacks on U.S. troops. Lots of people people talking about this too. And if you'd like to call us on that, we'll take your call as well on that. We'll be right back on All Talk here on WJR.
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15: 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We are currently accident-free on the area roadways right now. We do have some construction to look out for. 10 Mile Road, that's closed in both directions due to road work between Middle Belt and Inkster Road. You'll find road work has the roadway reduced to three lanes, 696 westbound. Between I-75 and M-10, you'll find road work has the roadway reduced to one lane, 12 Mile Road in both directions between Drake and Farmington Road, and construction has the two right lanes closed, 8 Mile Road westbound between M-39 and Evergreen Road. Now, WJR Weather First from the Weather Channel. Here's your forecast.
16: Well, the guidance actually brings ECS north-northeast, and some of that moisture ends up getting here, potentially by later in the weekend. Clouds and sun this morning, clouds and sunshine this afternoon, although I think we might trend a little more cloud later, 70 degrees. Some clouds and 55 tonight. Suburbs will be cooler. Good start to the weekend, at least dry. Partial sun, 75 on Saturday. And after midnight Saturday night, which is technically Sunday, we may see some rain around, which could linger in through early Sunday afternoon. Sunday's high near 65. From the Weather Channel, Ray Stajic, 760 WJR, where Michigan comes to talk.
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0: It was heated. It was personal. Last night's U.S. Senate debate between Democrat Abdul El-Sayed and Republican Mike Rogers was by most measures the most contentious meeting of the campaign so far. The candidates trading sharp personal attacks. They clashed over national security, Israel, Iran, artificial intelligence, and frequently even challenged each other's character and credibility in a race that remains very, very close. Dennis Darnoy is the founder of Densar Consulting, and he joins us this morning to take an overview of that debate last night. Dennis, welcome as always. Happy to have you to chat about this.
17: Good morning, Marie, and thank you for having me on. I appreciate it.
0: All right, to start, before we get into any specific questions, just give me your first impressions of last night.
17: Both candidates spoke to the constituencies that they need to motivate to win this election. As you pointed out, it's a very close race. It has been a close race. And so, you know, again, both candidates have a target audience that they wanted to reach last night. And I think they both were very successful in talking to those audiences.
0: Were they successful, though? There was a lot of I'm just giving you my personal opinion on this. It's just that they spoke over one another. They wouldn't answer the question often that was presented to them. They reiterated so many of the campaign slogans and so forth that we're seeing in their ads. Did they really get enough information out there, or did they just solidify their base by doing it that way?
17: Well, I think that, you know, it's more of welcome to what is passed off as a modern debate. We see this all the time between candidates where they have their prepackaged talking points that they want to get across, and they will never accept the premise of a question. They're going to answer it how they want to. But as you said, I mean, they're trying to reach a very specific audience. And so, you know, El-Sayed is trying to reach independents and Trump voters who are disappointed with the president on some mm-hmm. key issues. And Mike Rogers is also trying to reach independents. And so, they're talking about issues that are kind of important to independents. So on the one hand, you do have Mike Rogers talking about some of the expensive policies and our inability to pay for the things that Al-Sayed wants, and Al-Sayed would return the attack and say, you know, we're fighting a forever war in Iran, which is what this president said he wouldn't do. So again, I think they came in with a game plan and both stuck to a game plan. But if anyone tuned in last night and expected an honest debate over policy proposals and expanded versions of what they're going to do, then of course you're going to leave disappointed.
0: Yeah. Let's talk a little bit about some of the specifics here. So there were repeated suggestions by Mike Rogers that Abdul Al-Sayed had connections to individuals or groups sympathetic to terrorism. That was kind of like a little underlying beat that we kept hearing throughout the debate. Did Rogers effectively raise legitimate concerns for voters, or did those attacks maybe run the risk of alienating some moderates in all of this?
17: I mean, I think you do run the risk, obviously, of offending some people. But I think, you know, when Al-Sayed wouldn't respond when repeatedly asked if Iran or Israel poses a bigger threat to America, I think, again, there's an audience, especially here in Southeast Michigan, that Mike Rogers is trying to reach. And we've seen since the Democratic primary that not all groups who have been sympathetic or supportive of Democratic candidates in the past have coalesced around Al-Sayed's campaign. So, you know, raising issues and raising questions along those lines, yes, there are some people who might find it, a little bit untoward, but the fact of the matter is there is still a group of voters out here that, and again, especially here in Southeast Michigan, that both campaigns are trying to bring into their camp. And I think that was Mike Rogers' attempt and approach to saying you cannot trust this guy to, mm-hmm. be on your side if he can't tell you that Iran is more of a bigger threat to America than Israel.
0: Yeah, both candidates really struggled to give, in my opinion, direct answers to some of those tough questions that involved Israel and in Iran. Which candidate do you think did a better job navigating an issue that's especially important to a lot of Michigan voters because of our large Jewish community, our large Muslim community that is here? Who do you think did a better job tackling that those big questions on Israel and Iran?
17: Well, I think Mike Rogers, it's a strong point of his. And again, having, his support his experience in intelligence, having sat on intelligence committees, Homeland Security committees, I think he did a really, really good job on that front. I will say what Al-Sayed did that I thought was, impressive is he pivoted. He didn't want to be pinned down on that issue. So what he did is he reminded people that, Trump got us into a war with Iran when he said he wouldn't do that. And he said that he doesn't want to spend money on unnecessary wars when we can then bring it back to schools or healthcare or childcare. So he pivoted on the issue very well. But in terms of directly answering the issue, I think that, Mike Rogers did a very good job.
0: Mike Rogers kept hammering home that issue that Abdul Al-Sayed is not a real doctor. He did go to medical school, by the way. He did earn his medical degree, so he is entitled by the American Medical Association to be called doctor. But Mike Rogers kept, hounding on that, saying, look, he doesn't have any patients. He hasn't practiced medicine. I just found that to be a waste of time, waste of valuable time, where he could have talked about something else or brought up other sensitive issues with his opponent and maybe been more effective. What did you think about that?
17: Yeah, I think it's part of the Rogers campaign plan to try and show that Al-Sayed represents himself one way in public, but privately, he doesn't, let's say, walk the walk. And I think in the primary, Haley Stevens did a really good job of saying, look, I'm the workhorse, he's the show horse. And I think that what Mike Rogers is trying to point out is that if Al-Sayed were elected to the Senate, he says he's going to do all these things and pretends he's going to do all these things. But the truth of the matter is, you can appear to be a senator and not actually be a senator, as one could appear to be a doctor and not necessarily be a doctor. So I think they're trying to make the point or drive home the point that, you know, somebody, he's going to go to D.C. And be one of those people that is, you know, on CNN and dropping great sound bites, but maybe not being a senator.
0: A senator for Michigan. Dennis Dornoy, always a pleasure to have you on board, founder of Densar Consulting. Thanks for joining us today. We really appreciate it.
17: Thank you. Have a wonderful weekend.
0: You too. And coming up next, we're going to take your calls, 1-800-859-0957. Give us a call. What did you think of the debate last night? I'd especially love to hear from you if you're somebody who might have changed your mind last night. We'll be right back.
9: 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Chris Alberta here at Principium. 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
14: Fox News, I'm Gianna Gelosi. Isaias has strengthened into a powerful Category 3 hurricane as it barrels towards the Gulf Coast. Landfall expected tonight around the Florida Panhandle. Florida Governor Ron DeSantis.
18: The preparations have been extensive, and we are taking this storm very, very seriously.
14: Now, heavy rain and flooding also possible into the weekend as far north as Tennessee and North Carolina. Backlash over the Pentagon's plan to live stream the firing squad execution of Nadal Hassan at Fort Hood, the same place the former Army psychologist murdered 13 people and wounded more than 30 others in a 2009 shooting.
19: This would make the Fort Hood shooter the first person executed by military firing squad since 1945. It's an unprecedented decision, as executions have never been televised in the United States.
14: Fox's Alicia Cunha. 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
15: 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Pretty quiet on the area roadways here on your Friday morning commute. We do have some road work to look out for. Construction has the roadway reduced to 3 three lanes. 696 westbound between I-75 and M-10, you'll find 10 Mile Road. That's closed in both directions due to road work between Middle Belt and Inkster Road. Construction has the right lane closed, 275 northbound between Ann Arbor Road and M-14. And you'll also find construction has the two right lanes closed, 8 Mile Road westbound between M-39 and Evergreen Road. Now, WJR weather first from the Weather Channel. Mostly sunny skies for the day today. High of 72 degrees, partly cloudy overnight with a low of 54. Currently, it is clear and 52 degrees. A mix of sun and clouds for the day on Saturday with a high of 76. I'm Jason Fissler for WJR Traffic and Weather First.
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0: 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Once again, in for Kevin, Marie Osborne.
1: And we are back. We're opening up the phone lines, 1-800-859-0957. I know you have a lot to say about the debate last night between Abdul Al-Sayed and Mike Rogers. So much to say, so much to digest out of that matchup last night. Let's head right to the phones. David in Warren is joining us. Hi, David.
2: Hello. I wanted to tune in to hear the debate, but there was a football game going on WJR. That disappointed me. And the biggest problem going on with this whole thing is Islam. Islam has been a scourge on Western society since the 8th century, and it continues to be. And no, Islam is not a religion of peace. That's a misnomer. They want to conquer. We, who are not of Islamic faith, are viewed as infidels. And with 9/11 that we just observed a few days ago, we got to keep that in mind. And look, now we got an Islamic person running for the Senate. That's an absolute shame. And
1: David,
2: that's all I have to say.
1: Yeah, David, thanks for the call. We want to we appreciate the call. Your views, we want to let you express your views. We do also want to say that last night we did carry that debate from 7 to 8 p.m. The football game was on after 8 p.m. So we do want to remind everybody we did carry that live last night. Let's check in with Pat in Richmond. Hi, Pat.
3: Hi, Murray. Appreciate it. Let me, get my opinion on this. I felt like you did also. I think nothing was really revealed. They accused each other a lot, but two things I took away. I think Mike Rogers missed an opportunity when Al-Sayed said we should follow Barack Obama's diplomacy with Iran. They have not followed any diplomacy. They have continued to be a terrorist organization across the world, in the globe. And so this notion of continuing that, it is foolish. And secondly, it's always expand the government. Let's tax the billionaires. I don't like that type of socialist, turn one side of the population against another sector just because they have more money. The socialist playbook, it slowly trickles down to more, then we tax the millionaires, then we tax more people. I don't like it. It's just not something that I'm cotton to. In Iran, it was in the uprising just back in December 2025, they killed, estimated between 1,000, depends on who you, 7,000 to 30,000, depends on who you listen to. But they're not going to give up this war aspirations if they're willing to let their people die and kill their people. So they're going to let the economy fall and stall all they want until they can try and get some a leverage against the U.S., which I think the liberal media is helping that leverage.
1: Pat, we appreciate the call and your views on that. I have to agree. I know that last night, too, Abdul Al-Sayed kept saying, calling Rogers, the millionaire, and that he had the yachts. And it's like, okay, rich people have yachts. I just think we need to move past that kind of thing. But, as we heard from our consultant, Dennis Dornoy, saying, look, that's what, they came out to do that job. They came out to keep hammering those points about one another. I found that a little tiresome as well. John is joining us from Chesterfield. Hello, John.
4: I just think Abdul Al-Sayed is too young to understand Iran. We've been at war with them since they captured the American hostage for 444 days. They've been a world sponsor of terror, and Abdul's too young to understand that. That's all I have. Thank you.
1: Thank you, Jen. We appreciate the call. Eric is calling us from Dexter. Eric, what is your comment?
5: Hi, thanks for taking the call. Abdul kept saying he's Rogers is in lockstep with Trump, but he commented that this is Rogers saying that ICE was overly aggressive in Minneapolis. He wants to put a one-year hold on data centers. That's not like Trump. He's opposing Canada, or he's trying to be more lenient about the Canadian tariffs. That's not like Trump.
1: Yeah, but that's a recent change, you know, just this week he changed his
5: view on that one. But he didn't mention that, you know, and that's fine. If it's recent, that's fine. And it's not about debate skills. It's who the person is. Abdul kept saying he's going to make this debate about you, I'm sorry, about me and about him. And it should be about you, the viewer. But he never did make it about the viewer. He just went on slandering Mike Rogers. So he was the one making it about me and him. He wasn't making it about the viewer.
1: I appreciate the call, Eric. We really appreciate your calling in this morning. That's for sure, making the point that he thinks anyway. Eric thinks that Rogers did differentiate himself from some of the policies of President Trump. Let's check in with Ken in Livonia. Hi, Ken.
6: Well, the reason I wanted to call, or a previous caller echoed this, but I think it's worth stressing the reality of the situation. Now, speaking as a Christian, someone who is a former Bible teacher, a church elder, used to study the Bible and teach religion, it's a fact that the very basic fundamental teaching of Islam, and I've read the Quran, studied it cover to cover, studied the Islam, is death to America, death to Israel, death to the non-believer, death to the infidel. Islam does, going all the way back to Muhammad, teach it's essential to destroy, to kill the non-believer. That's a basic fundamental teaching, and anyone who says that's not true is lying to you.
1: Ken, we appreciate the call. We really do. We appreciate your calling in this morning, getting the sentiment here that a lot of this, for a lot of our listeners, is in fact about the religion here and is about El Sayed's Muslim faith for a lot of our listeners. So we'd love, again, to hear from you coming up later in the show. We're going to take more calls. Also, we're going to open up the phone lines, too, about this execution of the Fort Hood shooter, Nidal Hassan. It's going to be live streamed now. The Secretary of War, Pete Hegseth, says that it is going to be televised, live streamed. And that's coming up on December 3rd. We'd love to hear your thoughts on that. Is that really something that maybe you're interested in watching, or is it maybe going to make this person into more of a martyr and for in some people's view? We'd love to hear from you on that as well. So give us a call at 1-800-859-0957. There was another debate last night for Secretary of State here in the state of Michigan. We have one of the candidates coming up next.
0: The IRS finally caught up with Louie.
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18: 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We're fairly quiet on the area roadways here on your Friday morning commute. We do have some road work to look out for. Construction has the roadway reduced to three lanes, 696 westbound between I-75 and M-10. You'll find 10-mile road. That's closed in both directions due to construction between Middle Belt and Inkster Road. Construction has the right lane closed, 275 northbound between Ann Arbor Road and M-14. And you'll find road work has the two right lanes closed, 8-mile road westbound between Evergreen and Lassa Road. Now, WJR Weather First from the Weather Channel. Here's your forecast.
19: We'll continue with at least a chance of rain Saturday night into Sunday early afternoon. Be on the northern side of what's left of Hurricane Isaias currently in the Gulf. Weakening as it makes landfall tonight, but still heading north-northeast. And again, we may get clipped by the northern edge of that precipitation shield. No precip today. Cloud sun 70. Tonight some clouds and a pair of fives 55. Suburbs will be cooler, partial sun 75 Saturday. After midnight Saturday night, so technically that's Sunday morning, some rain coming in and rain continuing through early afternoon on Sunday. From the Weather Channel, I'm meteorologist Ray Stajic on 760 WJR, where Michigan comes to talk.
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1: The race for Michigan's Secretary of State turning combative during a University of Michigan debate with Democrat Garland Gilchrist and Republican Anthony Forlino trading accusations of election denial while sparring over election security, voter data, ballot initiatives, and qualifications for the state's top election job. With less than a month until election day, the debate highlighted some sharp differences over how Michigan's elections should be managed. Our first guest here, or our next guest, is Anthony Forlino, the Macomb County Clerk, Michigan's Republican Secretary of State candidate. Welcome to All Talk, Mr. Forlino. We're glad you could take a time to talk with us this morning.
16: Thank you. I appreciate being on the air.
1: Yeah, and we also want to let our listeners know that we did extend an invitation to the Gilchrist campaign to join us today, and we did not get a response from them. So we want to let people know that we did offer that this morning to your opponent, which I know you had a pretty vigorous conversation last night. So
16: it was fun.
1: Yeah, Mr. Ferlini, you said that Joe Biden was certified as president and served 4 years. But, you know, some critics still argue some of your past statements have sort of fueled doubts about the 2020 election. What specifically would you say to Michigan voters who question whether you can draw a clear line between investigating election concerns and promoting maybe distrust in election outcomes?
16: Well, I've made my life work to make sure elections are secure, elections are clear, elections are transparent. And the difference between myself and my opponent is, first off, I've never denied any election, never even was questioned it, never made a statement to that regard. It's everyone else is making these statements and making these accusations. I worry about election integrity and making sure it's transparent so that if people do have questions, we have answers. And that's the big contrast between myself and the lieutenant governor. He has denied elections in the past, his own, whether it was fair or not. I've never said that. I just want to make sure protocols are in place so that elections are done properly. We've done that in Macomb, and we'll continue to do that. And as Secretary of State, when people call to question an election, I can prove to them conclusively that there was no problems.
1: Staying on just that topic for one more second. Sure. Here, your opponent criticized your decision to hire somebody who participated in the January 6th Capitol riot. That was discussed in the debate. So what Sure. did that hiring decision say about your judgment? I mean, some people are saying as a public official that was not using good judgment. How do you answer that?
16: Well, first off, I was the hiring process. The first thing you need to know, she's an incredibly qualified person. Did an awesome job for us the 3 years she was with us. Democrats and Republicans alike loved the job she did. She recruited and trained Democrats as well as Republicans. She trained both. Everybody got a great education because that's her background, is in training. And you know, when you talk about if there's an election denier and the fact that she felt that way at a certain time, coming to the process and learning the process and understanding the process, if you ask her now, she'll tell you it's a great process. Things are done well. So what do? I bring diversity to the office. I bring people in that maybe aren't necessarily alike with my thinking, but they're talented people. And she's a talented person that got the job done when she was here. That's all I judge people on, is how they perform in my office. And she did a great job over the 3 years she was with us. And she's trained over 400 people, Democrats and Republicans. So there's never any question. Now, if any of that, the stuff that they talk about were brought into the office, she probably wouldn't have been working for me very long. I hired a talented person, and that's what I judge people on, not on their political beliefs.
1: Let's talk a little bit about what you'd like to see in the Secretary of State's office if you win this election. What is the single biggest change that you would make statewide that voters would actually notice and maybe even benefit from?
16: Well, I think what you're going to see is reduced wait times in the offices themselves and the fact that you can go in with or without an appointment. We did this here, and we did it in the third largest county in the state of Michigan. We can do it statewide, have the employees give processes that make their job easier, make the process cleaner. We'll do that in every single office, and that's the motor vehicle division. That's that division. The second thing, I think, when we talk about elections, we're going to make them more transparent. So if somebody has a question, we just don't call them an election denier. What we do is say, hey, listen, here is why this process is clean, and here is the proof. And we're going to be able to show it. Unfortunately, the current Secretary of State denies FOIA requests, denies people's ability to get information, much more so than any other state. We're going to bring transparency to that office and make it cleaner, much more cleaner. The third thing is the Office of the Great Seal. The Office of the Great Seal is under attack because notaries aren't getting the proper, when I say this, people are forging the notaries. This is a big problem, and nothing is getting done. As the Register of Deeds, I see it firsthand. Either it's in my community or other communities, deeds are being forged. This is not a good thing, and we're going to lose the whole integrity of that division if we don't fix it. And that's something we're going to focus on.
1: Why do you think that hasn't received more attention? Because I can see that as being a very big problem.
16: It's a big problem, but it's inside baseball. And that's the difference between myself and the lieutenant governor. I do play on the inside of seeing what's going on. His problem is he doesn't show up for work. 94% of the time he wasn't there. So you figure out of 100 days of sessions, he only showed up six times. That's not where your taxpayer dollars should be spent. They should be spent getting the job done, understanding the process, and making sure things get done. If I was a Democrat, I'd be upset with this because there were so many things they could have passed had the lieutenant governor been there that didn't get passed if he was a part of the process. I've been a part of the process, the election process, for the last 5 years. I understand how it's done, and I understand day one, I won't have to have training wheels on day one because January 1st, 2027, you are already preparing for the 2028 election. You need to go in there with some experience and understand how it's done and get the job done right away. Can't learn it over 2 years.
1: Overall, you were happy with your performance last night?
16: I think so. I think we can always think about things I wish I would have said. You know, I think both of us probably think that. You know, I think it was overall a civil debate compared to what I hear would happen with the Senate debate. I think we were respectful to each other, made our pointed points. We made our points, and now it's up for the public to decide.
1: Anthony Forlini, the Macomb County Clerk and Michigan's Republican Secretary of State candidate, we thank you, sir, very much for taking time out of your day to join us here to talk about some of these thorny issues in the campaign, certainly things that you talked about in the debate last night. We appreciate your time, Mr. Forlini. Have a great day.
16: Thank you. I appreciate it.
1: And we'll continue here on All Talk on WJR.
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2: I'm Dave Anthony, Fox News. A man in the U.S. illegally, Oscar Bregal, shot during an immigration enforcement stop in New York City.
3: Mr. Bregal refused lawful orders to exit his vehicle.
2: And then Marcos Charles, ICE's executive assistant director, says Bregal
3: weaponized his vehicle and proceeded to accelerate going towards other officers.
2: And that's when they opened fire.
3: Mr. Bregal was struck by one of the bullets or fragments superficially in the neck.
2: Now that shooting prompted a big anti-ICE protest in New York City.
4: What happened today was an outrage. We know that ICE is rotten to its core.
2: Democratic Socialist Mayor Zoran Mamdani again calling for ICE to be abolished for terrorizing communities. Homeland Security Secretary Mark Wayne Mullen just reacted to that.
5: It's shameful that you have a mayor that goes out there and puts criminals over law-abiding citizens.
2: Now, Mullen says Bregal was a thug with a criminal record and gang ties. The man's 5-year-old son was in the car at the time of the shooting, but the boy was not hurt. They're bracing for Isaias in Florida.
6: They have now upgraded the hurricane to a Category 3.
2: That's with 120-mile-an-hour winds. Governor Ron DeSantis says it may weaken before hitting along the panhandle tonight into tomorrow, urging people told to evacuate to leave.
6: You will have the possibility, and certainly the likelihood in some spots, of significant storm surge.
2: The Nobel Peace Prize goes to a judge. The International Court of Justice, Navi Pillay, honored in part for her courage. But in accepting the prize today, she said,
7: "You can imagine how surprised I was. Why would you need courage to speak the truth? You interpret the law, you look at all the facts."
2: Pillay is 85 and is a former leader of the UN Human Rights Council. 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
28: We are fairly quiet on the area roadways here on your Friday morning commute. We do have a crash off to the left shoulder, 275 westbound before I-696. That's causing slowdowns from 8 Mile Road. You'll find roadwork has the roadway reduced to 3 lanes. 696 westbound between I-75 and M-10. Construction has the right lane closed. 275 northbound between Ann Arbor Road and M-14. And you'll find roadwork has the two right lanes closed. 8 Mile Road westbound between Evergreen and Losser Road. Now, WJR weather first from the Weather Channel. Mostly sunny skies for the day today. High of 72 degrees, partly cloudy overnight with a low of 54. Currently, it is clear and 55 degrees. A mix of sun and clouds for the day on Saturday with a high of 76. I'm Jason Fissler for WJR traffic and weather first.
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3: And welcome back to the second hour of All Talk here on WJR. Talking a lot about last night's debate, certainly the Senate debate, getting a lot of national attention yesterday as well. We saw it on the national news programs this morning, cuts of what was happening last night between Abdul El-Sayed, the Democrat, against the Republican Mike Rogers, vying for the Senate seat, the open Senate seat here in Michigan. It's an important race for a number of different reasons nationally, and certainly it's gotten a lot of attention last night. One of the big topics between the two candidates was the topic of Canadian tariffs. Here's what Abdul El-Sayed said about the Canadian tariffs.
4: What is a Canadian tariff that you might keep? You have 60 seconds.
5: One that's actually logical, unlike anything Donald Trump has ever actually done in office. Look, you're hearing somebody who has cheerled again a Canadian tariff policy that we are paying $5,600 a year for. If we were serious about using tariffs, we would do it in the way that the UAW has advocated. The UAW has advocated for smart tariffs, where we actually hook it to an industrial policy that makes sense. We're invested in high growth, high manufacturing capacities, and then we use tariffs to protect our own market.
3: Mike Rogers had a different response.
4: Are you saying that we need to eliminate all tariffs for Canada? You have 60 seconds.
6: I would like to see the deal made. I have actually called the White House this week, talked to the Secretary of Commerce about getting the deal done. Canada still has some high tariffs for U.S. goods, and they did it before this started. Those should be eliminated. There are tariffs that I think are too high and not helpful for us. We ought to get rid of those. So this is about getting the best deal possible. I'd like to see it end. I think we need to end it. And as a matter of fact, have made those phone calls this week to make sure that we can get those things taken care of.
3: And there was another debate last night. Anthony Forlini, Macomb County Clerk and Michigan's Republican Secretary of State candidate, against Garland Gilchrist, who are both a Democrat. Garland Gilchrist, the Democrat. They are both candidates for the Secretary of State's office. Let's hear what Forlini had to talk about last night in that debate.
7: I'm the only one up here that's never denied the election. And let's just take this off the table. Joe Biden was certified as president and served 4 years as president. That's simple. And that's all that's required to know. So when we talk about these conspiracy theories and whatnot, they're not fed by me. I am the person that's actually running the elections, improving the elections, bringing proper protocols. When protocols are not followed, that perhaps happened in his election, I do something about it as the county clerk.
3: And here's the rebuttal from Garland Gilchrist.
8: I mean, the clear challenge is that, what is the ultimate election denial? Bringing on a January 6th insurrection leader to train poll workers, to be in part of the leadership, that is the ultimate election denial. That is someone who, rather than have the Congress certify an election, tried to overthrow the government and attacked our United States Capitol. That is not someone that we can trust. That is not someone we can trust with our election process, election integrity. That certainly won't build the trust of the people to be able to know that they can trust that person to run their elections.
3: Anthony Forlini joining us last hour to talk a little bit about the debate last night. He thought it went very well, and he did address that particular issue that Garland Gilchrist brought up in that cut, the hiring of this person who had participated in the January 6th Capitol riot. And Forlini said that he was not involved in the hiring process of hiring that individual, but that the person for the tenure that they were there, for the 2 or 3 years that they worked with the office, did a good job, and no one had any complaints.

0: about her work, Democrat or Republican, had any complaint about her work, and that she did a good job while she was on the job. But that was his response to that particular question last night. So again, we're talking a lot about debates tonight. We're going to open the lines back up, 1-800-859-0957. Coming up, we'd like to know if you heard that debate last night, if you watched the debate last night. Of course, we carried it live right here on WJR at 7 o'clock last night. And we'll continue to carry these debates as much as we possibly can here on WJR. But we'd love to hear from you. And there's another topic we'd like to hear your thoughts on as well. The Defense Department says the execution of convicted Fort Hood shooter Nidal Hassan will be live streamed for the public. Hassan is a former Army psychiatrist. He was sentenced to death for the 2009 attack in Fort Hood, Texas. It killed 13 people. He wounded more than 30 others. Earlier this week, President Trump approved the firing squad execution. It's scheduled for December 3rd. Defense Secretary Pete Hegseth says the public should be able to watch this. He argues that it underscores the consequences of attacks on U.S. troops. Again, that is slated for December 3rd. Tell us your thoughts about that. Are you somebody that's interested in watching something like this? Or do you have issues with televising or live streaming something like this? We'd love to hear your calls, and that is coming up a little bit later on, 1-800-859-0957. Right now, though, let's check in with Steve Courtney, WJR sports analyst. It is the Lions and the Panthers this weekend.
1: Well, happy Friday, Marie. It's actually the Lions and Cardinals Sunday afternoon at 4:25. The Lions, of course, coming off the woeful loss last Sunday night to the aforementioned Carolina Panthers. So the Lions, a disappointing 2-2 to start this year. And let me just state the obvious, if I may. The Lions defensively have been absolutely woeful. However, help may be on its way. You know, safety Brian Branch, he tore his Achilles tendon last December. He returned to practice this week. And Lions defensive coordinator Calvin Shepard, needless to say, would love to see him back. And he was very impressed, indicating that the Pro Bowl safety could make his season debut in this weekend's tilt against the Arizona Cardinals. Now, what he's going to do is lean on the guidance from the Lions training staff to determine Branch's role for that tilt with the Cardinals on Sunday. I'll also point out that the fine center Cade Mays, who broke his wrist during training camp, also returned to practice this week. So the cavalry is on its way. Now, Calvin Shepard, defensive coordinator, clearly has come under a lot of fire. That increased yesterday when he kind of took exception to the fact that the Lions offense had to carry this woeful Lions defense. How bad is it? Well, through four games, they ranked last in the NFL in total defense, giving up 423.8 yards per game and 31st in points allowed at 31.8. Now, throughout this practice week, Lions head coach Dan Campbell said that they were not going to accept mediocrity. That being said, they have the opportunity to make a statement Sunday afternoon in Arizona. You know, the Lions, they have still a pretty darn good offense, averaging nearly 40 points per game. And then you've got the Cardinals defensively. They're not very good either, giving up at least 31 points in each of their last three games. Jared Goff, for the most part, having a career year when you look at the numbers. He's already thrown for 1,214 yards with 9 TDs and zero interceptions. New Lions offensive coordinator Drew Petzing going back to where he spent some time, that being the Arizona Cardinals. And Marie, in closing, I'll just say this. The offensive line for the Cardinals is beaten up. It is not very good. This should be a beautiful opportunity for the Lions to make a statement defensively. And if Kevin was here, he's won the WJR fantasy pool like four straight times. I know it gets.
0: He never mentions it.
1: You know, reading a couple of fantasy sites, they're actually urging anybody that's got Jacoby Brissett on their roster to play him against this Lions defense. And if you've got Jacoby Brissett as your starting quarterback in fantasy, you probably got to your draft late. That's all. Happy Friday, everybody.
0: Happy Friday, Steve Courtney, and we are looking forward to that game. The Lions versus the Cardinals. We'll be right back here on All Talk.
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9: 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We're dealing with one problem on the area roadways here on your Friday morning commute. We have a crash off to the left shoulder, 275 westbound, before you... I-696. That's causing slowdowns from 8 Mile Road. You'll find construction has the two right lanes closed, 8 Mile Road westbound between Evergreen and Losser Road. Roadwork has the right lane closed, 275 northbound between Ann Arbor and M14 and Ecorse Road. That's closed in both directions between Inkster and Beach Daily Road. Now, WJR weather first from the Weather Channel. Here's your forecast.
10: A dry couple of days coming up, but by the end of the weekend, or at least through Sunday, forget that it's a holiday weekend for some of us. We may get some rain here. That rain's going to be on the northern edge of the remnant low, or the remnants of what is now Hurricane Isaias in the Gulf. At least that's what the guidance is telling us. Sun and clouds this afternoon, 70 should do it. Tonight, some clouds around 55 and some partial sun tomorrow. Still a dry day tomorrow near 75. Then after midnight tomorrow night to Sunday, some rain around into early afternoon. Sunday's high 65. From the Weather Channel, Ray Stajic, 760 WJR, where Michigan comes to talk.
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0: Okay, we are back here on All Talk on your Friday morning. Still talking about the debate last night, and it was a hot one. It was heated. It was personal. The debate, the U.S. Senate debate between Democrat Abdul Al-Sayed, Republican Mike Rogers, was really the most contentious meeting of these two candidates. I don't know that they've met so far on the campaign trail, because, of course, Mike Rogers did not show up for the first debate that took place at Fox 2 for a couple of different reasons. So this was our first look at these two candidates together. It was memorable, to say the least. We want to bring in Rusty Hill's lecturer in public policy at the Gerald R. Ford School of Public Policy at the University of Michigan. Rusty, so glad that we're able to talk with you today.
12: Marie, great to catch up with you. How are you doing today?
0: I'm doing great. I'm dying to know. I asked our other guests that kind of had an overview of the debate the same question right out. Just tell me what your feelings were after you saw the debate last night. What were your impressions?
12: Well, you know, the first thought I had is that you could tell these two had not debated before, because they couldn't wait to unload all their attack lines. I mean, they couldn't talk fast enough, and they just couldn't get, you know, all these attacks in that they'd been waiting to lob against one another. And,
0: yeah.
12: You know, you'd like to hope that now that that's out of the way, we'd have a little bit more policy substantive debate the next time around. But I have my doubts about that. I think they still want to just clobber each other with a bunch of haymakers.
0: I think so, too. It almost was like they were, you know, I got to say all this really fast, and I got to get all the zingers in, because I rehearsed all these zingers, so I'm going to get them all in, and all the campaign slogans, I got to get them all in, and that's kind of what, and really the losers are the voters, the listeners, the viewers, really.
12: Well, you know, Rick Alvin is a great guy.
0: He sure is. Yeah.
12: He is a marvelous, he was trying his darnest to keep him on topic. And he actually asked great questions, right? I mean, it's good to know where you stand on healthcare and, you know, tariffs and trade and jobs and taxes.
0: Middle
12: and
0: East.
12: Data centers.
0: Yeah,
12: Middle East, all this stuff that affects us. And, you know, I'm hopeful that between now and the end, we'll have a better chance to kind of hear the candidates, you know, where they are on those issues. And, but you're right. I mean, it was, this was like Joe Lewis, Muhammad Ali and Joe Frazier just hammering each other for 12 rounds, right? That's what it reminded me of.
0: All right, let me ask you this about strategy in this debate. So Mike Rogers, there were suggestions by my Mike Rogers that Abdul Al-Sayed had connections to people, groups that were sympathetic to terrorism. Did you think that was a good thing to bring it up? It was like a little steady drumbeat throughout the debate that you kind of heard that he was holding back on this. And at one point Abdul even said to him, okay, are you going to say something bad about my mother? Go ahead. That's how bad it got. But do you think that was effective, or was that a good strategy?
12: Well, you know, that's a great question, Marie. I don't know. I mean, I think Mike has, Mike Rogers has some openings to raise against Abdul Al-Sayed without going down that. I've looked at the reports you know, from everything that I've read, and, you know, and the Free Press and News did some extensive fact checking in their papers today. There aren't those connections. I mean, you know, obviously his wife and family have been involved in a variety of organizations, as well, like any family is, mm-hmm. right? I mean, we're all doing this, that, and the other thing for, you know, the Rotary and Kiwanis and what have you. And Mike Rogers was trying to lay the claim that these are actually associated with some not very savory characters and individuals in the Middle East. I'm not sure that the facts necessarily bring that up. I do think, you know, to me, the one thing that I thought Mike Rogers did the best last night was when Abdulosseh was asked, you know, to compare Israel and Iran, like, you know, yeah. is there a difference or what have you? I actually thought that was a mistake on Abdulosseh's part because, you know, you can have disagreements with the government of Israel, for example, and that's fine, right? I mean, mm-hmm. Jews have that all the time, so other people can as well, but to conflate Israel and Iran, I think, was a mistake because I don't believe that, right? I mean, we can have disagreements with Israel, but, you know, Iran clearly is a, you know, is a terrible actor, and whether you support President Trump's approach or not, there's no connection at all, or no, there's a huge difference between Iran and what they, the threat they pose to America and American citizens versus Israel. So I thought that was a mistake on Abdulosseh's part. And Mike jumped on that when he said, hey, look, yesterday was the you know, anniversary of October 7th when Israel got attacked by Hamas, who's backed by Iran. So, I mean, how in the world could you not, you know, make a distinction and a difference between these two? I thought that was the strongest line for Mike all night long. And I thought, he was on solid ground because, you know, he was immediately responding to what Abdulosseh had said. I thought Syed's line that struck with me was when he tried to reframe the debate and said, look, this isn't about me and it's not about my opponent. It's really about you, right? Turning to the voters, mm-hmm. talking directly and saying, look, it's about you. It's about you having to pay higher gas prices and you having to pay higher grocery prices. And I thought that direct appeal to the camera to voters watching was one of the better moments for him in the debate last night.
0: I agree with you 100% on all of what you just said, especially that issue with Iran and Israel, that yes, you can have disagreements with the government of Israel on how they may handle one issue or another. But the fact that we have been long term supporters of Israel and that should not have. You're right. He wasn't clear on his answer. Abdul al-Sayed was not clear in his response, where Mike Rogers was pretty clear on that as well. I also think, though, Abdul al-Sayed, when he was asked, is there any Trump policy that you could agree with? And, you know, he was able to come up with a couple of examples. I thought mm-hmm. that was also effective, where he didn't dodge that question. He actually did come up with a couple of examples.
12: Yeah. Yeah. That surprised me as well. I thought he would just sort of blow past that, and he did. I mean, he talked about how Trump is opposed having these large institutional firms buy up all these housing.
0: Yes.
12: And then turn them into rentals, which, you know, decreases the housing market availability, and that raises prices, particularly for young couples and new families that are trying to purchase that first home, which is a real problem. And I thought he was wise to agree with Trump on that. And, you know, so maybe there is some hope for bipartisanship down the road.
0: I think that's what that showed. And that was what was so important. Rusty Hills, I'm so sorry we're out of time. We really enjoyed your conversation and your insights. Always great to have you. Thanks for taking time out of your day. We hope you have a great weekend.
12: Let's do it again. Anytime, Marie.
0: Thank you, Rusty. All right. We'll be right back here on All Talk on WJR.
6: Hey there, WJR listeners. Chris Alberta here at Principium. 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
16: Fox News, I'm CJ Papa. Isaias grabbing its power from the Gulf of America, transforming into a dangerous Category 3 hurricane. It's turning north, putting the northern Gulf Coast in the strike zone. Florida Governor Ron DeSantis.
17: Make sure you have what you need, you know, to be able to get through, particularly those next 72 hours.
16: The Department of Homeland Security defending the actions of an ICE officer who fired his weapon, striking, they say, was a criminal legal alien, Oscar Belgal, in New York City.
18: Mr. Belgal was struck by one of the bullets or fragments superficially in the neck. He stopped his vehicle. We arrested him, rendered first aid, and then took him to the hospital.
16: ICE Executive Associate Director Marcos Charles adding the suspect was taken to an ICE detention facility. 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
9: Fairly quiet on the area roadways here on your Friday morning commute. However, we do have a crash off to the left shoulder, 275 westbound before I-696. That's causing slowdowns from 8 Mile Road. You'll find construction as the two right lanes closed. 8 Mile Road westbound between Evergreen and Lassa Road. Roadwork has your right lane closed. 275 northbound between Ann Arbor Road and M-14 and 10 Mile Road. That's closed in both directions due to roadwork between Middle Belt and Inkster Road. Now, WJR Weather First from the Weather Channel. Mostly sunny skies for the day today with a high of 72 degrees, partly cloudy overnight with a low of 54. Currently, it is clear and 55 degrees, a mix of sun and clouds for the day on Saturday with a high of 76. I'm Jason Fissler for WJR Traffic and Weather First.
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0: All Talk with Kevin Dietz on WJR. Once again, in for Kevin, Marie Osborne.
1: And we are back. We're opening the phone lines. We're delighted that you're joining us today. I've opened the phone lines on a couple of topics. We're, of course, talking about last night's Senate debate here on WJR. We'd love to hear from you on that. But you know what? The other hot topic today, I stopped this morning for coffee, and this was the topic of conversation among two or three people in the shop. They're talking about the Defense Department saying that the execution of the convicted Fort Hood shooter is going to be live streamed to the public on December 3rd. Defense Secretary Pete Hegseth saying the public should be able to watch this. I want to know what you all think about that. Is it a good idea? Do you think it's a deterrent? Or do you think it's a way to make this person into a martyr? Or is this just beneath the United States of America to live stream something like this? We want to hear from you. 1-800-859-0957. Of course, we'd love to hear your thoughts on the debate last night. All right, let's go to Ken in Detroit. Hi, Ken. Glad you could talk to us today.
2: Hi, Marie. Thank you for taking my call. I think this live streaming of this execution is culturally regressive. You know, most Western countries even got rid of this. You know, they used to do this in the 19th century where they made sort of like a holiday in the western, you know, western part of the United States where you see a hanging or something like this. But that's not a good thing. And also, you got to remember this, like most people got rid of this death penalty. Too many mistakes made. And obviously, this case is no mistake. But you got to remember that the same Lord who said, you know, that this woman is. And the New Testament, they talk about a woman that broke divine law and required stoning. And Jesus said, whoever is without sin, cast the first stone. That's the same Lord who gave the law. And that's what he wants more. None of us are without sin, and we shouldn't be televising something like this at all.
1: Thank you, Ken, for that comment. We really appreciate your thoughts this morning on that. I concur with you on your thoughts on this, and I also wonder again, we do not want to make this individual into a martyr. What he did was absolutely abhorrent. If you don't remember this case from 15 years ago, the military knew that he was a problem, that he had mental issues, and it was well documented. He's been in prison all this time. In fact, when I heard they were going to live stream this, I thought to myself, I thought that guy died. But no, he was still alive. He was being kept in prison. And I think the message there is he was already forgotten. The victims and their families, those are who we need to concentrate on and remember. Let us talk to John in Gross Point. Hi, John.
3: Hi. Yeah, on this Fort Hood shooter thing, I believe there were something like 32 wounded.
1: Yeah, 32. You're right. And yeah, there were 13 killed, including right. A pregnant woman.
3: Yes, I believe those 32 individuals ought to be given the opportunity to be on the firing squad. And also, let us not forget that those 32 individuals, they were denied a Purple Heart because Obama administration fought against that. They defined this as workplace violence, even though the shooter, you know, said Allahu Akbar before he shot the people.
1: So. Yeah, and you know what? I know that there was evidence, John, too, that the people who were there, a lot of them jumped into action to save other people that were, you know, going to be killed. In other words, their military training came into play. You know, you bring up a very good point, John. Thanks for the call, by the way. We really appreciate it this morning. You bring up a very good point. Maybe this is going to bring new attention to this issue and this crime that took place, and maybe we'll rethink whether or not those individuals did indeed deserve some kind of military recognition for that day and for their heroism. Let's check in with Diane in Dearborn. Diane, I know you've got a comment about the debates last night, something that Abdul said to you stuck in your mind.
4: Well, first of all, I'd like to say that Abdul does have connections to those groups. Ted Cruz did a whole thing on it, and I don't think Ted Cruz would mislead people. He did a whole thing about Abdul and all his connections to these terrorist organizations. And not only that, he's a friend of George Soros, and George Soros, as we all know, would like to destroy the United States of America, and he got money from him. So I don't trust anything Abdul says. I think he's a good, fast talker, and he can just say whatever he thinks people like to hear. But when he was talking about Medicare, he says, oh, no, that was just for people who don't have it. Well, that's a lie, because he wants to have it for everybody. That's all he ever preached about in all of his little speeches he made, Medicare for everybody. So he would take away your health care. Not only that, that was the first time Mike Rogers talked about he would have a death panel, and that's what they have in Canada, to decide what the government would decide whether you could get more medication or not. They actually have that over there. They'll send you a letter saying, are you ready for hospice, or are you ready for euthanasia? They actually do that in Canada. I do not want my government running my insurance, health insurance. So people out there better be careful. And also, he wants to shut down the oil industry. He wants the Michigan and everybody to have EVs. Well, can you all go out, all you people out there that want to vote for him, can you all go afford a new car, a $600 or $700 car payment and buy a new car? We better think about that.
1: Diane, thanks for the call. We appreciate it. We appreciate your thoughts. I do want to say one thing. Last night, Abdul Al-Sayed was specifically asked in terms of medical coverage and insurance. He did say that he believed that people who have health insurance should be able to keep their health insurance, even while other health insurance for all is available to everyone else. So that was said last night. We appreciate the call. Carrie is calling us from Lansing. Hi, Carrie.
5: Hi, Marie. I just want to say I think that everybody that signed death row should be
1: televised or live streamed?
5: Should be televised, like mm-hmm. in the Town Square back in the, you know, the Western days, where they'd hang them in the middle of town for everyone to watch. I think it might deter people. I doubt it, but I think everybody should be able to see that if they would like to.
1: Do you think a lot of people, like we had a caller earlier say that that's just culturally regressive. In other words, we're going back to a period of time. Instead of moving forward, we're going back. And do you think that this would maybe make this guy look like some kind of martyr to people who believe like he does has the same sort of values as this guy did? Do you think that this is going to make him a martyr?
5: Well, too bad.
1: Well, but might inspire others to do the same thing.
5: I don't know about that.
1: All right.
5: I don't know.
1: Carrie.
5: Go ahead.
1: No, I was just going to say thanks for the call. We appreciate your comments. We always appreciate everyone's comments when they give us a call. So you wouldn't mind them televising that. Mark in Milford talking about Abdul and healthcare comments like last night. Hi, Mark.
6: Good morning, Mrs. Osborne. It's a pleasure speaking with you. Mrs. Osborne, my personal experience with the interview, Mr. Abdul is danger for the health insurance. He was danger for animal control in Detroit. He killed over 2,000 animals. Do you think he will not kill people in the United States? This person is in pocket of Mr. George Soros. George Soros is the man who hates America. Personally, I know my history from my father, who survived Auschwitz-Birkenau and Gross-Rosen concentration camp. He talked about Mr. George Soros, Mr. Schwartz, that is his original name, and he mentioned about this, how he treats people.
1: Mark, I'm so sorry. Mark, we've got to let you go because we're out of time. We appreciate your calls. In fact, we appreciate all of your calls this morning. 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
12: I-275 westbound before I-696. We're dealing with a crash off to the left shoulder. That's causing slowdowns from 8 Mile Road. Construction has the 2 right lanes closed. 8 Mile Road westbound between Evergreen and Lasser Road. You'll find roadwork has the right lane closed. 275 northbound between Ann Arbor Road and M-14 and 10 Mile Road. That's closed in both directions due to roadwork between Middle Belt Road and Inkster Road. Now, WJR weather first from the Weather Channel. Here's your forecast.
13: Going to be on the northern edge of precipitation for the end of the weekend, or at least for Sunday. As that precip comes in, it's actually associated with what's ever left of what is now Hurricane Isaias in the Gulf. Clouds and sun this afternoon, 70. Tonight, the good old double nickel, 55. Suburbs cooler. Good looking Saturday. Partial sun with clouds, 75. It's later Saturday night to Sunday. We may get some rain, and that rain may linger into early afternoon on Sunday before tapering off. From the Weather Channel, Ray Stajic, 760 WJR, where Michigan comes to talk.
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1: It is fall, and that means one thing. 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
15: Thank you for having me, Marie. I think you'll like this. I had to step out of my grandparents' brunch to talk to you.
1: At my
15: grandkids' school. What a wonderful morning it is.
1: Oh my gosh. I can't imagine something being better than that. Because you know what it is? You're treated like a king, right? Like the king you are, on Grandparents' Day.
15: They were so happy to see me.
1: I know. I love it. All right. So let's talk about, what homeowners need to be doing here as the weather starts to turn. You know, a lot of us wait until we see a problem before addressing it. So what are some of the common fall maintenance tasks that we really need to start taking a look at?
15: That's a great question. I can look at so many things that I drive around and see that if people just took a few minutes a week, maybe an hour a week, they could prevent so much damage and money. You know, one thing people do is they let these big trees or these big shrubs grow right next to their house where they're literally touching their brick or their siding. And not only does that do damage because the branches will literally grow inside of the siding and move it apart, but it doesn't allow anything to ever dry in those areas. So it's always wet when there's no wind getting to it, no sun getting to it, and it can cause serious damage to the house. That and gutter cleaning. Gutter cleaning is so important this time of year. If you think about someone who has their gutters full of dirt and debris and how heavy that is, think of how heavy it gets once it freezes. So that is so important to clean those gutters because they get frozen and they get heavy and they would literally fall right off your house.
1: And gutter cleaning, I know, is a thankless job. But boy, if you don't do it, that is really a big one. What are some of the relatively inexpensive home improvements homeowners can do to improve, let's say, energy efficiency and maybe even lower some utility bills?
15: Well, you know, we've all seen those plastic wraps that people put on their windows during the wintertime. Not everyone can afford new windows, you know, really efficient windows, and we understand that. But those plastic wraps made by 3M, they really work. And if you are sitting in your living room and it's a windy night, you look over and your windows are closed and locked, but the shades are still blowing, the blinds are still moving, then you have air infiltration. So we'd suggest for the wintertime that you put that 3M product on. And also they make a caulking. Most people don't know this, but it's a caulking that you can put on now. Let's say you have those leaky windows. You put it right in the joint of the window. And then come springtime, you can just pull that caulking right out. And that will make keep you more comfortable and save you money during the winter months.
1: I think a lot of times when people think about these home chores that need to get done and they either don't have time or maybe they just can't physically do it themselves, they know they have to hire somebody. But the idea of having to hire somebody is, you know, that's scary because you're asking for bids. You're asking for people to come to your home. You don't know who they are. You don't know if you can trust them. What are some pointers and tips on that?
15: That's a great question because most salespeople who come to your home, whether they're selling you a new roof or windows, their goal is to sit down at your kitchen table and talk to you about their product and why it's the best one you should buy. But people are nervous about that. People don't like inviting people into their house, and we get that. But that's what this show is so wonderful, why it's going on, for homeowners can get a taste and get to meet true professionals in the housing industry in Southeast Michigan at the Vibe Credit Union this weekend in Novi. Just a good opportunity to take a pad of paper, ask questions, get business cards. If you like what you hear, then invite that person to come give you an estimate at your house.
1: Yeah, I know you're going to be at the this weekend's Novi Home Show, and that's pretty exciting because there's going to be a lot of vendors there. And that is a good way, right, to get a good overview of who's out there and what they're offering.
15: It's a great way. Plus, you know, in today's day and age of internet, you know, Marie, you go to the internet and you punch in, you know, new windows, and you get so many phone calls, and you don't know who they are. But if you go to some place like the Home Show, or you go to the InsideOutsideGuys.com, these are vetted professionals. They're not professionals that just opened up a, you know, hung a shingle yesterday. These are people who have been in the industry for years. And if they're on the InsideOutsideGuys.com, and we really trust the Home Builders Association who puts on this home show, we trust the contractors.
1: Yeah. And so, again, the things that people need to be doing right now is to check those gutters. Thankless, dirty job, but somebody's got to do it. And it needs to be done. Look to make sure that you don't have a lot of vegetation growing right next to the house. And when you're talking about utility costs for the winter, look, it's going to be a tough winter. We know those costs are going to be way, not just up, they're going to be way up. You're saying, yeah, take a look at your windows. That is something you really, really need to look at. And what, and that 3M product that you can get for helping seal some of this out.
15: Absolutely. Pay attention to your house. I mean, for most people, the home is the biggest investment they're ever going to make. And people just out of sight, out of mind. When you pull up, take a look at your shingles. You know, do you ever see a piece of brick underneath your, you know, your chimney? You know, pay attention to these things. And if you need help, and if it's just a question, if people just have questions, they can email Chuck and I and get 90 years of combined experience to help them. And that's what we're here for. Are the homeowners in Michigan, and they need help, all they have to do is go to the InsideOutsideGuys.com.
1: All right, Ken Caverly is going to be at the fall at the home show this weekend in Novi. Go there, say hi. 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Again, it's InsideOutsideGuys.com. Chuck and Ken are always at the ready. I know sometimes you've answered questions, not just sometimes, a couple times you've really given me some great advice that I've had an issue at my home, and you've really helped out a lot. So we appreciate, Ken, all of your insight. 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Have a good weekend, Ken.
15: Thank you, Marie. 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You too.
1: Sounds good. Sounds good. All right, we're going to head out. We've still had a couple of callers here that we want to get to. And you can give us a call at 1-800-859-0957. If you watched the debates last night, maybe you have a comment about what you heard or saw last night. Also, what are your thoughts about this proposal that they're going to live stream this execution of the Fort Hood shooter who killed 13 people 15 years ago. Now they're proposing that they're going to live stream that on December 3rd. What are your thoughts about that? Let's check in with Mark and Warren. Hi, Mark.
16: Hey, good morning. Thank you so much. Great show again. I just want to chime in a little bit on the, while I do not know the good paper doctor there, I do know communism. I come from a communist country. And I tell you what, that suffocates you completely. And that's why we left and came here. The system doesn't work. It's never worked anywhere. I would rather take a second round of COVID with all the shots and boosters over communism. COVID will eventually go. Communism doesn't go until it wrecks everything. It's crazy how people, they hear the word free, they go nuts. Where does that free come from? It's more government, more control, more oversight. Look at what they've done to our educational system already. They want to make it worse. Transportation, infrastructure, roads, security, safety. While the system is not perfect, the system is better than what the good doctor proposes.
1: Mark, we thank you for your thoughts, spoken from real experience. Thank you again, Mark from Warren, giving us a call this morning. We have so much more to talk about. We've got Congresswoman Lisa McClain coming up. Also, we're going to talk to an Army veteran. Josh Parrish will be joining us, Army veteran and founder of Vet Life. Talk a little bit about vet mental health. We will be right back.
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20: WJR, Detroit.
21: Gull was shot during an immigration enforcement operation. When they stopped him,
22: he then accelerated his vehicle, smashing into two of our government ICE vehicles.
21: And that's when Marcos Charles says they opened fire. And while Bagal was shot below the neck, the injury was superficial. And after being treated,
22: we placed him in a detention facility outside of the state of New York.
21: There was a big anti-ICE protest last night in New York, angry about the shooting, especially since Bagal's five-year-old son was in the car when the shots were fired. The boy was not hurt. Mayor Zoran Mamdani says what happened is,
23: today's shooting is only further devastating confirmation of what we have long known, which is that ICE operates with impunity, that they sow chaos and terror across our country.
21: Homeland Security Secretary Mark Wayne Mullen reacted to that this morning.
24: His words are dangerous and incite hostility. It doesn't help.
21: Mullen says Bagal has a criminal record and gang ties and evaded arrest last month.
24: The thug. Absolute worst of the worst.
21: Hurricane Isaias is now a Category 3, but may weaken some before hitting Florida.
25: We do expect landfall will happen around 10 p.m. tonight. And somewhere between Pensacola Beach and where we're standing right now on Navarre Beach, we'll take a direct hit.
21: That's Fox's Caroline Elliott.
25: The biggest concern here will be that 5 to 7 foot storm surge that's expected with this hurricane. Coastal communities, though, from Florida to Alabama are taking these warnings seriously. And some homes and businesses took the day yesterday to board up their windows and also put out sandbags to try to keep flooding out.
21: A judge at the International Court of Justice awarded the Nobel Peace Prize this morning. Navi Pillai is also a former leader of the United Nations Human Rights Council. 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
12: Couple of problems on the area roadways right now. We have a crash off to the left shoulder, 275 westbound before I-696. That's causing slowdowns from 8 Mile Road. You'll find a crash on the I-75 southbound off-ramp to Grange Hall Road. 10 Mile Road, that's closed in both directions due to construction between Middle Belt Road and Inkster Road. And you'll find the roadwork has the roadway reduced to one lane, 12 Mile Road in both directions between Drake and Farmington Road. Now WJR weather first from the Weather Channel. Mostly sunny skies for the day today. High of 72 degrees, partly cloudy overnight with a low of 54. Currently, it is clear and 60 degrees. A mix of sun and clouds for the day on Saturday with a high of 76. I'm Jason Fissler for WJR Traffic and Weather First.
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2: 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Well, we've been talking all morning about the debate last night between the two Senate candidates here in Michigan. The Democrat, Abdul El-Sayed, the Republican, Mike Rogers. It was heated. It was personal last night. A lot of personal attacks. We had Rusty Hills on earlier, a lecturer in public policy at the Gerald R. Ford School of Public Policy at the University of Michigan. And he really did say it best when he said, It was almost as if they just couldn't wait to hit the stage, and both of them unloading every single barb and jab and campaign slogan, just trying to get it out as fast as they can. And it's like they had to get it in within the hour. You listen to it live here on WJR. We were glad you could join us for that last night. Rusty Hills commenting, though, on what really piqued his interest. One of the topics that really piqued his interest last night was the question about Iran and Israel. And both candidates were asked this question. Let's listen in to what Rusty had to say about this.
3: The one thing that I thought Mike Rogers did the best last night was when Abdul El-Sayed was asked, you know, to compare Israel and Iran, like, you know, yeah, is there a difference or what have you? I actually thought that was a mistake on Abdul El-Sayed's part because, you know, you can have disagreements with the government of Israel, for example. And that's fine, right? I mean, mm-hmm. Jews have that all the time, so other people can as well. But to conflate Israel and Iran, I think was a mistake because I don't believe that, right? I mean, we can have disagreements with Israel, but, you know, Iran clearly is a, you know, is a terrible actor. Whether you support President Trump's approach or not, there's no connection at all, there's a huge difference between Iran and what the threat they pose to America and American citizens versus Israel. So I thought that was a mistake on Abdul El-Sayed's part.
2: A very good take on that particular question for both candidates there. Mike Rogers seemed to pull up, you know, on his past experience as a congressman, and certainly at the security level, all the security clearances he had as a congressman and the committees that he sat on, he was able to really dig deep and come up with, I think, a solid answer on that, where Abdul El-Sayed might want to go back out to the drawing boards on that one as he considers and moves forward. We also want to let you know who's coming to town for these candidates. So Michigan's Governor Gretchen Whitmer did appear with El-Sayed in Grand Rapids ahead of the debate. Her first appearance, in fact, with him after she endorsed his opponent in the primary. Now, later this month, former President Barack Obama will rally in Detroit for him. Jocelyn Benson, the Democratic nominee for governor, will also appear for Abdul El-Sayed. Senator John Kennedy, the Republican of Louisiana, is set to rally for Mike Rogers in Oakland County. That's supposed to happen sometime, I think, today, actually. And then President Trump has told reporters he plans a visit to the state before November 3rd. There is nothing on the books right now, but President Trump says he is going to be coming to Michigan to stump for Mike Rogers. Important story developing today, two federal immigration agents shot and wounded a 28-year-old man from the Dominican Republic during a targeted enforcement operation in the Bronx yesterday. This was the first shooting involving ICE agents in the city of New York since President Trump's immigration crackdown began. The agent fired into a vehicle, injuring a man, but leaving a 5-year-old child in the back.

0: seat unharmed. Federal authorities are saying the man tried to ram his vehicle into the ICE agents. And this came the same week that ICE leadership directed agents to increase arrest nationwide. There's also a local story that making headlines. Police investigating a collision. Two power boats on Lake St. Clair in Harrison Township. Three of the four people on one of the boat was killed. The survivor was able to swim to shore and get some help. The Macomb County Marine Division responding. They found the bodies in the submerged vessel. The driver of the second boat was a 40-year-old Roseville man. He is being questioned about what happened there, and he is said to be cooperating with officials on that one. Michigan Attorney General Dana Nessel filing an antitrust lawsuit against the Blue Cross and Blue Shield of Michigan Mutual Insurance Company. She says the insurance giant created an illegal monopoly to eliminate competition and increase prices. Blue Cross strongly denying these allegations. And in another setback, General Motors is announcing that it will drop Blue Cross Blue Shield as its salaried for its salaried employees, switching instead to Aetna for salaried employees. That's going to start the new year. The move is unrelated to the lawsuit. Also, years before Ann Carson became a Nobel laureate, she was a University of Michigan professor. Carson received the Nobel Prize in Literature for her bold and inventive and playful dialogue with the classical tradition. That was what was said in the Nobel Prize committee announcement that happened yesterday. Carson taught at U of M, the College of Literature, Science, and the Arts in 2003, from 2003 until 2009. And let's hope we get this name right. Navi Thampilai, an 85-year-old South African judge serving on the International Court of Justice, has been awarded the 2026 Nobel Peace Prize in Oslo. Pillai served as the United Nations High Commissioner for Human Rights from 2008 to 2014 and prosecuted the Rwandan genocide as a judge on the International Criminal Tribunal for Rwanda. This was in the 1990s as well as the 2000s. The Nobel Peace Prize being awarded and that Nobel Prize in Literature being awarded for someone that had ties at the University of Michigan. All right, when we come back, we're going to have Congressman Lisa McClain joining us. She's been going around the state talking with voters. She was with Mike Rogers, the House Speaker. But we would like to know Mike Johnson, the House Speaker. She traveled around the state with him to get kind of have an ear on voters and what they're talking about. We'll be talking with her coming up next year on All Talk.
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11: We have a couple of problems on the area roadways here on your Friday morning commute. You'll find a crash off to the left shoulder, 275 westbound before I-696. That's causing slowdowns to 8 Mile Road, as well as an accident on the I-75 southbound off-ramp to Grange Hall Road. 10 Mile Road, that's closed in both directions due to construction between Middle Belt and Inkster Road. And you'll find construction has the roadway reduced to one lane, 12 Mile Road in both directions between Drake Road and Farmington Road. Now, WJR Weather First from the Weather Channel. Here's your forecast.
12: We'll continue with at least a chance of rain Saturday night into Sunday early afternoon. Be on the northern side of what's left of Hurricane Isaias currently in the Gulf. Weakening as it makes landfall tonight, but still heading north-northeast. And again, we may get clipped by the northern edge of that precipitation shield. No precip today, cloud sun 70. Tonight some clouds and a pair of fives, 55. Suburbs will be cooler, partial sun 75 Saturday. After midnight Saturday night, so technically that's Sunday morning, some rain coming in and rain continuing through early afternoon on Sunday. From the Weather Channel, I'm meteorologist Ray Stajic on 760 WJR, where Michigan comes to talk.
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0: House Speaker Mike Johnson has been touring Michigan, supporting GOP candidates around the state. Traveling alongside is Congresswoman Lisa McClain, and she joins us this morning. Congresswoman, thanks for joining us on a pretty nice Friday morning, I'd say.
13: It's been a beautiful couple days, so yeah. Thanks for having me.
0: Yeah, I was going to say, lucky you get to travel around Michigan on two beautiful days. But
13: I
0: have to start by asking you about the Senate debate last night. Tell me your thoughts.
13: Mm-hmm. There's clear that there's two different visions for this country. One, in its common sense versus communist crazy, I say this. One is the government to decide how you spend your money, or two, you get to decide how to spend your money. And listen, I know, you know, I can sit here and say that Abdul didn't answer a single question, but we're really talking about two different ideologies here. And I know that free And sadly, you can have all, everybody has free healthcare, everybody has free housing, everybody stores, but that comes at a cost. And that cost is your money. You don't control your money anymore. You don't control your life anymore. The government does. just absolutely terrifying to me. And you know, Abdul is a really slick talker, but pull back the curtain. There is a cost to everything he's talking about. And the cost is your freedom and the cost is your money. And it's not for this generation. It's for the next as well. And that scares the bejesus out of me.
0: Well, you've been traveling around with the House Speaker, talking, listening to voters, really, because I'm sure that once they see you, they have something to talk about with you, right? So
13: they do.
0: Yeah, they do. So look, tell me, what are they saying to you?
13: What they're saying to me is, please, please, please correct the truth with the other half of the truth, which we are. And what's really interesting is if we get our base to turn out, which our base is turning out, we just need to make sure they get out there and vote. But what is really interesting to me that I haven't seen in the other election cycles is Republicans are playing really well in the Democrat areas, because today's Democrat Party, it's Father's Democrat Party. It is the day of the blue dog Democrat is gone, right? The Dem policies are clear, and that scares the voters, right? They want to defund police, ICE, open the border, pack the Supreme Court, eliminate the Senate. You know, I could go on and on. These are really scary policies, and we're trying to bring those policies to life, because what's ironic to me is they ran on these policies during the primaries, but now all of a sudden they're taking them off their Facebook pages, and they're taking them off the quotes about, you know, look at William Lawrence. He flat out said, I want to defund the Lansing police. But yet he deleted that from his Facebook or his social media account. They're trying to be something they're not, and that's really scary. So people are fired up. I can tell you that. And people are going to get.
0: But Congresswoman, a lot of devil's advocate here, you know,
13: yeah.
0: We keep hearing over and over and over again, affordability, affordability, affordability. People are worried about putting gas in their cars. They're worried about the price of homes. They're worried about prices at the grocery store. And a lot of people are directly blaming the policies of this president, Donald Trump, especially the war in Iran. They've got real issues with that. How do you respond to that? Because people are definitely talking about that.
13: Well, first, we don't do what the other side does, is gaslight the American people. So let's be honest. I shop at the same grocery stores and fill up my same gas tank as everybody else. The biggest difference that I say is when the number one sponsor of terror, Iran, chants death to America and wants to control the world's energy supply and is weeks away from getting a nuclear weapon, that gets my attention. Do I believe that once the war is over, or the conflict is over, whatever you want to call it, that the gas prices will come down? Absolutely, I do, and I think the American people do. But that doesn't answer the question of what they're doing now. That's why we spent so much time putting more money back in people's pockets with the working families tax cuts. And if you look, more people now, over a million new private sector jobs have been created with the working families tax cuts. That's why it was so important that we have no tax on tips, no tax on overtime, no tax on Social Security, et cetera, et cetera. That you have two different trajectories, right? We forget where this affordability crisis started. Under Biden, we had the highest inflation rates in 40 years, and gas prices were at $5 a gallon as well, with no leveling of the playing field. So there's two tremendously different ideologies, but first you need to start with, we are on the right track, and we need to get this conflict in Iran done and over with, because we don't want them to control our energy production. But let's not gaslight the American people at the same time.
0: Congresswoman, are you still in full agreement with President Trump about the war in Iran? That you know, that the you still fully support his action there and what happened there?
13: Yeah, I would hate to see what the Iranian people or what the Iranian regime would do with Hamas would do if they had a nuclear weapon, and they were weeks away from getting a nuclear weapon. When the number one state sponsor of terror chants death to America, and if we put a nuclear bomb in their hands, I actually believe they would use it.
0: Quickly, before we let you go, you know, Michigan's a bellwether state, and we're getting so much attention nationally, which is a good thing.
13: I know.
0: I think that's a good thing. Really, I do.
13: I do too.
0: So the conversations that you've had, based on those conversations, what do you think are the top two things that are going to drive voters to the polls? The top two things?
13: I think the two things are the economy. It always is, right? And I think you need to look at long-term economic value. I mean, we are making things in Michigan again. President Trump did 20 new trade deals. The last time we did a trade deal was President Obama, and he did 3. So that is positive. That, if you look at all the other economic indicators, so that's one. Number two, it's communism and it's common sense versus crazy. The policies of the left are absolutely ridiculous. This is not your father's Democratic Party. And that's why I think we'll see a lot of Democrats voting Republican this year.
0: Any word on when President Trump's going to be coming to town? He says he's going to do it before November 3rd.
13: Well, hypothetically speaking, I might possibly keep the 25th open.
0: Nothing
13: is confirmed, so... maybe, possibly, if I was a betting woman, I might keep the 25th open. But you know his schedule; it's subject to change. But
0: we're looking at maybe before Halloween, right? We'll see.
13: Not doing Sunday dinner on October 25th.
0: Okay.
13: Okay. So there you go.
0: So the invitation's off. All right. listen, Lisa McLean, Congresswoman from the 9th District here in Michigan. We always love talking to you. Thanks for joining us today. We really appreciate it.
13: Have a great day. Enjoy the sunshine.
0: Yeah, absolutely. Have a great weekend. And we will continue here on All Talk. We will be talking about veterans' mental health when we come back.

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5: News, I'm Gian Gelosi. Bad weather already spreading over the Florida panhandle in advance of Category 3 Hurricane Isaias forecast to make landfall tonight.
6: With the storm will come torrential rain and possible tornadoes, which will spread inland tonight, affecting the eastern part of Mississippi, much of the state of Alabama into tomorrow, also Georgia and the Carolina coast.
5: As Fox weather hurricane specialist Brian Norcross in Miami, anti-ICE protests erupted in New York City after an ICE-involved shooting in the Bronx. The president is going to be in upstate New York tonight campaigning for gubernatorial candidate Bruce Blakeman.
7: President Trump says these midterm rallies are a lot of work, but he likes doing them. And he thinks these rallies night after night after night are the reason that Republicans in close districts.
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10: 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I-275 westbound before I-696. Still dealing with a crash off to the left shoulder. That's causing slowdowns from 8 Mile Road. You'll find an accident on the I-75 southbound off-ramp to Grange Hall Road. Construction has the roadway reduced to one lane, 12 Mile Road in both directions between Novi and Haggerty Road. And you'll find roadwork has the roadway reduced to three lanes, 696 westbound between I-75 and M-10. Now, WJR weather first from the Weather Channel. Mostly sunny skies for the day today. High of 72 degrees, overcast overnight with a low of 54. Currently, it is sunny and 62 degrees, a mix of sun and clouds for the day on Saturday with a high of 76. I'm Jason Fissler for WJR traffic and weather first.
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26: 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Once again, in for Kevin, Marie Osborne.
2: And welcome back, everybody, on your Friday morning. Soon it's the lunch hour. Pete Hegseth, the U.S. Defense Secretary, has told service members on board the USS Abraham Lincoln on Wednesday that their deployment wasn't easy as the carrier prepares to dock after spending more than 260 consecutive days at sea without a port call. That set a Navy record, by the way. Eight crew members assigned to the USS Abraham Lincoln Carrier Strike Group
0: made suicide attempts during that lengthy mission to the Middle East. Acting Navy Secretary Hung Chow gave that information to lawmakers this week. And that prompted us to ask what is happening in these long deployments. Is the military doing enough for the mental health of our service people? Josh Parrish is an Army veteran, founder of Vet Life, and he has a show right here on WJR. We're happy to join him into the show this morning to talk a little bit about this topic. Hi, Josh.
3: How are you?
0: I'm great. We're so glad you could talk with us this morning about what I think is such a serious topic. You know, with these multiple suicide attempts reported on a single ship deployment, what does that tell us about the psychological strain on these sailors during these long deployments? And overall, what does this mean about the mental health of our service people?
3: Yeah, I think we as a country ask a lot from war fighters, from our active serving military men and women. And I think that there's room for improvement when we need to look at a holistic mental health approach where it's not just that long deployment that's doing that. It's time away from family. It's time away from your wife and kids. It's worrying about things, especially if you're not able to stay in contact with the people that you love and depend on. And I think we need to do a better job collectively of understanding that we need an upstream approach. We can't wait for these veterans, for these people to come out and say, hey, I'm struggling, because quite honestly, the military tells you it's almost antithetical to asking for help. They almost tell you that they don't want you to ask for help. And so it creates a perfect storm for these men and women. And it's not surprising to me that these people find that attempting to take their own life is a viable option.
0: What you said about having, that this isn't just a singular problem, that this is something that you need multiple strategies to deal with, I think that's very important. I also think that what you hit upon there about, you know, we train our military to be tough, to be single-minded, to look, you know, to be mission-minded. And so it's not very conducive to have someone step forward and say, okay, I'm struggling. I need some help. When you talk about an upstream approach, what specifically are you talking about?
3: Yeah, I think if you let men and women know that you care about them, in a sense that you want them to be the best version of themselves, that you take them seriously when they say that they're struggling, rather than making them feel like an outcast, which is what I've seen in certain situations as well. Now, listen, I mean, here's the thing. We take an oath. I took an oath to defend this country against all terrorists, domestic and foreign, and I took that oath very, very seriously. And I'm not saying that we need a softer military. All I'm saying is it goes a long way when you let people know that you genuinely care for their well-being. And I think that we get lost in bureaucracy. I think we get lost in, you know, paperwork, and we start seeing people as just numbers in a uniform. And I think we need to humanize the uniform now and really let these men and women know that get to us before you start to have that mental health decline, and I think you'll see a true reduction in veteran suicide.
0: Josh, do you think also stateside, those of us in just the general community can maybe offer more support to families of service people? Maybe there's something all of us can do to assist, you know, if you know your neighbor it has a deployment, or someone in the family has a deployment, maybe there's something you can do to help so that the person who's deployed doesn't really have to worry as much about their family at home.
3: I think collectively, and you hit on a great point that we've been working on for the last year, is the idea of what I call veteran-friendly communities. That doesn't mean that you run up to a veteran and you open the door and you buy his meal and you thank them for their service. What I mean is simple gestures. There's nothing that makes me feel more appreciated, and I know some people will disagree with this, but there's nothing more that makes me feel appreciated when I pull into Home Depot or Lowe's and I see mm-hmm. that veteran sign says, hey, you know, this is for you. It's just a small gesture. And I think that if we had that more along the lines of just a safety support structure, as opposed to, you know, feeling compelled to go out and just acknowledge a veteran that you see is wearing a hat or a t-shirt, mm-hmm, mm-hmm. I think that will go a long way as well, because these veterans need to reacclimate back into civilian society. And I think if the community embraces them, I think that's what you're going to see. It won't be such a hard journey for when these veterans leave the military.
0: Right. I always say that, as the kids say, we see you. And that really is important. Like you said, that sign at the Home Depot that we see you, that is really, really important. Josh, we want to thank you so much for joining us today. We really appreciate it. Josh Parrish, Army veteran, founder of Vet Life. Tell us the name of the show and what time you are on here on WJR.
3: So we are on every Sunday morning at 6 a.m. to 7 a.m. It's called The Veteran Blueprint. And really, it's a way to give veterans their voices back and tell their own story through their own lens.
0: Josh, we appreciate you. We see you. We appreciate you and all veterans. That's for sure. Thanks for joining us this morning.
3: Thank you. You are an amazing human being.
0: We will continue here on WJR.
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8: 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That accident is cleared. We do have a crash off to the left shoulder, 275 northbound approaching 696. That's causing slowdowns from 8 Mile Road. You'll find a disabled vehicle has the left lane blocked, 94 eastbound at Van Dyke, and construction has the roadway reduced to one lane, 12 Mile Road, in both directions between Novi and Haggerty Road. Now, WJR weather first from the Weather Channel. Here's your forecast.
9: A dry couple of days coming up, but by the end of the weekend, or at least through Sunday, forget that it's a holiday weekend for some of us. We may get some rain in here. That rain's going to be on the northern edge of the remnant low, or the remnants of what is now Hurricane Isaias in the Gulf. At least that's what the guidance is telling us. Sun and clouds this afternoon, 70 should do it. Tonight, some clouds around 55 and some partial sun tomorrow. Still a dry day tomorrow near 75. Then after midnight tomorrow night to Sunday, some rain around into early afternoon. Sunday's high 65. From the Weather Channel, Ray Stajic, 760 WJR, where Michigan comes to talk.
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0: Lots happening this weekend, and as it's the custom here on All Talk, we like to talk with Taylor Vitani. Talk about the weekend ahead besides the Lions game with the Cardinals on Sunday. There's so much more happening. Taylor, always a pleasure to have you on board.
10: It's great to hear from you. How you doing?
0: 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Be the first caller to correctly answer this week's riddle. And you might be asking, what's that riddle? I make a loud sound when I'm changing. When I do change, I get bigger but weigh less. What am I? Again, I make a loud sound when I'm changing. When I do change, I get bigger but weigh less. What am I? So as our listeners mull that over, Taylor, what's happening this weekend? I know we have some family-friendly activities on tap.
10: Yeah, there is a lot going on this weekend. I'll go ahead and start with the A2 Arborfest. This is a vibrant, family-friendly autumn festival that celebrates local arts, food, culture in downtown Ann Arbor, hosted by the Guild of Artists and Artisans. 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The festival spans across Ann Street and North 4th Avenue, stretching from Huron Street right into the historic Carytown District. You can expect things like fine arts and crafts, live music and entertainment, food and drinks, and lots more fun and creative activities. And you can find out more about this event at theguild.org, and then it's under their fair pages.
0: All right. Sounds good. We always like to have the family out on the weekend, that's for sure. And I know there's a musical that's coming to Michigan for a live stage production.
10: Yeah, it's actually happening at Fisher Theater. So that's Dirty Dancing, the musical. That's coming to Michigan for a live stage production. The classic love story of Baby and Johnny will take over the stage at Detroit's historic Fisher Theater. The show kicks off on Tuesday, October 13th at 7:30 p.m. with multiple performances running through the week, including Thursday, October 15th at 7:30 p.m. You can expect a high-energy production packed with live music, electrifying choreography, and 35 iconic hit songs like Hungry Eyes, Hey Baby, and of course the show-stopping I've Had the Time of My Life. Tickets can be purchased through the ATG website, the AXS website, and StubHub.
0: And we also have someone at the soundboard at the Motor City.
10: Yeah, Chris Tucker is performing live at the soundboard at Motor City Casino Hotel in Detroit for two nights. That's October 9th and 10th. Both shows start at 8 p.m.
0: One of my favorite comedians is coming to town. I love this woman. I've seen her live. I've watched her specials.
10: Have you seen her show? Oh, my gosh.
0: Yeah.
10: Yes. Comedian Leanne Morgan. That's who this is. She's performing live in Michigan at Fox Theater Detroit. I wanted to go to this show so bad, but I couldn't make it work. That's on October 15th and 16th as part of her Time of Our Lives tour. Both performances start at 7 p.m. each night. And yes, to those who haven't already, make sure you go watch Leanne Morgan's Netflix show. Leanne, it's the best. It's so funny. I love her. She's so great.
0: She is phenomenal. She knows how to work an audience. She is just so much fun. Like I said, this is one of those shows where you're laughing so hard you almost miss her next joke. So you gotta.
10: It is, and it's not like that cheesy sitcom type of stuff. It's just so good, so well written.
0: Right? No. Her stand up is just excellent. All right, one of my musical favorites, Art Garfunkel, also coming to town.
10: Yes, he's performing in Detroit, Michigan on Saturday, October 10th, 2026. He'll be bringing his What a Wonderful World Celebration Concerts Tour to the historic Fisher Theater.
0: All right, that sounds great. The Little River Band also performing?
10: Yeah, Little River Band is scheduled to perform live in Michigan on Friday, October 9th, which is today. You can still get tickets. That's at 4 p.m. The concert will take place at the FIM Capitol Theater located on East 2nd Street in Flint, Michigan.
0: All right. And I know so many people that are taking their little ones. And frankly, not just little ones. I know some big people that absolutely love the Halloween in Greenfield Village.
10: Oh, yeah. Halloween in Greenfield Village is a premier family-friendly autumn celebration hosted after hours at the Henry Ford in Dearborn, Michigan, running across 16 select nights in October. The historic village transforms into a whimsical storybook wonderland lit by more than 1,000 hand-carved jack-o'-lanterns. The outdoor event is designed for all ages and focuses on atmosphere rather than jump scares. Key highlights include costume characters, live entertainment, attractions and dining, unlimited historic carousel rides, a themed train ride upgrade, and seasonal fall treats like hot cider and donuts. Tickets range from $27 all the way to $36 and frequently sell out weeks in advance for this rain or shine event. So go get yours today at thehenryford.org.
0: And that, again, just what a great event for that, for families. So, I mean, I see so many pictures on social media of this. Some families go year after year after year because it is just that captivating. I know there's some celebrity birthdays today, too.
10: Yeah, I'll just go through them. So we have Bella Hadid turning 30 today. Sharon Osbourne is 74 today. Steve Burns, who is from Blue's Clues, who all of us millennials definitely know, 53 today. Guillermo del Toro, 62. Scotty McCreery is 33 today. And I want to give a very special shout-out. My best friend Kristen's baby boy, Stryker Ogunti, turns one tomorrow. So, Stryker, happy birthday from Aunt Titi. I love you very, very much.
0: Little baby Stryker, congratulations. Happy birthday. We're going to get into that cake, that's for sure, this weekend, right?
10: Yes, definitely.
0: All right, so let's talk about today's riddle. Did you want to read it again for us, Taylor?
10: Sure, yeah, I can. So I make a loud sound when I'm changing. When I do change, I get bigger but weigh less. What am I?
0: All right, what am I? All right, let's head over to the phones. Let's check in with Mark. Mark, what is your guess on this one? Hi, Mark, what's your guess on this one?
11: I guess it's a butterfly.
0: Nope, not a... No, yeah, there you go. There's the buzzer. All right, Mark, thanks for the call. Let's check in with Bill. You know what? Let's go to Andrew. Andrew, hi, Andrew. What is your guess?
12: A balloon.
0: A balloon?
10: It's a great guess, but nope.
0: Nope, not right. All right, one more try here. Sean, what is your guess?
12: My guess is popcorn.
0: Is that?
10: Yep.
0: Yeah. All right, Sean.
12: Wow. All right.
0: So you are the winner. You are the winner, and awesome. You win a pair of tickets to experience Hans Zimmer in concert. Plus, you get the admission for four to the Shiny Rust Hot Rod Spectacular coming to the Vibe Credit Union Showplace in Novi on October 17th and 18th. Anyone else interested, go to get details at shinyrustshow.com. Thanks, Sean. We're glad you listened today. That's for sure. And thank you, Taylor Vitani. Have a great weekend.
10: Of course, you too. Thank you.
0: All right. We hope everyone has a great weekend. This next couple of days promises some great weather. We're going to be rooting for the Lions, of course, playing the Cardinals this weekend in an away game. And so much news we covered today. Lots to talk about with the debates. And there's more conversation to come right here on WJR. Focus with Paul W. Smith is coming up next. And following that, of course, we have Ryan Armani with JR Afternoon. Thanks for joining us today here on All Talk on WJR. I'm Marie Osborne, in for the father of the bride, Kevin Dietz. And we will be back on Monday. Have a good one, everyone.
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17: Storm is bearing down on Lisa Brady, Fox News.
19: This is an extremely dangerous situation, and the bad weather has already pushed into the coast.
17: Fox weather hurricane specialist Brian Norcross says heavy rain and wind from Hurricane Isaias slashes the northern Gulf Coast. Expected to make landfall between the Florida Panhandle and Alabama late today, bringing a life-threatening storm surge and a tornado threat to a wider area. It's now a Category 3 hurricane. Top sustained winds, 120 miles per hour. Just getting word that legendary football coach Mike Ditka has died. Best known as the Bears head coach after a Hall of Fame career as a tight end, beginning in Chicago, transitioning to the sidelines in 1982.
24: It's going to be a hard-nosed type of football, but it's going to be a type of football that you're not going to predict everything that's going to happen.
17: His 1985 Bears team won a Super Bowl, but Ditka was also known for a fiery temper and being blunt. Fox's Kevin Uretsky.
25: Ditka's softened when his jersey was retired by the Bears in 2013.
29: I'm forever indebted to the organization. It's been a heck of a run, guys.
25: The Hall of Famer, born in suburban Pittsburgh, played from 1961 to 72 for the Bears, Eagles, and Cowboys. But it's clear where his heart always remained.
2: Thank you. Thank you. Thank you. Thank you. And go Bears!
17: Mike Ditka was 86, his family confirming his death, but no word on a specific cause. President Trump says the conflict with Iran has stopped them from having a nuclear weapon and that it will be over very soon.
3: They have no military, they have no Navy, they have no Air Force, they have no anti-aircraft.
17: Also just teasing, an upcoming announcement about diesel, which recently hit a record price. But the president has said this week there will be no new attacks on Iran before the midterms. 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
1: Sorry, I'm just in the midst of watching the argument on whether this Nidal Hassan, the former officer in the United States military that killed 13, 14 people, wounded 20 others, whatever the numbers were, this

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2: We sure did.
3: And isn't that special? Which seems like so long ago, but it was like Monday.
2: It was fun. Yes, exactly. Yeah. It was 5 long days ago. But, you know, the difference between 5 days during the work week and then 5 days if you're off is very, very different.
3: Could be like months.
2: Right.
3: I understand. Well, our friends are on their way to making each and every day count, because we all know each day is a gift. Doesn't hurt to get reminded. I want to thank those for choosing to join us and be an important part of the best and brightest audience in all of radio. That includes any time you listen to this great station, including all the incredible programming we have over the weekend, at nighttime, early morning, anytime. That's what happens when you listen to WJR, when you're either at the radio at 76 on the AM dial, streaming us at WJR.com or the free WJR app. And if you can't be here noon to 2, I know it might be inconvenient, but that's why, Mike, we're going to press Jeff Marcero to get us into restaurants maybe once a month and have lunch together. I don't know. Maybe that's next year we'll do it. I don't know.
2: Sounds good to me.
3: Can't make these changes quickly. But we're going to do something to be out there with our listeners, because we like that, and I think they like that, too, as we work together with Relentless Positive Radio. Oh, look. Well, if you're not watching, you can't see it, but my T-shirt. I go out of my way to wear a V-neck T-shirt,
2: right,
3: with a golf shirt so that you can't see the T-shirt, and the T-shirt looks bigger than my golf shirt.
2: You're showing your underclothes, essentially.
3: I don't like to show my... Well, I do like to... No, I don't like to show my underclothes.
2: Not for free on the internet.
3: That's... You mean you can make money doing that?
2: Some can.
3: What about my feet? I understand feet are a big thing. I don't quite get that at all.
2: Yeah.
3: I'm sorry. I do not get it.
2: It's been a while since I've been in the foot picture circuit, but I think people are still making money off that.
3: I saw a thing about saying, want to know how you can make money on the internet? And I promise you, you don't have to show your feet. And I go, what are they talking about? If I just have to show my feet and I get paid, I don't know, I'd consider it.
2: No problem with that at all.
3: What the heck? It's just your feet. We all have them.
2: We show those off for free at the beach anyway. Might as well make a buck.
3: I got bad feet, though. No one's going to want to see my feet now.
2: Bless
3: my Grandma Edna, but I always was told by my dad I had Grandma Edna's feet.
2: You know, there's a market out there for everything if you could find it.
3: Okay, that's good to know. On the serious side, the Bears has lost the coach.
2: Yes.
3: The Bears legend, Mike Ditka, passing this morning, I guess,
2: at
3: 86, or at least it was announced this morning.
2: Yeah, I saw that, and it's shocking because, you know, I haven't seen Ditka in a while, but you remember him, well, you know, different generations remember him from different things, but,
3: right,
2: you know, I remember him as the coach of the Bears and the Saints, and also all the broadcasting work he did, and he seemed like a real tough, indestructible guy. I mean, when you think of the Chicago Bears, I think people still think of either him or Dick Butkus or Walter Payton, but it's a short list.
3: No question, it is a short list, and he is on it, if not at the top. And I'm hearing, you know, in prep, I'm pay attention to these monitors and have sound on, actually. How unusual. But I'm hearing that he was quite generous. Like, he'd get out of a cab and he'd give the guy $100. And the guy would open the door for him, and at the restaurant, he'd give him $100. He's leaving and they get the cab for him and they give him $100.
2: Yeah.
3: He was like handing out $100 bills.
2: Yeah, he's probably, and I mean, I know he grew up in Pittsburgh, but I feel like he's a Chicagoan.
3: He felt like he was a Chicagoan.
2: Yeah. So, you know, that's how we are in the Midwest. We're kind of gruff and we're kind of grumpy, but hearts of gold.
3: Generous. When we can be.
2: Yeah, like I saw like a

0: cross-section of something in the United States, and it said, like Southern, they're nice but not kind. Up here in the Midwest, we're not nice, but we're kind. So genuinely.
1: That's an interesting observation.
0: Right. I think it means like fake nice down there and grouchy, but real nice up here.
1: Meanwhile, because of this ridiculous thing where we're now not just radio, but we're television, I've now buttoned the top button of my golf shirt. Something I get nervous when I'm around people who button all the buttons on the golf shirt. Now I've done it.
0: Right. Like, is that keeping your head on or what?
1: I don't know. Let's see. Oh, what did you think of the debate last night? I didn't watch it until I got back from a wonderful event I'll tell you about in a moment. But what did you think?
0: It was kind of a mess at times, but I anticipated that. You could tell Rick Albin, the moderator, got really frustrated.
1: Yeah, that's a tough job.
0: Yeah, I think Abdul got more body blows in, but I think his big mistake, which is going to haunt him, is him not saying that Iran is a bigger danger than Israel.
1: You think?
0: Yeah.
1: I mean, unfortunately, he's playing to an audience that believes that. And that's the saddest part of our country right now, that because of a bad education system and many other things, people might actually not be able to quickly answer, who's a bigger threat to the United States, Israel or Iran? Seriously? Be that as it may, another one of his faults is that he keeps pretending he's a doctor when there's all kinds of proof that he is not a doctor the way he wants us to think he is. It's like me wanting you to think I'm a doctor because I have my honorary doctorate degree from Central Michigan University. I love that, but right. Have you ever heard me refer to myself as a doctor? No.
0: Well, I believe he went
1: to medical school.
0: Right.
1: But he didn't do anything you have to do to be a practicing physician. He didn't become a resident. He didn't take the boards, as far as I know. He didn't get licensed. He is not what he wants you to believe, a medical doctor. And he is many things he doesn't want you to believe. He is a socialist. And it may get worse than that. But I don't want to talk about that now. I just wondered what your opinion was. You gave it. You're a young person. You feel he gave more body blows. I think it'll split kind of that way. I'm certainly more conservative than you are. Maybe mine is just hope, because I know Mike Rogers so well, and I know what a great job he can do for Michigan and for these United States. Okay, now, last night, though, what a wonderful event. At first I went, oh, no, it's the night of the debate. Well, I taped the debate. Krista Sadal, the executive director of The Helm, and it was the Take the Helm 30th Annual Gala. I got to see Jim Nicholson, presenting sponsors Ann and Jim Nicholson, Mary Beth and Jim Nicholson. I saw the Nicholsons, a wonderful family. They've given back so much to the community for so long. The Helm Board of Directors, all of those good people, the gala co-chairs included our host who invited us, Jana Curlin Brownell, and on the gala committee, Marianne Burry. We saw Bob and Marianne Burry. So it was great to be with Steve and Jana Brownell, and they're just wonderful, wonderful people. They happen to be our neighbors, too. And Curlin, lighting the future since 1895, doing a marvelous job being a sponsor. And the guy, and the Ahe family, Ahe Jewelers, and the guy who was feted last night, our dear friend Robert Riney. He's the 2026 Take the Helm honoree, Robert Riney, his lovely wife Sandy, for this 30th annual Take the Helm Gala, honoring Robert Bob Riney, president and CEO of Henry Ford Health, whose nearly five decades of leadership have been defined by unwavering commitment to people, community, and belief that healthcare extends far beyond the walls of a hospital. God bless you, Bob Riney, and congratulations. I'm looking at the past honorees. My goodness. Lois and Gail Warden, Marilyn Pete Waldmeyer, Gretchen Vallade. I saw some of the Vallade family there last night in sponsorship. Our neighbors, Chris and Jim Mesta. It was Chris's parents that started this whole thing off. Marlene and John Bowl. And we had Jana and Steve, I mentioned. Karen and Matt Cullen, past honoree. Ann and Jim Nicholson. Marlene and John, the Ahe family, the whole family. So, I mean, there are a lot of good people. There are a lot of good things that happen in our community, and WJR, more than anyone else, always tries to flash the spotlight on the good things happening around us, and I just wanted to do that, and I thank Jana for Steve for inviting us. It was a wonderful night. Kim and I had a great time, and then we did get back and watch the fist fight, the brawl, which was the debate. So we'll get into that as we go along here. It's Friday, and we continue in Focus, Paul W. J.R. 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
15: Well, traffic is clearing on 94 East at Van Dyke. The breakdown here being towed out of the way. So all lanes back open, and 75 southbound to the off-ramp to Grange Hall. We do have an accident here with crews on the scene. That's on the exit ramp. And we're watching good travel times on 96 east and west right now. Earlier problems on 275 have cleared. No reported delays on the Lodge or the Southfield. I'm Rick Shrimp, WJR Traffic and Weather First.
6: Coming up, 2 o'clock, JR Afternoon. Mike Rogers, Abdul El-Sayed on the debate stage in Grand Rapids on Thursday. What came of it? Were any minds changed? We'll have it. All the analysis and your phone calls, 760-WJR.
1: You see, that's the big question. That's probably the most important question. That Ryan just asked, were any minds changed after the debate last night? Well, I fear that besides the fact that a lot of people have already voted, I fear, too, that people have made up their minds no matter what anyone says or proves to them about either one of the candidates. I may be wrong. I'm just spouting off like a talk show host. Jason Rowe is going to spout off like the principal of Rowe Strategic, and I give him a lot of credit for that. Jason, welcome back to the show.
16: Well, Paul W., I think you're wrong, and I hope you're wrong.
1: Oh, good. Talk to me. What did you think, recapping last night's debate?
16: Well, you mentioned that a lot of people have already voted, and that's true, and those are typically the least persuadable voters. If you're someone that gets your ballot and puts it in the mail the next day, you are probably very firm in your opinions on everything on the ballot, which means you're the most partisan voters there are. So I always kind of discount the first third of votes that come in as being the least persuadable voters. So what remains at this point in the process, with 25 days left, are the most persuadable voters. And I don't enjoy the debate about debates, but I think in this case it elevated the importance of this debate, and I think it became must-see TV for a lot of people. It was got national media coverage before and after. And so I think for a lot of voters, it was the first time that they got to see Abdul El-Sayed beyond the commercials and beyond kind of prepackaged events. And I think what they saw is someone that refuses to answer any question that he doesn't want to answer. All he does is continuously regurgitate his talking points and attack Mike Rogers for being a Republican endorsed by Donald Trump. And that doesn't really address the issues facing our state, doesn't really address, you know, how either one of them would serve the state, particularly if we end up with divided government after the election. But, you know, one of the things I thought, it was very revealing to who he is. I mean, the easiest question he had that he refused to answer on multiple occasions is, who is a bigger threat to the United States, Iran or Israel? Iran has been the number one sponsor of terror for 5 decades. They have killed American service members even in this calendar year. Israel is one of our strongest allies in the entire world. I would argue they are a stronger ally than the United Kingdom. And he couldn't bring himself to identify Israel as being more of a friend to the United States than Iran. And I think for a lot of people,
1: it's sad, Jason, to those of us who understand how ridiculous that is, that he can't answer that question. But the sadder thing is that there are thousands, hundreds of thousands of younger people who can't answer that question or answer it incorrectly. We've seen it in the streets all over the world. We're seeing it now everywhere. And this is a big problem, and I don't know how The conservatives, Republicans, Americans who love their country, I don't know how you can combat it. This is a guy who smirks his way through everything, and yet it doesn't seem to bother anyone but me.
16: Oh, no, I talked to a lot of people today, and not necessarily just, you know, Republican friends of mine, but the smirking is annoying. And you and I talked several weeks ago about how he and Mondani kind of have the same shtick, where they just grin and ignore, you know, questions they don't like and say whatever they do want to say. Well, he kind of shook off all his charm last night. I mean, you know, Mondani, whatever we think of him, at least has some charm. Abdul Al-Sayed did not show any charm whatsoever. He seemed surly. He seemed disrespectful. He seemed contemptful. I just don't think it was a good look. The eye rolling and the facial expressions every time Mike spoke, you know, I think for anyone watching that, it was an annoying trait. Unless you are already a partisan Democrat that hates every Republican and is a big Abdul Al-Sayed supporter, I don't know that approach wore well with those voters.
1: Well, I hope not. I mean, I don't think condescending bullying should work for anybody. And I've had to deal with it many times in my life. A lot of us have had to deal with smirking, condescending bullies, and that's unfortunate. But there's no question that Mike Rogers is more capable of doing good things for us, that we understand where he's going and how he's going to do it, than I feel from this guy who continues to try to pretend he's a medical doctor practicing. I mean, I always thought he saw patients and all that. I gave that to him until I found out that he didn't do the residency. He didn't do all the things he had to do. And I don't know why. I'll ask him why. Why in the world didn't you do that? Why? What kept you from doing it, for goodness sakes? Then this wouldn't even be a conversation. And the smirk, well, I don't get that. I haven't from the beginning.
16: And you know, whatever claim to fame he has as a doctor is related to his leadership at the Wayne County Health Department and the City of Detroit Health Department. And there's been no examination by the media of his tenure there. And it was a failure. These things that he claims he did are things he tried to do but did not actually accomplish. His leadership there was terrible. You know, they had to bring in subordinates to actually do the work because he was not capable of doing the work. And frankly, he grifted. I mean, he was taking $276,000 a year in annual salary. And when he departed, they gave him a big payout that, you know, is taxpayer money. And I don't understand why the media has not examined his tenure there, because it is his claim to fame and is central to his candidacy, but it's not something that he should be bragging about.
1: And all the money he's taken from big corporations and denies it the whole time. I mean, the lies.
16: And the Soros family. The Soros family.
1: And it's just, it's incredible to me. But the problem I sense, Jason, is that the media, even newspapers that say they're conservative, you can tell that their young reporters are leaning toward Al-Sayed. You can see it. You can feel it. You can, in the regular front page stories, it's rather incredible and rather sad. That's all I'm going to say. We got to go. Jason, I appreciate you very much. Jason Rowe, principal of Rowe Strategic. We'll talk again soon.
16: Have a great weekend.
1: You too.
16: Bye-bye.
1: You too. Man, oh man, 12:30 at 760 WJR, and it being Friday, we're very happy to tell you that we've got our automotive views, which is brought to you by Bridgestone. And I like to call him David Coletti Team Bridgestone, because David Coletti is the leader and doing a great job, as Bridgestone does a great job. No matter what the next generation of mobility will be, it will be on wheels, and Bridgestone will be there. Bridgestone, solutions for your journey. Bridgestone. Here's Mike Martinez.
17: Ford CEO Jim Farley is sounding the alarm on the nation's shortage of skilled trades workers for the second consecutive year. Farley convened business leaders in Detroit recently to discuss the topic, which he says threatens the entire economy. He says progress has been made since he last gathered the business community in 2025, but it's clear that more needs to be done. One solution to the lack of skilled trades workers has been to set up and fund training programs. Ford CEO Jim Farley is sounding the alarm on the nation's shortage of skilled trades workers for the second consecutive year. Farley convened business leaders in Detroit recently to discuss the topic, which he says threatens the entire economy. He says progress has been made since he last gathered the business community in 2025, but it's clear that more needs to be done. One solution to the lack of skilled trades workers has been to set up and fund training programs. But a recent study found that such programs graduate just 55 workers for every 100 that are needed. Throwing money at the problem isn't enough. A fundamental shift on how our country values skilled trades is needed to take place. 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It's time young people are taught that skilled trades work can be just as, if not more, valuable than a four-year college degree. Farley got the conversation going, but it's on all of us to fix the problem. In this week's Automotive View, I'm Mike Martinez with Automotive News.
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1: Happy to welcome guest Tom Barrett, Congressman, Republican 7th District, running for re-election against a Democrat socialist, Will Lawrence, who is, according to what I have here, an unabashed liberal, progressive in the style of United States Senator Bernie Sanders of Vermont. What has he done, by the way? What has Bernie Sanders ever done besides get in the news and make press talking about liberalism and how bad things are? But I don't remember anything tied to him in a vote that went through and he accomplished. Maybe I just don't pay attention to him as much as I should. But Tom Barrett is here, and we appreciate having you. And you're here to tell us why we should be voting for you in the 7th District, Congressman, and not the guy you're running against, Democrat Socialist Will Lawrence. Good afternoon.
25: Good afternoon, Paul W. Thank you for having me on. Really appreciate it.
1: If I ever thought I'd be interviewing candidates that had to fight against socialists, maybe communists even, in this country, I would have said, nah, that's never going to happen, but it's happening all around us.
25: You're exactly right. It's a sad reflection of where the state of our now and really just the lurching hard to the left that the Democratic Party has taken. And you're exactly right. In my district, in the 7th Congressional District, really the mid-Michigan area, the Lansing area and surrounding communities, we have this choice to make in the next 25 days of who's going to lead our district in Congress. And I'm, of course, running for re-election. I'm raising a family in this district. I didn't move my family to Washington, D.C. after I won the last. I come home to my district every single week, raising a family here, focused on the issues that are important to the residents of my district. And you contrast that with my opponent, who's the last 15 years, his entire life as a career activist. The things he has said about our country are so profane that I can't even say them on the radio because it would revoke your FCC license. And then he advocate for abolishing and defunding the police. Pushed to abolish the police in Lansing when we rose to become the 9th most violent city in America during the pandemic when crime surged. You know, we're finally seeing violent crime come down across America, but my opponent is standing for defunding and abolishing the police, opening the borders. We've had real, including seeing fentanyl deaths come down in America for the first time in my life, attributable to the work we've done to secure our border and keep our communities safe. And we simply can't go backward in this. We have to do the right thing for our country, and it's a huge part of the contrast and difference between myself and my opponent in this race that's, you know, approaching 3 weeks, 3.5 weeks away from today decision.
1: Can you tell me, when Republicans, conservatives, et cetera, get together, do you ever try to take a look at why this is happening, how there could be a Mamdani, an El Sayed, and any number of others across the country? Do the Republicans, conservatives, do any of them, or even regular Democrats that are now pushed aside by these guys, these socialists, Do they say, well, maybe we should have done this, or maybe we blew it on that? Or, I mean, why is it that these guys are getting what is seemingly a simple welcome by a lot of people?
25: Mm-hmm. Well, I think there's a few things that have combined. One, a fresher Democratic primary in my district. You had two more establishment type of Democrats running, but they kind of took it for granted. They ran on their resumes. One was a former ambassador. One had been a Navy SEAL that worked in the Obama. And they kind of just ran on their resumes of, if you nominate me, I can win this election, and you should give me the nomination for that reason. And you know, they did have statured resumes and were of a significant pedigree, but I think that meant, especially the Democratic Party today, how are just so angry. They're angry at President Trump. They're angry they didn't get their way in the last election. And I think that's clouding some of their judgment. To that, we are seeing a hyper-polarization in society today. I think a lot of it's borne out by social media. Sadly, the incentives are there for political figures to try and do what they can to instigate a reaction out of people instead of having the conversations about what we need to be doing to move our country forward. And it takes hard work. It takes real difficult trade-offs to make those decisions. And I'm somebody who takes that job very seriously. I'm not somebody who's, you know, parading around trying to get famous online every day like some political figures are, because I take the job that I'm entrusted to do seriously. I spent 22 years of my life in the Army before coming to Congress trying to become a spectacle. We spent our time doing the mission that we were assigned to do and looking out for the men and women to the left and the right of us to keep them accomplish the mission we had. And I take that same work ethic and value with me to Congress, trying to do the right thing for my district, trying to represent my district proudly and not get sucked into the attention-seeking behavior that we're seeing more and more and more these days.
1: Well, I salute you for that. And I salute you, too, that even before it became obvious that being aligned with President Trump might not be real helpful this time around, especially in Michigan with what's going on with Canada and a number of other things. But you have been one of the few Republicans in the House, and you should get credit for this for people who care about this. You repeatedly called for and voted in favor of limits on the president's ability to wage war in Iran without congressional approval. You did that months ago. You also were an original co-sponsor of a resolution to force the release of the Jeffrey Epstein files. You should get credit for that, because these are the things that these other people complain about, but ignore the fact that this is what you did.
25: Yes, thank you. I really appreciate that. Those are where my values are, where my priorities are, and I want to continue to go back and do the job that it takes to be a member of Congress and lead my district in the right direction. So I appreciate that.
1: Thank you for your service in the military as well. That goes recognized and should not go unnoticed. Congressman
25: thank you,
1: Tom,
25: Paul W.
1: Thank you, sir. Congressman Tom Barrett, 7th District Republican, running for election against, this is how he's referred to, Democrat Socialist Will Lawrence. You got to be kidding me. Just talk to people who came from other countries to America, and they'll explain to you why you don't want to move away from democracy. You don't want to move into being a socialist society, and then you just don't. And why do we have to talk to people who came here to tell us? Why is it we're so spoiled living here and taking it all for granted? I don't know. I really don't. It is 12:44 at 760 WJR.
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4: The traffic is moving a bit better on 94 at Van Dyke. Earlier breakdown towed out of the way. And all lanes are back open here. We're looking at traffic on 75 southbound off ramp to Grange Hall. We have the accident here on the exit ramp and police are there. Traffic on 96 moving well with no reported delays. 696 westbound between 75 and M10. Traffic remains shifted into the eastbound lanes until Monday here, when we will have the lanes open. My Rick Shrimp, WJR, traffic and weather first.
5: Going to be on the northern edge of precipitation for the end of the weekend, or at least for Sunday, as that precip comes in. It's actually associated with what's ever left of what is now Hurricane Isaias in the Gulf. Clouds and sun this afternoon, 70. Tonight, the good old double nickel, 55, suburbs cooler. Good looking Saturday. Partial sun with clouds, 75. It's later Saturday night to Sunday. We may get some rain. And that rain may linger to early afternoon on Sunday before tapering off. From the Weather Channel, Ray Stajic, 760 WJR, where Michigan comes to talk.
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1: All right, at 12:52 on a beautiful Friday afternoon, the one and only retired Lieutenant Colonel for the U.S. Army, Rocky Rutschkowski, is here with quite a story to tell regarding his thoughts and opinion on the Fort Hood shooter, this coward, Nidal Malik Hassan, who is going to be executed. A military execution, firing squad, I think the first one in 65 years, I think. And the report that this guy who killed 13 innocent people and injured 32 others in a shooting right at the military base in 2009 will be live streamed. Rocky, your thoughts?
14: Well, great to be on with you, Paul W. And although I agree with the death penalty in this case, I'm not sure if live streaming it, especially as someone that served in the military, I'm not sure if live streaming it does exactly what the Secretary of Defense and the administration would like to do. Now, listen, I'm in full agreement that this heinous act, this terrorist act by Hassan, and I'm not even going to give him a military rank because he doesn't deserve it, deserves the death penalty. But the issue here is live streaming it on TV and making a spectacle of this and giving our enemies the opportunity to also live stream potential torture, or if they were to kidnap an American soldier. This is not what I think would be in the best interest for force protection in the long run.
1: Well, you know, I got to say, it's... I would imagine this, if people tune in to watch this, it will stay with them for the rest of their lives. And do they want that image in their mind's eye for the rest of their lives? I don't know that I do, even though I understand the firing squad, because now everyone's screwing up with other ways of doing it, lethal injections proving not to be so lethal. They say firing squads can be a quicker, cleaner, more precise way to execute a prisoner. Well, I guess that's true. But I don't know that we need to see it. They can do whatever they want to do, I guess. But listen, Rocky, there are so many things going on in our world right now that I just don't get. And I don't want to believe the world is passing me by because I've been around and doing radio for nearly 60 years. I don't think that's it. I mean, it's not the world passing me by when I see Jewish people trying to decide whether they should elect a guy who just, for all to see on television last night in his debate, Dr. Smirk El-Sayed, who couldn't pick which was a bigger threat to America, Iran or Israel. How can you be Jewish and say, oh, well, that's the guy I'm going to vote for. I really don't get that. Now, my Jewish friends have told me about self-loathing Jews, self-hating Jews. This is something they've dealt with for a long time. But this is like beyond belief that there could be Jewish people who could be voting for him. Like it was beyond belief that Jewish people voted for Mamdani in New York. I mean, are you kidding me?
14: No, I completely agree with you. 110%, Paul W. And the issue comes down to this. You will always find people that are going to be disagreement. There's going to be disagreements with people, and they're going to choose an opposite side from you. But you are absolutely correct to highlight the fact that here's a guy, when asked three times by Rick Albin, three times, who is worse of a terrorist actor, or which country should be considered the enemy of the United States, Israel or Iran? He can't say Iran. He can't use the word IRGC. This guy is unqualified to be a U.S. senator, and I wish Americans would put aside their political partisanship and choose what's best for their children and what's best for America. We need to stop our own self-loathing, not just look at our Jewish brothers and sisters, but we need to look inside. How many people are Democrats that are saying, I'm a Democrat and I'm voting for Rogers? God bless them, because they're putting nation before partisanship, and I think we need more of that across the board.
1: That was good. You got very involved in that. You got, even for you, kind of emotional in that, and I appreciate that,
14: well,
1: Rocky.
14: Yeah.
1: Because it's the truth.
14: It is the truth. And by the way, about Hassan, so that people understand, he was a major, but he was a doctor. He didn't go through military training like others. He was just a medically trained individual that got a medical commission.
1: Wait a minute, you're talking about El Sayad?
14: No, I'm talking about Hassan.
1: Oh, my God, so El Sayad and Hassan have this in common. They went through medical school, but they didn't become real doctors.
14: Yeah, they weren't real doctors. This guy was a psychiatrist that the U.S. military gave a commission to, and they put him through very little training, which is
1: Well, wait a minute. If he was a psychiatrist, he was a real doctor, Hassan.
14: Sayad wasn't, but Hassan was.
1: Okay.
14: But I got confused the issue here... Yeah, sorry, but the issue comes down to this. He was not a soldier trained like most soldiers go through basic training. He went through a 2-week indoctrination, and
1: we got to run, Rocky. I understand what you're saying. We got to go. Thanks for being with us, Rocky Rejkowski, retired Lieutenant Colonel for the U.S. Army. Next hour, next.
0: I'm Ann Thomas. Congratulations to the 2026 Women Who Lead class. Christy Shana, founder of Kids on the Go, says it's her mission to help others.
7: So many of us know someone who has special needs, whether it's autism or Down syndrome or cerebral palsy or maybe a developmental delay. There is that connection for so many of us these days.
0: Special thanks to University of Michigan Health, Von Voigtlander Women's Hospital, for supporting Women Who Lead. I'm Ann Thomas. Congratulations to the 2026 Women Who Lead class. Christy Shana, founder of Kids on the Go, says it's her mission to help others.
7: So many of us know someone who has special needs, whether it's autism or Down syndrome or cerebral palsy or maybe a developmental delay. There is that connection for so many of us these days.
0: Special thanks to University of Michigan Health, Von Voigtlander Women's Hospital, for supporting Women Who Lead.
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11: Time's running out for storm prep. I'm Lisa Brady, Fox News. With Hurricane Isaias already lashing the northern Gulf Coast, where landfall is expected late today between the Florida Panhandle and Alabama.
12: Wind, rain, and storm surge created by Isaias will start being felt this afternoon, and that means any plans to shelter at home or evacuate need to be put into action. It might be too late later on.
15: Execute those plans now. There's going to be a period of time where it's going to be difficult to do that. May lose power. You may not be able to go outside safely for a period of time.
12: Florida Governor Ron DeSantis speaking in Pensacola. Evacuation orders come from local governments and their emergency management teams.
11: Fox's Evan Brown in Miami. The storm is now a Category 3 hurricane. 120 mile per hour winds. Flooding and power outages could extend from Mississippi to the Carolina coast. Just getting reports from the UAE that the co-pilot accused of stabbing the pilot on a Fly Dubai flight to Israel was planning a suicide mission to crash into Ben Gurion Airport. State media also reporting he confessed to acting alone, but that the investigation continues for any possible links. Passengers and crew were able to intervene after the wounded pilot opened the cockpit door. He meant a lot to football and to Chicago. Legendary Bears coach Mike Ditka has died.
17: In life, many men have talent, but talent in itself is no accomplishment.
11: From the NFL, this during Ditka's Hall of Fame induction speech in 1988.
17: Excellence in football and excellence in life is bred when men recognize their opportunities and then pursue them with a passion.
11: He was the first tight end into the Hall, playing for the Bears, Eagles, and Cowboys before coaching the Bears for a decade, including their only Super Bowl win in 1986. Also coaching the Saints a few seasons, Mike Ditka was 86. 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
28: How did I lose weight? 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I did. 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
1: Hour number two on this Friday! Yay! It is. Well, there we go. We got a twofer today. Friday, October 9th, 2026. And there's all kinds of stories. We can't get to all of them, but there's one that I loved the headline. What did I do with that headline?
2: I'm pulling up my headline, so I'll see if I can find it.
1: I don't know where the headline was. I don't remember where I first saw it.
2: I was going to say,
1: Kim, do you remember where I first saw it? You'll never find it in this pile.
2: None of the headlines I sent you were joyous, so it's not from my stack.
1: No, the headline basically was, here it is. Oh, here, thank you, honey. Man arrested at airport after allegedly smuggling birds in his underwear.
2: Oh, boy.
1: Now, I mean, I don't want to get too indelicate, but that's quite a bulge. And it's moving, which should...

0: And they were praying they would get out of his pants quickly. There we go.
1: That was okay. Good.
0: Yeah, I was up almost all night waiting to use that line.
2: Are those,
0: just
2: birds?
0: Said, did you use that line? I go, oh, no, I forgot.
2: Are those birds in your pants? Are you? Never mind.
0: He's happy to see.
2: Right.
0: Birds of prey. Praying somebody would get them out of there. So I don't know. This is crazy. I don't know what possesses people. Money, I guess.
2: I mean,
0: he was probably going to make money off of them somehow or another.
2: Yeah. I mean, that or drugs, but I don't think you're smuggling drugs in on those birds. So.
0: No, I know. And if I ever sold birds, I'd say, and I promise you, these birds have never been in my crotch.
2: No, the no pants guarantee on these birds.
0: Eight of the birds were yellow-faced grassquits.
2: Oh.
0: While two were blue grosbeaks, according to investigators.
2: Their beaks were grosser after being in that guy's pants, I guess.
0: And the guy said that these birds were for his personal use.
2: Oh, boy.
0: This story just gets worse as it goes along.
3: A unique morning alarm clock.
0: That is a unique morning alarm clock. You bet. Oh, it's time to get up. Woo! I don't know. This is too bizarre. Okay. Kevin Dietz, the proud father of the bride, we wish him so well. I said some nice words at the beginning of the week when I found out why he was off, and Marie was doing a great job in for him. So we offer our best wishes for the Dietz family celebration, the wedding. God bless Kevin Dietz and the whole family, and I hope it's just as spectacular as they hoped it could be. We have MSU versus Illinois at Spartan Stadium in East Lansing. Kickoff at 3:30, so our pregame show starts at probably 9 in the morning.
2: Well, let's see. It's a home game.
0: Right.
2: So then,
0: where that would be, Spartan Stadium.
2: So network pregame starts an hour and a half. So yes, I believe Steve Courtney will be on at 12:30.
0: And you don't want to miss Steve Courtney. Nobody doesn't like Steve, that's for sure. My Michigan Maize and Blue off for the week.
2: Mercifully.
0: They have a bye. Yeah, thank goodness. And then the Lions take on the Cardinals at State Farm Stadium in Glendale, Arizona.
2: Speaking
0: their
2: of birds.
0: Kickoff, yeah, the birds. There were no Cardinals in this guy's pants that I'm aware of. Their kickoff is at 4:25.
2: Yeah.
0: If I have all of this right, and I think I do.
2: You are correct, yeah. Especially,
0: you are correct, sir.
2: You are correct, sir, which would be 1:25 their time. And
0: Don't confuse us all.
2: Yeah, 4:25 our time.
0: 4:25.
2: But a lot of people think that if the defense doesn't have a good showing, there might be a change made. We'll see.
0: What kind of a change are we thinking?
2: Perhaps they're going to replace the defensive coordinator because there's a bye week after. So if the defense continues to struggle and the Lions fall to 2-3, there's a bye week, and a lot of people think that maybe the Calvin Shepard might be relieved of his duties as the defensive coordinator.
0: Ay, ay, ay. All right. Well, we'll see. We shall see. Here's a very bizarre story. First of all, I think the Kimberly Guilfoyle story has been odd from the beginning. She was working at Fox, right?
2: Right.
0: And then fell in love with one of Donald's sons. They were together a long time. They might have even been engaged, and then they
2: were
0: broke
2: engaged
0: up.
2: For a bit.
0: Okay,
2: yeah,
0: they were okay. And so the president made her an ambassador somewhere out of the country. That would made it a little more convenient.
2: Yeah, Greece,
0: for his son,
2: I think. Yeah,
0: I guess. But now the story is out that there was a big deal. And look, the rich live a different life. We all know that. But this is bizarre. There was some big Republican donor who's given either hundreds of thousands or millions of dollars to the cause, whatever. So she is now allegedly, she's said to be allegedly pushing the donor to wire $100,000 to her American Express account.
2: Right.
0: She could have included me in that. I could have used the money. But she said, honey, please.
2: Right. Honey, please, or honey, please?
0: I don't know which honey, please was, but it makes you wonder just what in the world's going on there.
2: Right. What kind of relationship this was.
0: I mean, it's crazy enough to just think some guy's going to pay your $100,000 Amex bill, and you have to tell him how to do it so no one can trace it.
2: Right. Mean,

0: This is not sounding good.
1: Which I would think him wiring it directly to your account would be a very easy way to trace it. You know,
0: that's why, right.
1: You think you would launder that a couple times. I don't know. I mean, not like I'm condoning it, but it seems like if they're coming up with the plan, that's probably the worst plan.
0: Let's see. She's the U.S. ambassador, did you say, to Greece?
1: I think it's Greece.
0: Yeah, okay. Kimberly Guilfoyle, preparing for her congressional hearing to become U.S. ambassador to Greece when she reached out to a Trump donor with an urgent request. She needed $100,000 that she said she owed American Express in a way that wouldn't leave a paper trail. This is just too bizarre all the way around. But I'm hung up, I guess, on the honey, please.
1: Right.
0: I don't know what's going on there. Yeah. I'm sure we'll find out.
1: I'm sure we will.
0: Let's see. That hurricane, can you pronounce the name of the hurricane?
1: Oh, Isaias or something?
0: Yeah, I mean, what the heck? Come on, there's plenty of names that are easy to pronounce.
1: I think Ron DeSantis said, that's too hard. I'm going to call it Hurricane Isaac.
0: Good for him.
1: Yeah.
0: I didn't hear that. I'll agree with him. Anyway, Category 2 storm expected to strengthen before making landfall along the Gulf Coast. Evacuations ordered in Alabama and Florida. Luckily, my beautiful wife Kim is here right now.
1: Good.
0: But she will be going back there. The president, I'm sure he likes to keep all this secret. That was a joke. He says the U.S. won't attack Iran before midterms. Now, I would attack Iran tomorrow to say that. You know, I mean, catch them off guard. Don't say, tomorrow we're going to attack Iran.
1: Right.
0: Then they hide everything and everybody, and it does no good. So, whatever. Anything else? Just bad news. I don't want to talk about it. We already said news.
1: Rest in peace, Mike Ditka, but... respect to fellow NFC North division rivals.
0: Oh, hey, by the way, you were right ahead of the game again on a few things.
1: Oh.
0: And here's one of them. We had on already this week, and we've had him on every time he does this, but Ken Lingenfelter.
1: Oh, yeah, good
0: guy. Picture of Kenny on the business and auto section of the Detroit News, DetroitNews.com. Corvettes, Ferraris, and a denim gremlin, the Lingenfelter Collection Tour on tap. So there's a picture of this wonderfully great guy, generous guy, Ken Lingenfelter. And don't forget that tomorrow you can go out to the Lingenfelter Collection as they raise money for breast cancer victims. You can go online and find it, Lingenfelter Collection in Brighton. And we've already promoted that, but I'm glad to see the newspaper, the great Detroit News, is doing that as well. Okay. Trump taps Ford retiree as auto worker envoy. He's going to be on our show coming up shortly. In fact, up next. So stay with us in Focus on WJR. 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I had shooting pain in my lower back all the way down to my ankle that felt like 5 ice picks stabbing my leg. I went from being an avid mountain climber and runner to barely walking and taking up to 15 pain pills a day. After my treatments, the shooting pain down my leg has totally stopped. End of quote. Here's what I want you to do. I want you to call him. I want you to mention WJR in this month of October. 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
13: Well, that accident on southbound 75 at Grange Hall on the exit ramp is now cleared. All lanes are back open. And we have no other problems on the area freeways. Remember, beginning tonight at 9, all lanes scheduled to close until 5 a.m. on 696 West between 75 and Telegraph. Westbound traffic is being moved back to the original side. And on 75 South, Springwells to 4th Street, Schaefer, that's where we will have the work beginning at midnight tonight. All lanes closed until 5 a.m. Sunday. as work is being done here. I'm Rick Schrepp, WJR Traffic and Weather First.
4: A dry couple of days coming up, but by the end of the weekend, or at least through Sunday, forget that it's a holiday weekend for some of us, we may get some rain here. That rain's going to be on the northern edge of the remnant low, or the remnants of what is now Hurricane Isaias in the Gulf. At least that's what the guidance is telling us. Sun and clouds this afternoon, 70 should do it. Tonight, some clouds around 55 and some partial sun tomorrow. Still a dry day tomorrow near 75. Then after midnight tomorrow night to Sunday, some rain around into early afternoon. Sunday's high 65. For the Weather Channel, Ray Stajic, 760 WJR, where Michigan comes to talk.
7: Monday morning on JR Morning, we will get all of the latest in Detroit business from Mike Lee from Crane's Detroit Business. It's Monday Munchies, and we will welcome Garden of Vegan. She's got some new stuff when it comes to new spices, plus all the news, traffic, and weather you will need to start your week on WJR, WJR.com, and the always free WJR app.
0: As we continue, Paul W. Smith in focus, and what a pleasure it is to meet our next guest. He is the founder of a group called Auto Workers for Trump, and now he's been named a special envoy to auto workers by President Trump. Congratulations, Brian Pannebecker.
1: He just dropped. I'm calling him right
0: Whoops.
1: Back.
0: He just dropped off the line, and this has been happening for a while now, and I don't know exactly what it is with the phone system, but we've been having issues. Anyway, Brian happens to also be in today's The Detroit News in the Metro section under the headline, Trump taps Ford retiree as auto worker envoy. And it's quite an honor. Brian, my name is Paul. It's a pleasure to have you on the program, and congratulations to you.
14: Well, thank you very much, Paul W. It was really an honor. It's kind of funny to me that the person who got me my job was the President of the United States.
0: not too shabby.
14: Not too shabby, and a good reference to have. But he decided to create a position for me because he felt that reaching out to the unions, UAW in particular, is very important. And for some reason that none of us can understand, there seems to be a disconnect between union leadership and Republican administrations, and we want to change that because we have a lot of great things going on at the Department of Transportation that union members need to know about.
0: Well, this is wonderful news in that for you specifically, personally, you've been a heck of a guy that has donated your services for a lot of different things. You've been doing really volunteer work for like 15 years.
14: You're right.
0: It's about time you get paid for something. So you get paid for this job, which is good.
14: Yeah, that's fantastic. And I told the folks in D.C. when I was there being onboarded that I want to earn every penny I'm paid because I really am a conservative. And I feel that when taxpayer dollars are being used to pay federal employees, they deserve to get their money's worth. So I plan on contributing as much as I can, helping the department get their message out. For instance, new CAFE standards were rolled out a couple of weeks ago, and I haven't seen a lot of coverage of that in the mainstream media. So that'll be part of my job, is making sure those great developments coming out of the current administration get to the people so they know what good things are being done in Washington.
0: So, Brian, you sound young and full of life and energy, and it's hard to imagine that you, as an auto worker for three decades, were always kind of a conservative political activist. What was that like? Because we are led to believe there aren't too many conservatives in the auto industry, especially on the line.
14: Well, that's exactly the type of misconception that I need to correct. And I've been working to do that. You know, in 2012, Paul W., you probably remember, I was a statewide spokesman for a group called Michigan Freedom to Work, which was formed by Norm Hughes, who's now passed away from Oakland County. But he started that group to reach out when Rick Snyder was elected governor. And he, Norm had noted that Rick had said that if Right to Work ever got to his desk, he would sign it. Now, he said that when he was in a tough primary with three or four other candidates, and he had to sort of reinforce his conservative bona fides to get the nomination. But I suspect he was astute enough to know that there were ways to keep that legislation from getting to his desk so he'd never have to deal with that. But then Bob King, president of the International UAW, made a tactical mistake and did a ballot initiative that would have banned right to work from ever being made law in Michigan. And that was too much for Governor Snyder to take. So he came to us, came to Norm Hughes and said, hey, if your organization will help me defeat this ballot initiative that Bob King and the UAW have introduced, then I will not stand in the way of your legislation between the election and the end of the legislative session. And that's exactly what happened. We helped him defeat that ballot initiative. So I've always called Bob King the father of right to work in Michigan, which I'm sure really galls him when he hears it, but he really did open the door for us.
0: Good for you. You now officially, though the president got you your job, and that was that done over the phone?
14: Well, what happens is James Blair is the White House political affairs director, and his deputy, a gentleman named Matt Brasso, is my contact at the White House. And if you remember, when John James picked Jay DeBoyer to be his running mate for lieutenant governor, I happened to live in Jay DeBoyer's district. So a couple people threw their hats in the ring. Matt Hall and a few other people in Lansing were not real happy with the choices of the people who were getting in. And a bunch of people from Lansing reached out to me and said, hey, Brian, we could really use a MAGA voice here in the state legislature. Would you be interested in running? Long story short, I talked it over with my family, tossed my hat in the ring, and I was resoundingly rejected by the miniature swamp in Lansing. And Matt told me, Brian, don't worry about it. The president and I have spoken, and he wants to create a position for you in the administration.
0: You got a better job by losing.
14: It worked out pretty good for me. So
0: yeah, it sure did.
14: And
0: now you officially work for the United States Department of Transportation, but you have a direct line to the president of the United States, and we congratulate you for that. And my executive producer, Mike Parsons, I think has all the contact information. We're going to check in with you from time to time to see how things are going from your point of view.
14: Perfect. Thank you, Paul W. I look forward to it.
0: Thank you, Brian. Brian Pannebecker, founder of Auto Workers for Trump. And now, for the first time in history, a president who has made a special envoy to the auto workers. That's President Trump. And that special envoy you just heard from, Brian Pannebecker, as we continue on WJR. You're like me, you've worked hard. When I look back and think of all the 7 days a week that I worked, or for the period of time I worked in two different states, because it wasn't a regular full-time job at WJR. So I went back and forth, did the weekends at WJR, worked Monday through Friday at WABC in New York. You've worked hard, too. We still, with all that hard work, never thought we would need a trust. When I was growing up in Monroe, Michigan, trusts were for the rich people. Well, guess what? Trusts are for us. Trusts are for people who work their fanny off and have been able to hang on to some of that money, besides all the taxes and all the other stuff. But what you don't want to have happen is, I don't want you to pass, and eventually you will. 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
16: I'm Ann Thomas. Congratulations to the 2026 Women Who Lead class. Christy Shana, founder of Kids on the Go, says she's been doing this work for 28 years.
17: I truly feel I am blessed. All of our programs are free, so to be able to give these parents these opportunities to provide a safe place for their children to learn, their gratitude comes back and blesses me in so many ways.
16: 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I'm Ann Thomas. Congratulations to the 2026 Women Who Lead class. Christy Shana, founder of Kids on the Go, says she's been doing this work for 28 years.
17: I truly feel I am blessed. 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
16: I'm Ann Thomas. Congratulations to the 2026 Women Who Lead class. Christy Shana, founder of Kids on the Go, says she's been doing this work for 28 years.
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25: Hi, Paul W.
0: How are you, David? Happy Friday. Who do your Broncos play this weekend?
25: Broncos and the 0-4 Jim Harbaugh-led Chargers.
0: Oh, my goodness. They're 0-4?
25: Yes, in L.A.
0: Does Mr. Harbaugh have, is he at risk?
25: No, I don't think so. His OC might be at risk, but I don't think he is.
0: Okay. All right. We have a movie at the movies, and we have a movie at home. Let's start with the movie at the movies, The Social Reckoning, which will be in theaters. Tell us about it.
25: Great movie. This is the companion piece to the standalone movie, if you remember, the 2010 film The Social Network, which was about the creation of Facebook. This is about the high stakes 2021 Facebook whistleblower scandal. Mickey Madison is a young data engineer who finds an algorithm that Facebook is using that actively amplifies misinformation, civic polarization, and user harm. So she goes to the Wall Street Journal. She gets involved with Jeff Horowitz, played by Jeremy Allen White. And together, they get all the documents to bring down Facebook at the time. And if you remember the Facebook files, which came out, the movie also tackles January 6th, the insurrection, and what Facebook did during that time, and also COVID. This movie is phenomenal.
0: So this is a follow-up. This is the sequel to The Social Network 2010.
25: Right.
0: And it is said to be based on facts.
25: Yeah, yeah. It's all based on Aaron Sorkin did a great job. It's told in two different ways of an arc. It takes you back and forward, and it's just brilliantly written.
0: I guess it doesn't matter who the stars are, because the story is the star, right?
25: Correct.
0: Or does it matter?
25: And that the star is, you know, Jeremy Allen White did great as Jeff Horowitz. Jeremy Strong plays Mark Zuckerberg this time, different from who played Mark Zuckerberg in The Social Network. So, but he does a great job too. Great movie. I think everybody will love it. And it was kind of cool to relive, you know, what we went through back with the with COVID and how it was covered and the insurrection on January 6th.
0: Well, let's listen. Let's listen to a little piece of The Social Reckoning in theaters tonight.
2: Do you have an interest in social media?
5: Not even a little bit. Look, I'm an investigative reporter, and that guy and this company are playing an unprecedented role in our lives.
8: Start with a gentle nod to show engagement.
9: Yeah, not so much, a little softer. Yeah.
10: This is the Journal's new Facebook detective. He's not looking for trouble. He's hunting for it.
9: You can't use my name, and this is all off the record.
10: What would you like to talk about?
9: I ran classifiers on political groups where 30% of content hits multiple risk factors.
10: Hang on, I don't understand what you're saying.
9: Aren't you a tech reporter?
10: Ish.
9: Ish? I just want to be clear.
10: You love your work?
9: Yes. Connecting people, it's a virtuous mission. Because some people are awkward. They get to be their best self when they're alone at their keyboard.
10: So what's the problem?
9: Something changed. I wanted to find out who radicalized my friend.
10: And?
9: We did.
0: Mm-hmm.
25: Four Wiggly sandwiches for this movie. Oh,
0: I don't
25: very
0: remember
25: good.
0: The last time you gave four.
25: It doesn't happen very often, but this movie is great.
0: And we don't have to be real savvy with social media to love it.
25: It's just good. If you're into a little bit of tech, politics, what happened in the world.
0: I loved it when she said, "You're a tech reporter, right?" And he went, "Ish."
25: Right. Oh, it's great. It's great. It's a great movie.
0: All right. Four Wigglies for the first film that's in theaters today, The Social Reckoning. The next one is, and I got some questions about this. This is Carrie from Amazon Prime. Let's listen.
11: I hope you all had a good holiday season. Please say hello to Carrie White. Make her feel welcome.
26: Hi, I'm Sue, by the way.
27: Hi.
26: That's a really nice dress.
27: Thanks. I made it.
11: Sure did, didn't you?
27: So what do we do?
26: Oh, so this is your first day, like, ever?
27: I was schooled at home. Till today, I mean.
26: Oh, I love that for you. There's one thing no one understands about what happened here in Chamberlain. The police don't get it. The press don't get it. The scientists don't get it. And you won't get it either.
0: Hmm. So,
25: Paul W., if you are a fan of Stephen King, and if you're a fan of the original movie, Carrie, back in the 70s, this is very, very well done. 8 episodes, all available now on Amazon Prime. I finished watching the last episode this morning. It is great. It tells the story of Carrie White, whose father passes away in an untimely death. She's been living a sheltered life with her mother, Margaret, and she gets sent to school for the first time because she's been homeschooled. She finds out that she has all these telekinetic powers, and it's told in a modern day age with social media, with cyberbullying. It is great. And I hope you're sitting down for this, Paul W.
0: Don't tell me you're going to give another four.
25: I don't think it's ever been done before.
0: It has never been done before.
25: Four Wigglies.
0: Oh. Wow.
25: I mean,
0: history has been made
25: here. Both the theater and the streaming this week. Four. It's great. Both of these, awesome.
1: Dave's heart grew 3 sizes this week.
0: Oh, my goodness gracious. I've never seen anything like
25: it. It is phenomenal. The movie's great. Social Reckoning. Carrie on Amazon Prime is great.
0: All right, so I just
25: binge the whole
0: thing.
25: I didn't
0: know it was an 8-part miniseries.
25: Yeah.
0: I didn't know that because I was going to say to you, why are they remaking Carrie, which was a classic horror film? Why don't they just start replaying Carrie? It doesn't cost any. It costs a lot less, I would think.
25: Right. This is great. This is a modern age.
0: So does it refer back to the original Carrie at all?
25: It does not refer back to the original but it's a lot of what happens is just like the movie, but it has some twists. It's very well done. You will enjoy it if you're a fan of Stephen King, which I am, and if you're a fan of the original Carrie.
0: Wow. I'm going to take the weekend off.
25: I think you should. I think you should go to the movies and see The Social Reckoning and then stream all 8 hours in a row.
0: I don't know if I can do that, but this is the first time ever. So, folks, this is a great weekend for watching movies. Amazon Prime for Carrie, 8-episode miniseries, and in the theaters, The Social Reckoning, which is again, also four. You've outdone yourself, Mr. Rieger. God bless you.
25: Paul W., have a great weekend streaming and going to the theater.
0: I hope our Lions win and your Broncos win.
25: Appreciate that. So do I.
0: All right. Thanks very much, Mr. Rieger. Dave Rieger at the movies, doing a great job with this great new job. Rieger reviews it. Now, your chance to win a luxury tropical vacation for your family. You can win a 4-day, 3-night all-inclusive trip for four, including airfare, to your choice of 16 Dreams resorts throughout Mexico. 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Escape to Dreams Resorts and Spas. Text this hour's... The camera was following Dave wherever he went. Text this hour's national keyword, retreat, to 95819. That's keyword retreat. R-E-T-R-E-A-T. Retreat to 95819. 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If you're for the two people watching on Facebook or wherever this is being broadcast, the video, please, this is important. Don't confuse me. 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And the prize is provided by Dreams Resorts and Spas. 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All right. So, I don't know if you could see it because you weren't able to watch it online, which more and more people are, and we appreciate that on YouTube and on wherever else we're doing this. But you actually saw for a moment Ryan Ermani, who will be joining us in just a moment as we again have a camera that's following Dave Rieger around wherever he goes. We may do that for the entire weekend.
1: The roving Rieger cam.
0: I think that's can't miss TV, or in this case, video. Okay. See you later. Thank you. He sticks around for how long? Do we have to pay him for the period of time he just sits around or not?
1: I don't think he's got anywhere else to go.
0: Actually, we don't pay him for anything anyway.
1: No.
0: So God bless him for that. We continue on WJR.
1: Very lonely.
0: Yeah. 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
12: Police are on the scene of an accident now on 275. This is northbound approaching 696. We're off on the left shoulder here, so watch for delays. No other accidents on the board right now. Remember, the work on 75 southbound, 375 to the Jeffries, starts tonight at 9. All lanes are going to be closed until Monday morning at 5, and traffic can detour using 94 west to 275 south back to 75. I'm Rick Schrempf, WJR Traffic and Weather First.
16: Going to be on the northern edge of precipitation for the end of the weekend, or at least for Sunday, as that precip comes in. It's actually associated with what's ever left of what is now Hurricane Isaias in the Gulf. Clouds and sun this afternoon, 70. Tonight, the good old double nickel, 55. Suburbs cooler. Good looking Saturday. Partial sun with clouds, 75. It's later Saturday night to Sunday. We may get some rain. And that rain may linger into early afternoon on Sunday before tapering off. From the Weather Channel, Ray Stajic, 760 WJR, where Michigan comes to talk.
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0: You like tacos? I love tacos. Do you
1: love
0: like tacos?
1: Yeah.
0: I never would have guessed this was happening, but Grand Rapids is celebrating Taco Week all next week.
1: Oh, wow.
0: I don't know how that happened. I mean, I honestly, when I think of Grand Rapids, I think of many things. I don't think of tacos.
1: Hidden gem, maybe.
0: You can eat tacos, earn points, win prizes. They even have an app to download to plan your taco route.
1: Well, we'll plan right now for next year.
0: $3 taco specials. Wow. This sounds fabulous.
1: Yeah.
0: Yeah, we have to maybe do that next year, do that. We haven't broadcast from Grand Rapids in a long time, that's for sure. What else is going on here? I had a couple of notes here. I want to make sure I got these in here. Well, whatever. We do want to remember that MSU, we hope, will beat Illinois, Spartan Stadium. And, of course, Steve Courtney's tailgate show, I think, starts at about 12:30.
1: 12:30, yes.
0: U of M is off, a blessing. And the Lions are going to take on the Cardinals at 4:25 in Glendale, Arizona. Thanks to the team. Mike Parsons, Daniel Mason, Rich Luzinski, Rich Shrimp in today, Marie Osborne, Dave Rieger, Ann Thomas, and Mike Kim Smith. And especially to you for being one of the best and brightest audiences in all of radio whenever you listen to WJR. Stand by for news in JR Afternoon with Ryan Armani. I had such a great lead-in for you yesterday, and I ran out of time, but I talked about the energy you bring, especially at this time of the day. You know, 2 o'clock, people are starting to go, oh, I'm starting to get a little tired now.
17: Well, let
0: and
17: me tell you.
0: And then you come on the air and bring them back to life.
17: I'm going to be rocketed out of something today.
1: Cannon.
17: Thank you, Mike Parsons. I'm going to be like a rocket out of a cannon today.
0: All right.
17: Just wait.
0: Like every day, stand by for news. JR Afternoon, the one and only Ryan Armani. Regards, Paul W. Smith.
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19: The Pentagon facing bipartisan backlash. On Lisa Brady, Fox News. After Secretary Hegseth announced plans to live stream the firing squad execution of former Army Major Nadal Hassan, who was sentenced to death for killing 13 soldiers in a mass shooting at Fort Hood in Texas.
20: Democrats in Congress are calling the decision barbaric and a propaganda tool for terrorists. Some Republicans are also opposed. North Carolina Senator Tom Tillis says Hassan should face the death penalty, but says streaming it is beyond disgusting. Georgia Congressman Austin Scott says live streaming executions is what jihadists do.
19: Fox's Jared Halpern at the White House. Vice President J.D. Vance just telling reporters he doesn't know if the live stream will actually happen. Hassan does have the option to file a habeas petition in civilian courts. President Trump heads to New York State to rally for Republicans tonight, but now the trip comes just hours after renewed protests against ICE after a Dominican man was shot and injured as agents tried to arrest him last last night in New York City.
2: There is nothing that should be controversial about protecting our homeland.
19: Homeland Security Secretary Mark Wayne Mullen.
2: We do our job, but we do it well. It's because these politicians, these career sanctuary city politicians that want to make it controversial. What is controversial about protecting our border?
19: Mullen says the man has a criminal record and evaded arrest last month. The assistant ICE director says agents opened fire because he drove his car into officers' vehicles and that they didn't know his 5-year-old son was in the back seat. The New York mayor calling for the release of body cam footage. Bad weather spreading as Hurricane Isaias bears down on the northern Gulf Coast.
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19: Fox Weather's Brian Norcross, the Category 3 storm threatening impacts from Mississippi to the Carolina coast. 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
12: Traffic slowing on 696 east from I-75. A crash on the entrance ramp. 94 is slowing eastbound between 9 Mile and Little Mac. We do have that moving work crew in the right two lanes, and that'll be wrapping up in a bit. In Genesee County, it's US 23 southbound at Grand Blanc. Getting reports of an accident here. Traffic is slowing from 75 and 69 east at Hammerburg in the Flint area. An accident as well. I'm Rick Shrimp, WJR traffic and weather first.
16: Going to be on the northern edge of precipitation for the end of the weekend, or at least for Sunday. As that precip comes in, it's actually associated with what's ever left of what is now Hurricane Isaias in the Gulf. Clouds and sun this afternoon, 70. Tonight, the good old double nickel, 55. Suburbs cooler. Good looking Saturday. Partial sun with clouds, 75. It's later Saturday night to Sunday. We may get some rain, and that rain may linger to early afternoon on Sunday before tapering off. From the Weather Channel, Ray Stajic, 760 WJR, where Michigan comes to talk.
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17: Hey, let's go on a Friday, October 9th, 2026. Ryan Armani, JR Afternoon, Beth Ann Long, Danielle Mason across the glass. We're going to get right to it. We've got a big show for you today. Huge night last night in the race to win the open U.S. Senate seat in the great state of Michigan. We have been wanting to see these two get in the same room together for an awful long time. We got that last night. All of the ads, all of the social media, all of the interviews, that was stripped away. They were now face to face, and this was contentious from the start. And I think a few things were settled last night. To me, there are a couple of major storylines, and I'll just walk through them. But the major storyline in this election, and I think this will determine the election, is what will Jewish voters do? Traditionally, a shoe-in vote for the Democrats in most elections, but this particular election, not so much. Why? Because of the candidate on the Democratic side of the ledger. I've talked about this over the last week, week and a half, but that story in the Detroit News last week, I think, really highlighted the anguish that Jewish voters are going through. And here's the title: Jewish Democrats, including Bernstein, anguish over El Said and Rogers. Mark Bernstein quoted throughout that article, including the fact that he said he was, quote, tragically undecided in this race. I think there were so many Jewish voters in the Metro Detroit

0: disappointed. I'd like to hear his thoughts after last night. And I'd love to hear the thoughts of Jewish voters last night, because I thought there were two moments in the debate, really three, but I'll just go through them. The moment of all moments, this will be in every ad moving forward, and of all the back and forth last night, of all the talking over each other and snipping, and maybe you didn't get as much policy as you wanted, this was the moment of that debate.
1: I'm going to ask you again tonight, who do you think is a bigger threat to the United States, Israel or Iran? You have 60 seconds.
2: And again, Rick, I'm just going to say that that's a ridiculous hypothetical, because here's what's happening right now. Our ostensible ally in Israel has lobbied us to go to war with Iran. We have watched as Iran has responded by bombing all kinds of countries in the Middle East and then choking off the world's energy supply. So this is a situation in which I don't think we should be a part. I don't want to be pushed into war by Israel, and I don't want to be in a war with Iran. I want our money spent here to buy schools and healthcare and childcare here. I don't understand why that is so inconceivable. Now, I've got a guy to my left over here who thinks that the best use of our money is to go fight wars abroad. What has that given us? It's part of the reason why he was in Congress. $12 trillion the national debt blew up, because he's never seen a war he didn't want us fighting. So I don't consider an ally a country that takes us to wars we don't need to fight, and I don't want to be fighting wars we don't need to fight. I just think that makes both of them kind of dangerous.
1: I'll ask one last time, Israel or Iran?
2: That's, a ridiculous question. I think both of them have proven dangerous in their own way. One at risk of attacking us, one getting us into wars we have no business fighting.
0: That is absolutely stunning. I almost fell off my chair when I saw that and I heard that. And Rick Albin even gave Abdul El-Sayed the opportunity to make sure that he understood what the question was. Iran has been raining terror against the United States and against the world for nearly five decades. Iran is a terrorist regime. Israel is our ally. And for there to be no distinction between Iran and Israel, I think that silence spoke volumes for how Abdul El-Sayed feels about the state of Israel, the Jewish people, if they have the ability to defend themselves or not. But if that wasn't enough, October 7th, there were 1,200 Jews who were tortured, mutilated, slaughtered, killed in the darkest day for the Jewish people since the Holocaust. And if you extrapolate that out, you know, 10 million people in Israel, killing 1,200 of them, that would be essentially equivalent to killing 42,000 Americans in a single day. And I mentioned this yesterday during the show, that I was waiting on October 7th for Abdul El-Sayed to make some kind of statement about the three-year anniversary of the darkest day in Israel for Jewish people since the Holocaust. He is, after all, trying to court the vote and trying to mend fences within the party, bring the coalition together. The fact that there was no statement, and the fact that Abdul El-Sayed could not bring himself to acknowledge that anniversary spoke volumes. And here was the clip regarding that last night.
3: I'll tell you this one thing. Today or yesterday was October 7th. This is why you should get absolutely angry. He could not bring himself to even acknowledge the pain, the terrorism, the rape, the murders, cutting off of women's breasts, putting children in ovens, and killing them in front of their families. Could not even muster.
2: So I've condemned that.
3: And he could not even muster.
2: I've condemned that, but I didn't turn it into political theater like you just did.
3: He did not.
2: So let me tell you this. I just need to respond.
3: No, no, no. He's interrupted me for about half of my time.
2: So I'm so sorry, but like, I'm not somebody who tries to make political theater out of other people's pains.
3: Your
2: so
3: whole
2: I gave
3: campaign
2: people space
3: is
2: to grieve,
3: political theater.
2: And
3: your
2: and
3: whole
2: you
3: campaign
2: turned it
3: is
2: into political theater. I'm sorry.
3: Including
2: I just
3: putting
2: think
3: on a white jacket.
1: Gentlemen,
3: yourself a
1: gentlemen,
3: shameful.
1: Gentlemen, We're going to take a break from this pleasant conversation.

0: Albin there trying to get control, but that's what happens when these two guys just do not like each other, number one. But wow, they can't be further apart when it comes to policy, when it comes to how they view the world. There is a clear distinction in this election. And I thought last night, I've been very critical of Mike Rogers and the campaign that he has run over the last several months. I thought that was as good a performance as you will ever see from a U.S. Senate candidate. I thought he was strong. I thought he was clear. I thought he offered an absolute distinction of what you will get. And I just want to know where that guy was for the last several months. He could have gone on any network and done interviews. He could have had that kind of a fire for the last several months. That guy on the stage last night was, I thought, incredible and the clear winner of the debate last night. And if you were on the fence as to whether or not you wanted to vote for Mike Rogers or not, he absolutely hit a home run. And if you were on the fence whether or not you wanted to vote for Abdul El-Sayed, I'm not sure that he gave you exactly what you were looking for. 800-859-0WJR, 800-859-0957. We'll take your phone calls, and also we will get back to some of these audio clips. And also, there's about 225,000 votes already cast. I just feel like all of these debates should happen before you're allowed to send your vote in. 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I mean, it's voting 7 months. I mean, it might as well be. What do you make of it? And for the Jewish voters out there, what did you make of it? 800-859-0WJR. 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
8: Stuff like who has permission to pick your child up from school or take them to the doctor. That stuff's important.
9: Yeah.
8: Whether they have two boxes of Kleenex and their back-to-school supplies is another thing.
9: The whole drop-off and the pickup. So the first day we walked up because we're like, we want him Sly to go in. And then the next day, my hubby and I, we had my daughter's first day. Let's try the drive-thru and see how it goes. Not taking into account that my son would have an emotional reaction to second day, why are my parents throwing me out of a car, basically? My husband's still going through because if you stop in the drive-thru.
8: Oh, you cannot stop. No, ma'am.
9: Yeah. And then he tries to turn around to get me again.
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13: Traffic slowing on 696 east from I-75. A crash on the entrance ramp. 94 is slowing eastbound between 9 Mile and Little Mac. We do have that moving work crew in the right two lanes, and that'll be wrapping up in a bit. In Genesee County, it's US 23 southbound at Grand Blanc. Getting reports of an accident here. Traffic is slowing from 75 and 69 east at Hammerburg in the Flint area. An accident as well. I'm Rick Shrimp, WJR Traffic and Weather First.
14: A dry couple of days coming up, but by the end of the weekend, or at least through Sunday, forget that it's a holiday weekend for some of us, we may get some rain here. That rain's going to be on the northern edge of the remnant low, or the remnants of what is now Hurricane Isaias in the Gulf. At least that's what the guidance is telling us. Sun and clouds this afternoon, 70 should do it. Tonight, some clouds around 55, and some partial sun tomorrow. Still a dry day tomorrow near 75. Then after midnight tomorrow night into Sunday, some rain around into early afternoon. Sunday's high 65. For the Weather Channel, Ray Stajic, 760 WJR, where Michigan comes to talk.
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0: Syed and Mike Rogers, and it was contentious. It was back and forth. It was everything opposite we saw Tuesday night when John James and Jocelyn Benson went toe-to-toe with each other. Very little interaction in the gubernatorial debate, except for when they started talking about data centers. That was it. Last night, it seemed like every 30 seconds there was a back and forth. And I thought the moment of the night was when Rick Albin asked Abdul El-Sayed, who is a bigger threat to the United States of America? Is it Iran or is it Israel? And Abdul El-Sayed was not able to give an answer. Would not say Iran. Could not bring himself to say Iran. A terrorist network who has been operating against the United States, killing Americans and raining terror around the world for nearly 50 years. When people tell you who they are and who they support, believe them. Israel is our ally. And also, I thought one of the moments was when Rick Albin said, he's the moderator at Wood TV, if Israel was attacked, would you vote to give them weapons to defend themselves? And he wouldn't do it. Wouldn't do it. If you're a Jewish voter last night, I would love to know what you thought about that. Because if you were on the fence last night, I don't know if you're on the fence anymore about it. And one thing we did not hear as well, which was a storyline and will be a storyline in this election, is Detroit voters, black voters in Detroit, who, and we talked about this, I mean, there was that roundtable on MS Now a couple of days ago. Black voters in Detroit feel like their vote is taken for granted. And does Abdul El-Sayed compel them to go out and vote for them? Even if 80% of likely black voters vote for Syed, that's not enough. You know, 92% voted for Joe Biden. I think 87% voted for Kamala Harris, and she lost. We'll go to the phone lines now. 800-859-0WJR, 800-859-0957. Let's get to John in Detroit. You're first up here, 760. How you doing, John?
1: Hi, doing, Ryan. Well, you took a lot of the words right out of my mouth. There's no way he's getting 80% of the black vote. That's impossible. And Ryan, what you said about Israel is 1,000% correct. If there's any sane breathing Jew out there who would vote for this guy, they must be a Holocaust denier, and they must be an October 7th denier. I mean, it is insane how we're even having this conversation on who's a bigger danger to this country, Iran or Israel. How many Americans has Israel killed in the last 40 years, and how many Americans has Iran killed in the last 40 years? I mean, this is an insane question, and I can't believe that anyone cannot answer that question. And Ryan, there's two other things I wanted to tell you. If you follow the money lines on this race, the money is clearly coming in on Rogers. After last night's debate, the odds have LCS lead has decreased by 6%, and those betting odds are very accurate, just like in sports, Ryan. You've got to follow the money. And I thought Mike Rogers was excellent this morning on Fox and Friends. I think this race is over with after those questions he couldn't answer last night, Ryan.
0: I actually, John, agree with you. Now it's just up to people to actually go vote, because I think a lot of people on the fence about El-Sayed, even if they don't vote for Rogers, I'm not sure El-Sayed said anything last night to really make Jewish people or black voters go run to the polls to cast their vote for Abdul El-Sayed. I think he absolutely lost votes last night, or he at the very least prohibited people from wanting to go vote for him. Maybe people just stay home. Rod in Plymouth, you're next up here, 760 WJR. Hi, Rod.
2: You know, Ryan, El-Sayed has now proven to all of Michigan, all of the United States, and all of the world even, that he will not stand up to aggressive, radical Muslim terrorists. And this is not just about October 7th. This is not about 9/11. It's not about the Six-Day War where Muslim nations came against Israel. It's about the radical Muslims that he, Al-Sayed, will not stand up against in China, in the UK, in France, in China. Muslim radical terrorists have been trying to devastate the world for 40-plus years, if not more, and he will not stand up for them, nor will he stand up for the U.S., and that is why he should be defeated.
0: And I think... I'm one man here with an opinion, but I think last night was as good a night for Mike Rogers as you could possibly get, because he seemed so strong up there at the podium. And I thought that El-Sayed, for the first time throughout this entire campaign, was playing defense. And it was uncomfortable to be on defense last night. Eric in Belleville, you're on 760 WJR. Hi, Eric.
3: Hi there, Ryan. Yeah, something congruent with your point about not going against Iran in any way. I saw him on a clip, a video clip with, I believe, Martha McCallum, and she asked him, what about the Iranian people, and that's one of the reasons why we're at war. And he said, well, the Iranian people are going to have to solve this on their own. However, everybody knows that recently 50,000 or 45,000 Iranian protesters were executed by the Iranian government. So they obviously cannot fight against the Iranian government, certainly not at the protest level. He's heartless. He is just heartless. So whether you're a black voter, Jewish voter, or if you have a heart, that was heartless.
0: I was, you bring up black voters. I don't know what part of the debate last night that they, what resonated with them at all. Thanks so much, Eric, for the call. There were really no questions about the city of Detroit, no questions about essentially Wayne County. You know, Haley Stevens won that vote 62% to 32%. There is a problem there, and maybe not a problem where voters don't like El-Sayed. I don't want to say that. I just don't think they have an opinion of him, and that's what a CNN poll had a couple of weeks ago. Was that, you know, black voters in Detroit like El-Sayed, 62% of them like him, view him favorably, 3% view him unfavorably, but 30% had no opinion of him. And when you don't have an opinion of somebody, that isn't a candidate that you are, you know, dying to go vote for. So maybe those voters just stay home. And this is going to be a close election. We all know that, right? This is going to be a really close election. And when you pull different fragments of voters, when you take them away from your ledger, that makes all the difference. There's no question about it. More of your calls next. 800-859-0WJR, 800-859-0957. 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
5: Reportedly was presented with more options for striking Iran, but declined to approve any of them, at least not for the moment.
7: They have no military, they have no navy, they have no air force, they have no anti-aircraft things. They have. We took out yesterday 28 million barrels. I think we took out more than we've ever taken out at any time, including before the war with the Hormuz Strait.
5: The president says he does not plan on launching any new strikes on Iran before the midterm elections in November. The Pentagon says a firing squad execution of the Fort Hood shooter in Dinal Malik Hassan will be live streamed after Secretary for Pete Hegseth told Real America's Voice News Wednesday the execution would be public. And a pair of Renoir paintings stolen from a museum in southern France have been found. Local authorities say that six people have been arrested. 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
8: 9 Mile and Gratiot. We had the moving war crew in the area before. Still got about a 25-minute delay. Breakdown cleared from the Southfield to southbound at Oakwood Boulevard. In Sterling Heights, it's M59 eastbound between Mound and Van Dyke, where we've got an accident and we've got crews on the scene. In Genesee County, US 23 south at Grand Blanc, that crash is cleared, but we have 75 north before Bristol with an accident. And Rick Schrempf, WJR, traffic and weather first.
9: We'll continue with at least a chance of rain Saturday night into Sunday early afternoon. Be on the northern side of what's left of Hurricane Isaias, currently in the Gulf, weakening as it makes landfall tonight, but still heading north-northeast. And again, we may get clipped by the northern edge of that precipitation shield. No precip today. Cloud, sun, 70. Tonight, some clouds and a pair of fives, 55. Suburbs will be cooler. Partial sun, 75 Saturday. After midnight Saturday night, so technically that's Sunday morning, some rain coming in and rain continuing through early afternoon on Sunday. From the Weather Channel, I'm meteorologist Ray Stajicon, 760 WJR, where Michigan comes to talk.
0: Hey gang, it's Ryan Ermanni here. 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
10: Here's Lloyd Jackson.
11: When standard treatments just aren't enough, patients dealing with stubborn drug allergies or severe difficult-to-control asthma need advanced medical solutions. Dr. Lawrence Pasek, allergist and immunologist with Allergy and Asthma PC in West Bloomfield, says if a patient leaves a severe drug allergy or bad asthma unmanaged, there could be some long-term complications that they're looking at.
12: Asthma can progressively get worse as the time goes by and becomes more severe and becomes more permanent and can become somewhat irreversible. So it's important to treat as early as possible asthma and these other allergic conditions to prevent them from getting worse.
11: Dr. Pasek says we've come a long way from antihistamines, especially with the rise in biologic therapies that target specific immune system pathways. It's a game changer.
12: Oh, it's dramatic. I mean, it's life-changing, these new biologic medications for asthma, eczema, and hives or urticaria. These are tremendous changes. It changes their life entirely, close to normal. We're back to normal.
11: Dr. Pasek explains what he'd tell listeners with untreated or unmanaged allergies to do.
12: Well, they need first to evaluate the problem. What is the cause? And then look at the options.
11: For more information or to make an appointment, call the Allergy and Asthma Center in West Bloomfield at 248-626-5315. I'm Lloyd Jackson for WJR Health Watch.
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14: 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Right now, it's JR Afternoon with Ryan Ermani.
15: I'll ask one last time, Israel or Iran?
16: That's, a ridiculous question. I think both of them have proven dangerous in their own way. One, at risk of attacking us. One, getting us into wars. We have no business fighting.
0: That was the moment of the debate, as far as I'm concerned. That was the part of the debate that actually mattered to voters in deciding who or what, how they were going to vote. Will Jewish voters vote for Abdullah El-Sayed if you were on the fence about El-Sayed? Did that answer give you any indication that you wanted to go vote for him? Iran, it's not a hypothetical. Iran has been the biggest state sponsor of terror for the last five decades, 47 years, killing Americans, raining terror around the world. It is no hypothetical. Israel is our ally, period, end of story. And if you are elected a United States senator and you think our ally is worse than a terrorist organization, that is a lot to chew on. 800-859-0-WJR. Let me get to Mike in Shelby Township. You're on 760. How you doing, Mike?
17: Hi, Ryan. Nice to be on today. I love this conversation. You know, I'm glad to say everybody or see everybody thought that Rodgers won last night. I missed it. I'll be watching it soon on YouTube, but very happy that that went down the way it did. You know, I've been telling people to vote for the party and not for the person. There's no time that's more evident than that is today. Everybody follows the party, so forget about the individuals. Vote for the party, and you got to vote red. I'd like to make one point about this Iran situation. You know, people everywhere are raising these Palestinian flags and talking about free Palestine and you know, it's Palestine's land and blah, blah, blah. You know, I want to ask a question to the audience. Who is standing on their land today in the world that was theirs originally? Who's doing that? Nobody, including us. You own the land when you can take it and occupy it, and that's when you own the land. Just ask the Romans about that. You might want to ask Great Britain about that a little bit. But whoever can own the land is who owns the land. It's not anybody's land. And if you believe in the Bible at all, it may just be the only land that was ever given to a people was Israel by God himself. So when he led Moses to the land of Canaan, if anybody was given land, it was the Israelis. So I don't want to hear about the Palestinians or anybody else that owns land.
0: Well,
17: nobody owns land until you take it.
0: Yeah, and well, I'll just say this about the Free Palestine movement. Nobody says anything about October 7th. I mean, the same people that will talk about Free Palestine, have nothing to say about the mutilation, the torture, the killing of 1,200 Jews in Israel on October 7th. Mike, I got a full bank of calls. I want to get to some other people here. Mark in Livonia, you're on 760 WJR. Hi, Mark.
10: Just wanted to comment. You know, I didn't really understand what ideology was and realized it during the Obama administration, but it seems to trump or go over everything else, even above your own religion or whatever, that it's a feeling. How is it that Jewish people in Hollywood would support the Democrat Party? I would like to see what The View would say about what I said yesterday, because they're Jewish. It's their ideology. They hate conservatism, they hate the Republican Party so much that they would turn against their own beliefs and system. So I don't know how anybody Jewish could possibly support this guy. He's right there with Piker. He's exactly, you know, we've been watching it all for a month.
0: You know, it's funny because, you know, October 7th, obviously the largest Jewish population in the country resides in New York and in New York City. And on October 7th, Mom Donnie was getting booed and, you know, he wouldn't go to the, there was some event that Mom Donnie declined to go to. And it's just like, you know, Jewish voters elected Zohran Mamdani.
10: Yeah,
0: and it's just like, you know, that won't if Abdul El-Sayed is the next United States Senator from the state of Michigan, it will be because Jewish voters and black voters put him in there. And I guess I just throw my hands up and you say you got no complaints if that's the case, if he governs that way. I don't get it. I don't understand it. Maybe somebody can help make me understand. But I guess you called it, though, Mark. If your hate for Donald Trump is so strong that you cannot even see beyond that, maybe that's the only way you can do it. Let me get to Sydney in Plymouth. You're on 760 WJR. Hi, Sydney.
18: Hi. I want to say Jewish Gen Z voters put them in there. Okay.
0: Either way. Either way.
18: Well, I think they've lost contact with their religion. I'm sorry. But anyways, I want to say this about Islam and Israel and what El-Sayed said. Anyways, he speaks out of two sides of his mouth. Okay. The reason he couldn't commit is because it was a wide audience. If it was strictly Jewish, you know what he would have said. You know what he would have said. He would have said Islam. And if it was strictly, Islam, he would have condemned the Jewish. The man speaks out of two sides of his mouth. He's got his head spinning. All he wants is the damn vote. That's all he wants.
0: Well,
18: you listen to him.
0: And I'll tell you.
18: He speaks out of two sides of his mouth.
0: And Sydney, I just don't think he got that vote last night from a large portion of Jewish voters who were looking for some guidance on what to do with their vote this election season. And conversely, and I'll make sure I say it again, because I've been as critical of Mike Rogers in the way he's run his campaign up until this point, because I just think it has been so protected, and it has just been an attack on El Sayed, and really only going on Fox News. He comes on WJR a couple of different times. He's just on with Paul W. last week and or this week, and I think that's great and everything like that. But man, did he hit a home run last night? And if there are any conservatives who were on the fence last night regarding Mike Rogers, he blew that out of the water last night, and he played offense last night. And for the last several weeks, I think he's been playing defense. And that type of performance out of Mike Rogers is one of the reasons why you're like, why haven't I seen that for the last month, month and a half? Every single opportunity he could have had to make that case in front of a large audience, man, I would have taken that. But that's neither here nor there. And he did what he had to do last night. The clear winner of that debate last night was Mike Rogers. I'm going to get to a break. Joe, Pat, John, everybody stay right there. 760 WJR.
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32: Traffic on 94 is slowing between 9 Mile and Gratiot. We had the moving work crew in the area before. Still got about a 25-minute delay. Breakdown cleared from the Southfield to southbound at Oakwood Boulevard. In Sterling Heights, it's M59 eastbound between Mound and Van Dyke, where we've got an accident and we've got crews on the scene. In Genesee County, U.S. 23 south at Grand Blanc, that crash is cleared, but we have 75 north before Bristol with an accident. I'm Rick Schrempf, WJR, traffic and weather first.
9: Going to be on the northern edge of precipitation for the end of the weekend, or at least for Sunday, as that precip comes in. It's actually associated with what's ever left of what is now Hurricane Isaias in the Gulf. Clouds and sun this afternoon, 70. Tonight, the good old double nickel, 55, suburb schooler. Good looking Saturday. partial sun with clouds, 75. It's later Saturday night to Sunday. We may get some rain, and that rain may linger to early afternoon on Sunday before tapering off. From the Weather Channel, Ray Stajic, 760 WJR, where Michigan comes to talk.
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0: You know, I'm not sure how many people actually watched the debate last night. And obviously, you know, your vote is your vote. It would just be nice if people had more of an educated vote. And you are almost like forced to pay attention to what the candidates stand for. And I know that's a pipe dream and that won't happen. But I do wish there was something we could do about the election season. Meaning there have been about 225,000 votes that are already submitted and in and mailed in. I don't think that we should have voting that long before election day, or you have to have all of the debates done by the time voting starts. Does that make sense? Am I explaining myself good on that? Like, for instance, before even last night even took place, 225,000 votes have been cast. And, you know, maybe that's probably the most staunchest of partisan people who do that. So it doesn't even matter what's said in the debate. I understand that. But shouldn't you move the debates until before the votes are cast? I would like to see that change. Who's with me on that? Who's been waiting? Let me get to Pat in Richmond. You're on 760 WJR. Hi, Pat.
2: Hey, Ryan. One thing I've noticed, and no one's mentioned this, Mike Rogers should have jumped on this when Abdul El-Sayed said, I think we should go back to like Barack Obama's policy. Barack Obama's policy freed up $1.7 billion in funds that had helped Iran continue their terrorism, global terrorism, and escalate their pursuit for nuclear armament. I mean, that's crazy. And that someone should call Abdul out on that.
0: Yeah, I mean, I don't think, that's one of the problems about essentially not being tested this entire campaign. And really the first time we saw Mike Rogers, you know, in that environment this election season. And maybe the more times you do that, the more in the weeds you can get on policy. But when you have this few debates, and that's why I'm glad we're getting a second debate in the governor's race. That's going to happen this week, this coming week. And we'll get to see these two candidates one more time on the stage as well in Metro Detroit. I think that's a Channel 7 debate, October 20th or October 21st, one of those dates. So we'll see that again. And perhaps everybody's going to, like a sports team, like a sports coach, look at the tape, see where they could improve and get better and punctuate some of those.
2: I just want to make that clear to the listeners, you know, that's a big snafu and a big mistake that Barack did.
0: Yeah, ridiculous. It's ridiculous. I agree with you, Pat. Let me get to Joe in Grand Blanc. You're on 760 WJR. How you doing, Joe?
3: Good afternoon, Ryan. Fine, thank you very much.
0: Fantastic.
3: Hey, Ryan, I'd just like to let you know it's been really nice listening to you this past year, your perspective on things. I was listening earlier in the year when you were kind of like you said, you weren't really going for Rogers. I wasn't going for Rogers either. He has a history. All politicians do. But in this case, I would hope people are paying attention because it's not the man that we're voting for right now. It's the policies that we had to vote for, unfortunately. And the caller that before the break, I think she hit it with the Gen Z. These kids are indoctrinated back in college by an opinionated teacher.
0: even probably into high school, from the time in high school, probably in many cases.
3: I agree. They're getting indoctrinated. Their parents, everybody's working. Some people have 2-3 jobs. They're, you know, and I just like, I've never been a straight Republican, a straight Democrat. I always voted with my heart and who I studied. I've been thankful to be able to vote ever since I've been 18. I've never missed a vote. I have not always picked the right person. My person didn't win, but I never wanted to. I didn't complain.
0: Right.
3: You know, Obama won. I did not vote for Obama.
0: Yeah.
3: I did, well, you know, but I'm glad he won. It solved an issue, a big issue in this country. And
0: yeah.
3: If I'm too poignant, I'm sorry, but
0: solved
3: that issue.
0: I totally understand what you're saying, and I appreciate the kind words as well. John and Warren, you're on 760 WJR. Hi, John.
5: Good afternoon, Ryan. I love your show.
0: I really appreciate that, sir. Thank you so much.
5: When we talk about ideology, I think that this goes far beyond the Jewish community, that how in the world could they vote for him at this point after that point-blank question last night. But it goes far beyond that, in my opinion. He's proven his ideology in a very conservative, traditional religion. And let me just ask you 3 things about his ideology based on that. All these swing voters, whether it be the Detroit community or every suburbanite out there, in his ideology, in that world, how do they treat gay people?
0: Well, it wouldn't last 30 seconds.
5: No, they kill them.
0: Yeah.
5: Inside of two minutes. A woman is a piece of property. She must put head covering on before she can go outside.
0: You know,
5: her husband is the only person that can see her uncovered. How many of the liberal woman or swing voter women would like to become a piece of property and cover their head every time they walk out the door?
0: You know what, John? I completely understand what you're saying. I don't want to attack an entire religion, but I get your point is well taken. Your point is absolutely well taken, and that is a vote that people will have to determine if they, you know, want to support Abdul El-Sayed in this Senate race. Definitely a question you'll have to ask yourself. Thanks so much, John. I appreciate it. Everybody on hold, I promise I'll get to you in this next segment. So many people are weighing in here, and it's an incredible day of participation and listeners and everything like that. We are going to take a break. I have a hard break here at the top of the hour as we get to some Fox News headlines and get you some of the news of the day. We're coming right back to the United States Senate debate last night. Abdul El-Sayed and Mike Rogers, an incredible night for Mike Rogers, as far as I'm concerned. Not so much for Abdul El-Sayed. We'll continue to talk about it. This is 760 WJR.
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13: It's fast approaching. Lisa Brady, Fox News. Hurricane Isaias, now a powerful Category 3 storm, heading for landfall later today near the Florida Panhandle, Alabama border. Sergeant Ron Livingston with the Florida Highway Patrol, concerned about the upcoming aftermath.
14: We're right here on the Gulf Coast, so I mean, all this water is going to ultimately end up on the roads, and we just ask everybody to not sightsee and to stay home once the storm passes.
13: Storm surge and possible tornadoes among the biggest concerns. Just getting word of a powerful earthquake in Panama, magnitude 7.6, centered in a remote community near Panama's southern tip, but shaking buildings as far away as the capital and prompting evacuations. No word yet on injuries or damage. If the military execution of convicted killer Nadal Hassan is live streamed, Vice President J.D. Vance says he will not be watching.
15: I've seen his announcements. I don't know that that's actually going to happen.
13: Though Vance also tells reporters,
15: but what I try to remind people is, look, this is a guy who committed, in my view, the worst terrorist attack on American soil outside of 9/11.
13: Hassan killed 13 soldiers, wounding dozens more in a mass shooting at Fort Hood in Texas. President Trump recently signing off on execution by firing squad set for December 3rd. But War Secretary Hegseth's announcement about planning a live stream has drawn bipartisan criticism. Vance was taking questions ahead of an Ohio event now underway while President Trump heads to New York State. Fox News just confirmed he's chosen a new White House press secretary, Katie Zachariah, a former Homeland Security spokesperson.
16: This announcement comes at a critical time for this White House, trying to get out messaging about the president's agenda and the agenda of congressional Republicans as they fight to hold their majorities in Congress.
13: Fox's Jackie Heinrich at the White House. There is no word yet on whether Zachariah is accepting the position. She's also a lawyer and conservative commentator. 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
32: Traffic on 94 is slowing between 9 Mile and Gratiot. We had that moving work crew in the area before. Still got about a 25-minute delay. Breakdown cleared from the Southfield to southbound at Oakwood Boulevard. In Sterling Heights, it's M59 eastbound between Mound and Van Dyke, where we've got an accident and we've got crews on the scene. In Genesee County, U.S. 23 south at Grand Blanc, that crash is cleared, but we have 75 north before Bristol with an accident. I'm Rick Schrempf, WJR Traffic and Weather First.
9: A dry couple of days coming up, but by the end of the weekend, or at least through Sunday, forget that it's a holiday weekend for some of us, we may get some rain here. That rain's going to be on the northern edge of the remnant low, or the remnants of what is now Hurricane Isaias in the Gulf. At least that's what the guidance is telling us. Sun and clouds this afternoon, 70 should do it. Tonight, some clouds around 55 and some partial sun tomorrow. Still a dry day tomorrow near 75. Then after midnight tomorrow night to Sunday, some rain around into early afternoon. Sunday's high 65. For the Weather Channel, Ray Stajic, 760 WJR, where Michigan comes to talk.
0: Hey, gang, I want to tell you about my friends at Paramount Roofing. 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
17: 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Here's Ryan Ermani.
0: Hour number two of the program here on a Friday. Hopefully you're heading into the weekend here, October 9th, 2026. Ryan Ermani, JR Afternoon, Beth Ann Long, Danielle Mason. This last hour has been incredible participation by you, the listener. We have been talking about the United States Senate debate last night, Mike Rogers and Abdul El-Sayed. Just to recap for you before we get back to the phone lines, I thought last night was a moment for Mike Rogers. And I don't know where that candidate has been all along, but that is somebody that hit a home run out of the park last night. He played outside of maybe the first 5 minutes of the debate. He played offense last night. He was ready to go. He wasn't going to be pushed around.

0: kinds of countries in the Middle East, and then choking off the world's energy supply. So this is a situation in which I don't think we should be a part. I don't want to be pushed into war by Israel, and I don't want to be in a war with Iran. I want our money spent here to buy schools and healthcare and childcare here. I don't understand why that is so inconceivable. Now, I've got a guy to my left over here who thinks that the best use of our money is to go fight wars abroad. What has that given us? It's part of the reason why he was in Congress. $12 trillion the national debt blew up, because he's never seen a war he didn't want us fighting. So I don't consider an ally a country that takes us to wars we don't need to fight, and I don't want to be fighting wars we don't need to fight. I just think that makes both of them kind of dangerous.
1: I'll ask one last time, Israel or Iran?
0: That's, a ridiculous question. I think both of them have proven dangerous in their own way. One at risk of attacking us, one getting us into wars we have no business fighting.
2: The largest state sponsor of terror over the last nearly five decades, Iran couldn't even bring himself to say it. I thought that was the moment of the debate. Even Rick Albin tried to give him a little bit of an out there.
1: I'll ask one last time. Israel
2: He's
1: or Iran?
2: Shocked.
0: That's, a ridiculous question. I think both of them
2: Listen
0: have proven dangerous
2: the
0: in their
2: All
0: own
2: right.
0: way. One at risk of attacking All us, one right. getting us into wars. We have no business fighting.
2: I thought that was a classic moment last night. 800-859-0WJR, 800-859-0957. Also, if you were just listening to the Fox News headlines at the top of the hour, Fox News is reporting that President Trump has offered Katie Zechariah to be the next press secretary at the White House. White House press secretary, no word on if she'll accept the job, but apparently she has been offered the job by President Trump to replace Caroline Leavitt. I think a lot of people were wondering if Scott Jennings on CNN was going to get that job, but it looks like at least the offer has gone to Katie Zechariah. I believe she's a Fox News contributor. Let me get to Colleen. You're next up here, 760 WJR. How you doing, Colleen?
3: I'm doing well, Ryan. Thanks. Anyway, I'll get to the point here. I totally agree with you about, I wish they showed this debate beforehand, but it didn't change my mind about the candidates, but it reinforced my choice about the candidates, because I thought El-Sayed showed his true colors. He was so immature. He kept interrupting me. If he had been in my class and I'm a teacher, I would have put him in the corner. He just kept interrupting, you know, not answering the questions. And it was just a spectacle. It was a childish behavior.
2: He is a master at deflecting the question. He is a master at that. And he has had a lot of practice at that. And that's why, you know, when he has gone through the primary that he has gone through, completely battle tested, and that's why he goes on the Fox News channels of the world, and he sits down with everybody, and that has geared him up for last night. But last night he was playing defense like I've never seen him play defense before. Thanks so much, Colleen. Let me get to Jacqueline in Detroit. You're on 760 WJR. Hi, Jacqueline.
4: Hi, good afternoon, Mr. Ryan. This is Jacqueline, who's campaigning for Abdul Sayed via City Council public hearings.
2: That's right. My friend Jacqueline, how are you?
4: I am so well, because guess what?
2: What?
4: When you all keep on talking about Haley Stevens won in Detroit because she falsely pretended like Obama was supporting her or campaigning for her, guess who's coming to town on October the 24th? We
2: President
4: get ready to wrap it
2: Barack
4: up.
2: Obama.
4: We get ready to wrap it up, baby. We get ready to wrap it up.
2: Jacqueline, I love your enthusiasm. So now let me ask you some questions, because I always love picking your brain on these things. So talk to me, like, does it matter to you that Abdul El-Sayed from 2012 to 2020 has criticized President Obama and said that his presidency was a failed presidency that was so failed that it helped create Donald Trump?
4: And guess who agreed with him? Because guess who is not, I am a black woman, 73-year-old black woman,
2: God
4: who
2: bless you.
4: Is not a fan of Barack Obama. But baby, if he gonna come here and put my man over, hey, I'm with him.
2: It's like the WWE. If you get, you know, you shake hands, you hug it out, and you put the other person over. Do you think he will do that?
4: I know it will.

0: I know it. So for all the calls and for all the criticism, wait till the and as I said, I am not I campaigned for Obama. I gave him my money, but the man, instead of when he said yes we can, he really meant yes me can, because he's the only one, he and his wife, that got anything out of his presidency as far as the black community is concerned. Research it on how black people feel about Obama.
1: Jacqueline, you're telling me right now. You are my research, Jacqueline.
0: Yes. But come October 24th, when Obama hit the stage, it's not a na-na goodbye.
1: Jacqueline, I love your enthusiasm. You call me anytime, okay?
0: Okay, thank you, baby.
1: Thank you, Jacqueline. I really appreciate it. I got to get to a break. Jim, Chuck, Diane, Patsy, everybody, stay right there. We're coming right back. 760 WJR on a Friday. Are you kidding me? Let's go.
2: En garde. U.S. Olympians do it. Your neighbor's kid does it. And yes, it's the only socially acceptable way to carry a sword. Fencing. 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This is the Olympic and Paralympic sport for all ages. 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
13: Watch for the heavier pockets of traffic on M14 at Sheldon as crews are cleaning up an accident from the left shoulder. 275 south, 7 mile to M14, a little heavy as well. Now, 75 northbound Rosa Parks to 375, about a 5-minute drive, and 94 eastbound from West Grand Boulevard to Shane. Extra 10 minutes here in Livingston County. We've got US 23 north, Heine to Clyde with heavy traffic. My Rick Schrempf, WJR, traffic and weather first.
14: We'll continue with at least a chance of rain Saturday night into Sunday early afternoon. Be on the northern side of what's left of Hurricane Isaias currently in the Gulf. Weakening as it makes landfall tonight, but still heading north-northeast. And again, we may get clipped by the northern edge of that precipitation shield. No precip today, cloud sun 70. Tonight some clouds and a pair of fives, 55. Suburbs will be cooler, partial sun 75 Saturday. After midnight Saturday night, so technically that's Sunday morning, some rain coming in and rain continuing through early afternoon on Sunday. From the Weather Channel, I'm meteorologist Ray Stajic on 760 WJR, where Michigan comes to talk.
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1: Talking about the Senate race, and I'm absolutely, we got a full bank of calls, and we're going to get to that in 1 second. I did want to get out there as well, though, this... Did you hear about this story about the Pentagon announcing the firing squad execution of the Fort Hood shooter, Major Nadal Hassan, expected to be live streamed on December 3rd? Now, I don't think that's going to happen on December 3rd with all the challenges and everything like that. But Hassan was convicted in 2009 of a terrorist attack that killed 13 people and wounded 32 others. This would mark the first public execution in 90 years. And the first person executed by the military by firing squad in 80 years. I just don't know why you would have to see it. I mean, we talked about that all the time. You know, we watched a public execution of Charlie Kirk. I just don't think the human condition is capable of processing what that looks like or how that goes. Maybe I could be totally wrong. I'm not saying you that I am totally for the death penalty. Don't care the manner in which it's carried out. Totally fine with that. The live stream part is unnecessary to me. You have to be better than Iran and the Taliban. Those are the only two people that do that. Openly out in public. You want to be better than them. The firing squad, no problem with. After especially just we saw the lethal injection in Tennessee. Didn't work. I feel like the lethal injection was more painful and worse than a firing squad. Quick. That's neither here nor there. The live stream part of it, got to be better than Iran. At least you'd hope. Chuck in Franklin, you're on 760 WJR. Hi, Chuck.
15: Huh?
1: Oop, Chuck, you there? Chuck, I'm gonna put you on hold because you're breaking up. I'll get back to you in the next segment or in the next. Just want to maybe work on your phone a little bit. Jim in Greenville, you're on 760 WJR. Hi, Jim.
16: Hi, how are you doing, Ryan?
1: Doing great, Jim.
16: I first of all agree with your assessment of the firing squad. I think all that will do is antagonize people, unnecessary to live stream it. But what I'm calling about is the debate in West Michigan. I think that maybe people perceive things differently on the radio and on the TV. And one fault I have with Mr. Rogers, who made very good points, is that he really didn't smile. You know, El Sayed has a nice little smile. Some call it a smirk. And he rolls his eyes, and he's very dismissive when the other candidate is speaking. He interrupts. And I think that that kind of body language, visual display, appeals to some people. He's very dismissive because of the way the camera has a split screen when Rogers is talking.
1: Yeah, no. Go ahead, Jim.
16: I also thought that it got into a little bit of a middle school food fight, if you want to call it that, when they got on the subject of flock cameras, and Rogers was talking about, you know, how it would help with law enforcement and terrorists, and then he started to talk about the terrorist things, and El Sayed got into a discussion saying, "Are you talking about my mama?" And I'm thinking, what the heck? You know, that's the way you get into just kind of trivial fights.
1: Yeah, and that's why, and Jim, that's why we need more of these debates, because the more debates you have, the more in the weeds on policy you can get to, if you are truly watching for policy. So many people are watching for the theater of it. Watch a Donald Trump Joe Biden debate. Nobody watched that thing for policy. You watched it for the theater of it. So many times, how many people watched last night? If you were watching last night, you watched for two reasons. One, because you wanted to see if Mike Rogers had a pulse, and I think he did. And you wanted to see these two guys that clearly don't like each other. You wanted to see them go head to head. They did. And also, I think a lot of Jewish Americans were, a lot of Jewish Michiganders were watching to see what Abdul El Sayed would say about Iran and about Israel. And I think you got that answer last night. Thanks so much, Jim. Let me get back to Chuck in Franklin. You're on 760 WJR. Hey, Chuck, let's see if it's any better now.
15: Well, I hope so. I'm sorry about that.
1: Gotcha. Nope. No problem. Gotcha.
15: So there was another debate last night. I'll get back to the Senate in a minute, but there was the Secretary of State debate between Gilchrist and Anthony Forlini. And that one was thrilling to me because finally somebody got asked about the 2020 election and whether, you know, whether it was fraudulent or not. And Anthony Forlini settled back into the same old answer. Joe Biden was certified as president, and I'm not an election denier, and blah, blah, blah, which is a complete failure as far as I'm concerned. That is disqualifying for Anthony Forlini.
1: Chuck, I think, and you know what, Chuck, I totally appreciate that about you. That is your issue. And you know, most times that you call, and I certainly appreciate it when you do call, and you can call back anytime, but that is the one issue that matters to you so much. And I appreciate that. I'm not telling you not to. But even if he says that, you're not voting for Anthony Forlini. I just, based on our conversations in the past, no matter what Forlini says or no matter what any Republican says, you're not voting that way. But it is something that is passionate to you. I'll give you my standpoint on that. I thought Barack Obama was the most inspirational political candidate in my life. Period. And if you can agree with him on policy, you can disagree with him on policy. There was no more inspirational, listen to my words now, no more inspirational candidate in my lifetime than Barack Obama. He was one of those candidates you voted for, not voted against the other person. And you will never be able to convince me. I'm not saying votes were changed or anything like that, but you will never convince me, as long as I'm alive, that Joe Biden, who campaigned from his basement, got 12 million more votes than Barack Obama. You'll just never be able to convince me of that. Now, I don't know what that was, but Joe Biden was not 12 million votes better than Barack Obama. People were crying to go vote for Obama. White people, black people, young people, old people. you voted for him. So I don't know this 2020 thing. It is what it is. But that's just my two cents on it. Chuck, do you want to respond to that?
15: Yeah, it's crazy, Ryan. If I asked you which were the fraudulent votes for Biden, you couldn't
1: begin
15: to tell me.
1: Well, it's not so much fraudulent. I just the mail-in ballots. The mail-in ballots when every registered voter gets a mail-in ballot, I don't like it. I completely disagree with a mass mail-out of a ballot. That's just my standpoint. I they do in California, like they do in other places. I personally disagree with the mass mail-out ballot. I'm up against a break. Coming right back, 760 WJR.
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1: Fox News, I'm Carmen Roberts. The Pentagon faces bipartisan backlash over plans to live stream the execution of convicted Fort Hood mass killer Nidal Hassan. Vice President J.D. Vance says it's unclear, though, whether that live stream will happen.
2: I think it's going to happen in December when he's executed. But what I try to remind people is, look, this is a guy who committed, in my view, the worst terrorist attack on American soil outside of 9/11.
1: Hassan can still seek judicial review in civilian court. Isaias is now a major hurricane closing in on the Florida panhandle. Governor Ron DeSantis says there will be wind damage, but that's not the big concern.
3: The surge is really what puts a lot of people's lives in jeopardy.
1: And a massive 7.6 magnitude earthquake shakes Panama, rattling buildings as far away as the capital and prompting evacuations. 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
7: Well, on M14 eastbound after Sheldon Road, crews are working to clear an accident from the left shoulder. We've got 75 northbound, Rosa Parks to 375 sluggish. 94 is sluggish eastbound between West Grand Boulevard and Shane. And we have 275 slowing southbound between 7 Mile and M14 of Livingston County. U.S. 23 north, heavy between Heine and Clyde. I'm Rick Schremp, WJR Traffic and Weather first.
8: Going to be on the northern edge of precipitation for the end of the weekend, or at least for Sunday. As that precip comes in, it's actually associated with what's ever left of what is now Hurricane Isaias in the Gulf. Clouds and sun this afternoon, 70. Tonight, the good old double nickel, 55. Suburbs cooler. Good looking Saturday. Partial sun with clouds, 75. It's later Saturday night to Sunday. We may get some rain. And that rain may linger into early afternoon on Sunday before tapering off. From the Weather Channel, Ray Stajic, 760 WJR, where Michigan comes to talk.
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13: I'm Ann Thomas. Congratulations to the 2026 Women Who Lead class. Christy Shana, founder of Kids on the Go, says it's her mission to help others.
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13: I'm Ann Thomas. Congratulations to the 2026 Women Who Lead class. 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
1: 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Now we are going to pivot and do something a little bit of fun. How about a little getaway to Meadowbrook? Why not? Because the man who shot Liberty Vance is playing right now at Meadowbrook. The tale of good versus evil, law versus the gun, and love versus revenge, set against a vicious backdrop of a lawless society. To help us talk about it, two of the show's stars, Brandon Ryder and Marley Boone. Brandon, Marley, thanks so much for the time. Welcome in.
2: Thank you.
1: Now, Marley,
3: hey Ryan,
1: how you doing, Brandon? Absolutely. Marley, let me start with you, because not only are you on the stage, but you are the costume designer. How exciting are those dual roles for you?
2: It's definitely a lot to do double duty for this show. And they offered me to costume design before they cast me. And by the time they cast me, I was already too invested in the costume design. So I took that leap of faith and I did both, and it was awesome.
1: And I'm sure you're knocking it out of the park. Brandon, talk to me about this Western. I don't believe we've seen a Western at Meadowbrook in quite some time. Tell us about this show.
3: Right. And it is a very unique experience to be doing, you know, to be playing a Western on. You get to see that very often. And I'm sure people are familiar with the title, the man who shot Liberty Valance. Jimmy Stewart, John Wayne both played in the 1962 movie, which is very different from the play. It's based on the original short story by Dorothy Johnson. And like you were said in the intro, it's a classic Western, but on stage. You got all the tropes of revenge. I play Ransom Foster, who's kind of the outsider, the New York, the Yankee in this small, lawless Western town, ruffling feathers, and the fun and the tropes. And I say in the best way possible, the Western cliches just unfold from there. It's a great time.
1: What is it about this particular story that has resonated for generations? New fans, old fans, everybody loves this story or is compelled to see this story. Marley, if you want to take that one.
2: Yeah, I think even though it's a Western and it takes place in 1890, there's just universal themes. You know, there is the theme of good versus evil, or when you have a hard decision in front of you, how do you weigh the odds with that? And I know for my character, specifically for Hallie, she has to make a really hard decision on if she wants to stay and be in this place that she's known her whole life, or if she wants to take that leap of faith and potentially leave. And I think even though it's a period piece, those are all decisions that we face at some point in our lives, and that's what still makes it super relatable to now.
1: So the play is at Meadowbrook Theater, and it is The Man Who Shot Liberty Valance. It is on stage at Meadowbrook through November 1st. What is it like to go show by show? Is there, when you're on the stage and, you know, night after night you are performing, is there something that it becomes old habit? Like, to be on stage every night doing this play, what gets you all going? Is it the crowd? Is it the audience? Is it each other? What keeps you moving every night?
2: I think definitely the audience is definitely part of it.
3: Absolutely. And the audience, you know, I always say you don't have a show until you have the audience. And yeah, like Marley said, the audience reaction every night. And it's so interesting to see how different it can be from night to night, right? Each unique audience has their own personality, which is fun.
1: That's a great way to think about it too, because I'm sure different crowds have different reactions. Are you ever surprised at a reaction on the stage, Brandon?
3: I mean, yeah, we just had our first audience a couple nights ago, and you know, it's one thing to be in the rehearsal room and working on this and to work with this amazing cast and all these awesome people. And then suddenly you're doing, you know, you kind of get into this rhythm and you feel good about doing it this one way. And then suddenly you'll say a line that gets this like huge laugh or something. And you'll realize like, oh my gosh, I didn't even realize that was funny. Or the worst is when you think it's going to get this great laugh and it doesn't. but that's what, you know, drives us and keeps us. And that's what I love about live theater, that keeps it fresh every night and keeps us, you know, it's the only time you're going to see that particular show.
1: Brandon, that's the story of my life. I think my jokes are funny. I think everybody's going to laugh and nobody does. And here I am.
3: Oh, come on, Ryan. They're always funny. You know they're always funny.
1: I keep trying. Marley, where could people get tickets? What do you want people to know about this show?
2: Well, tickets, you can call the box office at Meadowbrook or you can go to Ticketmaster. And I will say right now, Meadowbrook is, like some other local theaters in the area, they're falling victim to resellers.
1: Oh, wow.
2: So if you want to buy your ticket at the actual price that it is supposed to be at, call the Meadowbrook box office or buy your ticket on Ticketmaster. All of those other ticket websites are people reselling tickets for way more than they should be.
1: That is a great point. That's a great point. I'll let you finish, but I just wanted to highlight that. That is a great point about the tickets. Maybe that's a separate story we can do another time as well, because that's outrageous.
2: Yeah, it's unfortunate. We want people to come to the theater. We want to fill the theater and we want to fill the seats. And, you know, we are all professionals. This is a professional production and it costs money. And yes, we need to make money through ticket sales, but we don't want people to look at theater and go, wow, this is really unaffordable or unattainable because someone's trying to cheat them out of even more money.
1: Amen to that.
2: So, you know, use the Meadowbrook box office or Ticketmaster. But as far as the show goes, I mean, it's a lovely, lovely show. It's an emotional roller coaster. There are moments of darkness in this show, as a Western would have. It's gritty, it's really raw, but there's also lovely moments of friendship and love and different kinds of relationship, and there is humor. And we've just all worked so incredibly hard over the past 3 weeks to put this show together for you guys. And it's a really, really great show. And I hope as many people as possible come to see it.
1: I think they will. Marley Boone, Brandon Ryder, thank you both so much. Again, Ticketmaster.com. The show, Meadowbrook Theater, now through November 1st. The great Wild Western, the man who shot Liberty Valance. Thanks so much to you both. We're coming right back, 760 WJR. 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
8: Now, police have cleared the accident on M14 eastbound at Sheldon Road. All lanes back open. 94 eastbound, West Grand Boulevard to Shane. About a 10-minute drive through the area. We do have the slowdowns on 75 north. Rosa Parks to 375. In Genesee County, you're going to find 75 northbound Bristol to Pearson a little sluggish. We had an earlier accident in the area that has cleared on 275 south, 7 miles to M14, about a 5-minute drive. I'm Rick Schrempf, WJR Traffic and Weather First.
12: A dry couple of days coming up, but by the end of the weekend, or at least through Sunday, forget that it's a holiday weekend for some of us. We may get some rain in here. That rain's going to be on the northern edge of the remnant low, or the remnants of what is now Hurricane Isaias in the Gulf. At least that's what the guidance is telling us. Sun and clouds this afternoon, 70 should do it. Tonight, some clouds around 55 and some partial sun tomorrow. Still a dry day tomorrow near 75. Then after midnight tomorrow night to Sunday, some rain around into early afternoon. Sunday's high 65. For the Weather Channel, Ray Stajic, 760 WJR, where Michigan comes to talk.
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1: 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We rack your world. Steve Courtney joins us now. Steve-O, baby.
6: Yes, sir. Happy Friday, Ryan. Happy Friday, everybody.
1: Woohoo! Woohoo!
6: Just getting set to tee it up, talking, of course, that Honolulu Blue and Silver. We've lived with that disappointing defeat at the hands of the Carolina Panthers last Sunday night, and they had a chance, the Lions, that is, to make things a little bit better. Now, on the program yesterday, Ryan, you'll recall, we were talking about the possibility, anyway, of safety Brian Branch rejoining this Lions lineup after tearing his Achilles last December. Well, as it turns out, discretion is the better part of valor. Lions head coach Dan Campbell saying today it would be a tall order for Brian Branch to get back in the lineup Sunday against the Cardinals. Ditto for the center Cade Mays, who returned to practice as well this week after breaking his wrist in training camp. Now they are eyeballing, of course, after the bye, that huge home tilt against the Green Bay Packers on October 25th. Meanwhile, we know the issues with the Lions defensively. As a matter of fact, I think you'll agree, my friend, Kelvin Shepherd, the seat has been hot. It is an inferno right now.
1: Yeah, that's a good way to put it.
6: Especially when you take into consideration his comments yesterday, where he kind of took exception to the statement that the Lions offense is carrying this woeful defense and took really no responsibility for the play. How bad is it? Well, again, let's put a number to it. Through four games, the Lions ranked last in the NFL in total defense. Ryan, they're allowing an average of 423.8 yards per game, 31st in points allowed, 31.8. Something has got to change quickly.
1: Yeah, and we'll see. It's not like they're playing Aaron Rodgers of MVP Aaron Rodgers or Tom Brady or Peyton Manning. I mean, we're talking about Tyler Shock. We're talking about Jacoby Brissett. And sure, Josh Allen, throw him in there, but who's the kid they just played?
6: Bryce Young. Yeah,
1: I mean, come on.
6: Who, by the way, was almost out of the league a couple of years
1: ago.
6: And now he's like Joe Montana.
1: Yeah, but you stay in the league that long when you're playing against the Lions like that. That'll keep you in the league.
6: The Lions have to. I mean, I'm not going to say it's a must win because the reality is there's 12 games left after this one. Okay. But the fact of the matter is, the Arizona Cardinals, with all due respect, are not very good. As a matter of fact, their offensive line is beat up. Their starting left tackle, Paris Johnson Jr., tore his bicep in their loss to the Giants last week. And the offensive line as a unit, not very good at all. So you would think that Hutch, Ali McNeil, and the other folks on that defensive side of the Lions ball should have a stellar performance. Meanwhile, you take a look at Jared Goff. He is slowly but surely putting together a career year. The Lions are averaging nearly 30 points per game. And how about this, Ryan? The Cardinals have given up at least 31 in each of their last three. So, listen, there's all sorts of markers here that the Lions should dispose of the Cardinals early, and hopefully that'll be the case. But back to Goff quickly. 1,214 yards, 9 TDs, and no interceptions at all. You brought up Jacoby Brissett. How crazy is this? You know, I got out of fantasy football a few years ago. It was just ruining my Sunday if my team was doing crappy.
1: Right.
6: So I said, I don't need this anymore. I enjoy watching football way too much. Anyway, I still read the occasional fantasy site and get some information. And they're all saying Jacoby Brissett should start against the Lions because, well, for the reasons we're discussing. How about that?
1: How wouldn't you? Why wouldn't you? You know, I mean,
6: 818 yards, Ryan, 6 TDs to go along with 4 picks, so he'll give it up.
1: I mean, this would be, I haven't played fantasy football in probably 5 years, but this would be your, would you say, your free agent pickup for the week or something like that?
6: Something along those lines, but I find it just very interesting that somebody of Jacoby Brissett's, first of all, as I said earlier, if Jacoby Brissett is your starting quarterback in fantasy ball, obviously you got to the draft late and had to take what you could get.
1: Right.
6: By the way, the Lions remain 5.5 point favorites. They last met on September 22nd, 2004. Arizona beat the Lions 20-13 right there at State Farm Stadium. So, listen, if Jacoby Brissett, and I'm going to stick to what I said yesterday, if Brissett and the Cardinals put up 30 against the Lions, it's over.
1: It's over. And so is this program, and so is this week for us here on the JR Afternoon Extravaganza. Steve-O, you have a great weekend. We'll be listening, my friend.
6: All right. You have a great weekend as well. Look forward to seeing you next week.
1: You got it, brother. Beth Ann Long, Danielle Mason, I hope you guys have a great weekend. Everybody listening, thanks so much for making us part of your day. Do not take for granted that you guys listen to us, and we try to work hard to keep you all as listeners as well. Don't go anywhere. Have a great weekend. 760 WJR.
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19: Take it seriously. I'm Lisa Brady, Fox News. That warning for the National Hurricane Center and several states as Isaias moves in. A Category 3 hurricane expected to make landfall tonight between the Florida Panhandle and Alabama.
20: Folks who are in the path of this storm should know that this is not just going to be a random tropical system. It's going to be a strong hurricane, and it's going to potentially do a lot of damage.
19: Florida Governor Ron DeSantis just holding a briefing with the storm centered less than 125 miles south of Pensacola now. A storm surge of up to 9 feet possible in some areas, but after landfall, Isaias can cause more flooding.
21: Overnight tonight, moving through Alabama and expanding out into Mississippi and especially Georgia and the Carolinas tomorrow, and then up to the northeast for the moisture as we get to Sunday.
19: Fox Weather's Brian Norcross. Meantime, Hurricane Simon also gaining strength. Now a Cat 2 storm as it approaches Mexico's Pacific coast this weekend. Southwestern Mexico could face life-threatening flooding and mudslides. President Trump makes a move aimed at lowering fuel prices, just posting he has a deal with President Putin to get diesel from Russia. This after a phone call expected to focus on pushing for more information about a suspected plague death in Russia. Now President Trump says Russia will supply more than 300,000 tons of diesel now, another 500,000 tons in November, and then 1 million more. Ukraine's president criticizing the decision. He says letting Russia sell petroleum products is an investment in war. Vice President J.D. Vance says he's not sure a plan to live stream the military execution of the Fort Hood shooter will happen, but also tells reporters,
3: if it's ultimately live streamed, I'm not going to be watching it.
19: The Pentagon has faced bipartisan pushback over Secretary Hegseth's announcement. The president recently signing off on a death by firing squad for Nadal Hassan, who killed 13 people, opening fire on U.S. soldiers in Texas. 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
23: How did I lose weight? 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Lean, right here. I did. I love this stuff. Listen, Brickhouse Nutrition been with me for a long time. So chatting with Miles, I'm up at like 235. True story, I never minded being 235, but you know what minded? My knees that were falling apart and my back. I'm like, I don't know, what before I started really lifting, probably about 190. 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I said, I got to lose some LBs, Miles. 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
6: From the heart of the Motor City, it's the Mitch Album Show with Mitch Album and Ken Brown. This hour of the Mitch Album Show is brought to you by Green Shield Deck Builders. Never stain your deck again. Now, here's Mitch.
2: Yes.
7: Yeah.
2: All right, welcome to the program. On 760 WJR. Mitch Album and Kenny Brown.
8: Hello, hello.
2: Rosie and Kevin O'Neill.
9: Howdy.
2: Kelly.
9: Hi there.
2: Dan and CD across the glass. Well, the debate was last night.
9: Uh-huh.
2: It was livelier than the gubernatorial debate.
9: Definitely.
2: We can say that, right?
9: Mm-hmm. Oh, for sure.
2: Yeah. They went after each other in some ways that were predictable and some ways that weren't, because they actually started talking about each other's mothers.
9: It got down to your mama jokes.
2: Yeah.
9: Snaps.
2: Yeah.
9: Snaps. Yeah.
2: I mean, that's kind of different.
9: Seriously, devolved.
2: Yeah. Yeah. You don't really hear that one in a long time. I thought they both sort of, you know, got their swipes in. Mm-hmm. You know, it was pretty much what you expected every time they tried to narrow El Sayed on certain topics. He deferred, and mm-hmm. Rogers did the same thing. Certainly when it came to Israel, this was a pretty clear talking point. Cut 24, here's Mike Rogers' take on it.
10: I support just staunchly their right to exist, the right to exist for the Jewish state, and the right to defend itself in a very difficult neighborhood. And if you think about why my opponent is so wrong on all of this, his biggest funders are from a group that supports the Muslim Brotherhood. He gets money from people who support openly Hamas, Hezbollah, Al-Qaeda.
2: When Al-Sayed was asked what ought to be a really easy question to answer, this is what he said in Cut 30. Listen.
11: Who do you think's a bigger threat to the United States, Israel or Iran? You have 60 seconds.
12: And again, Rick, I'm just going to say that that's a ridiculous hypothetical, because here's what's happening right now. Our ostensible ally in Israel has lobbied us to go to war with Iran. We have watched as Iran has responded by bombing all kinds of countries in the Middle East and then choking off the world's energy supply. So this is a situation in which I don't think we should be a part. I don't want to be pushed into war by Israel, and I don't want to be in a war with Iran. I want our money spent here to buy schools and healthcare and childcare here. I don't understand why that is so inconceivable.
2: You don't understand because you're talking in a circle. He asked you a point-blank question.
9: Yes, it was not
2: hypothetical. Who's the bigger threat to the United States, Israel or Iran? If you can't answer Iran in 1 second flat, you are hiding something. And this guy, to me, I would never vote for him, just based on that answer alone. If you can't come out and say that Iran, which sponsors all the world's terror, is a bigger threat to the United States than Israel, an ally, who, by the way, he goes,
9: ostensible.
2: Oh, Israel talked us into going into a war. Israel, with our help, destroyed the nuclear program of Iran. You notice he didn't even mention that?
9: Mm-hmm.
2: It's as if it's not even a threat to him. If you can't answer that Iran, who sponsors terrorism all over the world, is a bigger threat than Israel, you do not belong in the United States Senate. I don't care if he promises you this, that, and the other thing, lower gas prices, all the rest. Not going to do it any more than any other senator does it. But if you have that kind of philosophy that, hey, Iran's not that bad, Israel's the problem, you do not belong in the United States Senate. That, to me, ended the debate and any consideration I would ever have.
9: And the moderator gave him another chance.
13: Yeah, that's the same question.
9: Another chance to answer it, and he wouldn't do it.
2: Yeah.
9: Yeah. That's why they declared the moderator the winner of the debate.
2: Yeah. Well, you know, when he talks about...
8: Why don't they talk to each other in these debates? That's another thing. My opponent over there, why don't you say you and do the answer? You point. That's why I did.

0: not debates. They're just third speeches.
1: Yeah.
0: You know? Yeah. You got the guy sitting right there. Yeah, you are the one that didn't do this. You. You know, not my opponent that I'm looking right at, but I can't say his name. You know, say his name. You.
2: Hey, we have the mother stuff here. When they got into it with each other's mothers. Here you go. Cut 49. Listen.
3: If you have someone in your family that might be on the
4: Are you going to go ahead and say that I'm a... go ahead and say it.
3: No, I'm going to say what... No, did you not have family?
4: You've been tiptoeing around the whole time. Just say it.
3: No,
4: say it.
3: I haven't been tiptoeing it.
4: Do you know why? Do you know why? It's because of your policies. Because of your policies.
3: That's so wrong.
4: That literally use surveillance.
3: Is this mine?
4: Use surveillance. So I'm just saying, if you want to come out and say something, go ahead and say it.
3: No, well, let's do this. Let's open up this can of worms.
5: I'll give you an...
3: I'll tell you what my mother did. She was a small...
4: You go after my mom?
3: I'm not going after your mom.
4: Exactly
3: what your mom was working at, I was going after that organization that was indicted for funneling money to Al-Qaeda.
4: Look,
3: that's your mom. My mom worked at a Smokel Chamber of Commerce. I'll put my mom up any day for that.
0: Put up your
2: Smokel Chamber of Commerce? We'll talk to ML Elric about this a little later on and his take on winners, losers, all the rest. Also, did you see that Pete Hegseth wants to live stream a firing squad execution?
0: Going to.
2: Live stream so that everybody can watch this. This is amazing to me.
1: Third world.
0: And he was on some ship when he announced it last night, or I guess it was yesterday, that he wanted to make sure everybody sees this.
2: Here's cut 39. Listen.
6: He's going to get a firing squad of soldiers, as it should be. And we'll make sure that people are able to watch it, that it's public, because people need to understand that there's serious consequences for these types of things.
7: If you can't get a legal injection right, are the rifles going to be in sight?
2: I mean,
7: will they miss?
2: This is of Nidal Malik Hassan, who was convicted of killing 13 people and injuring 32 others in the shooting at the military base back in 2009. This is how long, and this is Fort Hood, remember that? This is how long this has been smoldering here. A firing squad execution?
7: Seriously.
2: What is this, bananas?
7: You've been watching faces.
0: That's the military thing. That's not the part to me. Because that is military procedure. If they go by firing squad, but to broadcast it, I mean that's crazy.
7: Now, I think the Fort Hood soldiers should be allowed to witness it in person. These were your brothers and sisters.
2: Well, there are people who can have always witnessed executions.
0: You have to.
2: It's first of all, you have to have some witnesses. Secondly,
7: legally,
2: they offer that to the victims' families, but that's a long way from live streaming. Hey, everybody, get online. We're gonna mow the guy down. That kind of bloodlust, that's just wrong.
7: And then it turns into TikTok videos.
0: Well, it's going to look wrong because the guy's in a wheelchair, so he's going to bring him out in a wheelchair, you're going to blindfold him, and then you're going to have people who shoot. I hope you're not going to show their faces, and then they're going to do it, live stream.
8: I think they'll think better of it and not do it.
2: When's it scheduled for?
8: December 3rd.
7: December 3rd,
2: I only have a little bit of time. Not a lot.
0: Whose call is it? Just his or is it anybody else?
2: Trump approved it.
0: I'm saying, is there a Congress can do something about that?
2: I don't know. No, he's the Department of Defense. I mean, I would think.
7: I don't see it coming to be. I think they'll pull out.
2: Meanwhile, have you heard the sad news that Mike Ditka passed away at age 86. Mike Ditka was the quintessential football coach. He absolutely kind of, he was the mold, you know, and they made the other coaches out of his mold. Here he is telling a fan to meet him and fight him in cut 47.
9: Why did it appear that Mike was holding back, trying not to cry like the baby that he is?
10: Well, Neil, I tell you, what you are, I can't say on the air. But I tell you what, I'm 53 years old, And I my office is at 250 North Washington. Anytime you want to meet me there, you call me back on the air. You tell me what time and when, and I'll whip your ass. You got that, big boy? It's easy to hide behind a microphone, son. Let's get your face out in public and let's live where people have to see you every day, and we'll see who the gutless wonder is.
7: I love that.
2: I covered Mike Ditka during the course of his career. Of course, the Bears played the Lions a lot during those years. Went to the Super Bowl when the Bears went to the Super Bowl and won it. And I had a funny encounter with Mike Ditka once. Well, two interesting encounters. One, he read Tuesdays with Maury, and right in the middle of an interview where there were people around, he saw me, and he said, "Hey, you wrote that Tuesdays with Maury book?" I said, "Yeah." He said, "Great book." And then he went back on. But the other thing that I remember is I think it was a playoff game because it was in Chicago, so it wasn't certainly wasn't the Super Bowl. It was a playoff game in Chicago, and it was January. Maybe it was the one to go to the Super Bowl. And it was freezing outside. And in Soldier Field back then, they did the press conferences in the hallway, you know, of the stadium. Mm-hmm. So it was still freezing.
1: Like the tunnel?
2: It was freezing, yeah. You know, it just had like an area. Yeah. And it was freezing. And I had been down there early and have been standing there waiting for him to come and didn't realize that I was so cold that my jaw was shaking and my jaw was locked. And I went to ask a question. And he called on me and I went like, "Who you listening to, baby?" And I realized, oh my God, I can't speak.
1: Got locked jaw.
2: And he just looked at me. And then he went on to another question. That's my Mike Ditka memory. My two Mike Ditka memories.
0: That's a really interesting story, man.
2: Yeah, yeah. I'll tell you, it was something. But he was great.
7: He's a man's man, Mitch.
2: Yeah. Man's man.
0: He ran for Senate. I was looking to see if we had him on. I thought we had him on, but we had his surrogate on when he was
7: like
0: running for Senate.
7: Like a state senator?
0: No, he was running for U.S. Senate.
7: Oh, my God.
0: And we had that guy on talking
2: from
0: about
2: Illinois?
0: Yeah, remember, we had him on. I don't know why we had him on to talk about it here, but he was running for Senate. We had the Dicka for Senator guy on.
2: Wow.
7: Yeah. I think Obama beat him out.
2: Yeah. Also, we'll talk about new movies that are out there. Rosie and I saw the new Social Network movie.
7: Yeah.
2: The follow-up to the Social Network. This is called The Social Reckoning. Good, not great.
7: Mm. Yeah.
2: We'll see what our movie reviewer says about it, but it wasn't. I was disappointed because I thought the first movie was brilliant. And do you know that they tried to get Jesse Eisenberg to play Mark Zuckerberg again? And the guy who wrote the movie, Aaron Sorkin, and directed it, said that he never considered that Jesse Eisenberg wouldn't do it. Wrote the part for him and everything, and then ran into him, whatever, said, "Hey, I got something for him. I'm going to send it to you." He said, "Okay." He read it. He said, "No, I don't want to do that."
7: Wow.
2: He said, "What do you mean you don't want to do that? You know, you are Mark Zuckerberg. You brought him to life. You did such a great job." "Well, I got kids now. I don't really want them to see me playing that kind of a part." And and they offered him all kinds of money, and he just said no.
7: Mm.
2: And that's why ultimately they got, what's the guy's name? Instead,
7: Jeremy Strong, who was
2: from Succession,
7: yeah,
2: who was great. I mean, he was great. He really looks like him. He looks got that tense look on his face. You know, he looks more like him than Jesse Eisenberg did.
7: Robotic looking. Yeah.
2: But
7: yeah.
2: I just thought it was interesting that Jesse Eisenberg turned down the opportunity to do that. You know, you don't often hear about that.
7: Interesting.
2: So yeah. So all that coming up here on 760 WJR. John Travolta in the movie reviews. I Know Music and You Don't. The NFL picks. Boy, this weekend in the NFL. Has there ever been a 2-2 game that has been debated more than this thing? Oh, my God.
7: Oh.
2: Yeah, you would think that this is, you know,
0: the game for the
2: entrance to the Super Bowl or not.
7: Yeah.
2: This is like in the British soccer leagues when you get relegated. You know, like if they don't win this game, they get sent down to the second division. They're 2-2.
0: Yeah. These kids are spoiled now in this town. Yeah. They forget the Marty Morningwood years.
2: Yeah. When we were like, hey, we're 2-2.
0: Hey. Remember they went on Tonight Show after a victory. For you people that are too young to remember that. They hadn't won a game. They finally won. The guy who won went on the Tonight Show, Johnny Morton. That's how bad it was. They won a game.
2: In Detroit.
7: You're right.
2: All right, all that coming up here on 760 WJR. Help me get my feet back on the ground. Won't you
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13: Stuff like who has permission to pick your child up from school or take them to the doctor, that stuff's important.
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13: Stuff like who has permission to pick your child up from school or take them to the doctor. 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
24: 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Early voting's underway in Ohio today at a rally in Lima, Ohio. Vice President J.D. Vance urged voters to support incumbent Senator John Husted.
25: For 20 months, 20 short months, John has fought relentlessly for the people of this state. He is one of the hardest workers in the United States Senate. Do you know why you no longer pay taxes on tips? It's because John Husted.
24: Husted is facing off against former Democratic Senator Sherrod Brown, who holds an 8-point lead over the Republican, according to a Fox News poll conducted in August. In Michigan, the Senate race contentious after the first debate between Republican candidate Mike Rogers and Democratic candidate Abdul Al-Sayed. At a roundtable, Al-Sayed says he's running to fight against government corruption.
26: Well, Donald Trump is the president of the United States. Donald Trump has corrupted his office. He is the president of the United States for all of us, and therefore all of us have been the victim of his corruption.
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2: All right, last night the debate between Abdul Sayed and Mike Rogers got chippy, to say the least. Here's Al Sayed on Mike Rogers, cut 14.
7: Weak, cowardly, won't stand up until his poll numbers drop. This is what you can expect from a guy who's bought off $5 million from corporations to run his previous campaigns, voted to raise your prescription drug prices or to keep them high 19 times. He has the audacity to do an ad looking at the drug prices in Canada, except for he voted four times to keep you from buying the prescription drugs in Canada. It's incoherent. The only thing he cares about is his power and going back one more time through the revolving door to make, what, $14 million you made?
2: Cut 23, Rogers got some shots in at him.
9: How does a guy who's had less than 4 years of work experience, who, by the way, on the campaign trail said he had 10, own a luxury property in the United Arab Emirates? He's worth $1 million. Somebody has to tell me how this math works. A, his facts are wrong. Those are lies. But he is consistently not telling the truth. Well, let me just say it. He's lying. So he lied about being a physician. He lied now about being an Egyptian citizen or not being an Egyptian citizen. I can't figure out what he is today.
2: ML Elric writes for the Free Press and watched this thing from a distance because that's his job. He had to. Joins us. So you had a funny column today about them digging down into the dirt, getting into each other's mothers. And as you said, if they really lived in Detroit, that debate would have probably ended violently. What did you think about overall who did what, who scored the points?
11: Well, I did watch it from a distance, and I could still smell the stink coming off of the stage. That was a, there was more policy that was discussed than people are giving these candidates credit for, but it's in the same thing. It's like, there's a shiny quarter in that bucket of horse piss if you'd like to go get it. So please treat yourself. It was quite the Donnybrook, and I can only imagine what's going to happen when they get together in a couple weeks to do it again.
2: Yeah. Yeah. Well, now that they see how each one fights,
15: they can watch the tape.
2: Prepared.
17: Where is the next one?
15: Channel 4, isn't it? I believe.
11: Yes, I believe it's at WDIV.
17: Down Detroit. Okay, no mother stuff there.
11: Mm. Oh, you better believe it. Damn.
2: But who do
11: your
2: you
11: mama's
2: think?
11: So bad at health care that our costs are going to go up. Now, that's all right.
2: Well, here's the mama comment. Cut 49. Play it.
9: If you have someone in your family that might be on the
22: are you going to go ahead and say that go ahead and say it.
9: No, I'm going to say what? No, did you not have family?
22: You've been tiptoeing around the whole time. Just say it.
9: No,
22: say it.
9: I haven't been
22: go ahead and say it.
9: It.
22: Do you know why? Because of your policies.
9: That's so wrong.
22: That literally use surveillance.
9: Or is it mine?
22: Use surveillance. So I'm just saying, if you want to come out and say something, go ahead and say it.
9: No, well, let's do this. Let's open up this can of worms.
17: I'll give you
9: I'll tell you what my mother did. She was a small...
22: You go after my mom?
9: I'm not going after your mom.
22: Exactly
9: what your mom was working at, I was going after that organization that was indicted for funneling money to Al-Qaeda.
22: Look,
9: that's your mom. My mom worked at a local chamber of commerce. I'll put my mom up any day for that.
2: I mean, mother talk. There was a sliver of truth to what he was saying about his mother's organization, but not the way that he said it. Also, wasn't El Sayed not actually raised by his mother for most of his life? But what, just clear that up for our audience, ML.
11: Sure. So there was an organization that El Sayed's mother worked for, and apparently she did some work with orphans who had lost at least one parent. So, you know, obviously this is not contributing to society. But and Mitch, I know how much you hate orphans, so I'm sure you're not sympathetic to this this endeavor. But yeah, he was raised by his dad and his stepmother. His mother spent a lot of time in Africa helping people. The issue here is this was an organization where there apparently were some questions about how money was spent, but. You know, this is almost like saying you worked for, you worked for the New England Patriots when they were deflating the footballs. It's like, yeah, but I sold hot dogs. How am I involved in this conspiracy?
2: On the major points that matter, and I really kind of wonder what does matter to the Michigan voter, who do you think walked away the winner?
11: So I think it depends on how you look at it. I personally, just watching it and thinking about it, it seems to me like El Sayed was hoping that Mike Rogers would accuse him or his relatives of being a terrorist. It was like he, you know, he gets that point where he's like, come on, say it. You want right. to say it. It sort of reminded me of Val Kilmer in Tombstone when he shoots Johnny Ringo and says, come on, you know, you're not a daisy at all. But I think a lot of what we've seen in the last week or so with some of Mike Rogers' changes in his positions and the way he was eager to try and, you know, not so subtly say some really unkind and somewhat unsubstantiated things about El Sayed shows that there was some desperation there. But on the flip side, I think that El Sayed missed an opportunity. I think there are a lot of voters out there who are desperate to hear him say one thing, one small, tiny little thing that says there are some circumstances in which he would support defending Israel. And he made it clear last night that there are no circumstances in which he would support America giving any aid to Israel, even if it was under attack. And in fact, he missed the opportunity to say, if I had to say Israel or Iran is worse, obviously, Iran is worse. He could have said, I'm not happy with what's going on in Israel under Netanyahu, but clearly Iran is worse, and he missed that. And so I think there are people who are saying,
2: I'm going to differ with you. He didn't miss it. He knew exactly what he was doing. He was asked point blank, cut 30, here it is, and this is what he said.
1: Who do you think is a bigger threat to the United States, Israel or Iran? You have 60 seconds.
22: And again, Rick, I'm just going to say that that's a ridiculous hypothetical, because here's what's happening right now. Our ostensible ally in Israel has lobbied us to go to war with Iran. We have watched as Iran has responded by bombing all kinds of countries in the Middle East and then choking off the world's energy supply. So this is a situation in which I don't think we should be a part. I don't want to be pushed into war by Israel, and I don't want to be in a war with Iran. I want our money spent here to buy schools and healthcare and childcare here. I don't understand why that is so inconceivable.
2: Missing from that ridiculous word salad is the fact that Iran is the biggest sponsor of terror in the world. So all you have to say is, of course, Iran is a bigger threat to the United States, because Israel doesn't threaten the United States' existence, but Iran lives for it. He left that out. He also apparently thinks that the whole war in Iran was basically about Israel talking Donald Trump into going, and let's have some fun and bomb and kill a bunch of people. Never mentioned the nuclear program that has been wiped out and set back years, which is absolutely a threat to the United States and everybody else in the world. How you leave out major, major points like that, he didn't miss it. He knew exactly what he was doing. And I don't know who he, if he thinks he's going to get elected on this platform, like, you know, let me just get elected on hating Israel and never even saying the most obvious, you know, cursory nice thing about them. He must be counting on an awful lot of support from radical Muslims, but I don't think he's going to be getting it from the Jewish community.
11: No, I think he's left some votes on the table there, and I think it's not that difficult to say. I have been very concerned about Israel under Benjamin Netanyahu, but over the last 50 years, we've had nothing but hostility from the nation of Iran, which is the world's largest sponsor of terrorism. Israeli leadership comes and goes, and they may have seen things I like, and I may have seen things I don't like, but clearly and consistently, Iran is the worst actor. Thank you for the question. I appreciate this opportunity to clarify. That's a really easy way to handle it. And he didn't. And let me tell you something. This guy is super smart. I'm sorry I didn't go to Michigan State. He wasn't quite smart enough. But the Rhodes Scholar thing's pretty impressive.
12: Yeah.
11: And I don't think he says very many things that he hasn't thought about. And I think you're right. That was intentional. I don't see where that strategy pays off for him. But I think where Rogers at times kind of got a little over his skis, I think El-Sayed, I think he delivered all the points that he wanted to deliver, and whether they are in his best interest as a candidate or not, we will know in about 3 weeks.
2: Yeah. Mm. We have any idea how many people watch that?
11: Well, I think a hell of a lot less at the end than at the beginning. I'll tell you that.
2: Well, that's true of every debate, isn't it?
17: But,
11: yeah.
17: But our debates but, now...
11: I'm not sure.
17: Our debates now... You get the sound bites out afterward. The whole debate can go on, and you might do policy or whatever, whatever. But since a lot of people aren't watching it, they're only going to get the sound bites, the Twitter bites, the TikTok bites, the news bites. So who won the sound bite debate? Because that's all that matters with these people these days, and the voters mostly, too.
2: Well, you'll probably find that out in the next couple of weeks, too, because they'll all be in commercials.
17: Right.
12: Yes.
17: But the ones you've seen since it ended, you know, are all... Like you said, the bad stuff from Assad and Mike Rogers stuff, but that's what people are looking at. They're not looking at the whole debate.
2: You're right. They don't watch the whole thing. They just do the YouTube highlights. Yeah.
11: Well, and I think what we're seeing more than anything now is not that you win people over, but you turn people off and they just say, I don't want to have anything to do with this at all.
2: Right. Mm-hmm. ML, we always appreciate talking to you, and maybe the next one in Detroit you can go sit and watch in person, and then if somebody says your mama... You know what to do.
17: Open the doors.
2: Because you're living in Detroit.
11: That'll be the last thing they say.
2: Thanks, ML. It's 760 WJR. Come on.

0: All right, every week we take a look at some of the new movies in your local Cineplex. For that, we go to our movie reviewer, the one and only John Travolta.
1: All right, Mitch, man. Hey, how you doing?
0: I'm fine, and you?
1: Yeah, just chilling out here, you know, waiting to go see The Odyssey.
0: The Odyssey?
1: Yeah.
0: That's been out for months.
1: Yeah, I know, but I'm going to see it in true 70mm, Mitch, man. I mean, for a show like that, you got to wait, right?
0: Well, you're waiting a long time. In a month, you could watch it on streaming TV for free.
1: Yeah, but that's not in 70mm.
0: Well, what's the big deal about 70mm?
1: It's big. It's like 70mm big, so it's better, I think.
0: Well, go have fun.
1: Sure. And now that you took all the fun out of it.
0: Can we review the movies this weekend?
1: Yeah, why not? None of them are in 70mm.
0: I understand. That's
1: all
0: fine.
1: All right. Okay, the first new movie is called The Reckoning.
0: Now, this is Social Reckoning.
1: Social Reckoning. And this is a follow-up to the first movie, you know, The Social Network, about Mark Zuckerberg and Facebook. And if you thought it was evil in the first one, where do you see this one?
0: Yeah. Zuckerberg's worse, huh?
1: Yeah. I mean, they didn't have cute Jesse Eisenberg playing him no more, you know. They got Jeremy Strong, who would scare his own children. Yes. I mean, you look at that guy as Zuckerberg, and you want to say, somebody go get this guy a back massage or something.
0: He is tight. Is The Social Reckoning a good film?
1: Well, ain't as good as the first one, but then they never are, you know. Except for Saturday Night Fever Part 2, you know. And Look Who's Talking Part 2, 3, 4, and 5. I mean, those are the only ones.
0: Not Godfather 2?
1: Splitting hairs, Mitch, man.
0: Next film.
1: All right, the next movie is called Heart of the Beast. It stars Brad Pitt, whoever he is. And he plays a soldier who crashes in the wilderness and has to survive with his dog.
0: Is it any good?
1: The dog was great.
0: How about Brad Pitt? Oh, boy. Next film.
1: The next film is called The Other Mommy. It stars Jessica Chastain. Say that 10 times in a row. And it's a horror movie about a little girl who is haunted by her doppelganger.
0: Really?
1: That's what it says. Personally, I never let anybody but my closest people, you know, see my doppelganger. Also my doctor, you know, if he needs to.
0: So long, Mr. Travolta.
1: All right, so long. Hey, Mitch, man, show us your doppelganger.
0: So long.
1: And remember.
0: What's that?
1: I ain't showing mine.
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3: On 94, and this is westbound at Trumbull with right shoulder taken up. 94 slowing eastbound between 11 mile and 12 mile. And we have the slowdowns on 75 northbound between 96 and 375, and the crash on the shoulder of 96 east at Southfield Freeway. It's off on the right-hand side. We do have crews there. And 94 West Grand Boulevard to Mount Elliott, a 10-minute trip. I'm Rick Shrimp with traffic.
4: We'll continue with at least a chance of rain Saturday night into Sunday early afternoon. Be on the northern side of what's left of Hurricane Isaias currently in the Gulf. Weakening as it makes landfall tonight, but still heading north-northeast. And again, we may get clipped by the northern edge of that precipitation shield. No precip today, cloud sun 70. Tonight, some clouds and a pair of fives, 55. Suburbs will be cooler, partial sun 75 Saturday. After midnight Saturday night, so technically that's Sunday morning, some rain coming in and rain continuing through early afternoon on Sunday. From the Weather Channel, I'm meteorologist Ray Stajic on 760 WJR, where Michigan comes to talk.
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0: All right, back here on 760 WJR. Coming up, we will do I Know Music and You Don't. Adam Graham will join us for some movie predictions as well, the NFL picks. Kevin's got the headlines.
1: Yeah.
0: And James Carville had an interesting soundbite here on Kimberly Guilfoyle.
12: Grifter.
0: Who I... She's one of those people that I hear her name and I just... Stop reading.
1: Fringe.
0: I'm not interested. She's a fringe player, you know, who has apparently feels it's fine to just sleep with either side. It doesn't matter. And
1: enemies. Yeah.
0: Bounced from one to the other, and now was apparently caught in this pay for access type of thing.
1: Mm-hmm.
0: $100,000 that somebody was going to give her that she would give access to people in the administration. Here's Carville's thoughts on that. Cut 36.
13: This is for you, Kimberly Guilfoyle. I f***ing told you what to do, God damn it. I told you to take your lessons from Melania. How many times I got to tell you how to be a strumpet? Now you're going and giving this shit away. Now you're asking some guy for $100,000 after the fact. And then he leaks them. How dumb can you be? I got news for you. These people dump you like you're nothing. They send your fat ass over to Greece. And they forget about you. And Don Jr. dump you like a pile of shit.
0: This is really a political cool. commentator now.
14: Yeah. He's right.
0: I guess.
14: He's always
12: kind of worked up over Kimberly Guilfoyle.
14: Oh, my God. Yeah,
0: apparently he must have met her or whatever.
12: Well, she owes him money, something.
0: Yeah. Yeah.
14: He's gotten more and more cantankerous.
12: How you get that
14: age.
12: Worked up over her?
0: Yeah. Look, he finished up by comparing her to Melania, cut 37.
13: Melania gets the money up front. She gets the prenup. You give that shit away, and then you send her a bill. They ain't going to pay you. Okay? And all the people in the embassy are leaking on you like a sieve. They're talking about all the parties you're having and the expenses you're on, and they're going to keep doing that. All right? You're too dumb. You're too dumb. Your future's not good.
12: I guess.
0: Back with more after this.
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6: It's less than 100 miles from the coast. I'm Lisa Brady, Fox News. Hurricane Isaias speeding toward the Florida Panhandle with conditions deteriorating along the Gulf Coast.
7: It probably will land as a Category 3 is our judgment.
6: And Florida Governor Ron DeSantis says that's expected tonight, with some areas facing a storm surge of up to 9 feet.
8: Winds could get upwards of 100 miles per hour, especially along the Florida extreme west coast. But it's the eastern side of the circulation that's going to have the worst of the impacts. Freshwater flooding, heavy rain right now, more on the lighter, moderate showers at times. Some pockets of heavy rain, but that's only going to pick up as it rapidly approaches the coast.
6: Fox Weather's Katie Byrne in Pace, Florida, outside Pensacola. Mobile, Alabama has an overnight curfew beginning 3 hours from now. President Trump had been planning to attend tomorrow night's college football game between Alabama and Georgia in Tuscaloosa, but now says it's important to have first responders and others focused on the storm, so he will not go. The president does still plan to travel to Tennessee tomorrow to rally for Republican candidates. Tonight, he'll do that in New York State, where he's expected to criticize sanctuary policies after a man was shot and injured by ICE agents who were trying to arrest him in New York City yesterday. Homeland Security Secretary Mark Wayne Mullen tells Fox the Dominican national is in the U.S. illegally and is on probation for multiple crimes.
9: 4 robbery charges, 2 charges of felony assault, felony larceny, assault, weapons assault, weapons possession of misdemeanor larceny, possession of stolen property, and 2 felony charges of dangerous drugs, all in 3 years, and that's how long he's been in the country.
6: The New York City mayor and New York governor pressing for his release and the release of body cam footage during a call with President Trump yesterday. An ICE official says agents opened fire when the man's car drove toward their vehicles, and they didn't know his 5-year-old son was in back. He was not injured. 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
15: 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Christy Shana, founder of Kids on the Go, says it's her mission to help others.
16: So many of us know someone who has special needs, whether it's autism or Down syndrome or cerebral palsy or maybe a developmental delay. 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
2: 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Kevin talks, and then you talk on All Talk, 9 a.m. to noon on 760 WJR. 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
1: All right, the 5 o'clock hour on Friday. We've been waiting for this all week. It's here.
2: It has arrived.
1: Kevin O'Neill has the headlines for us.
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4: Well, first off, listen for our album Music Outs today. Find out what they have in common. You could be on your way to Detroit Water Ice. $25 gift card in hand. Election Day, Tuesday, November 3rd, but the votes are already coming in. Michigan reports a 30% increase in absentee ballot returns from 2022. So far, over 200,000 mail-in ballots have been returned. More than 2 million absentee ballots have been requested in Michigan. Monday the 19th is the final day to register to vote by mail. Early voting is October 24th through November 1st. Well, he was so loved by Chicago Bears fans that a number of them still dress up like him for home games. Three-time Super Bowl champ, two-time NFL Coach of the Year Mike Ditka has passed away. Bears coach Ben Johnson described Ditka as the gold standard for a player and the coach. Mike Ditka was 86 and lived in Chicago.
5: Yeah, met him at the
4: If you want to buy, sell, or rent, right now, it's going to be tough. Earlier this week, the 30-year fixed mortgage rate hit 7.49%.
1: Ooh,
4: now, that's the highest that it's been in nearly 3 years. The Fed began raising rates in 2022, and by the following year, they topped 8% for the first time since the year 2000.
2: What does Trump say about that?
4: It's looking good.
2: It's looking good. It's the greatest economy in the history of the world. Okay.
4: Well, earlier today, a major earthquake, and we do mean major, struck Panama. The quake measured 7.7, struck just before 2 o'clock this afternoon. Authorities are still assessing any injuries or the extent of damage, and now the quake has triggered a tsunami threat.
1: Oh, no.
4: Yep, Halloween just 3 weeks from tomorrow, but already costumes are flying off the shelves. So far, Dolly Parton and Bad Bunny are two of the top-selling costumes nationwide. Mermaids are also popular. So are dinosaurs. They always are. And aliens. What was Michigan's most popular costume last year? Well, it was the monster costume. No monster in particular, just monster is what they said. So,
2: what is the Bad Bunny costume? What does he do?
1: Sunglasses.
4: I guess sunglasses and
5: cheap tattoos. You
4: know, yell things in Spanish. I don't know. I don't know.
2: Give me the candy.
1: What would that sound like, Kevin?
2: Dime.
4: George Kittle is 33 today. Tony Shalhoub is 73. Sharon Osbourne, 74. And John Lennon would have been 86 years old today. Hard to believe.
1: Same age as Dick.
4: Yes. Yeah. Happy birthday.
1: I don't know if you saw that there's a new press secretary has been chosen.
4: Oh, yes.
1: Katie Zakaria. Her name. Mm-hmm. She is currently running Truth Social.
4: Overseeing
1: the communications part of Truth Social. Been doing that for about 6 months, so she's got massive experience.
5: In that administration.
1: She's a conservative commentator. She's been on Fox, and she's been on Newsmax.
2: Is she blonde?
1: Yes, most importantly,
4: she's blonde,
1: beautiful.
2: Okay. Yes.
1: Young, blonde, beautiful.
5: Okay. It's a prerequisite.
4: There she is.
2: When did she start?
1: Very soon, I guess.
2: Okay.
1: She's a couple years older than Caroline Leavitt, who was a kid.
4: I think she's 34. Is that what they said?
1: Oh. Yeah.
2: Is she married a 70-year-old, too?
1: That's considered seasoned now.
5: That's considered long in the tooth.
2: Is she married a 70-year-old also?
1: I don't know who she's married. But she's blonde, and she's good-looking.
2: Is she combative like the last?
1: I don't know.
4: I think you have to be. I'm pretty sure
1: if you're going to take that job.
4: Oh, yeah. Wow.
2: Every secretary has gotten a job in radio or TV afterward, right? Levin hands on. Everybody after they finished went to TV.
1: Yeah.
2: Okay. Yeah.
1: In some way. I mean, they're not. Who was that guy who did Dancing with the Stars?
4: Sean Spicer.
1: Yeah, Sean Spicer.
4: He was the last male, I believe. Yeah.
6: He does that like car insurance, that bogus car insurance ads now.
1: Yeah, I mean, they're kind of hanging on now.
2: Yeah.
1: But all right. All right. It's 760 WJR.

0: It's time to talk movies with the Movie Guys. Today, welcome Adam Graham.
1: And leave the movie business to the rest of us who know what we're doing.
2: Hello, Adam Graham. All right, let's kick it off with the follow-up to The Social Network, The Social Reckoning, which was released last night. Here's a clip from it.
3: Connecting people, it's a virtuous mission, because some people are awkward. They get to be their best self when they're alone at their keyboard.
4: So what's the problem?
3: Something changed. I wanted to find out who radicalized my friend.
4: And?
3: We did. Facebook wants you to stay on the site for as long as possible. And 2 years ago, the algorithm was changed.
5: Wait, Mark, we're trying to address hate speech and we're going to amplify and turbocharge it.
6: The debate is over.
2: I saw this last night, so I'm curious.
7: Oh, interesting.
2: Yeah, I'm curious. Well, you know, you go first.
7: I don't think it worked. I think that The Social Network kind of predicted where we were heading, and I think that The Social Reckoning is kind of looking back at where we were, and I think that we now have bigger fish to fry. So it felt kind of like dramatically inert, and kind of its bigger revelations kind of felt like, oh, Facebook pushes content that'll make you angry ahead of everything? You don't say. Like, it felt like its revelations were kind of stale. And then I think just as like a journalism thriller, it didn't work all that well. Jeremy Allen White and Mikey Madison both kind of, I feel like they weren't even given that much to do. I did enjoy Jeremy Strong as Mark Zuckerberg. I think that he's an insane person as an actor. The on-set stories where he's, you know, always in character, always amuse me. I do think that he kind of nailed the physicality of Mark Zuckerberg, but I don't think that he had all that much to do in the movie, given that most of the time he's just sitting in a chair.
2: Yeah. But I tend to agree with that. You know, it wasn't, it didn't have drama on the personal level the way that the first movie did. You know, the first movie, you meet Mark Zuckerberg when he's this awkward Harvard kid, and you see that, you know, he sort of invents Facebook as a way to become popular. And, you know, the first thing they do is rank girls. And then there's the whole fight between the brothers?
7: The Winklevoss twins.
2: Yeah, the Winklevoss twins as to who invented Facebook. And you're seeing the rise of it and the rise of it and the rise of it, which is always interesting to watch something go from tiny to huge. Whereas in The Social Reckoning, it's already huge. And so, and they don't have that personal, you know, Zuckerberg is not humanized at all, and neither really is the, I think she did a good job, the reporter, I mean the whistleblower,
7: Madison.
2: who was the star of Anora. Boy, can she act, because you want to talk about two completely different roles. She was good, but yeah, it kind of fell flat. I don't think it's going to do particularly well.
7: Yeah, and I think what you kind of nailed is the first film kind of felt like, or was much more of a character study of this guy who invented this thing that changed the world. And there's none of that inward-looking character stuff in this one. Even the reporter and the whistleblower, you don't really know that much about either of them, other than that Jeremy Allen White's character doesn't know anything about tech.
8: He's the same character from every character he does. He's still always the guy from Shameless Lip. I mean, I know sometimes you get a role and you do it for a long time. He can't do any other role. I mean, every role
9: kind
8: you put him in, he's that guy.
2: Yeah. Well,
7: yeah, I think that he was really good in The Bear. And I think since graduating from The Bear to these big screen roles, like playing Springsteen, playing this Pulitzer-winning reporter, he hasn't shown all that much range beyond what we've already seen on television. It could be that in a world where we lack movie stars, he's not going to be one of them.
10: In a world.
2: All right, let's move on. What's the next film?
7: The next film is Your Mother, Your Mother, Your Mother, starring Mahershala Ali.
2: Here is a clip from that one.
11: I'm here for the breast milk. My wife passed away and Aziza's breastfed and she's allergic to formula.
12: I'm sorry, but I need a prescription.
13: What are we doing?
11: When this easy fed, that's what we doing.
14: Latif, we have a problem.
11: You know what I needed to do?
15: This is your secret weapon?
11: Nah, I just sell oils and perfume.
16: It's not about last night's Senate debate.
2: Your mother, your mother, your mother. What is this?
7: This, okay, you know, Hollywood just being totally out of ideas. This is another film about a Texas samurai hitman who is out to find breast milk for his infant daughter and goes to war with a porn cult and evangelical psychos in while trying to keep his family together.
9: Again?
10: How was that green light?
2: Not that one again.
7: But it stars Mahershala Ali, who's a double Oscar winner.
9: Oh yeah.
7: And there's scenes in this movie where you're watching him and you are convinced that this guy is the greatest actor alive. He is just so... The presence that he brings to the screen in this wildly premised movie really, really grounds it. It's an excellent performance in a kind of a dumb really meditative movie. Film. Yeah. It's not so much dumb. It's just the plot is will Fantastic. Make your head spin.
9: Yeah.
2: What about this new Brad Pitt movie?
7: The Heart of the Beast?
2: Yes.
7: Did you see it?
2: No, but it's open tonight here. Is it any good?
7: It's been in theaters for a couple weeks. I still haven't seen it. I almost went, I haven't seen it. Long story short, haven't seen it. The other movie that is big this weekend that I haven't seen because they did not show it to critics is Other Mommy, and that is a film starring Jessica Chastain. And
9: he did it too.
7: It's from a book written by Josh Malerman, who's out of Ferndale. It got savaged once people did see it. I think there's a reason they didn't show it to critics, but it's the big horror film. It is October, so it'll probably do pretty well.
9: It's really creepy. Wow.
2: Yeah. All right. Thank you for that. Fire closing.
7: Thank you, Mitch.
16: Thanks. Woo! Adam Graham.
1: Don't leave the movie business to the rest of us who know what we're doing.
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18: U.S. 23 northbound after Washtenaw Avenue in Ann Arbor. We've got the accident here that has about a 15-minute delay now with traffic stopped at 94. Also, the slowdowns on 94 eastbound between 696 and 12 Mile. A couple of minutes here with the afternoon traffic. Also, a crash on 94 east at the Lodge now. It's off on the right shoulder and ramp of 94 west, the off-ramp to southbound Lodge. Right lane blocked with an accident. Crash on 96 at Jeffries eastbound at Telegraph is off on the right-hand side being cleaned up. I'm Rick Schrempf, WJR, traffic and weather first.
19: A dry couple of days coming up, but by the end of the weekend, or at least through Sunday, forget that it's a holiday weekend for some of us, we may get some rain here. That rain's going to be on the northern edge of the remnant low or remnants of what is now Hurricane Isaias in the Gulf. At least that's what the guidance is telling us. Sun and clouds this afternoon, 70 should do it. Tonight, some clouds around 55 and some partial sun tomorrow. Still a dry day tomorrow near 75. Then after midnight tomorrow night to Sunday, some rain around into early afternoon. Sunday's high 65. For the Weather Channel, Ray Stajic, 760 WJR, where Michigan comes to talk.
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17: 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Breaking down the headlines Michiganders are talking about. Kevin talks, and then you talk on All Talk. 9 a.m. to noon on 760 WJR. 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
28: 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Congratulations to the 2026 Women Who Lead class. 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
2: All right, time for some NFL football picks for the weekend.
8: Oh, it's been a while. Mitch, I've been really good the first 2 weeks so far. The second week, Mitch, you were 4-2 and I was 5-1. So our total so far for 2 weeks has been 9-4 for myself and 7-6 for you.
2: Oh.
8: So let's get it going. We're picking it up.
2: Pick
8: now.
2: It up, man.
8: Are you ready?
2: It doesn't sound right to me. You can test it.
8: All right. Recount. Well, let's get it on. Our first pick of the week.
2: You stumbled right when you were starting saying my numbers. Go ahead.
8: The Philly Eagles versus the Jacksonville Jaguars in London. Offensive tackle Lane Johnson retires midweek. At least he acknowledged it because the Philly offense retired after week one. I'm taking Jacksonville in a beating.
2: I'm taking Jacksonville, too.
8: All right.
30: If Philly is giving the point, they're getting the points, right?
8: Jacksonville's giving.
30: Giving, yeah. Points, okay. Yeah.
8: All right, the Chicago Bears at the Green Bay Packers. Chicago is giving up 2.5 points. Ben Johnson is now the second most hated person in Wisconsin, closely behind the inventor of non-alcoholic beer and non-pasteurized cheese.
30: That would make a terrible hat.
8: I'm taking Green Bay in an upset.
2: I'll take the Bears.
8: All right. Indy at Pittsburgh. Pittsburgh is giving up 2.5 points. Indy owner Carly Ursi has been criticized for being on the sidelines during the game. After the poor performance this game, the team itself now is being criticized for being on the sideline. I'm taking Indy, though.
2: What's the line?
8: 2.5. Pittsburgh's giving up 2.5.
2: I'll take Pittsburgh.
8: Oh, okay. All right, the Denver Broncos at the Los Angeles Chargers. Oh my God. Denver is giving up 3.5 points. Jim Harbaugh is 0-4. Hating to lose so much, Harbaugh has petitioned the league to play Rutgers this week instead of Denver.
30: Good luck with that.
2: I resent that.
8: I'm going to take Denver. I don't think the Chargers are in for another loss.
2: I think I'll take Chargers because it's really hard to lose 5 games straight.
8: It is. It definitely is. All right, Buffalo at the Los Angeles Rams. The Rams are giving up 3 points. Matthew Stafford is playing like Hall of Fame quarterback Joe Montana. Unfortunately, Joe Montana is 70 years old.
2: Wow.
8: I'm taking Buffalo.
2: I'll take the Rams, given 3.
8: All right.
30: Took Buffalo after last weekend.
8: Yeah. Wow. And finally, Detroit at Arizona. Detroit is giving up 5.5 points. Detroit's giving up 5.5 points. Defensive coordinator Kelvin Shepherd has so much heat on him this week that when he stands in the practice facility, the smoke detectors go off. I'm taking Detroit.
2: Yeah. Yeah, Lions minus 5, that's not too big.
8: 5.5. And we have one college game, homecoming game for all you Michigan State Spartans out there. Illinois invades East Lansing.
2: Wow.
8: I'm taking Michigan Illinois.
2: State. Why not? Okay.
8: Who you got?
2: Spartans.
8: You taking the Spartans?
2: Yeah.
8: We haven't won in a while.
2: No.
8: All right, well, that's our picks for this week. We have no Michigan because Michigan is on their bye. They'll get their loss
2: or
8: next
2: their
8: week.
2: Or their bye-bye.
8: Yes, they'll get their loss next week.
30: You're on the board, Mitch.
8: Yeah. All right, there we are
2: Thank
8: for this
2: you,
8: week.
2: Kenny. All right, we'll come back with I Know Music and You Don't. And more right here on 760 WJR.
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0: Fox News, I'm Tom Rigotti. Hurricane Isaias has become a Category 3 storm and is expected to hit Florida. Governor Ron DeSantis says first responders are ready.
3: We'll have a 5,000 guard mobilization that will be done, and hopefully they're not going to be needed for an extended period of time, but if they are, they're going to be here, and they're going to be working, and they're going to be helping.
0: Florida has declared a state of emergency for 25 counties and ordered immediate evacuations of Pensacola Beach. The UAE confirms the Fly Dubai co-pilot who attacked the captain on a flight from Dubai to Tel Aviv was planning a 9/11-style suicide attack.
4: The United Arab Emirates Attorney General confirming the co-pilot of Fly Dubai Flight 1073 intended to seize the aircraft and crash it into a passenger terminal at Israel's Ben-Gurion Airport.
0: That's Fox's Kristen Goodwin. 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
18: U.S. 23 northbound after Washington Avenue in Ann Arbor. We've got the accident here that has about a 15-minute delay now with traffic stopped at 94. Also, the slowdowns on 94 eastbound between 696 and 12 Mile. A couple of minutes here with the afternoon traffic. Also, a crash on 94 east at the Lodge now. It's off on the right shoulder, and ramp of 94 west, the off-ramp to the southbound Lodge. Right lane blocked with an accident. Crash on 96 at Jeffries eastbound at Telegraph is off on the right-hand side being cleaned up. I'm Rick Schrempf, WJR, traffic and weather first.
5: Hurricane Isaias slams into northwestern Florida as a hurricane near Destin tonight and then moves up towards the Ohio Valley for the weekend. We could see some rains here, leftover rains from the system Sunday, some half-inch rains possible. Partly to mostly cloudy for tonight, 56 degrees. Partly to mostly cloudy tomorrow, mid-70s, and rain shower Sunday, 65. For the Weather Channel, I'm meteorologist Scott Lauriamore on 760 WJR, where Michigan comes to talk.
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25: This is your song.
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21: Join us as we play the big money. Star-studded. I know music and you don't. Here's your MC, Ray Pardo.
1: And now, a man who always wanted to be stupid rich, and then settled early, Wink Brown.
7: Thank you, Ray Pardo. Game show that pissed Mitch against Kevin in a game of music trivia.
9: Yay, Wink.
7: Hello, Kevin.
16: Oh, it's a quote Ringo. It don't come easy.
7: And there welcome back, Mitch Albom.
2: Yes, to quote Ozzy Osbourne, Mama, come home.
7: And in your place, Mitch, for last week's, Steve Courtney represented you admirably. He lost one, and we just gave up on the other one. So. Welcome back to an actual contest today.
9: It's not AC/DC.
7: Right. For those who did not know, it is 5 10-point questions. If one is missed, it is rebounded to the opponent for 5 points. The winner is the one that has the most points at the end of the game. Gentlemen, are you ready?
16: Yeah.
7: Hello.
2: Yes.
7: Okay. Number between one and 500, Kevin.
16: I'm going to go in my first college dorm room, 253.
7: 253. And Mitch?
2: 613.
7: One in 500, Mitch.
2: 513.
16: Between what?
2: 497.
7: All right, the number is
1: 135.
7: All right, Kevin, you will lead us off.
16: Good old college dorm room, did it? All right.
7: All righty. Our categories this afternoon are Next Lyric Motown.
9: Ooh.
7: End of the Decade. Spin the Wheel. Old Canada. And Boy Bands.
16: Oh, no. Next Lyric.
7: Please lead us off.
16: All right, yeah, Wink. Let's jump across the border and do Old Canada.
7: Old Canada.
16: Yeah.
7: Need this artist. Canadian artist that recorded this tune. Here we go.
16: Hey, you oh, yeah. Bachman Turner Overdrive.
9: Good song.
7: BTO, baby.
9: Yeah. He says that with such dispatch.
7: Yes, I love it. All right, Mitch. Kevin has a quick 10 points. We have 4 categories left. We have Next Lyric Motown, End of the Decade, Spin the Wheel, and Boy Bands.
2: End of the Decade, please.
7: End of the Decade. Okay, this is the end of the 60s decade, Rich.
2: Mm-hmm.
7: Just give me this artist that recorded this tune. Here we go.

0: Very good. Did they ever expand the band?
1: What do you mean?
0: Did they ever come above ground? The grassroots.
2: Here's a question.
0: Were they an underground sensation all the time?
3: Two, three, four.
1: Did you have to share your albums with your siblings?
3: Well, his name's album.
2: No, because they had different musical tastes.
1: Oh, okay.
3: Yeah.
2: Yeah. The only ones I had to share were the Cow Sills.
3: Yeah.
2: With my sister.
1: They loved that group. Yeah.
2: My brother was, he wasn't into that stuff.
0: Okay. Rosie, you got some confession about sharing albums?
1: No, no. Just, you know, I shared albums amongst my siblings.
0: Okay.
1: Yeah. What? We had similar musical tastes.
3: I wouldn't have done that.
0: Yeah. Well, no sense having three albums bought for the house, right?
2: Well, you didn't know his siblings, Ed.
4: I stirred up a tater.
1: Sorry, Wink. I
0: was just wondering if everybody shared the albums.
2: And we've lost the thread.
4: Again.
0: All right, we got a 10-10 game. Kevin, we have three categories left. We have next lyric, Motown, Spin the Wheel, and Boy Band.
5: Wink, let's spin the wheel.
0: All right, let's spin the wheel and see what decade we will be doing.
4: Peace. The longest wheel in radio history.
2: That's like also the loudest.
0: All right.
5: 1958. All right. Well, love it.
0: Just give me the artist that recorded this tune. Here we go.
6: Twinkle, twinkle, little star.
5: Yeah. That's a first grade song for me. Sister Grace Louise's class, I was singing Little... just named the little Star by the Elegants.
1: Thank you.
2: Wow.
1: The nuns.
2: Coming up, yes, the name of the proctor in Kevin's school.
5: That was first grade.
2: The woman behind the lunch counter.
4: With the whisker.
1: Hoagies and grinders, nice. Hoagies and grinders.
0: All right, well, why don't we take a little break for our retro commercial? We'll be right back on I Know Music and You Don't.
7: All right. I bought the fresh stick, just as you told me. You're absolutely right. It's neat and quick, and it goes on dry. It did make me feel cool and sweet, just as you said. I did everything you said, but my boss still hasn't asked me to lunch.
8: Unlike some deodorants, Fresh doesn't guarantee you'll get ahead in business. All Fresh does is keep you fresh.
7: When you think of it, that's quite a lot.
2: Wow.
0: Right.
2: You know what? Every time you play one of those kind of commercials, I don't blame women for being angry.
0: No, me neither. She should hit right over to HR as soon as the commercial's over.
5: Honey, you're not fresh enough.
9: She's trying to date the boss.
2: Yeah, but she's trying to date him by wearing deodorant.
9: That would help.
2: Yeah, shouldn't hurt. We call that the first rung on the ladder.
0: All right, we got a 20-10 game. We have two categories left. Mitch, you either can give me a next lyric, Motown, or the boy bands.
2: I'm going to push the next lyric thing over to Kevin.
5: Ooh.
2: Because I know he doesn't like it.
5: Mm-hmm, mm-hmm,
2: so I'll try the boy bands.
0: All right, just give me the artist, well, the boy band's name for this famous 90s boy band. Here we go.

0: K-O-T-C.
1: Yeah, but I know he had no clue to this.
2: Well, I think, yeah, I think it's the Backstreet Boys, isn't it?
1: No.
2: I guess not.
1: That was the famous 98 Degrees.
0: Oh. Oh, wow.
3: Nick Lachey.
1: Yeah.
0: Another
1: yes,
0: clone.
1: Lachey.
0: Yeah.
3: There you go. Lachey.
1: That was Nick Lachey, on, I yep. believe. On
4: proving there was one too many boy bands.
2: And Mitch, you're right. They all sound
1: they
2: like
1: all the same.
3: Even back one to the is, nuds.
1: One yeah. is all too right, many. Kevin, we're on our next Ooh, lyric, boy. Motown.
4: Here we go.
1: You got a chance, but you got to get this one.
4: Okay.
1: Are you ready?
4: All right, I'm ready.
1: 20 to you.
4: Uh-huh.
1: Here we go.
4: All right.

0: my mama boo hooed it.
1: Yeah. But my I know. My mama boo hooed it. Yeah.
2: There you go, Kevin.
3: I got you.
2: Go.
3: The next couple words.
4: And for Kevin, wins the contest today with right. Stevie
2: Great
4: Wonder.
2: Wow. Game
4: Thank you.
2: Thank you.
4: Mama
2: well
4: Blue.
2: Done. Yeah. Did anyone win the Music Outs contest?
5: No.
0: No? Nobody?
5: No.
0: Oh, my gosh.
2: Wow.
5: One call.
2: Oh,
5: yeah,
2: play
5: on.
2: You one last one. You already gave away the clue earlier in the show.
4: Yeah.
2: If
4: yeah.
2: anybody was paying attention.
4: Play,
2: here, go ahead and play the one you got left.
6: Nothing you can do, but you can learn how to be you in time.
2: Go. All right. You should be able to get it, folks. 877-44-MITCH. Call in.
4: As long as it's 98 degrees.
2: Before we get out of here, I don't know if you heard this comment. I never know sometimes how people have shows anywhere, let alone a small network or something like that, when they consistently make comments like this. Megyn Kelly.
4: Oh, my God. Ooh.
2: Talking about Please. The woman who was allegedly gang-raped at Cornell, had this theory that basically she wanted it. Cut 32.
7: How is this progress? The absolute freak out by all women, not all of them are freaking out, but the ones who are, over this accounts for zero agency for women whatsoever. No one will even consider the possibility that this woman made a decision to get it on with four men total, not seven, and enjoyed it. Because I'm just going to be honest, she's not the most attractive gal. She's extremely beefy in like her arms and her legs. Yeah. She has a whole video online talking about her cankles.
2: Okay. And this, cut 33.
7: She possibly enjoyed being admired. This is how women make these mistakes. Admired, wanted. Some women even, you know, foolishly say loved by these guys at Cornell. But this is probably a first for her. She's probably thrilled to be so admired because she clearly didn't grow up the incredibly beautiful one. I'm not trying to be insulting. I'm just trying to tell you the narrative that is likely to have occurred here, in my opinion.
2: Wow. How does this woman have a microphone anywhere?
4: She's just a nasty individual. That's
2: she really is. But I mean, who keeps putting her on?
4: She has a Sirius.
0: Is that? That's right. She's on Sirius.
4: She's on Sirius
8: Radio.
4: Wow.
8: Yeah.
4: And people pay for that.
2: Yeah. Wow. Well, she had cankles, so she must have wanted to get raped.
0: Jeez.
2: Yeah.
0: Okay. Right. Does anybody call HR on her?
2: Yeah. Guess they don't have an HR department where she works. It's 760 WJR.

0: All right, every week we take a look at some of the new movies in your local Cineplex. For that, we go to our movie reviewer, the one and only John Travolta.
1: All right, Mitch, man. Hey, how you doing?
0: I'm fine, and you?
1: Yeah, just chilling out here, you know, waiting to go see The Odyssey.
0: The Odyssey?
1: Yeah.
0: That's been out for months.
1: Yeah, I know, but I'm going to see it in true 70mm, Mitch, man. I mean, for a show like that, you got to wait, right?
0: Well, you're waiting a long time. In a month, you could watch it on streaming TV for free.
1: Yeah, but that's not in 70mm.
0: Well, what's the big deal about 70mm?
1: It's big. It's like 70mm big, so it's better, I think.
0: Well, go have fun.
1: Sure. And now that you took all the fun out of it.
0: Can we review the movies this weekend?
1: Yeah, why not? None of them are in 70mm.
0: I understand. That's
1: all
0: fine.
1: Right, all right. Okay, the first new movie is called The Reckoning.
0: Now, this
1: is
0: Social Reckoning.
1: Social Reckoning. And this is a follow-up to the first movie, you know, The Social Network, about Mark Zuckerberg and Facebook. And if you thought it was evil in the first one, where do you see this one? Yeah.
0: Zuckerberg's worse, huh?
1: Yeah. I mean, they didn't have cute Jesse Eisenberg playing him no more, you know. They got Jeremy Strong, who would scare his own children. Yes. I mean, you look at that guy as Zuckerberg, and you want to say, somebody go get this guy a back massage or something. Yeah.
0: He is tight. Is The Social Reckoning a good film?
1: Well, it ain't as good as the first one, but then they never are, you know. Except for Saturday Night Fever Part 2, you know. And Look Who's Talking Part 2, 3, 4, and 5. I mean, those are the only ones.
0: Not Godfather 2?
1: Splitting hairs, Mitch, man.
0: Next film.
1: Right, the next movie is called Heart of the Beast. It stars Brad Pitt, whoever he is. And he plays a soldier who crashes in the wilderness and has to survive with his dog.
0: Hmm. Is it any good?
1: The dog was great.
0: How about Brad Pitt?
1: Who?
0: Oh, boy. Next film.
1: The next film is called The Other Mommy. It stars Jessica Chastain. Say that 10 times in a row. And it's a horror movie about a little girl who is haunted by her doppelganger.
0: Really?
1: That's what it says. Personally, I never let anybody but my closest people, you know, see my doppelganger. Also my doctor, you know, if he needs to.
0: So long, Mr. Travolta.
1: All right, so long. Hey, Mitch, man, show us your doppelganger.
0: So long.
1: And remember.
0: What's that?
1: I ain't showing mine.
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7: I'm Ann Thomas. Congratulations to the 2026 Women Who Lead class. 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
9: We deal with so many different hormonal issues. 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
7: Special thanks to University of Michigan Health, Von Voigtlander Women's Hospital, for supporting Women Who Lead. I'm Ann Thomas. Congratulations to the 2026 Women Who Lead class. 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
7: I'm Ann Thomas. 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
10: So many of us know someone who has special needs, whether it's autism or Down syndrome or cerebral palsy or maybe a developmental delay. 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
7: Special thanks to University of Michigan Health, Von Voigtlander Women's Hospital, for supporting Women Who Lead.
0: All right, that's going to wrap it up for this edition of the Mitch Albom Program on this Friday and this week.
1: Mm-hmm.
0: We hope everybody has a great weekend. Pay a visit to Detroit Water Ice downtown if you're going into town on the weekend. Get some great desserts, some doozies. And then watch the Lions game on Sunday.
13: Yeah, 4 o'clock. Yeah.
0: Yes, because there's nothing more important than a 2-2 game. Then the whole world should stop while
14: that's
0: we watch
14: right.
0: this.
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0: All right, until we see you on Monday between 4 and 6 with Kenny Brown, this is Mitch Albom saying,
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15: 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All the plants are going to die! 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
19: Bearing down on the Gulf, I'm Lisa Lacerra, Fox News. Hurricane Isaias is now a Category 3 storm. The National Hurricane Center says it's now about 125 miles south-southeast of Mobile, Alabama, with sustained winds at 115 miles per hour. The weather already heading downhill in the Florida Panhandle. Fox Weather's Robert Ray's in Destin, Florida.
20: Expected landfall tonight, potentially even still as a major Category 3. Winds right now about 120 miles per hour, maybe even more in some spots. The impacts are going to be significant. Up to 9 feet of storm surge that push onto land that will inundate roads and structures. And then the wind field, too. There's going to be a lot of damage because of how heavy these winds are. There could be spin-up tornadoes all over the region, unfortunately. Power outages will be widespread.
19: Florida Governor Ron DeSantis.
21: The storm will hit at 11 o'clock, give or take, tonight. But you will face very hazardous conditions prior to the storm making landfall. So you really need to finish your preparations now.
19: DeSantis says people who aren't in the hurricane's path still need to prepare for heavy rain and possible tornadoes. President Trump says he'll no longer attend tomorrow's Alabama-Georgia game because of the storm, saying he doesn't want to divert resources from the emergency response. The president says Russia has agreed to release hundreds of thousands of tons of diesel amid surging prices of fuel.
22: Following a phone call with Russian President Vladimir Putin, President Trump says Russia will supply the U.S. and global markets with more than 300 tons of diesel, followed by an additional 500,000 tons next month and 1 million tons after that.
19: Fox's Jared Halpern at the White House. Ukraine's President Volodymyr Zelensky said the deal is a weak decision and negotiators are being used as a smokescreen. 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
25: How did I lose weight? And I did. Lean, right here. I did. I love this stuff. Listen, Brickhouse Nutrition been with me for a long time. So chatting with Miles, I'm up at like 235. True story, I never minded being 235, but you know what minded? My knees that were falling apart and my back. I'm like, I don't know what, before I started really lifting, probably about 190. So 235 was a lot. 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
5: 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And no Lomas until a little bit later on this evening. Good evening to all of you, no matter who you are, where you are, how you may be listening, whether it's on the radio, the WJR app, your favorite radio listening app, or online anytime at WJR.com. 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It's a Friday, a feel-good Friday, the ninth day of October 2026. Danny Cahalan, how are you today, my friend?
31: I am great, Anthony. It's been a wonderful week. Went by pretty fast. And now the Lions are looking for redemption in just like 46 hours.
5: Yeah. Yeah. In that press conference yesterday. Oh. Oh. I mean, look, the definition of insanity is doing the same thing over and expecting a different outcome, right? And that was just, yesterday was not a great day for Calvin Shepard. Let's just call it what it is. It was not a good day. We talked about Jalen Duren walked out there, and that's how you win a press conference. This fan base right now is teetering on explosion, and we're 2-2, right? And I know that I can sit up here, and Dan, I can tell you that they hit you with the Aaron Rodgers, R-E-L-A-X. I can do that. But 2-3 and 3-2 are completely different things.
31: You know, you think it's like, you think it was that bad? I mean, there were
5: Did you see the reaction?
31: Okay, yes, there were some parts of it when he was getting asked questions where maybe he should have toned it down a little bit, but the message he was sending

0: Talking Lomas and I'll preview that game for you coming up at 6:40 and look at it from a bunch of different ways. Because what if I told you the Lions have the number one graded center on Pro Football Focus through 4 weeks of football? Would you believe me?
1: After week one, I would have said no, but lately, okay.
0: Yeah, Juice Scruggs is the number one graded center by Pro Football Focus. We'll talk about that. Panay's slide over to the left side. We're going to get into, you know, of course, they got Buda Baker running around out there. And you got to be very, very careful anytime that you are dissecting the defense from the Arizona Cardinals. And it doesn't matter how many. It feels like this guy's been back there 100 years. But he is at 30 years old, still running around. He will hit you. He will pick the football off. You have to account for where the strong safety number three is going to be roaming at all the time. And he's the team leader in sacks right now for Arizona. So they're going to bring him up in the box, and you have to be willing and able to account for that. And then defensively, of course, you know, who's going to guard Trey McBride? What are we going to do there?
1: And that's what I said to Anthony and Mike when you were gone a few days ago.
0: I am
1: Anthony. Mike and Lomas, I'm sorry. Mike, when we don't have a ball hawk. That's they are waiting for Brian Branch. They don't have anybody with instincts about the next play, anticipation, nothing. They have Jack Campbell has seemingly lost that ability.
0: Yeah, and that makes me wonder, you know, maybe, you know, is he in the right spot? And that, you know, that talks to schematics there. So we'll get into that, plus the entire college football and NFL slate this weekend. Luckily, Michigan has an off week, so I can, you know, I can make the sign of the cross and, you know, I can get a little reprieve from that debacle, this week as they get geared up and ready to go for, alumni weekend and Penn State coming to town, next week. Penn State with a lot on the line taking on USC this weekend. That's a big one. And then, of course, with all the NFL games, the surprise that was last night, we'll get into all that and more. Want to remind you, just 277 days away from the third annual Lomas Brown Jr. Golf Classic for the kids.
1: Hey!
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0: On October 20th at 3 p.m. That's a Tuesday, by the way. All right, what's going on in the sports world? We'll try to get you all caught up with all the happenings. We'll do so right now in the headlines.
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0: National Hockey League hockey tonight. The Detroit Red Wings at 1-2 host the Seattle Kraken, who are 2-2. It's a 7 o'clock puck drop inside LCA. Looks like I think we're going John Gibson. I think. I mean, I would like to see Tarasov get some run here at some point in the early portion of the season. But regardless, you can catch it on the Detroit Sports Network and then also on the Red Wings radio network if you want to listen to the game. But, you know, my goodness, this team getting back to 2-2 through the first four games of the season, all four at home, I think that would be a very, very nice look as they go into the weekend with a road contest as well. So they play actually tonight at home against Seattle and then tomorrow on the road in Montreal north of the border. Tonight's game you can get in for $21. If you want to go up to Quebec to watch them take on the Canadiens, it's going to cost you $143 to get in. Just a little bit different there. We'll get preseason tilt number two tomorrow night at 7 o'clock as the Detroit Pistons head to Washington to take on the Wizards. Jalen Duren listed as a game-time decision for tomorrow night's matchup. Legendary coach in the biggest news of the day, the Hall of Fame tight end Mike Ditka passed away at the age of 86. He rose to national prominence, leading the 85 Bears, a team that boasted arguably the greatest defense in NFL history, to the franchise's only Super Bowl. Ditka, the Bears, the sweater, the stash, all of it. Known for his temperament, known for his fierce competitive nature. Mike's impact on the Chicago Bears organization over the decades as a player, coach, and proud icon and ambassador for our organization is immeasurable, the team said in a statement. His integral role in bringing a world championship to our city and our franchise, both as a player and as our coach, established prominence and excellence at a world-class level, but also created a lifetime of cherished memories in the hearts and minds of Bears fans that will last for generations. The coach, the player, Mike Ditka, gone as of today.

0: the age of 86, according to the family announcement. Man, that's tough. More Bears news for you. Their running back, Kyle Monegai, will be out when they face the Green Bay Packers coming up this weekend. So we'll see if DeAndre Swift can actually hold on to the football. Saquon Barkley and Devontae Smith among the Eagles that have been ruled out in their game across the pond against the Jacksonville Jaguars. So they're already down some guys. And look, if they can't run the football, they're toast. I have absolutely zero expectation with Jalen Hurts right now as a throwing quarterback, and that's a huge problem. Ravens quarterback Lamar Jackson officially out. It'll be Tyler Huntley to get the start on Sunday Night Football in the Battle of the Dirty Birds against the Atlanta Falcons. I'll tell you who I'm going to take there later on, but Atlanta. The Giants expect Malik Nabers to be able to go this weekend against the Washington Commanders after missing practice earlier in the week because of knee soreness. Left tackle Andrew Thomas with a groin injury. Running back Cam Scadaboo with a shoulder, and tight end Isaiah Likely with a knee and a groin are all expected to play for the Giants on Sunday. So, hell, I mean, they got a heck of an injury report, but I mean, let's just get everybody out there and get them running around and playing. Raiders running back Ashton Jeanty with both a foot and ankle is questionable against the New England Patriots. So adjust your fantasy rosters accordingly. Russell Westbrook wants to carry the torch for the LA Olympics. He won a men's basketball gold medal at the 2012 London Olympics with the former NBA All-Star. Has a new goal now in retirement to serve as the torchbearer when the 2028 Summer Olympics come to his hometown of LA. Have you ever heard of this? Like where somebody comes out and says, hey, I want to carry the torch?
1: No, I've never heard of that.
0: Me either.
1: I mean, not like I pay much attention to it. The only one I really remember that's pretty historic was Muhammad Ali. That's really the only one I remember.
0: Right. And, you know, I just feel like putting this out in the media, maybe not the best idea, because now it kind of puts a little pressure there. It's in your home city, but at the same time, it's like, what if they didn't have any plans for you?
1: Right. You know what I mean? What if they were saying, how about Shaq?
0: Yeah. Like what? What
1: if we're a real LA legend?
0: What if we're not going to use the kid that went to UCLA, but we're actually going to use some more prominent figures? And then he hears about this. He takes it to the media. And now the committee's like, ugh. Of course. The New York Knicks are tabling all contract extension talks with players Carl Anthony Towns and Josh Hart, according to the franchise in an announcement earlier today. So they got a lot to work through with two of their key cogs in the wheel that brought them a championship this past season. The NBA and FIBA say the European push to continue without the EuroLeague. They're going to keep on going. Yesterday, the NBA and FIBA, the sports international governing body and partner with the league on this developing venture, released a joint statement making it clear they are undeterred whether or not the EuroLeague wants to join them or not. Remember, the EuroLeague, they had a meeting about the NBA's proposal in Lake Como, because anytime anybody's getting together to have any sort of meetings, you have to do it somewhere prestigious, right? You have to. The NFL, where do they go? Scottsdale, they go to West Palm Beach. These folks go to Lake Como in Italy. So God bless them. Go ahead and do it. The EuroLeague decided at that meeting they're going to turn down the NBA proposal. And the NBA and FIBA are like, we're rolling without you. So either you're going to get on board or not, but we're going to continue to try to do this. And it's interesting. I think eventually what Adam Silver wants is exactly what soccer has, right? You want to be able to have your different countries with your different leagues so that you can have a Champions League sort of sphere or ecosystem that basketball can exist in. The two-time NBA MVP, Shai Gilgeous-Alexander, has become a shareholder in Atletico Madrid, the Spanish club announced yesterday. So he bought in to a EuroLeague team, so that's cool. The Panthers are eyeing a six-week timeline for Brad Marchand's return due to a leg injury. Remember, he's helped off the ice a few days ago. The president, Donald Trump, will not attend Georgia-Alabama due to the incoming hurricane. He doesn't want to take any resources that might be necessary away from the public. So I think that's the right call. Plus, it just causes way too much chaos. It'll be number 2 Georgia, number 6 Alabama. 7:30 kickoff on ABC remains on schedule. The Big Ten has 18 strong members and no talks of expansion, according to the commissioner yesterday, Tony Petitti, at the Big Ten Basketball Media Days. He said that the conference is aggressively supporting this Protect College Sports Act that would actually allow the 18-member league to add 2 additional members. That's right. In the Protect College Sports Act, there's also a line here that says that conferences can expand to a maximum of 20 teams. Petitti's saying they're not looking at that. which is interesting. The College Sports Commission is looking into possible rules violations at between 5 and 10 Power 4 schools regarding payments to players, according to multiple reports, first reported by CBS Sports. And they reported the existence of these queries, that the questions involve potential violations of the $21.5 million spending cap that a school can share with the players, along with third-party payments to players that allow schools to circumvent the fictitious cap that we have here. And then, because of the game that took place last night with the Cleveland Guardians winning on the road 9-5, we are going to have, folks, a game number 5. That's right, we got an elimination game tomorrow night. The White Sox and the Guardians with the series all tied at 2. So congratulations. These guys are dragging it out until we can get to Sunday's matchup between the Dodgers and the Brewers, which will be an 8 p.m. first pitch over on Fox and FS1. We're going to step aside. When we return, we'll take a look at the full slate of college football and NFL action. On the other side, when we return here on Sports Wrap.
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5: I'm Ann Thomas. Congratulations to the 2026 Women Who Lead class. 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
6: We deal with so many different hormonal issues. 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
5: Special thanks to University of Michigan Health, Von Voigtlander Women's Hospital, for supporting Women Who Lead.
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0: Welcome back here to Sports Wrap on the great voice of the Great Lakes, 760 WJR. The big fella, Lomas Brown's got a gala or event or something taking place, but you will hear from him. We're going to talk about the Lions and the Cardinals and preview that matchup coming up at about 640 this evening. So you will hear from him, but he's not with us at this very moment. Danny Cahalan, however, is with us at this very moment behind the glass, looking very chipper back there, Dan. All right, let's take a look at the full slate of all the action in the pigskin across the world of sports. He's playing the pro music, so I'll go pro first. I got no problem doing that. Let's go NFL. It all started last night with the Buccaneers over the Cowboys. Could you believe that? The Tampa Bay Buccaneers got their first win of the season, 24-16, over the Dallas Cowboys. What are the Cowboys doing? Bucky Irving, 21 carries, 165 and a touchdown. George Pickens, 9 catches, 130 and a score. But somehow, someway, the Cowboys, they're a mess. They are an absolute mess. Now, on to Sunday's action. 9:30 a.m. kickoff, NFL Network. The Eagles, who are just, I mean, who knows who's even going to be available for them? Devontae Smith is down. Saquon Barkley's down. Jalen Hurts can't play quarterback. Taking on the 3-1 Jacksonville Jaguars. Eagles are 2-2. It's in London. That's like Jacksonville's second home. Danny, I'm going Jaguars. Former employer. Give me the Duval rush here from Jacksonville.
1: Yeah, you got to go with the Jags. Eagles, I don't know. My Sirianni might be done.
0: Might be done. It's as quick as that. The 3-1 Bears are on the road in Lambeau, taking on the 2-2 Green Bay Packers. 1 o'clock kickoff on Fox. Is there a way that both teams could lose this game? I don't think so. However, I wish that they would. It's going to be very difficult for me to trust anything Green Bay's got going on. Give me the Bears. And now I feel gross for saying it out loud.
1: Yeah, got to go with the Bears. Packers are just, they have nothing right now. Jordan Love is a shell of himself.
0: And Tucker Kraft can't catch all of a sudden? What's going on there?
1: He couldn't drop a ball before his injury. Then he got injured. Everything.
0: Then he got paid. And now he can't catch. To one team, I was hoping the Bears and Packers, both teams will lose. Well, somebody's got to win this next one. You got the winless 0-4 Texans on the road against the winless 0-4 Tennessee Titans there at Nissan Stadium. 1 o'clock kickoff on CBS. Five people are going to watch this. I got to defer to D'Amico Ryans. He's calling the defense. He's a defensive guy. He's going to get them in shape. Give me the Houston Texans and give it to me big time here over the Titans. Tennessee's a debacle.
1: Two defensive coaches here. You never know. But got to go with the more experienced quarterback. Give me the Texans.
0: 91 degrees at kickoff at Hard Rock Stadium in Miami Gardens. The Bengals will be on the road taking on the winless Miami Dolphins. A lot of 0-4 teams this year right now. Joe Burrow and company, no problem over Malik Willis. Guy needs to tie his shoes. Give me the Bengals.
1: Bengals. Joe Burrow looking MVP candidate-ish.
0: Now, here's our dicey one. Drake, the schedule May, and the New England Patriots coming off a massive victory. Very emotional there, beating the Buffalo Bills. They're in Gillette Stadium, taking on the Las Vegas Raiders. You got west to east travel here for the 3-1 Raiders. And you might not have Ashton Jeanty with that foot and ankle injury we talked about in the headlines. I can't pick the Patriots. I do not like them. I do not want them. I don't want them to win another game the rest of the season. So I'm going strictly with my heart, not my head. Give me the Raiders.
1: I don't want to pick the Patriots, but I have to.
0: Understandable. The 1-3 New Orleans Saints are going to pick up their second win of the season here, folks, inside the Caesar Superdome when they host the undefeated 4-0 Minnesota Vikings, because Minnesota's offense stinks and the Saints are going to put it on them.
1: Oh, really? Offensively?
0: Oh, dude, Tyler Shuck is going to bring the blitz, Flores. Bring the blitz. This is New Orleans' game right here.
1: Give me the Vikings.
0: Ooh, I like that. Spicy. The Cleveland Browns, 3-1 against the New York Football Jets. Jets. They're 1-3. This one is at MetLife Stadium. I can't believe I'm going to say this out loud. Give me the Cleveland Browns.
1: Give me the Brownies. Deshaun Watson, we can all hate him. We do. But he's playing pretty good football.
0: And he's a scene out of Rush Hour. The Colts and Steelers in Pittsburgh. Both teams are 2-2. I'm going to roll with Indy. I think we had too many question marks at wide receiver for Pittsburgh. Can't get the run game established. Aaron Rodgers is too old. Give me Danny Dimes, Jonathan Taylor and company. Give me Indy.
1: I'm going to take Pittsburgh strictly because I dropped Daniel Jones to pick up Aaron Rodgers to stream this week. Lamar's out. What am I supposed to do?
0: Hey, good for you. At 1 o'clock on Fox, the New York Football Giants are on the road in Washington taking on that quarterback that doesn't have an elbow, Jayden Daniels. Don't call him the number 5, though. He's 1-3. Give me the G-men here. Jameis Winston, one of the most quotable characters in all of football. What a career arc from stealing crab legs to being like America's Funniest Home Videos to being a lovable guy you just want to invite into your house and just give him the crab legs for free. Give me the Giants.
1: Yeah, give me the Giants. John Harbaugh has them playing hard.
0: Broncos and Chargers. Look, Sean Payton's taking over the play calling for Bo Nix of the Broncos. This is going to be Denver's football game. I'm sorry, L.A., they're also 0-4. Another team that is winless in the league. They're not going to fix it, but I'll tell you what's going to get fixed. This Denver offense, now that Sean Payton said, sorry, what's his name? Davis Webb. I'm taking the play sheet. I'm making it. I'm uncorking this offense. We're going all the way. I'm done with this.
1: I think last year was an anomaly for Bo Nix.
0: Ooh.
1: I'm going to take the Chargers. I think Jim needs a dub.
0: Oh, man, I really hope that Dave Rieger isn't anywhere near you. The 4-0 San Francisco 49ers are on the road against the 3-1 Seattle Seahawks. I still think Brock Purdy is one of the best stories in all of football. Mr. Irrelevant, look at him now. I'm going with the Niners.
1: I don't know how they continue to do it, but you can't. You just can't vote against Kyle Shanahan. I don't know. He's got some secret sauce out there. Give me the Niners.
0: And a power plant, too. Ravens and Falcons battle the Dirty Birds on Sunday Night Football. 8:20 kickoff on NBC. Falcons are at home. Lamar Jackson's not playing. I'm taking Atlanta.
1: Yeah, Bijan's probably got 2.25.
0: Oh, he might go nuts. He might have 300 yards of total offense all by himself. Our Monday night matchup, nobody, and I mean nobody, can circle the wagons like the Buffalo Bills coming off that disgusting loss against the Patriots. They're on the road against the Rams. Miles Garrett, where you been? Aaron Donald, what are you doing? Puka Nacua, stop biting people. Give me the Bills.
1: Bills didn't look that great last week. This is a circle the wagons. Yeah, this is a toss up. Great offenses on both sides. I'll take Matthew Stafford at home.
0: Now, the Chiefs and the Panthers are your two teams on the bye this week already here in week number 5, and that's a look at the week 5 NFL slate. Let's move over to the college game now, shall we? Let's do it. I like it. Oh, man. Get me all tuned up here. In the Mid-American Conference, Buffalo visits Toledo. The Rockets are 4-1 right now. We got a matchup of 2-1-4 teams. Sacramento State, yes, they are in the MAC. Remember, they got to pay everybody to get out there. They are on the road at Bowling Green. Ball State at Northwestern. Watch out for Northwestern. Run a wing tee. Miami at UMass. UMass is 4-1. Eastern at Akron. Central visits Ohio and Kent State at Western Michigan at 3:30. Over in the Big Ten, it all starts tonight, 9 o'clock on Fox number 20, Iowa. The 4-1 Hawkeyes on the road at Washington inside Husky Stadium. And then into tomorrow's games, the Michigan State Spartans at 3:30 at home on FS1 taking on Illinois. Maryland visits number 5, Ohio State, 4:15 on BTN. Number 7, the Indiana Hoosier Daddies. 12 noon kickoff. They're 5-0 on Big Fox, taking on 5-0 Nebraska inside Memorial Stadium there in Lincoln. That could be a real doozy. Just saying, now that Raiola's not the quarterback, Nebraska's got something going on there. We already mentioned Northwestern, number 21, UCLA on the road at number 13, Oregon. 3:30 kickoff CBS at Autzen Stadium. I love this football game. This is a prove-it game for UCLA. UCLA wins this one. I might believe it. They're probably going to. Why? Dante Moore, the Detroit native, not in the lineup this week. 7:30, our NBC night game in prime time. Number 19, USC, visits my guy, Matt Campbell, and the Penn State Nittany Lions, reeling after two consecutive losses. What's going on there at Beaver Stadium in University Park? And then finally, to cap things off in the Big Ten, Minnesota on the road against Purdue. The 4-1 Minnesota Golden Gophers taking on the 2-3 Purdue Boilermakers. Then across the rest of the top 25, Iowa State at number 8, BYU tonight at 10:15. That game's over on ESPN. Notre Dame will get Stanford 3:30 on NBC, so that will be a lot of fun. You'll get Mizzou hosting Texas A&M. Number 25, Pittsburgh hosting North Carolina. Number 18, Oklahoma State is at home against UCF. Number 16, Florida. They spent 3 minutes in the top 10. They host South Carolina. The Red River Shootout at the Cotton Bowl. Number 1, Texas against Oklahoma, who is 2-2. Number 9, Ole Miss at Vanderbilt. You got number 22, Houston at Kansas State. Number 15, Tennessee at Arkansas. Kentucky hosts number 10, LSU. Both of those teams are 4-1. But then the big one, number 2, Georgia at number 6, Alabama. 7:30 on ABC at Bryant-Denny Stadium in Tuscaloosa. It's going to be absolute chaos, and those are the ones that really matter in the top 25. All right, let's step aside. When we return, we are going to be talking all things Detroit Lions and what this group needs to do in the desert when the Lions take on the Cardinals on Sunday. Hear from the great Lomas Brown on the other side. This is Sports Wrap.
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10: 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News, traffic, weather, and smart conversation. 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
10: 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In a town built on grit, there's one voice that cuts through the noise. 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
5: Welcome back here to Sports Wrap on the great voice of the Great Lakes, 760 WJR and the Big 1050 WTKA in Ann Arbor. Danny Kalen behind the glass, that's the Lions legend, Lobis Brown. He's here, ladies and gentlemen, we got him. Ladies and gentlemen, we got him. I'm Anthony Bellino. So great to have you riding with us. And Lobis Brown, you're getting ready to head on out. You got an event going on tonight. You got to go to Arizona this weekend. There's no busier man in America than Lobis Brown. If you don't believe me, as someone who maintains a very busy schedule, look at this man's calendar on his phone. It'll make you sick. The Detroit Lions, 2-2, on the road against the 1-3 Arizona Cardinals, 4:25 kickoff on Fox. And I'm going to be honest here, partner. Jacoby Brissett, Detroit's defense, off to rough starts. Brissett is barely averaging more than 200 yards passing per game, 6 touchdowns, 4 interceptions, including a career-high 3 picks last week alone. The Lions are giving up almost 32 points a game. They're dead last in about every statistical category that we've ever seen. Calvin Shepard, we talked about that yesterday here on the program. There is a lot at stake this Sunday in the desert.
4: And A.B., neither one of those stats matter. I mean, like you said, Jacoby Brissett's been struggling,
5: okay,
4: right?
5: Okay, Herm Edwards, losers.
4: I'm just letting you know, he's been struggling. But every quarterback that has faced the Lions have been able to get right. Will we stop the streak with Jacoby Brissett? Will he be the one that we don't let get off the slide? And it has to start early. We'll know that early in this game. Jeremiah Love, you know, he's dealing with an ankle injury right now. So we'll have to see if he'll be a full go for Sunday's game. But again, you got Trey McBride. I mean, this wide receiver is all world, and he is their number one target. No ifs, ands, or buts about it. And they don't mind people knowing that they're trying to go to him. So he's a weapon. And you know how we've struggled against tight ends this year so far, leading the league in yardage and touchdowns given up to tight ends. So that then you're talking about Marvin Harrison coming off a touchdown game. So where's his confidence level? And like I say, AB, they watch the film. They see the same film everybody else see. So they see the opportunities that they could have against this defense. But to me, you got to get to Jacoby Brissett early in the game. You can't let him get comfortable like Bryce Young did. Bryce Young, I think his first 11 passes, he completed in a row. If that happens with Jacoby Brissett, it's going to be a long, long day.
3: Yeah, you mentioned tight end Trey McBride there, right? Just an absolute matchup nightmare for anybody that even looks at him. 6'4", 246, the 26-year-old who was a second-round pick, number 55 overall during the 2022 draft out of where? Colorado State. Who goes to Colorado State? This guy does. Already 33 catches, 242 yards, and two touchdowns. So actually some very, very similar statistics to what we see from Sam Laporta. But if you're Kelvin Shepard, Lomas Brown, I know they got Marvin Harrison Jr. on the outside, and yeah, he's had a really rough go at it so far this season. I get that much. But man, what would be your plan of attack defensively for this Detroit Lions team to try to slow down Trey McBride, and especially at that position, which you mentioned we've been terrible against this year?
4: AB, we got to get physical. We have to start getting physical with these guys at the line of scrimmage. You can't give tight ends, wide receivers, you can't give them free releases off the line of scrimmage. You got 5 yards to kind of deter these guys or to get physical with them before you can't put your hands on them. I mean, come on, AB, you letting them run off the line 5 yards without touching them. I mean, that, to me, that just seemed like it makes your job that much harder. So I think we have to do our work early. That's what I would say. And doing your work early is, like I say, slowing these guys down at the line of scrimmage, getting physical with them, putting your hands on people, AB, putting them on them with violence, too. And that's what we have to do. I think, again, the confidence level in our secondary has to be down right now. I think a guy like a Brian Branch, even though I don't think you'd expect them to play this weekend, but a guy like that, I think he could bring some of that confidence that secondary needs.
3: You mentioned secondary. They got a staple back there in Buda Baker. This guy's an absolute terror. It feels like he's been there for 100 years. He is someone who actually leads the Arizona Cardinals with just a sack and a half. That's the team leader right there. You have to account for that man every single snap he's on the field.
4: AB, he hit somebody in the Giants game. I forgot who he hit. Oh, he separated man from ball, and he did it violently. Yes, he did.
3: Great ball skills. He is an absolute hammer back there. It really is. I mean, that's going to kind of be on. It's going to be on Jared, right? Part of that's going to be on Jared Goff and what he's got. You know, got to be able to do pre-snap at that line of scrimmage to get that done. Now, Lo, what if I told you this? The Lions are 11-10 since offensive coordinator Ben Johnson and defensive coordinator Aaron Glenn both went their separate ways. Glenn, obviously, to the Jets. Ben Johnson, obviously, to the Chicago Bears. 11-10, just one game over 500 since we lost both of them.
4: Yeah, I mean, AB, but we knew it was going to be an adjustment period without those guys. We knew that. You don't lose head coaches. Think about it. These guys went on to become head coaches. So that lets you know how valuable they were to this team as coordinators. So you don't lose two head coaches off your staff and you just replace these guys like that. It just doesn't happen. These guys just don't fall off trees like that, AB. So we knew it was going to be an adjustment period. I don't know if we knew it was going to be this rocky, especially think about it, right? Dan had to take over for John Morton last year. Oh. So that was the offense, right, that we had the problems with. Now this year, it's the defense that we're having problems with. And again, like you said, Aaron Glenn, Ben Johnson.
3: You know, Jahmyr Gibbs held to a season low in rushing yards at just 46 last game in Carolina. That's a season worst 3.1 yards per carry. When you watch the way that this Lions team was trying to run the football, it just felt like it looked like we were almost playing slow, like we were stuck in the mud. Lomas, I could not figure out why in the world we couldn't get off the ball and couldn't get that run game going. Yeah. What needs to change this week?
4: I mean, AB, we got to climb to the next level. So our offense, right, our line scheme consists of a lot of double team blocks. That's two guys on one guy, and then the next guy is supposed to go up to the linebacker or the safety, whoever's on the second level. We're getting stuck sometimes on the first guys that we're pushing, not getting up to that second level. When you don't get up on that linebacker or safety, then they got a free run at Jameer or any running backs that's back there. So that's not a big adjustment to be made. It's something that Hank Fraley could go over with those guys, and it's an adjustment that can be made relatively easy, but you've seen it rear its ugly head during the Carolina game a couple of times, especially when we were trying to run between the tackles, where it's even more important, AB. Remember, Ben Johnson offense, we were attacking the perimeter too. So not only did we attack the middle, but we attacked the perimeter. So far under Drew Petsing, everything has been between the tackles as far as running the ball. I haven't seen too many runs that have tried to attack the perimeter so far.
3: A buddy of mine, Will Kunkel, down in Houston, right, kicking it with Kunkel. Shout out to him and his show, filling in, doing some national radio on the weekends with the Four Letter Network. So that's been great for him. He asked me, he said, man, what is going on with Juice Scruggs? Because here, it didn't work out. We deal him over to you guys, and all of a sudden, what? Yeah, Juice Scruggs is the number one ranked center through four games. Via Pro Football Focus, it's not the spoken word of God. It's not the Bible. There's plenty of holes that you can poke into how they evaluate and whatnot. But it's a system that a lot of folks are using. And PFF has Juice Scruggs as the number one center in the league with a pass blocking grade of 68.1 and a run blocking grade of 84 even. This guy coming over at 26 years old, we thought we had gotten him in that David Montgomery exchange here for the trade. When he got dealt and brought here, I thought it was going to be a swing sort of position. He could play a little guard, could play some center if you need, some depth, some versatility here for this offensive line. Lomas, he had to step in for Cade Mays, and I don't know if you could be anything other than impressed with the return that we've gotten out of Juice so far.
4: And AB, that's a byproduct, too, of coming to a better offensive line. We have a better offensive line than Houston had. So, again, you come to a better offensive line with more talent on there, it's going to help you display your talent more, too. So, I do think our offensive line is a far better offensive line than the Houston, Texas offensive line there. And that's a byproduct that Juice Scruggs is taking advantage of, man. I mean, it's a great problem to know that when our Cade gets healthy, that we have a swing guy that we could have. We got a great backup center. If Cade gets the job back right away, we know we have a great backup center in Juice Scruggs, but we also know we have somebody that can solidify either guard position. I'm talking more so about the left guard position than the right guard position. But competition, AB, it brings out the best in you. So why not compete, have those guys compete and see who's the better left guard? Maybe Juice will slide right over there, and you never know. That might upgrade that position.
3: You know, I wanted to ask you about that as well, Lomas, because we think about Cade Mays, and he was the big acquisition on this offensive line, right? He was the namesake of the free agency class and what we were doing on the offensive line. And I mentioned Juice coming over, playing kind of that swing role, and all of a sudden, he's been very, very impressive. When Cade Mays comes back, can you automatically Wally Pipp Juice Scruggs out of the center spot?
4: I mean, I don't think so. It used to be a rule, an unspoken rule in the NFL that you can't lose your job to injuries. So you can't get injured and lose your job. That was the unspoken rule, and I guess it still is in the NFL. So they're going to bring him back, yeah, but again, you know, with the center position, that's a different position, right, AB? Think about it. He, until that center snaps that ball, that play doesn't get started. So that center quarterback exchange, it has to be on point. We've seen, and I've been telling you how Juice has been communicating with Jared Goff, calling out the Mike backers, looking to see if other guys come up in the box. That helps Jared. You could take that kind of off his plate where he don't have to worry about things like that because you have a center that can handle that for you. So I expect Cade to come back and, you know, to be the Cade that we think he's going to be. He's going to have to knock off some rust, believe me. It's going to be some rust to knock off. But again, if we could move Juice over to the left guard position and he strengthened us there, I think it's worth it.
3: Now, you mentioned that about Juice Scruggs calling out the mic. We see it all the time, quarterbacks. 52's the mic, right? Why is an offensive lineman, is that so important?
4: Because, again, those guys are always shifting and moving, A.B. You could have that guy start off in the five technique over you, right? The defense end could start off in the five over me. That's my outside shoulder. Pretty soon, he could move out into a nine where Aiden Hutchinson lines up way out there. Or they could move to your inside eye, meaning they got the inside leverage on you. So again, where these guys move at, and it's the same with linebackers. So the linebacker might could start right here over the center position, but they could shift, and the linebacker could be over to the left. He could shift to the left. That tells me, okay, the center's responsibility, say if the play's going to the right, AB, his responsibility shifts away from the mic backer. I pick up the mic backer because he's back in my zone, and the center picks up front side. So it's little things like that that he's telling you where the mic at that changes not only his blocking, but it changed the blocking of the entire offensive line.
3: See, folks, I have the little intricacies here, and you think you just walk up there and everybody knows the play. There is so much happening on every single play that can be, and we haven't even talked about an audible yet.
4: Right.
3: By the way, you know, Penei Sewell's been flagged twice. He's given up a sack, two hits, seven total pressures over 278 snaps. He is the second ranked out of 69 qualified offensive tackles in his first season, sliding over to the left side to play pro football here. And, you know, Lomas, you and Penei, you guys did that great film breakdown. Love to watch that. You obviously have a very good relationship with him as well. That was a concern. Could he play left tackle as good as he played right? It never bothered me one bit. I'm like, this guy, he can do just about everything. What has been your evaluation as a legendary left tackle watching the young pup in there?
4: Yeah, I mean, again, it started off a little slow, but we knew it was going to start off slow, man. Now, again, people saying, well, he's just kicking the right foot. He's going from kicking the right foot back. Now he's kicking the left foot
3: back. You ever brush your teeth with your left hand?
4: Thank you. AB is different. I told you, I went over there for a couple of Pro Bowls to the right side, and I was like, oh my goodness, please get me back over to the left side because it's a big, big difference over there. So it was going to be maybe a game or two for him to make the adjustment, and he's still probably working on getting his fundamentals straight at the left tackle position. But like I say, he's an athlete, man. Anytime you have an athlete at that position, once he gets the fundamentals down, man, it'll be just like riding a bike, AB. He'll be right back to where he was.
3: Arizona at the bottom of the NFC West at 1-3. Their points scored so far this season, 26 in a road win against the Chargers, 7 in a home loss, 31-7 to the Seahawks. Then they put up 30 on the road at San Francisco, losing 36-30. Put up 24 on the road in New York, losing to the G-Men, 36-24. What is the gut feeling here, Lo, now going into this game? We know how we felt going into the last game, but what are you feeling?
4: AB, I think it's going to be a little closer. It's going to be a close game. I'm looking at maybe like 31-28. You know, somewhere in that range. I think we put up over 30. I don't think their defense could stop us. Better. Heck, well, I know. I said that about Carolina's defense, so I ain't going to even be boasting saying stuff like what shouldn't happen. But I expect us to put up at least 30 points, and I'm thinking our defense should be able to keep them from scoring 30 points. So that's why I went 31-28.
3: All right, that's Lois Brown. He's got a banquet to go to. Lo, get on out of here, partner. That's all for us here tonight. You guys enjoy all of the sports action this weekend. We've got Red Wings hockey later. We've got, of course, the Lions, Michigan State playing at home against Illinois, and the Lions and the Cardinals Sunday at 4:25. We'll recap it all Monday night when we return here. Same time, same place on the Great Voice of the Great Lakes.
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11: And welcome into Chippewa Valley. It's rivalry night here on WJR. Chris Renwick, along with you for the ride. And I'm so excited to introduce my guest in the booth tonight. And it's Etti Umana, the sophomore at Dakota. It's nice to have you up here.
12: Huh?
11: And Deontay Gibson, the sophomore at Chippewa Valley. Good to have you. Good.
12: Thanks for having me.
11: Yeah, this is going to be a fun one. Look, I think both of you can probably agree, not quite where you wanted to be on the year in terms of wins and losses, things like that.
12: Yeah.
11: But regardless, it's a rivalry game. You throw all that out of the water, and we're getting ready to kick this thing off. Chippewa Valley kicking it to Dakota to start this one. And we are underway.
12: There we go.
6: That's a good game.
11: Line drive kick, fielded at the 10. Dakota coming back the other way at the 20. 25, 30. Found a little seam inside the hash marks. Out across the 35 to the 38-yard line, and that's where Dakota takes over. And Etsy, I mean, look, special teams is going to be a big part of this tonight.
12: Yeah, I mean, Elijah Goins, he's just really fast off special teams, especially when he gets the ball and kickoff. He's almost unstoppable. I mean, really good player overall, too, especially on defense.
11: So we're going to see the offense for the first time tonight here for Dakota. There's the snap, fakes, throws, near side hash mark, spinning across the 50, and then finally taken down inside chip territory at the 42-yard line. That's Bryce Locke who hauls that one in. Jeremiah Aaron, he hauls that one in. And Dakota with a fresh set of downs inside Chippewa Valley territory. 42-yard line, here's the snap, fake, throws. Far side, got a man to the 30-yard line. That's Santino Lucci who hauls that in. They're going quick to the line.
12: Yeah, these RPOs really fast. Stoppable.
11: And defensively, they haven't found the answer yet. So ball spotted at the 30-yard line. Owen Thomas, the quarterback, sends a man in motion right to left. Gives up the middle. Nice blocking. That's Jeremiah Aaron on the carry. Gets inside the 25-yard line, down to the 22, gain of 8. Why are those plays so successful here?
12: I mean, I feel like Chip's defense, especially compared to our O-line, we have a really strong O-line, and they just can't get past our O-line. And then we have really good wide receivers in the secondary, so just...
11: These are quick hitters, getting rid of that thing quick.
12: Exactly.
11: Takes, gives, again up the middle. Little seam, cuts it inside. Again, Jeremiah Aaron toting that thing inside the 10-yard line down to the 9. It'll be first and goal for the Cougars from there. And these are those scripted plays that they practice during the week. This is that first offensive trip out. These are the plays that they have worked up. They've got a handful of them ready, and so far it's worked for the Cougars. First and goal. Quick throw, caught at the 5, barreling into the end zone. Touchdown, Santino Lucci. The junior cashes in, and Dakota takes a quick 6-0 lead. Just very methodical. They knew exactly what they were doing.
12: Yeah, very quickly. Just not stoppable, especially with those precise throws from Owen Thomas. I mean... just wonderful.
11: All right, here's the extra point attempt. Andrew Solemn putting a foot on it. Good snap, good hold. That kick is up sky high and through the uprights. 10-16 to play here in the first quarter, and Dakota up 6-0. Let's head on down to the sideline, catch up with Gabe Loper. Gabe.
13: Hey, guys, first of all, you guys sound fantastic. We have a great one down here on the field. It's senior night here at Chippewa Valley High School, but in my opinion, this game is all Dakota Cougars. Elijah Goins on the defensive end. He's one of the best run stoppers the MAC has to offer, and in special teams. That special teams unit is fiery and fast because of him. And on the offensive side of the ball, Santino Lucci, who just scored that touchdown. The sportscaster, Chris, I'm sure you and I remember our game a couple years ago with Santino up in the booth, now down on the field, scoring touchdowns.
11: Hey,
13: I got Dakota winning this one, but this is going to be a good one.
11: Gabe, you're too close to the trophy over there. All right, keep your hands off that thing.
13: I'm going to try. No promise. That is a good-looking trophy. There's some good-looking pizza next to it, too, but that superintendent trophy, that's going to be held up to one of these two teams. That is a pretty trophy. Let me tell you what, Chris.
11: It's very cool. All right, Gabe, thank you. Appreciate it. And now we start looking at what this Chip offense is going to do.
12: Let's go. Let's see what they got.
11: All right, here's the kick. Good high towering kick, fielded at the 7, coming back out across the 15 to the 20. There's a seam out across the 30-yard line. That thing closed very, very quickly. Nice job filling that gap, Andrew Putzi. And now here comes this big red offense. Not a lot of red in the uniform tonight. It's the accents. It's the red lettering, the numbers. All blacks tonight. I love this look.
12: Yeah, this is nice.
11: All right, so here comes the scripted offensive series here for this team. So Max Cutlip settles in, the junior signal caller. Two receivers left, takes, gives to his running back, picking up three on the play. That's Bryce Locke. All right, second down. Give him four out to the 37-yard line. Second down and six. Cutlip sends a man in motion, left to right, takes a snap. Ooh, a little high. He's going to keep it. Cuts it upfield at the 40-yard line. That's where he gets stacked up. Runs into a whole host of Cougars.
12: If you just look at the way, like, Dakota's been able to respond to these run plays really efficiently, and they haven't been able to get a lot of yards on it to the line.
11: So big third down here, third down and three. They need the 43-yard line. Ball spotted at the 40 near hash mark. Three receivers left, one to the right. Cutlip from the shotgun. Looks over that defense, calls four takes. Didn't like what he saw initially. Now he's rolling, throwing down the field, incomplete. Boy, that was a pretty darn good throw on the run, looking for Chase Avery streaming down towards this Chippewa Valley sideline. Had a beat on those linebackers, but it falls incomplete, and it's fourth down, and it looks like Chippewa Valley sends out the punt unit.

0: That is a loss of 7 on the play.
1: There we go. It's all in the process.
0: Two receivers left. Cutliff takes on the option, flips it. Another good play, closing in on that one. Gets back to the initial line of scrimmage, and then a couple of yards, why not, out to the 24-yard line. Makes it a much more manageable 3rd and 7 here for this Cougars offense. And now once you leave those scripted plays, you start to find something a little differently. Now it's a little more deliberate, looking towards the sidelines, trying to find out what the coaching staff is calling. You see all their heads are glued onto that sideline, those handful of coaches there, cue cards up, reading what that play is. And now once they have the call, they get set. Stack two receivers left, two to the right. Cutlip to the shotgun. Excuse me, that's Owen Thomas to the shotgun. And now we got a flag on the play that moves him back. False start on the offense.
2: Those penalties, they hurt your team. You just can't get those, especially false starts on the offense.
0: Back him up. Now 3rd and 12 on the play.
1: There we go.
0: Big play here for this defense if they can get off the field.
1: It would be amazing.
0: The Big Red crowd getting fired up. They bring a blitz off that left side, rolling, throwing incomplete.
1: There we go. There we go. It's all in the process. All in the process.
0: All right, so what was it like at Dakota as they get ready to punt this thing away? Preparation for this week.
2: I bet they didn't even expect to punt this week. I mean,
0: it's
2: a So probably just going to have – their punter's a pretty good kicker. I mean, it's one of the – you saw that field goal. It's pretty high up. So I think probably get it down to hopefully around the 40 and just come back on defense.
0: And you guys both play football. You're both on the JV teams. Etty, you are a D end on the JV team. And Deontay, you are a running back and fullback.
2: Yep.
0: You guys love to get hit.
2: Yeah.
0: You guys love the contact.
1: Last year, more whistles here.
2: Yeah, I was number 21.
0: A little chippy.
2: Freshman team? Oh yeah, probably.
1: Yeah. I know I remember you from somewhere.
3: Illegal substitution on the defense. 12 men on the field.
0: So illegal substitution. That's 12 men on the field here for Chippewa Valley. 5-yard penalty. Still 4th down. So Dakota's still gonna have to punt it away. Another late. A late player running off the field, having a little trouble getting to 11 there.
1: Here we go.
0: Good snap. Lots of time to get that thing away. Going to be a knuckleball. Picked up off the ground at the 45-yard line and then taken out of bounds at the 48. Just a fortuitous bounce. Right place. Right time, Johnny on the spot, Peyton Holdicott, able to turn something out of nothing, and they start right near that 50-yard stripe at their own 48-yard line. So an intense week at Dakota. What was it like this week at Chippewa Valley?
1: I mean, it was a lot of practicing, a lot of hard work. Everybody's showing what they can do to show who's
0: the. Do you notice the intensity turned up a little bit?
1: Oh, yeah.
0: For this game?
1: A lot.
0: All right, so good starting field position here for Big Red at their own 48-yard line.
1: Oh, there we go.
0: He's going to keep it.
1: There we go.
0: Out across the 45.
1: Oh,
0: still
1: no.
0: On his feet to the 40.
1: There we go, first.
0: That's a good run there, Max Cutlip. That's enough to move the sticks out to the 40. Gain a 12 on the play. They send three receivers to the left, one to the right. Ball near hash mark. Chippewa Valley moving left to right. Cutlip takes. Gives. Right side. Nothing doing there. Short gain. Call it a gain of 3. That's Bryce Locke on the carry. Taken down by a couple of Dakota secondary members. Elijah Goins is a guy.

0: guy that we talk about a lot, one of the better secondary players in all of Michigan. He's committed to Boston College. He's a big-time player.
1: Yeah, I mean, before this year, he had, I think it was about 19 offers from different colleges. He's a good player, especially in the secondary. He's able to stop the run game and the pass game. He's just a really strong player overall.
0: Here's the takes. Cutler looks. Streaker. Ooh, and then a big hit. That one hit his hands and then was absolutely popped. It was Lucas Reagert who came in hot, fired out of a cannon, hits him just as that ball got there. That is a heck of a clean play. Ball falls to the turf. It's incomplete. It's 3rd and 7. They go same formation. 3 receivers left. They need the 30-yard line. Here's the take. The keeper, Cutlip, trying to turn something. Gets out to the right side. Tackled inside the 35 at the 33-yard line. It's 4th down. 4th and 3. Looks like that was a very deliberate play. Needed to pick up a couple. They set up this 4th down. They're going to stay on the field. Play clock continues to run. 5 minutes left here in the opening quarter. Cougars up 7-0. 2 receivers right, 2 left, ball near hash mark. Cutlip takes. Looking. Sure. Had his running back open on the far side, but he's tackled for a loss back to the 35-yard line. And that's a heck of a defensive stand on 4th down. And it's going to be Cougars ball. Chippewa Valley coming up empty there. So what do you think, Deontay, is the issue here offensively? You play offense. What are you seeing? Is it up front, blocking up front, not enough time?
1: Yeah, I mean, it's not really the... Somewhat, but not really the O-line. They're getting good, like, the Cougars are giving good pressure, you know what I mean? You know, you got to just keep holding your blocks.
0: There's a quick pass out to the right side, and that Santino Lucci looked like he was dead to rights back at the 45-yard line, able to squirm free of that tackle, picked up a few more yards, now inside Chippewa Valley territory at the 42. Right back to the line. 4:22 to play here in the first. Here's a give right side, following those blockers. Andrew Rivera rumbling forward for 7. Spot him at the 35-yard line. They need 3 more yards at 2nd down. And, I mean, offensively for Tagoda, things are happening. Everything is how they want this thing to play out.
1: It's all coming together.
0: Owen Thomas takes, gives, right side. Little hole for Jeremiah Aaron. Gets inside the 30, enough for a 1st down. Down to the 28-yard line. We'll spot him at the 27, excuse me. So 1st and 10 from there for the Cougars. Right back to it. Thomas from the shotgun. Takes, gives, why not? Big hole up the middle at the 10. Spinning at the 5-yard line, still on his feet. Diving into the end zone. Touchdown, Cougars. Andrew Rivera. Rumbling, bumbling into the end zone for 6. It's 13-0, Dakota. That's a combination of patient running, letting those blocks develop, finding that lane, and then once they're there, really hitting it through. I mean, there are a couple tackles there that were to be made. He was just slippery enough to get out of them.
1: Yeah.
0: That extra point is up and good. 14-0 Cougars. 3:24 to play here in the opening quarter on an absolutely beautiful night here in Mount Clemens. Not a drop, or this is Mount Clemens. I'll tell you, you get here, you get the lights are bright, everything. The excitement is here. The crowds here are fantastic, by the way. I mean, we have jam-packed this stadium. There are still people coming in looking for parking spots over here. It's the big game atmosphere, the rivalry game.
2: Yeah, I mean, look at Dakota student section over
0: Absolutely.
2: There.
0: Absolutely. They're decked out in their pink, Breast yep. Cancer Awareness Month. They yep. traveled well.
1: Yep. Chippewas here, all black, Gotham.
0: This is the big game uniforms, huh?
1: Yeah.
0: Yeah. They're a good look. All right, Dakota's going to put a foot on this thing. Again, a lot of football left to play here, but offensively feels like Chippewa Valley's got to get something going here. Here's a good kick. Fielded at the 5-yard line, coming across the 10 to the 15 to the 20. Cutting it inside the 25-yard line and then taken down just shy of the 30-yard line. So nice job on the bring back there. That's Peyton Coldicott. And again, first quarter action, but still you'd like to see something offensively. They got to find some sort of rhythm here
1: yeah.
0: to get this thing going. Take the give up the middle. A little bit of room, spinning at the 25-yard line, and then taken down hard. Bryce Lockie on the carry. Pickup of 7 on the play. Brings up 2nd down and 3. That's a nice first down run. Under 3 here in the first. Dakota up 14-0. Here's a take. Cutlip gives again. Ooh, nothing doing that time.
1: Oh, yeah.
0: Really nice play. Blowing that thing up very quickly was Marquise Carey. No gain on the play. Brings up 3rd down and 3 from their own 35-yard line. Chippewa Valley looking for a first down. They need 3. Out to the 38. They get set. Check with the sideline. 2 receivers left, 2 to the right. Max Cutler taking his time. Setting it up. Takes the snap. Getting pressure. Gonna go down. No, he escapes it. Now rolling to his right. Looking downfield. Throws. Got a man.
1: Go. That's how you do it. Here we go. Now he's coming.
0: Chase Avery hauled it in. Just when you thought that thing was dead. Cutlip said, Got out of it. And made an absolutely beautiful throw. Big time first down. And now they get back to it. That's a broken play, right? It's get open for your quarterback. He kept his eyes down the field and threw a beautiful ball to Chase Avery. 3 receivers to the left now. Big 3rd down conversion there. Sets up 1st and 10 from inside the 40. Cutlip's going to keep it. Trying the left side. Tries to cut it in. Not much there. Picks up 1. Out to the 37. All right, 2nd down and 9. 3 receivers to the right. Cutler operating from the shotgun, far hash mark takes. fakes the give, throws over the top, nobody home. Good coverage down the field. Rashad Wilson in coverage. And now it's third and nine here. Under a minute to play. Opening quarter. Chippewa Valley trying to get on the board. Dakota up 14 to zip. Again, it feels like four down territory, doesn't it?
2: Yep.
0: Able to pick up maybe seven here, six, 7 yards. All of a sudden, you're looking at going for it. Let's see what Cutlip's able to do. Looking down the field, he is able to pick up a chunk of that yardage. He's going to be taken down from behind. Lucas Raygart was in pursuit, but he did pick up about 4 yards, so it's going to be fourth and five. And the offense is staying out there. 22 seconds left on the clock. Three receivers to the right. It's fourth down. Takes. Quick throw. Got a man. Cuts it inside and then taken down. I don't know if he got it. He's right at the sticks if he is. They're going to say it's enough.
1: Yes.
0: First down.
2: Got to have faith. Got to have faith. Come on.
0: So a big throw on fourth down, picks up the first, and just like that, the first quarter comes to an end. Cougars up 14 to nothing. Big Red looking to get on the board. Second quarter coming up next here on WJR.
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0: All right, good to have you back. Chippewa Valley looking for points. We'll flip the field. It's good to have you here on a rivalry Friday night. Chris Renwick alongside Etsy Umana, the sophomore at Dakota, and Deontay Gibson, the sophomore at Chippewa Valley. Get the juices flowing on this chip. Yep. Side, right? Big fourth down conversion inside the 30-yard line. They're looking for points. It's first and 10 from the 28.
9: Yeah, right now Dakota's line's making really good pressures. They just need to get those tackles.
0: Able to get to the outside, inside the 20, inside the 15, and then lowering the boom. Bryce Lockie running with purpose.
9: This is a really good running back.
0: Really good running back again. Part of that is letting that block develop, and you saw the receiver near side. I want to say that was Chase Avery who sealed that edge, yep, able for him to get around the edge.
9: Chase is a really good lineman.
0: Lengthy receiver. He's got a lot of range.
9: Oh, yeah.
0: A lot of those jump balls, back shoulder fades. Big target is number 6. All right. Cutlet back at it. Here's a little bit of a screen. Oop. It was low.
9: Here we go. Come on.
0: Able to haul that one in was Izzy Player, but he's going to lose a yard on the play. So it brings up second down and 11. Inside the red zone, inside the 15, down to the 14. Second down and 11 now. Again, just one of those situations where I want to get this thing right this far on this side of the field. Cutler from the shotgun takes. Fakes, throws. On a little screen inside. Little slant.
1: Let's go.
0: That's a touchdown. Chippewa Valley getting on the board. Jude Tyler hauls it in, all 5-10 of them. Just a little quick inside slant. Lowers the shoulder into the end zone. A bit of a conversation here from the referees. I don't see a flag on the field.
9: Hey, yeah, there was.
0: There was a flag on the field.
9: Yep.
0: Oof. Eligible man downfield, so that wipes the touchdown off the board. We'll replay second down, move this thing back to the 18-yard line. So now you're looking at a third and 15, 16. Third and 16 here. Or excuse me, second down and 16.
9: Dakota can bring on the pressures and just stop the run and pass game. I don't think they're going to score again.
0: Yeah, it would probably be a good time for a little bit of pressure here. Let's see how they ultimately line up here. They go four down linemen. Linebackers stay back. Cutlip from the shotgun. They go tight formation. Two receivers right, two left. Cutlip's going to keep it. Yeah. And he's going to get cut down after a gain of maybe one. Out to the 17-yard line. That's it. And he's slow to get up. I'm going to whistle this as he limps off under his own power. He's not happy about something. Looks like that right leg got rolled up there when he got tackled from behind. So he comes off the field. So now we'll see how they line this thing up. Third down. A little bit of confusion on what personnel they need out there. So let's see what the play is. They need to get it figured out in a hurry. They're at the huddle. Izzy Plyer comes on last, relays the call. He'll take the snap. And now we've got whistles in Chippewa Valley. That play clock was ticking down, so they used their first time out of the half. 10:13 on the clock here in the second quarter. And certainly with Cutlip going out there, I don't see him over here on the sideline.
10: delicious meal and beverages.
0: Trying to get an idea of his status. He didn't look like he was in a tremendous amount of pain. There he is. He's kind of sprinting around just to see if he can go on it.
9: Yep.
0: Sprinting down the sideline. Looks like he's okay. Visually able to move on that thing, so that's good to see. Again, I like that time out there.
9: Yep.
0: You don't want to rush this. You're looking for points here. And yes, it's third and 14 here, but at the same time, you want to make sure you get this play right.
9: Yeah.
0: So he'll remain on the sideline for this play. Here's the snap and a whistle. Let's see what this is now. We got the crew coming over to talk to the Chippewa Valley coaching staff. So you can get some sort of explanation on what's going on.
9: What was it?
0: Don't know. They blew the play dead, or they blew the whistle. So now Izzy Plyer comes back to the coaching staff. He gets the call, and now he heads back. That play, as they ran it right before the whistle blew, it was a keeper. He does a little everything. Quarterback, wide receiver. Plays a little free safety as well for this team. He can do it all, and now Dakota wants to take a timeout. And still just trying to keep an eye on Max Cutlip. His helmet's off. He does not look like he's in any sort of pain. So maybe just a precautionary until they feel like he's really good to go. Now this coaching staff has to try to draw something up here. Pick up 14 yards. Again, probably looking at four down territory unless you want to take the points in the field goal. Again, if you're picking up 7-8 on this play, it'll be a real decision for this staff. Izzy Plyer stays out at quarterback. Two receivers right, one left. Ball splits the hash marks. Here's a give. Right side, nothing doing.
9: Oh, yeah.
0: Losing a yard. Bryce Lockie. Now here looks like the field goal unit will come out. It's just a bad spot for your quarterback to get banged up in.
9: Yeah.
0: Again, he's talking with the staff right now, and he's saying, I'm all right, I'm good.
9: Yep.
0: All right, so now a 27-yarder. That one goes up and through. So Chippewa Valley on the board. For the first time tonight, 9:26 to play here in the first half, 14-3. Again, you want to find it yourself in the end zone, but coming away with points there is important.
9: Yeah.
0: That fires up the Chippewa Valley side of things. And again, defensively for Dakota, you're also happy with that.
9: Yeah, I mean, they're able to stop the game there. They were able to get them to the fourth down for that field goal in the first place, so that's what matters. So.
0: We've got a fascinating connection to Chippewa Valley, you know, here at WJR. Special teams coordinator, Michael Pierce, also an account executive at WJR. A man of many talents.
11: He was fired up.
0: He was fired up.
11: There's he chest bumped me on the way up to stand.
0: Yes, he was very fired up for this game. And his unit comes through and able to put the first points on the board for Chippewa Valley. Here's the run-up. Kick, good one. Fielded at the 10, coming back the other way to the 15 to the 20. Cutting through a couple of big reds. Out to the 40. Weaving, ducking, hurtling at the 30, and then finally taken down at the 25-yard line. Why not Elijah Goins?
9: Yeah, that's the type of threat you expect from Elijah Goins. Just you get him in the backfield, there's perfect blocks for him, and he's able to get on the field really quickly and get them in a perfect field position to start off their offensive drive.
0: He's got really good feel for who's around him. There's a flag right where that play ended. Mm-hmm. So we'll see what that is. But as you can actually see, he feels the guys that are around him.
9: Yeah.
0: And that's a face mask on Chippewa Valley, so.
9: Yeah, those are the penalties that hurt you right there. That just gets them even closer to the end zone.
0: Add a couple more. So now he was taken down at the 22-yard line, so now they'll spot him at the 12. And here's Chippewa Valley.
9: It hurts.
0: Trying to make a stand. Tough spot for this defense to be in. Owen Thomas gives inside. Pick up three inside the 10-yard line down to the 9. Again, no rush here for Dakota. Just very methodical. Up 14-3. Under 9 to play here in the first half. They get to the line. Two receivers right, one left. Ball far hash mark. Dakota moving left to right. Calls for it. Gets it. Gives it. Up the middle. Rumbling. Towards the end zone. Touchdown, Dakota. Jeremiah Aaron only took two plays for them to find pay dirt again. All set up by the long return from Elijah Goins, who is Boston College bound. And then the face mask call to get him inside the 15-yard line a couple of plays later. And Dakota cashes in. That lead now 20-3. Extra point pending.
9: Yeah, it just comes down to things like that. When you get them to such a close area, like where a strong running back or a running back like that, like Jeremiah Aaron, can just blast through and get to a touchdown, you can't really give up flags like that. Okay.
0: Extra point attempt is up and good. 8:24 to play here in the second quarter. Cougars up 21-3. It's a tough spot for the defense to be in.
1: You know, you can't give up stuff like that, especially on the face mask that got them even closer. Well, it's just a little mistakes we gotta really get.
0: This thing doesn't feel like it's over, right? It's still, boy, oh boy. We've seen a couple of big explosive plays here from Chippewa Valley. So you just feel like this thing is absolutely within arm's reach here.
1: Yeah, Chippewa, they're really second half team. You know, always come back in the second. So may think you have the kill already, but it's not over.
9: When in rivalry games like this, it's, you just throw away the record and just both teams are going to be heated up. And
0: no doubt about that.
9: Yeah.
0: Chippewa Valley 2-3. Dakota 3-3 on the year. Again, best rivalry game in Macomb County. One of the best in the state of Michigan. Packed house here at Chippewa Valley.
9: This is where it starts.
0: Here's the kick. Looking for a response. Fielded on the bounce at the 2. Coming back across the 10 to the 15. To the 20. And then cut down just shy of the 25-yard line down to the 24. That's where Chippewa Valley will take over. And good to see Max Cutlip back out huddling with the offense around this coaching staff.
1: Amazing to see. Amazing.
0: Again, it didn't look like he was in any sort of obvious pain, at least. He was around jogging around the sidelines, talking to the staff. He's an incredibly important piece to this offense.
1: Yeah. Yep. It's not how you take it, it's how you respond.
0: Let's see how they respond. Down 21-3. 8:19 to play here in the first half. It's been all Dakota offensively. Let's see what Chippewa Valley can dial up here on this offensive possession. Two receivers left, two right. Ball far hash mark. Cutlip takes. Gives. Absolutely collapses that pocket. Big number 99 for Dakota coming off the edge. A.J. Arini.
9: A.J. Arini is definitely one of the strongest defensive linemen on the team out there. On the team since he was a sophomore and just able to shine ever since. Really good player.
0: I was walking around pregame watching warm-ups, and I mean, he is a big dude.
9: Yeah, he's huge.
0: Big dude. And they'll play him a little inside, play him a little outside. He really does. He can vary on that D-line.
9: Yeah, real versatile player for the team. It'll help.
0: He's on the edge this time. Cutlip takes, fakes, rolling, looking, nothing. Decides to keep it out to the 25-yard line, out to the 30, and then ducks out of bounds. So nice play there on second down. Makes this a much more manageable third and three. They need the 34-yard line. They'll spot him. Oh, no, check that. They're going to give him the 32. This turns into a third and two here for Chippewa Valley. Look to the sidelines, get the call.
9: Okay.
0: Three receivers right, it's 32. Chippewa Valley needs to pick up a couple. Not like that. It was a keeper picking up one. Out to the 33-yard line. Cutlip on the keeper, but it's fourth and one, and now comes out the punting unit. Well, that's a tough spy. That D-line absolutely ate that hole up.
9: Yeah, from the freshman all the way up to the varsity level, I mean, the D-line on Dakota is always really strong. Really good D-line coaches out there, and just able to get us prepared and do whatever we need to.
0: So the offense is going to stay out. Cutler. See what they dial up here. They need 1 yard. He goes under center. Calls for it. Gets it. Gives it.
1: Come on.
0: Squeeze it around the edge.
1: He got it?
0: It's very close.
1: Get it.
0: I don't think he's got it. I think back to the initial line of scrimmage, Bryce Lockie had it. Let's see where they spot it. I think it's short. Turnover on downs. It looked like there was just enough room for Bryce Lockie to get there, but almost looked like he lost his footing as he was turning the corner.
1: Yeah.
0: And just kind of stumbled, and by that time, Dakota was there to seal the deal.
1: It looked like he was about to take off with it.
0: Yeah.
1: I thought he was. But Turf Monster got him.
9: Yeah.
0: So now great field position here for Dakota. Ball to Chippewa Valley 33. Here it is. On the option. Oh, yes. Fumbled around. And then by the time Jeremiah Aaron was able to haul that thing in, he was met immediately. Loss of four brings up second down and 14. Owen Thomas, two receivers right. Ball far hash mark. There's the give. Up the middle. Nothing doing. Pick up another yard out to the 36-yard line. So third down and 13 coming up here. This would be a major stop here for Chippewa Valley's defense.
1: Huh.
0: Third down. Chippewa Valley crowd getting loud.
9: Here we go.
0: Third and 13. Owen Thomas in the shotgun. Takes. Five-step drop. Throws. Got his man. And then tackled inside the 30 at the 28-yard line. That's not going to be enough for a first down.
9: By Armand Johnson. He's actually a sophomore. He just got picked up last year. It's really good.
0: Looks like the offense is going to stay out. Fourth and five. Owen Thomas with three receivers to the right. Motion man right to left. Now back.
9: What?
0: A little bit of a jump there from that D line, but no contact made, they're
9: jumping
0: saying.
9: Jumping out over the line.
0: And now Dakota's going to take a timeout. Nobody's happy about it over there.
9: They say you may jump, but
0: right.
9: If you're not over the line, it's
0: hard to tell from this angle if,
9: yeah.
11: Yeah.
0: If they got over the line, but I'm assuming they didn't. Boy, that would have given Dakota a free first down. It's fourth and five. Let's see if they stay with that play. They huddle at the 35-yard line. They get their marching orders, and away we go. So ball spotted at the 28, fourth and five. Dakota up 21-3, 3:52 to play here in the first half. Owen Thomas and company need 5 yards for a fresh set. They need the 23-yard line. Same set. Motion man. Then back. Thomas takes. Here comes the pressure. And he got it sacked. Big loss on that play coming off the edge. Michael Robbins. Looks like he was running down a ramp.
9: There we go. Now we just need to move on offense. We'll start moving down the field.
0: And on fourth down and five, that's not the play you need. You don't need to take a big sack like that. Owen Thomas found himself in some trouble. And now, I mean, you're talking about that ball was inside the 30-yard line, yeah. And now you're back at the 44. So major swing in field position here. And that certainly gives this offense a little juice coming out. All right, Chippewa Valley back on offense.
9: As long as we need no pressure, and we're good. Here we go.
0: Down 18. See if they can cash in some patient running here. Trying to find some room. Pick up four on the play. Bryce Lockie. Not the tallest guy. 5'8", 160. But he gets lost in the shuffle.
9: Oh, yeah.
0: Inside.
9: Yeah. You know, short but speedy.
0: And they like to run him inside the tackles. Second and six after a gain of four. Some pressure. Cutlip rolling. Going to take off. Going to get the first and more. Let's see where he stepped out of bounds. They're going to call it the 45-yard line of Dakota. And that's enough for a first down. I mean, that pocket collapsed. Nowhere to go with it. Kept his eyes down the field. Decided to take off. Had a little shred of green grass in front of him, and he used every inch of it to get that first down. So first down and 10 from the 45-yard line of the Cougars. Just no panic in number 12. Back to the shotgun. Calls for it, gets it, gives it. That's Lockie again, picking up two out to the 43-yard line. Second down and eight coming up. Again, just trying to keep this defense honest, right?
9: Yep.
0: They want to continue to grind the ground game. And again, I'm looking at Chase Avery here.
1: Yeah.
0: He's had a lot of single coverage. Now they actually sub him out. But he's been on an island a lot tonight, and I feel like it's just time that they're going to take a shot at him.
1: Yeah, I think they should. That shit's hurt. If I'm on tonight.
0: And now some more confusion on the Chippewa Valley side, so they're going to take a timeout.
9: Yeah, almost coming in within the two-minute mark here. So.
1: Yeah, two-minute drill. Come on.
0: Two-minute drill. They've got one timeout left in their pocket. Both teams with just one timeout remaining here. So take me inside the huddle. You're an offensive guy. You're a defensive guy. What are they saying on the Chippewa Valley side?
1: To be honest, I think we just need to block more on the line. Stop letting the defensive line get through more. Mm-hmm. And, besides that, I think they're good. I think they have a good offense.
0: Stop right, what are they saying in the D huddle?
9: I mean, the defense just got to stop the pass game, especially during the two-minute drills. They're always trying to pass it down the field as fast as they can.
0: Let's see what they got dialed up coming out of this timeout. 2:09 left on the clock here in the first half. Cougars up over the Big Reds, 21-3. Again, this would be a major shot in the arm if they can find points here before the half. Inside Cougar territory at the 43, 2nd and 8. Cutlip takes, gives up the middle. A yard. Bryce Lockie again on the carry. Now you're looking at 3rd and 7 here.
9: I mean, against a D-line with big, fast dudes like this, I mean, it's kind of hard to go up the middle, especially. So it's pretty challenging.
0: Yeah, they've done a really nice job of filling those gaps.
9: Yeah.
0: Right? You talk a lot about that, that trench play is filling those gaps.
9: Yeah.
0: Right? You want to fill the A gap, fill the B gap, but you want to make sure that you got a body there.
9: Exactly.
0: And they've had a body there pretty consistently.
9: Once you get it to bounce outside and someone can just come get it.
0: Cutlip takes. Yeah. He's going to run for it. Oh. Ooh, little shoulder shake and a flag back at the 42-yard line. Not ideal, usually the area of a hold. Cutlip scrambled enough for a first down, but we got to check the laundry. And it is holding on offense.
1: Come on. Just can't do it. It's hurting us.
9: Yeah. Chips had a lot of penalties. Throwing them down.
0: Yeah, and you know, some of those penalties, again, like a play like that, you can... I mean, obviously, you take away the first down. That's a no-no. But it's the pre-snap penalties that I'm sure your coaches really hate.
9: Yeah, exactly.
0: You know, these plays... These are plays where you got to make sure you're in position.
9: Mm-hmm. The pre-snap penalties, I mean, those are easily avoidable.
0: Yeah.
9: Those actually make or break games as well.
0: All right, 3rd down and long. A little swing pass. Block again.
9: Whoa.
0: Just losing his feet. Back on the Chippewa Valley side of the 50-yard line, and now they're going to have to punt it away. Clock under a minute here to go and running. In the first half.
9: Yeah. From the first down to 4th and a mile just because of one penalty, it really hurts your team.
1: Yeah. The flag do hurt. Flags do most definitely hurt.
0: You guys have never had a flag thrown on you, have you?
9: I had a couple games ago.
0: What?
9: Yeah, I actually jumped offside.
0: So offsides for you. It was a hold for you, wasn't it? Yeah, it was a hold for you. I knew it.
1: It was against Dakota. It was a little last week.
0: Was it?
1: I mean,
0: last
1: yesterday.
0: Yeah, yesterday. The delay game here on Chippewa Valley, so they'll take that 5 yards and punt it away.
1: Come on, it's the penalties that's killing us. It's the penalties. Just got to stop it.
0: Tyler Victor back deep here for Dakota. 19 seconds left on the clock. Cougars still have a timeout here. So, you know,